0: to how the Ivy League school handled an alleged fraternity house gang rape. In a 6-3 decision, the Supreme Court has now granted Tennessee's request to lift a lower court stay of execution, allowing the state to proceed with the administration of Krista Pike's death sentence. Tennessee hasn't executed a woman in more than 200 years. This is ABC News. Two Michigan parents will face charges after police say their toddler brought a loaded gun into a daycare. Canton Police Chief Joseph Bailey says that quick-acting teacher recognized a firearm and took immediate action.
1: No matter how busy our lives are, we have a greater responsibility if we're going to choose to own a firearm to make sure that it's safe.
0: No injuries were reported. Prince Harry and Duchess Meghan call it an unacceptable intrusion into the privacy of children. They're reacting to two photographers allegedly spotted at the school that their two children attend in the United Kingdom. A source says the two men were spotted walking around the school, looking into the grounds, and then getting into a white van. A Chaffee County Sheriff's Office canine is credited with finding three missing kids who wandered into the Colorado wilderness during a family camping trip last weekend. The department says Arch the canine immediately picked up a scent from the camp and led deputies to the kids about a mile and a half away. Good boy. Dave Packer, ABC News.
2: Coming up, a Seattle woman seeks millions from the city after a fatal police shooting. It's after Nate Connors at the real-time traffic desk.
3: All right, Aaron, let's get you through Seattle first. South 5, we're bumper-to-bumper from North Gateway to I-90. North 5, bumper-to-bumper from the Michigan Curve to the Ship Canal Bridge. We did clear that stall at 520 just moments ago, so that opens up a couple lanes for you. 35 minutes to clear downtown. Seattle to Everett slows from Lake City Way all the way to 164th there in Mill Creek. Bellevue to Everett is heavy from 520. To the Alderwood Interchange. Once you get into Everett, North 5 is now solid between 526 and 528, but you are close to the speed limit for most of this. South 405 through Bellevue is thick at 520, down to Northeast 44th at the VMAC. South 5 through Tukwila, scattered backups now between the Duwamish Curve down to State Route 516 as things start to improve here. And down in Lakewood, North 5, scattered backups between Bridgeport Way and the Tacoma Mall. Cairo News Radio, real-time traffic. I'm Nate Connors.
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2: Good evening, I'm Aaron Granillo. Seattle police are facing a $30 million lawsuit after shooting a man who threatened officers with a knife.
5: Drop the knife.
2: Attorney Mark Lindquist represents Andrew Say. He says Say was suffering a mental crisis when he snuck into the West Seattle precinct last year, went into the parking lot armed with a pocket knife.
6: The officers had every advantage. They had plenty of cover and distance, and yet somehow one officer quickly escalated to deadly force. That's not how this should have ended.
2: Say died at the scene. Police directed our questions to the city attorney's office and no response so far. Washington's minimum wage is on the rise, as we hear from Cairo News Radio's Frank Lindsay.
7: The statewide minimum wage goes up 60 cents next year to $17.73 an hour. That's a 3.5% increase. Labor and industry says the increase is tied to inflation. Seattle's minimum wage will climb 84 cents to $22.14 on January 1st. Washington Hospitality Association President Anthony Antone tells Cairo News Radio's John Curley.
8: We kind of have a recipe for disaster right now.
7: He warns of restaurant closures as the minimum wage goes up, but supporters of the increases say they're good for workers and the local economy. Frank Lindsay, Cairo News Radio.
2: Call for a course correction in Seattle after the city lost more than 18,000 jobs between 2024 and 2025. Downtown Seattle Association President and CEO John Scholes says about 13,000 of those jobs left downtown.
9: So I think we've got to regain our mojo and make downtown Seattle, Seattle generally, more competitive.
2: Says downtown employment was roughly 22% below pre-pandemic levels. Washington's statewide burn ban expired at noon today. Cairo News Radio's Tim Hull says that does not mean wildfire season is over.
10: The ban may be ending, but the State Department of Natural Resources says that's a sign fire danger is easing, not disappearing.
11: Decrease in fire severity on the landscape, that certainly does not mean that we've reached the end of wildfire season.
10: DNR's Thomas Kyle Millward points to the Hatch Grade fire near Walla Walla as the latest example. It's burned 5,000 acres and has triggered level 3 evacuations. Fire season won't be fully extinguished until sustained rain and in some places snow soaks those dry fuels. Tim Hull, Cairo News Radio.
2: And checking your forecast now, we have clouds increasing into tomorrow, mainly dry for Thursday. If you like showers showers, though possible to the north. Nice and warm over the weekend with morning clouds and then sunshine. Right now, 62 degrees in downtown Seattle. I'm Aaron Granillo, Cairo News Radio.
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5: Do you have any idea? Like, what are you thinking about it?
12: He's coming up on the news. I was just
5: I know, but you're over there clicky-clicky with your home keys. You know, if you're working on something, we want to talk about that or not.
12: Working on everything.
5: You clicky-clicky, you're typing. If you're typing about the pilot being stabbed.
12: I was talking about the pilot being stabbed, not typing about it. All I do here is work, by the way. That's literally...
5: Heard it, move on. All right. Let's stay a little local for now.
12: Okay.
5: But I do find it interesting that I saw that... New York Times, when it first happens, they call it an altercation. Co-pilot stabs pilot. 10 hours later, they call it a clash. Two pilots clashed.
12: I mean, it is unusual.
5: Could it be terrorism? No. Call it that. Here we go. Dive in. What's that?
12: So they'll call anything terrorism.
5: That's right. Only certain things are terrorism. Yeah. Let's talk about it for a second. There is a lot of stuff that doesn't seem to kind of make sense, especially if you're coming to this thing. Okay, so here's what we know. They're flying about 32,000 feet. The co-pilot stabs the pilot. That we know. Then we are told that the passengers were able to somehow get into the cockpit, which I don't know how they're able to do that. They got in there. The aircraft drops 20,000 feet within a few seconds. It seemed like the co-pilot who had stabbed the pilot, this we know, trying to crash the plane, and somebody gets in there and stabilizes the plane. And then within minutes, the guy that was responsible for going in there and, I guess, dragging the pilot out and saving the pilot, puts something up on Instagram or puts video out, and then immediately goes up and everybody's just sharing it as quickly as possible. I don't find that to be unusual. That's just what happens in today's world. And then they land, I think, in Saudi Arabia, but then the hero of the whole thing ends up, I guess, Netanyahu. Does he fly to Israel, or Netanyahu comes and meets him, and then he's congratulating him? It was a plane fill of without Israelis, and we don't know if the nationality or religion of the co-pilot. We know who the pilot was, Israeli.
12: I think it was from Oman.
5: Oman.
12: Yes.
5: Okay. We don't know anything else about that. So that's where the story is at this point.
12: Yes, but here's,
5: are we going to go into Joe's hole on this?
12: Here's
5: one?
12: My rabbit hole theory on this.
5: Oh, my God.
12: So,
5: do you have that music? Is Brady anybody around that played the music? Like, produce a show here? We're flying the movie.
12: Coast to coast?
5: So immediately you go to, you don't believe what part of the story?
12: Well, I believe that Netanyahu, who is polling really poorly in Israel right now,
5: yes.
12: There's an election, I think, at the end of October, so yeah. 4 weeks from now. And he's not polling well, and
5: right.
12: Especially in light of the news that got verified that he was warned about October 7th by the United Arab Emirates 2 weeks prior to the attack happening and did nothing. He was then warned by Egypt again 2 days before, I think, before the attack, did nothing. And that is really affecting his polling in Israel, because it's not a good war for Israel from a PR standpoint. So... If there's a state...
5: And by the way, that information is coming out for the people that are running against Netanyahu. But go ahead.
12: I don't believe that.
5: Well, that's who leaks this stuff out. If you really want to damage the prime minister of Israel, you tell everybody he had prior knowledge and he let...
12: Yeah, but that doesn't make it not true.
5: I'm just letting you know. The sources
12: are fine.
5: No, yeah, but whether it's true or not, we can't tell. But I'm just saying that's where it comes from. But go ahead.
12: Well, it's been verified to multiple extents. There's testimony from IDF soldiers that they were told to stand down from midnight to 6 a.m. on October 7th. It's not a good look. Like, it basically seems like he's like, I'll take this hit and it'll give us a political advantage. We can go to war in Gaza. We can extend this thing. We can squash Hamas, mow the lawn, as you always say. for good this time.
5: Okay.
12: If there is a state of emergency.
5: So the ends justify the means. We will allow these Israelis to be murdered, to be raped, to be taken hostage, because then it gives us an excuse to go in there and just blast away.
12: Obliterate the place, which they have done almost to completion. If there is a state of emergency in Israel, he can postpone this election indefinitely.
5: Okay.
12: And so now they've got this situation that happened in the UK where they arrested a bunch of guys they thought were, you know, sitting out with bombs outside a UAF air facility, which they immediately have released on bail. And, you know, so this.
5: Well, why did the UK release them on bail?
12: That's a great question. They're
5: so it's 2 o'clock in the morning. A woman is driving. She sees the van. And then she sees the guys on the side of the road. They run into the woods. She describes them as Middle Eastern looking. I think it's 4 or 5. The van itself has got some sort of fake sign on it. There's no phone number attached to it. There's no real business attached to it. Right. They then arrest these guys and they bring him in for questioning. But there's all sorts of strange rules about you can't get what they didn't find anything. There were no bombs, no device in there. But what are these four guys doing there in front of the Air Force area?
12: It was immediately framed as an attempted terrorist attack. And then it got framed as, oh, well, we don't know. But it looks like they're at least being steered by Iran, maybe either willingly or unwillingly. But it becomes a huge national security.
5: As well it should be.
12: Issue for the UK and for Israel.
5: Right. Okay.
12: So that happens. Then this plane hijacking almost, you know, the Israeli 9/11, as they said it would have been had this plane crashed where they intended it to, which again, a lot of information to have minutes after this thing happens.
5: So you're questioning the speed in which the information comes forward because it's to control the narrative to.
12: So for Israel to declare a state of emergency, for Netanyahu to declare a state of emergency so he can postpone this election, which he is not polling well in, and he wants to keep his seat.
5: Okay. So this is enough of a reason for him to be able to declare a state of emergency.
12: Well, they're not yet, but they're certainly adding up. Maybe it is. I don't know.
5: I'd have to see how. Does he have enough power to be able to do that as the prime minister of Israel to call to delay the election?
12: I don't think yet, but there's certainly a lot of stuff happening in the weeks leading up to the election all of a sudden that puts them in a very precarious position. And that's what.
5: But you're not saying that Israel's got its fingers in the 4 or 5 people that were close to the Air Force base.
12: That Israel does?
5: Yeah.
12: No, probably not.
5: Okay. And are you saying that Israel is somehow directly involved in the plane, that they knew this was going to happen, or they are now controlling the narrative in some way?
12: Certainly controlling the narrative. Whether or not they had something to do with it, I don't know. But it wouldn't surprise me. That's classic Israel. They've certainly done it in the past.
5: So to take a plane full of Israelis, to have the co-pilot stab the pilot and then possibly then push the thing into a nosedive and kill everybody, maybe have it fly into...
12: Oh, but there's two pilots happen to be sitting right up front that are perfectly capable of pulling it out of the nosedive and making sure that it lands safely.
5: It's not unusual that pilots fly deadhead on planes. No. All right. Okay. All right.
12: Do you want to hear the audio that the guy has been posting on social media?
5: Sure, go ahead. Here it comes. Here you go. There it is. Okay.
13: We are here on the plane right now. We have taken control of the terrorists. We are about to land. Anyone who hears me, we need help. We are landing in Tabuk. Probably in the Saudi Arabia area, an unknown and unfamiliar area. Everyone on the plane is healthy and whole, except for the pilot. We need help.
5: Okay. All right. Obviously translated, but
12: yes. There.
5: Okay. More on that later.
12: Sure.
5: Okay. You are suspicious of anything having to do with Israel, Netanyahu? Iran, Netanyahu.
12: Netanyahu. It's not Israel. It's Netanyahu.
5: All right.
12: Very suspicious.
5: Okay. Ultimately, he just wants to destroy Iran and Hamas. All right. Okay.
0: Page two.
12: Okay. Am I wrong?
5: No, I mean, I don't know enough about Netanyahu's, what he's up against and who would like to be able to take over for Israel. I know that his polls go up and down. He barely won this election. I know that the United States in its past and its history, and possibly if the history is any indication for how it treats other things, I know that it does occasionally suggest the ends justify the means. We know that.
12: Yeah. Well, he said on camera in testimony that he allows money to go to Hamas from Qatar because it benefits him to have an enemy. And he especially wanted Hamas to not rise to the level of, I think it was, who's in charge in the West Bank? It's a different political party. But he didn't want them to join forces because he didn't want the two. He's said all this in English.
5: Yes.
12: And so he said, it's good for me to have an enemy. It's good for them to have money. It's good to let them get away with things sometimes because, you know, that it.
5: Do you think Israel wants to be bombed more than 45,000 times since 2006? Do you think it's the people of Israel want to be able to have sirens go off and to be concerned with their?
12: No, I think they would. I think they would like to. I think they would love to just, you know, obliterate. They have wiped Gaza off the map. I mean,
5: no, they have not.
12: Yes, they have.
5: Joe, they
12: are you kidding?
5: They could.
12: They have.
5: They could wipe Gaza off the map if they care to.
12: They have.
5: Gaza is still there. If they really wanted to commit a genocide, they could commit a genocide, which they haven't.
12: They've killed 75,000 people since October 7th. They've killed 25,000 children.
5: Right. It's very hard to kill the enemy when the enemy is in a school or a hospital and the enemy uses children as shields. They do.
12: That's nonsense. It's absolutely nonsense. There's no justification for what they've done in Gaza since October 7th.
5: Well, I'll tell you, when you fire a rocket, they always use the United States as an example. If Canada, or let's take a small state, size of Israel, like New Jersey, if New Jersey starts like shooting and rip missiles into some other state, right? The idea, if we would fight back from whatever it is, not United States, but like Mexico or Canada. But in this case, they come in, they fire the missiles in, they attack on October 7th, Israel responds. Why are they responding the way they're responding? Because, yes, do they want to get rid of Hamas? Yes. The people that are stuck there with the horrible government, if you even call it a government, they're in Israel. They don't want Hamas, but Hamas controls everything in there. And we know that Hamas puts fighters in hospitals. We know they put them in schools. We know they use children as shields. We know how they treat the people there in Palestine. So there's no doubt about it. It's a terrorist organization.
12: Then why would you allow that terrorist organization to get funds to the tune of $45 million a month?
5: That I would need to see where the money is going directly. Is it supposed to go in there to support some sort of program to feed? Is it in there to support
12: something? Of course not.
5: No. So you're saying that he is allowing money to go in order to fund Hamas, yeah, so Hamas can lob bombs into Israel?
12: Yes.
5: And kill Israelis?
12: Yes, I think he is.
5: Because they want to do this for what? So that he can have full reign to be able to go up there and just...
12: So he can annex the entirety of Gaza.
5: Which, by the way, we gave to the Palestinians in 2006. We gave it to them. We pulled everybody out. Out we went, and there they had it. Hamas wants to blow up Israel. Hamas wants to get rid of Israel from the river to the sea. They don't want Israel to exist. So this is an ongoing battle that's been
12: going. Because the state of Palestine, they were moved out of there after in 1948.
5: After Israel won some wars, gave back the land.
12: Israel didn't exist before 1948.
5: That is Israel's land. That is Israel's land.
12: What do you mean? How? Because...
5: You have to go way back, yeah.
12: Okay,
5: go way,
12: so, way back. So you, who thinks land acknowledgments are absolutely just a joke and laughable because wars get won and things change and
5: yes,
12: borders move, but somehow Israel's from 2,000 years ago is means more than Native Americans do?
5: Well, there was a time where you had Arabs, you had Israelis, you had Christians all living in that part of the world.
12: I know.
5: Right. That was, and everyone's all in there. Then after the war at 47, they decide they're going to give part of this land. And they said, this is going to go to Israel, yeah, and Great Britain, which controlled all of the world, starts to break up everything into different pieces. Some people got stuff, others didn't. But you had Palestine wasn't even a place. It was Arabs were there. Jews were there.
12: Look at any map prior to 1948. It says Palestine.
5: When was the map printed?
12: Anytime prior to 1948, you're going to see Palestine in that entire region. And I'm not saying we didn't make that decision, but the decision was made. But in that decision being made, those people were displaced. They've sat there and suffered. And so whether or not
5: we can go with a war in 47. We go with a 7-day war in 1967. We could look at Egypt and the bombing. They win. They come back. Israel ends up giving some of the land back. In 2006, what happens? So the West Bank, they said, you can have it. And even Clinton has said numerous times, why didn't they sign the peace accord? Why didn't they take it? Why not just take the land, have Israel have this place, and Palestine can have this place? Because when Hamas steps in there, they don't want peace. They want to be able to wipe them out. This is a small group of people that are heavily funded that want to get rid of Israel. You'll give me the fact that Hamas wants to get rid of Israel.
12: Absolutely.
5: From the river to the sea, to destroy them, to kill them.
12: Why are they allowing $45 million a month to go to Hamas?
5: I don't know where that money's coming from, so I can't speak to it. But I know that in that part of the world, they honor martyrs. There's streets named after the martyrs. There's schools named after the martyrs. They culturally raise the children to hate Jews. And that's part of the problem in this small part of this world where you have a group of terrorists that are basically running a government and destroying the people and the infrastructure. For the billions and billions of dollars that have been sent to Palestine, they take that money and they build tunnels and they buy bombs. Why? So that they can hide and they can shoot bombs into Israel and kill as many people as possible, and they don't give a rat's ass about the people of Palestine. Hamas is a terrorist organization funded by China and Iran, and Yemen is involved in all of this because they want to knock Israel out, and that's part of it. Now, listen, Netanyahu, for his political reasons, yes, would he like to see even more of a war so he can go in there and completely annihilate them? Yes. But has he committed genocide? No. If you look at the population of Palestine in the last 2 years, it continues to go up. It's a horrible place because of Hamas.
12: The population
5: get rid of
12: in
5: Hamas.
12: 2 years has not gone up.
5: It has gone up.
12: That's ridiculous.
5: Well, look at the birth rate. They could easily, not joke, they could blow that whole thing off. They could take that entire country off the map if they wanted to.
12: They've done a pretty good job of it in the last 2 years.
5: Well, it's hard to fight somebody when they've got a kid in front of them, isn't it? I understand your skepticism for Benjamin Netanyahu. And you do not, I don't trust the guy. I don't know enough about him. But I do understand how governments will sacrifice their own people to justify means. We've done it in the United States. They do it all over the place, unfortunately. So we lose 1,000 here, but look, we get a chance to go in here and do that, right?
12: Yes, I don't.
5: It's the same thing we were going to do in Cuba, right, with Kennedy. Listen, we'll set off a few bombs on the East Coast. Sure, a few people will die, but it'll give us a reason to go in there and get the Russians, get the communists out of Cuba. Same thing. And Kennedy's like, we're not doing that.
12: Not a fair. Yes, good call. I agree with Kennedy on that.
5: All right. We never got to the Seattle schools. I'm going to look up your money. How much was it? What did they give?
12: $45 million a month.
5: Okay, here's Nate Moore to talk about a pubic hair he found in a pancake.
14: Oh, my God. This report brought to you by Seattle Sports. In Parkland, eastbound 512, just past Steele Street, you got a collision block in two right lanes. That leaves one lane open. That's why you're backed up bumper to I-5. This backup has North 5 backed up to Gravelly Lake Drive, and coincidentally, we have a new crash right there in your left lane. So it's a real tough going there as you make your way through Lakewood area. Both directions of I-5 were slow through South Tacoma. Federal Way, North 5, stop and go from the Fife Curve to State Route 18, and then eastbound 18 is packed from I-5 over to C Street in Auburn, and a concert at the White River Amphitheater has had heavy traffic on State Route 18 all the way past the casino. Here in Seattle, South 5, we're bumper to bumper from Northgate Way to I-90. North 5, bumper to bumper at the Michigan Curve to the Ship Canal Bridge. Half hour to get through this backup. Over to Bellevue, South 405, it's thick from 520. It's about 112th now, Newcastle, then it opens right up for you down in South South Center, North 405. Your stop and go coming off I-5 through those S-curves. 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I'm Nate Connors.
5: Thank you, Nate Connors. Parts of the house are not functioning. I'm talking about maybe the hall closet. Think about the garage for one moment. Now, if you're one of those guys that you could do open-heart surgery in the garage because it's so clean, you don't need to worry about this. 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
2: Good evening, I'm Aaron Granillo. New surveillance video out today showing the moments immediately after a gruesome attack in downtown Seattle. Video released by prosecutors showed the suspects, Camelia Chadley, walking up to a bus shelter before biting off a piece of Diana Gonzalez's forehead. She tells Cairo News Radio's Jake and Spike.
27: When she was doing it, I instantly knew that she was doing it. I just didn't think she went through or bit a chunk off.
2: That attack itself happened off camera. Chadley's now undergoing a competency hearing while being held on $150,000 bail. Seattle firefighters pushing back against Mayor Katie Wilson's budget proposal. Plan cuts more than $7 million from the department's overtime budget. City leaders say this is part of a long-term strategy to hire more firefighters and reduce overtime costs. Union President Kenny Stewart tells Cairo 7 TV the department depends on that money now.
28: Every firefighter in the city is proud to serve, proud to put their lives on the line to take care of the public. But we want the staffing and the resources that we need to do that.
2: He says overtime pay helps maintain those staffing levels and keep fire stations open when crews are stretched thin. Eight casinos across the state are shutting down soon, putting hundreds of people out of work.
7: Maverick Washington is closing eight casinos, including three in Lakewood and one in Everett. About 850 workers altogether will lose their jobs come November 30th. That includes those who work in gaming, food service, security, and management. Maverick is going through bankruptcy right now and says if there's a change in ownership, then the closures could be delayed or prevented. Frank Lindsay, Cairo News Radio.
2: Danger doesn't end when the wildfire is out. Cairo News Radio's Tim Hull reports. Geologists now looking at what could come next near Spokane.
10: Geologists with the State Department of Natural Resources say there's a low risk of mudslides in the area burned by the Old Trails fire. That blaze started near Airway Heights, then burned through Riverside State Park and into neighborhoods on Spokane's northwest side. The spokesman review reports the August fire burned hot but moved too quickly to severely damage soil layers and create a major mudslide threat, but heavy rain could still cause problems. Some homes near the burn area still face a risk of runoff, erosion, and rockfall when heavy rain arrives. Tim Hull, Cairo News Radio.
2: And now to the real-time traffic desk. Here's Nate Connors.
14: All right, Aaron. We cleared that collision in Parkland eastbound 512 just past Steel Street. Had two lanes blocked for a while, and that's why we're bumper to bumper to I-5. The good news is this opens up two lanes for you, so hopefully this will clear out pretty quickly. This adds to our North 5 backup starting at Gravelly Lake Drive, where our collision that was in the left lane has been moved over to the right lane. Further north in Fife, North 5, right at the curve, got a collision blocking two lanes, HOV lane and the far right lane, so your two center lanes are open. Renton to Puyallup on the Valley Freeway, we've improved to 40 minutes. Scattered backups from Renton into Auburn, and then still heavy from Algona into Puyallup. Here in Seattle, South 5, we're bumper to bumper from Northgate Way to I-90. North 5 is solid from the Michigan curve to the Ship Canal Bridge. Half hour to get through this. In Bellevue South 405, you're solid from 520 to 112th in Newcastle. And in the south end, North 405, stop and go from I-5 through those Renton S curves. Cairo News Radio, real-time traffic. I'm Nate Connors.
2: Increasing clouds overnight, mainly dry tomorrow. A few light showers, though, possible to the north. Weekend's looking very good. It'll be warm and mostly sunny after some morning clouds. Right now, 62 degrees in downtown Seattle. I'm Aaron Granillo, Cairo News Radio.
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5: Right in there. Any of you be so kind, spin that wheel. It's round and round it goes, names of all the players are on the wheel. Red, yellow, green, and blue. Added blue in there. Yesterday was Aaron. Doesn't end on Aaron. It ends on Joe. Joe, oh, you're...
12: I call it... I call this the West Bank omelet.
5: By the way, see if you can add in at Nate's experience. Maybe have a pancake in there too.
12: The TSA special.
5: Yes.
12: If you didn't know, the TSA, particularly in
5: Detroit.
12: Yes. Particularly in Detroit, will serve breakfast now.
5: This came as a great shock to me. That
12: yes.
5: Nate said that he was having breakfast. We were talking about TSA, and then you have to stand. They have to stand up. They're not allowed to sit down anymore.
12: They do.
5: And then Nate jumped in, as much as we appreciate him jumping in, to tell us a story. So we're talking TSA, and then he told the story.
12: Yes. So if you go through the TSA in Detroit, which I have not had the pleasure.
5: I haven't either, no.
12: They will serve you breakfast, occasionally a pancake with curly hairs on it.
5: Yes.
12: Not yours, but somebody else's.
5: Yes.
12: They'll also make you a Wilcox Family Farms specialty omelet.

0: call it the TSA special.
1: I see.
0: Wilcox Family Farm Almond.
2: Hmm. Wow. I know exactly what is going to happen.
1: All right. Well, thank you, Teeny, for that one. There we go.
0: That's in the book.
1: Nate's not even in there anymore, is he? No. Okay.
0: Unbelievable.
1: Unbelievable.
0: Just makes his own
1: hours. Yeah, just jumps in and says something. Always says something usually. That's how people can think the world sucks, the worst is bad, it's boggers. Okay.
0: What is that?
1: You know, I give out my number to a whole bunch of listeners all the time. I'll meet somebody, hey, listen to the show, them. You should get in touch with me whenever you want. I got a whole bunch of people. Just see, you got your little text over there, the Muckleshoot Casino text line, 1-888-973-5476. And you got the John Curley direct text line here.
0: Yes, also Clealum Tourism Board. If you're ever in Clealum,
1: yes,
0: John, he'll tell you where to go.
1: That's
0: where
1: right.
0: Not to go.
1: Ran into a bunch of nice people on, they didn't even heard of the show. So you're still doing Evening Magazine? No, I'm doing radio. Oh, okay. Is radio still on the air? I'm like, okay, enjoy your burger. And here's a curly one for you. There you go. How many thoughts does the average person have in a single day? Anybody, this general knowledge question. How many thoughts does a person have in a day?
3: 606.
1: 606. This is just you, Nate, or you think this is the average?
3: Well, that's the average person. Me, probably closer to about 25.
0: 10,000.
1: 10,000. Brady?
4: I'm going to go with 15,000, but only two useful ones.
1: Mm. Ooh, nice. Ooh, interesting. The answer is 60,000. 60,000 thoughts a day. Okay? How many of them are negative? Percentage are negative. Of the 60,000, how many there are?
3: 66%.
1: 66%. So 66, okay.
0: 50.
1: 50%. Brady.
4: 77.
1: Ooh, Brady, you're so close. The answer is 80%. So you have 60,000 thoughts. 80% of them are negative. Now, we're predisposed for negativity because we are predisposed for survival. So we always assume the worst. So we can always be ready for the worst because we have to survive. Because our two things are to procreate and to continue the species. So of the 60,000 thoughts that you have, 80% of them are negative. What you have is, in your brain, is a primary negative reel that repeats over and over again. But it comes off of, you think of it like a wheel and a spoke, the primary spot of it is a general feeling of negativity that spins consistently in most people's heads. I'm not successful yet. I'm not succeeding. I am disliked. I have problems here. It's all because of this. It just keeps going and going and going. And what happens is the quality of your thoughts dictates the quality of your life, if that makes sense. So what you think about, you live. What you think about, you become. So one of the ways of breaking it is to have a diary, a 30-day diary, and you keep track of your thoughts. And you write them down, and you'll see a reoccurring theme and of the negative primary thought that you have.
0: All 40,000 of them?
1: You can do them daily, but you'll see the same one will reoccur all the time. Just because the other ones will go, the 60,000 is you have a thought there, bing, bang, boom, bam, just thoughts that come through. But you'll see primary thoughts, a negative thought that all other thoughts sort of bounce from. So the primary negative, and then there's a negative that comes to it, like a pebble in a pond that keeps rippling out, right? So if you do a 30-day sort of diary of your negative thoughts, you'll see the pattern of it, and then you'll actually see the pattern of your own life as you live the negative thoughts. And once you're more aware of them, then you're more likely to see them coming and stop them from coming, or at least not being part of them. Does that make sense?
0: Yeah.
3: Perfect sense.
0: Man, it's like The Secret.
1: Well, I didn't read The Secret. Is that Oprah's thing?
0: It was Oprah's thing. But it was basically about, you know, manifesting positive things and by disregarding negative thoughts, focusing on positive thoughts. Mostly you're imagining a life that you're not leading or the life that you'd want to lead. But you do so by, you know, focusing on positive things that you don't have yet, but you want. So you just imagine that you have them. Never worked. I mean, I didn't really give it a good go, but
1: yeah, it's been proven to have some sort of positive effect on people. But I do find it interesting that we have 60,000. Nate has
3: 62
1: thoughts
3: a day. But they are intense, man. They are intense.
0: Mostly thinking about where his invite was to your dinner.
1: That's kind of, now you put me on the

0: spot.
1: No, but, man. No pressure, man.
0: No pressure. We do have to pick a date. I keep saying that. And then Joe's always like, no, can't do that. I got to watch the dog. Let me just tell you this. We were going to have a big, big fun party. And I bought 11 costumes from Amazon. And Joe was supposed to organize. And we were going to, like, just rip it up and then go into the other room. And then each one of us would come out in a costume. And then you'd have to... And then you'd have to be that person for the rest of the evening.
1: That sounds pretty awesome.
2: Yeah, I think that one's still on the table. This is not a dinner party. This is like a sleepover.
1: I am there.
0: And I intentionally, when I went on Amazon, I made sure that there would be like bizarre connections of people. So you would show up at this one person, and then the other person comes out of the room, and they're...
2: I think you had one was like
0: a lot of
2: donkey or something.
0: I had a lot of inflatable.
2: A couple that were two-person costumes.
0: Yes.
3: Is this where if you break character, everyone has to take a shot?
0: Oh, sure. We could work that in there. Yeah, breaking character. Just put it this way: there was not
3: Nate would not come home.
0: No, we would never see Nate again. Okay, but here he is now. He's still there. He's right over there.
1: Yeah, I'm in the room, guys.
0: I see you. Here we go. Here, sorry, Nate.
1: North 5 at the Fife Curve got a collision block in three lanes, two left lanes and the very far right lane. So that leaves two center lanes open, and we're back to a bumper-to-bumper to the Port of Tacoma Road. South 5, you're slow from State Route 18 down to the Puyallup River Bridge. In Parkland, eastbound 512 remains jam-packed coming off I-5 just past Steel Street from an earlier collision. North 5 at JBLM at Gravelly Lake Drive, a collision blocks your right lane. Here in Seattle, North 5, still bumper to bumper from the Michigan Curve to the Ship Canal Bridge. Plan on a half hour to get through this. South 5 is solid from Northgate Way to I-90. Bellevue still struggling south 405 from 520 just past Cold Creek Parkway. And in the south end, north 405, rather, is still stop and go coming off I-5 and South Center through the Renton S Curves. Cairo News Radio, real-time traffic. I'm Nate Connors.
0: Yes, you are, Nate Connors. If you are over the age of 50, you don't want to wear glasses anymore, no contacts, and concerned about a cataract, you might have questions, as I had before I went to go see the good doctors over there at K2VisionRLE.com. And you don't even have to go there. You can just simply sign up. 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And the good doctors from K2 Vision will answer your questions for you. 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Am I a good candidate? 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
0: All right, here we are. Here we go. That's, wow, we got time for a song?
2: Very short.
0: That's hey, ah! We got a letter of the day. First, take care of all the rest. Joe.
2: Off topic, Stefan Renton says, dang, Nate, what the heck? Hair and pancakes? I didn't realize the TSA was handing out pancakes with some extra yummy lovin'.
0: 425 says, love you, Nate. You are hilarious.
2: Tina says, is Nate going to be in a kissing booth handing out pancakes for Treehouse donations this year? Sign us all up.
0: Is that Tina that just has like a weird like crush on him?
2: She's one of many. There's a whole Nate contingent
0: out
2: there.
0: It's really wild. Mm-hmm. Jimmy and Pirellup says, save the pancake drop for Nate. Or from Nate.
2: From
0: yeah.
2: Nate.
0: Yeah.
2: John and Olympia says, Carl Farillo, Tipperillo, Aaron Granillo. Whoa.
0: Okay. That's the one's going over someone's special pile.
2: Sorry.
0: Amy in Ocean Shore says, Nate makes my heart smile.
2: 425 says, John.
0: Hell, what is all the love for Nate?
2: I don't know. I don't filter these. It's just go right, on the schedules go. 425 says, John says, John, your hair looks the best I've ever seen it. Woot woot. I'm going to take the next one too.
0: No, hold on. Camera. Okay, go ahead.
2: Income tax vote looming. 206 says, shout out to John Curley for talking about our excessive taxes. Gas tax? Oh. Who voted to keep it? Millionaires tax? That would only be a foot in the door. They're coming after you. I don't understand the lack of analysis by majority of voters. They seem to fall for all the ads telling them how they will benefit. Yikes.
0: Let me just say, I am not responsible for the behavior that I will exhibit on the air if that thing goes through. If that didn't, and I'm not a millionaire.
2: No.
0: But this is just as simple as the Climate Commitment Act. This is just as easy for people to figure out. They just want more of the money.
2: How'd you react after the Climate Commitment Act?
0: It didn't hit me until it really started. Now it's just eating away. Okay. I mean, thanks for bringing that up. Mm-hmm. John and Nina McClaw, because our government is greedy, especially Ferguson.
2: Carla says, I think you're right, John. I see the commercials telling everyone to vote no, and we all know no means yes. They have nurse, firefighters, I forget the third person, but they all will say they'll be voting no.
0: Oh, boy. 425, go, John, go. People first, not runaway government that keeps overspending. Yes.
2: Joey in the 360 says, doesn't Tim Iman steal chairs?
0: He was going back to pay for it.
2: I missed that one.
0: Joel in Snohomish says, but John, we're too ignorant to decide what to do with our own money. Don't forget how easy the constituents of the state are fooled.
2: Sue in the Cedar River says, I'm not voting for it because I don't agree with a million, nor the 10%. I think it should be more like 3% and 5 million.
0: The minimum. Mm-hmm. RC in Edmond says, John, please don't move to Utah. We do have a house in Utah.
2: 206 says, hey, Curly, take a look at the November ballot and see how these commies worded the initiative 4645.
0: Oh,
2: it's
0: know.
2: BS.
0: I know. 206, dinner parties. Justin in Marysville says, John, come to my dinner party. You'll be the only person I ever talk to.
2: He would. If you sent a legitimate invite and it was conveniently scheduled.
0: For Justin?
2: You would go to his dinner party.
0: Oh, that would be crazy. I'd have to have a liver transplant afterwards.
2: Hee-haw Aaron says, I'll put the donkey race together. I'll order donkey costumes. I'll prepare the trophies for first, second, and third place. We'll race up and down your driveway. It'll be a hee-haw good time.
0: We were going to do that with the guy from the radio station. Who's the guy that was at the radio station? Then he got fired. Everybody knew him, and then he got the job back, and then he got fired again. Come on.
1: Nate.
0: No.
1: Mm.
0: Who?
1: Me.
0: No, not you. Come on, you know who it is?
2: I'm stumped.
1: Ari.
0: Oh, he was like never mind. Pass. It's like I'm playing a game show.
1: Mitch.
0: No, pass. Erica M. says, amen. I seem to have misplaced my invitation to the next dinner party.
2: Joel Snohomish says, we get our dinner party fixed from fishing and hunting and camping.
0: That works. A teen in the 14th.
2: Skip that one.
0: Okay.
2: Yeah, I'll get this next one.
0: All right.
2: TSA loses their chairs. Aaron and Duvall says, sitting shows a sign of weakness. You're not ready to fight in a sitting position. Plus, you get fat when you sit. No fatties.
0: 206, how is TSA standing any different than a pharmacist or a bank teller or Burger King worker? Breaks every 4 hours and lunch break? Tell their union to quit whining.
12: And now it is time for the letter of the day.
2: I think bank tellers have chairs, right?
0: I had one, but I refused to sit.
2: Okay. That's right. You were Shane in the 360. This is also on the income tax. Mm. He says, I'm 50 years old. I make $150,000 annually. I'm a liberal Democrat. I drive a Cybertruck because it's the best electric truck for what I need. Mm. I listen to you just so I can scream at the radio because you're almost always wrong.
0: Yes.
2: And I'm 100% voting yes to repeal the income tax.
13: That's all she wrote.
0: I got one. There's one. Electric.
13: She left the gloom hanging around.
0: Cybertruck. Thank you, Shane.
2: I'm sure there's more.
0: Thank you. All right. Here comes Nate. Check of traffic. Nathan.
1: Yes, sir. Cairo News Radio app. Bellevue to Everett, just under an hour. You're packed from 520 just past 522 in Bothell, where we have a stalled semi blocking your left general purpose lane. Seattle to Everett, 45 minutes. You're crowded from Shoreline into Mill Creek. Down in Fife, North 5 at the Fife Curve. We're seeing improvement. So the collision just blocks the far right lane now, opening up two lanes. You're backed up to the Puyallup River Bridge. North 5 is South 56 in South Tacoma. A stalled semi blocks your middle lane. You're backed up to 84th. Eastbound 512 in Parkland remains jam-packed from I-5 past Steel Street from an earlier collision. This is adding to our North 5 backup starting at Gravity Lake Drive, where we just cleared a collision moments ago. Text APP to 888-973-5476 to download the Cairo News Radio app. Listen to your favorite shows and get the latest news and updates sent straight to your phone. 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I'm Nate Connors.
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23: ABC News, I'm Dave Packer. An alleged terror plot on a flight bound for Israel thwarted. The captain was allegedly stabbed by the co-pilot, who then tried to crash the plane. As that plane plunged, several passengers and crew members burst into the cockpit to take down the attacker. ABC's Tom Sophie Borage.
24: That violent descent ripping off pieces of the tail, but miraculously everyone survived. Yaniv Hayoun was one of the men who subdued the attacker, helping level the plane. Telling reporters it was a do-or-die situation.
23: The suspect's being questioned in Saudi Arabia. Today, Cornell University agreeing to initiate an independent investigation after a female former student alleges she was gang-raped at a fraternity house. A report in the New York Times says that Ken Paxton, at a Republican fundraiser, told supporters of President Trump's RNC midterm convention may have hurt his chances in Texas and the chances of other Republicans to win. Nonsense, says a Paxton campaign advisor. This is ABC News. Pennsylvania is reporting a fifth measles-associated death. They say the person from Lancaster County was not vaccinated. No other details were given. Pennsylvania is reporting 943 measles cases so far this year. This was the last day of operation for the flagship Neiman Marcus store in downtown Dallas.
3: With giant windows facing the street, Neiman Marcus was a throwback to a time when storefront displays were the best advertising. And the message was clear.
4: You're getting the best. And when you get the best, it's going to cost a little more.
3: Many of those displays were designed by Larry Leathers. Neiman's owners have hinted at closing the flagship store for years.
4: I wish it had happened quickly and it was over.
3: Today, the store goes dark for good. Jim Ryan, ABC News in Dallas-Fort Worth.
23: Manchester City faces an uncertain future after being found guilty of breaking the Premier League's financial rules for nearly a decade. An independent commission delivered the verdict, which City rejects. Dave Packer, ABC News.
5: Coming up, a Seattle woman seeks millions from the city after a deadly police shooting. It's after Nate Connors at the real-time traffic desk.
1: Thanks, Aaron. Let's start you up in Bothell. Northbound 405 and Northeast 195th, a disabled semi blocks your left general purpose lane. You are sitting in a parking lot starting at 520. Bellevue to Everett, just over an hour, 55 minutes to Linwood, shows you how thick this backup is, and then it shows you, once you get past it, it clears out right away. Seattle to Everett, 45 minutes, 35 to Linwood. You're crowded from 145th in Shoreline to the Linwood Interchange. South 5, bumper to bumper from Northgate Way in the downtown. North 5, you're heavy at the West Seattle Bridge to the Ship Canal Bridge. Down in Fife, North 5 at the Fife Curve, still dealing with a collision block in your right lane. You're backed up to the Puyallup River Bridge. In South Tacoma, we just cleared our stall, North 5 at 56 to your right shoulder, but we're still backed up to about 84th to the seam. In Lakewood, North 5, bumper to bumper from Gravity Lake Drive up to 512. Eastbound 18 is solid from I-5 all the way to Auburn Way South, where fans are parading to the White River Amphitheater this evening to see a concert. Cairo News Radio, real-time traffic. I'm Nate Connors.
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5: Good evening, I'm Aaron Granillo. Seattle police are facing a $30 million lawsuit after shooting a man who threatened officers with a knife. Cairo News Radio's Luke Ducey reports.
6: March 19th last year, police body cameras appear to show Andrew Say walk towards officers holding a pocket knife inside the West Seattle precinct parking lot. Say died at the scene. The family's attorney, Mark Lindquist, says officers had plenty of cover, non-lethal weapons, and Say was 35 feet away.
7: The officers had every advantage. They had plenty of cover and distance, and yet somehow one officer quickly escalated to deadly force. That's not how this should have ended.
6: Luke Ducey, Cairo News Radio.
5: SPD directed our questions to the city attorney's office. So far, no response. A new minimum wage for Washington starting next year. It goes up to $17.73 an hour. That is a 60-cent raise. The Department of Labor and Industry says the increase is tied to inflation. City of Seattle has lost thousands of jobs, while some of its neighbors have been adding in recent years. Cairo News Radio's Frank Lindsay has the latest data.
25: Seattle lost more than 18,000 jobs between 2024 and 2025. And downtown accounted for about 70% of them. That's according to a new Downtown Seattle Association report, which shows Bellevue and Tacoma gained jobs during that period. Bellevue added more than 5,300 and Tacoma more than 660. The association says Seattle needs to do more to attract employers and keep businesses growing. Frank Lindsay, Cairo News Radio.
5: As Washington lifts its statewide burn ban today, active wildfires are still keeping crews busy out there. Thomas Kyle Millward is with the Department of Natural Resources.
26: Many fires around the state, a Little Giant Fire, for example, are in a state of suppression repair where firefighters and heavy equipment are putting things back together after weeks and weeks of suppression activity.
5: Says those repairs can help reduce erosion and the risk of landslides once wetter weather arrives. Now to your forecast, we are going to stay dry for a couple more days. Some light showers to the north tomorrow, but the rest of the week is looking very nice. Mid to upper 60s, low 70s by Sunday. I'm Aaron Granillo, Cairo News Radio.
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0: Here we go. on the John Curley Show. Thanks, everybody. This is going to certainly cause a lot of people to want to respond. Just assuming, because I think what the next gentleman is about to say will cause a lot of people to go, yeah, why aren't we better prepared? The Muckleshoot Casino Resort text line at 1-888-973-5476. Diving into the news, here we go. Commander Kurt Leopold, I have to say, it is an honor to speak to you. And the warning I think that you're putting out across the United States, I don't know if it's being heard. We're doing our little part here. Basically, you're just calling for, let's prepare for the worst. And the words coming from you, Commander, should have great gravitas because of what happened to America and what happened to you. And to the 17 soldiers and the 37 that lost their lives on October 12th, 2000. You were on the USS Cole. You were the commander of that. And now as you sit where you are now and you're asking America to be prepared for drones, what do you want people to know? What do you want private facilities and public facilities to know about drones?
2: Well, the number one thing, John, and thank you for having me on your show, is that America right now is really unprepared for the drone threat. I think when you look at what's gone on with the Russia-Ukraine conflict, regardless of where you stand, what we've seen is that drone warfare has fundamentally changed how we are going to fight in the future. And it does it in three domains, both the air, the surface, and the subsurface domains. And so consequently, we know that that threat is evolving. It is becoming real. We are watching it in real time as it unfolds. All the dynamics that are coming into play, who makes the engines, China, who's building and developing the jet ones, Russia, who's beginning to use them in the Middle East to thwart the Strait of Hormuz, Iran. But at the end of the day, that threat is going to come to our shores. And when it does, right now, the American defense industry and the American people truly do not appreciate how that dynamic and how that threat could affect us. And it'll affect everything, the electric grid, water, critical infrastructure. And so consequently, America needs to start waking up and start telling our elected leaders, look, it's wonderful that you are preparing to fight this kind of war in the military. But when you look across the United States, we have businesses and critical infrastructure that have virtually no input into how they can defend themselves. And it's very similar to what I experienced on USS Cole when I pulled into Aden, Yemen, that fateful morning on October 12, 2000. I had everything in place, but I didn't have the intel and I wasn't able to put the kind of protection into place or have foreknowledge of anything that would allow me to properly defend my ship. And so consequently, 17 sailors were killed and 37 wounded.
0: Yeah, we'll come back to the drone for 1 second. I was doing some research on it. So on January 3rd, 2000, the USS Sullivan was in the exact same port right there, docked at the exact same place the Cole was. Al-Qaeda got a small boat. They had a whole bunch of C4 in it. And as they go to leave the shore, the thing gets stuck in the mud. So they were unable to attack the Sullivans. Then you guys, I think it was about 9 months later, you go into the exact same place in Yemen. You pull up at 9:30. A fiberglass boat leaves from the shore and starts heading right towards the Cole. There's one crew member that is on the deck. He sees them, and apparently they saluted him. And then at 11:18, it blasts a 40-foot by 60-foot hole in the side of the Cole. It hits right where the rest of the men are down in the mess hall area to get lunch. And then this begins the attack on America. And we could talk for hours and hours that we did not respond correctly. We sent message that we were paper tiger and all that other stuff. So I'm so fascinated. You lived through this, Colonel. You are a part of history, a turning point in the attack of Al-Qaeda onto America. And I was surprised, but also honored to have you on because I pulled this cut from Bill Clinton's address right after the attack.
8: This week, an apparent terrorist attack claimed the lives of brave American sailors off the coast of Yemen, and new violence erupted between Israelis and Palestinians in the Middle East. Our sailors aboard the USS Cole were simply doing their duty, but a dangerous duty, standing guard for peace. Yesterday, I spoke to the captain of the Cole, Commander Kirk Lippold. On behalf of all Americans, I expressed our deepest sympathies and commended him and his crew for the great job they're doing at this very difficult time. To our sailors' families, let me say, we hold you in our prayers. We will never know your loved ones as you did, or remember them as you will, but we join you in grief. For your loss is America's loss, and we bow our heads to God in gratitude for the lives and service of your loved ones. In their honor, I have ordered...
0: What is that? We hear those words again, Commander. How does that feel?
2: Well, it was a little bit of frustrating because once again, you've got words from literally the most senior public official in our nation, the President of the United States and Commander in Chief. And the bottom line is, I lived through two administrations, two presidents, and two parties that did nothing in response to that attack. President Clinton kept raising the bar and would refuse to go after Al-Qaeda. By the same token, when President Bush came in, he took the attitude of, hey, we're forward-looking, not backward-acting, and nothing was done. And tragically, as you know, 11 months later, 9/11 occurred because there was no reaction to the USS Cole. So I tend to be a very forward-leaning when it comes to national security. That event fundamentally shaped how I would view what our nation should be doing globally and strategically to keep our nation safe. But when I look at the whole issue with whether it's USS Cole or drone warfare, we need to bring that back home to make sure that our nation stays safe. We already have cabinet officials talking about it, with Secretary Burgum saying we can have drone attacks coming from offshore. Okay, that's great. But what are the real mechanics? What are the laws, the policies, the regulations that actually allow individual business owners in charge of or responsible for critical infrastructure begin to protect us?
0: Right.
2: I mean, look at it. I was blessed with a crew of heroes that in a single moment in time when that blast went off, and we had contracted for three garbage barges that morning to come out to the ship, normal import routine operations. Two came out, two left, and that third boat that you mentioned that came out to us was brought in by Al-Qaeda a year before our attack that looked just like the garbage barges. So when it came out, my crew thought it was the third garbage barge. That's how it came inside the security perimeter. And little did we know that it was a waterborne improvised explosive device that we had never trained for, anticipated, or practiced. I do not want to see any American get caught flat-footed like that again, where we know the threat may exist out there, but we do nothing here stateside to anticipate, train for, practice, and be able to defend against that type of threat.
0: You're the right guy to have here, because here's a small fiberglass boat. It had about, I don't know how much C4 was in there, where they say was 1,000 pounds of C4, right? So the small boat is now the drone. So the drone is flying around, and we read the rules on this stuff. So if you have a private business of some sort, or if you are part of a public utility, you're not allowed to shoot that thing out of the sky. You're not allowed to block the radar. You're not allowed to do anything. You have to call the police or call somebody as this thing is circling wherever it is. There was the guy, what, in 2024 that won it, or 2025, was going to blow up some sort of utility thing or something. They stopped him. But there's nothing written. There's no laws written that says that you're allowed to defend yourself against what is an incoming attack from a drone. There's no city has any of this sort of stuff. Is that right?
2: That's absolutely true. Right now, what we have is, look, we're expanding within the National Airspace System that is run by the Federal Aviation Administration under the Department of Transportation. We, in fact, are expanding drone usage nationwide. Let's look at it. Amazon is about to start drone delivery. Walmart's about to start drone delivery. They want to start having these operating within the system in areas and in patterns that allow us to make sure that it doesn't interfere with aircraft operations going in and out of airports, whether they actually require that air-dependent broadcast where we know where everything flying is remains to be seen.
0: Yeah.
2: But the bottom line is we're behind on developing some of the policies, but I guarantee you, if something bad happens, we're certainly going to have a re-regulation and a look at the regulations almost immediately. Why not take time now to think through? And this is not going to be a simple or easy problem to solve. It is going to have to take a lot of people working long hours to really focus on what do we anticipate the threat would be, how do we counter it, and what authorities do we give at what level. If you have that business owner, or that individual responsible for a piece of critical infrastructure, why not go through the process to get them a security clearance so they can be briefed in on what is the threat? What do we anticipate might be how it'll attack? How can we plan to defend it, whether that is electronically, by killing the drone's ability to talk back to a radio on a radio controlled frequency to the controller, or whether it is operating autonomously and independently to follow this path to get to this point and then detonate? Those are the kind of things that still have to be worked out. But when Americans that run these critical infrastructure locations and sites have no input into the system, that's a problem. And this proposed rule, based upon a law that was passed in 2025, need to have that input.
0: Because you know how the government works. You've been in it for all your life. It's when something horrible happens, then it overreacts. And that, like the Patriot Act, I mean, then all of a sudden, oh, shoulda, coulda, woulda, right? Too late on all of that sort of stuff. So we can't have a whole bunch of people with shotguns shooting drones out of the sky. We can't have people calling the FAA, by the way, there's something flying overhead, can you please identify me? Because the amount of these things will continue to multiply. So what would you recommend that they do?
2: I think the number one thing we start to do is really take a look at, first, let's start driving the intelligence picture. What do we really anticipate the threat's going to be? Where do we anticipate is it going to come from? Clearly, we have an issue regardless of where you stand. We had 11 million undocumented illegal immigrants coming across our border with no vetting. And so consequently, we don't know who is in our country right now. That's what part of the process that President Trump and his administration are trying to work through. By the same token, once we can identify what threat do we anticipate Iran or others, including China, may try to project into this country, how would it be utilized? What are they going to be their priority targets? Is it going to be nuclear power plants, electrical grid? Is it going to be water supplies? Those are the types of things we have to begin anticipating so that we can prioritize based, let's be realistic, based upon some of the budget aspects.
0: Yeah.
2: What can we put where and why is it there? And who are we informing and bringing into that small circle of trust that have the clearances, the security clearances necessary to be briefed on what the intelligence is that I didn't get, for example, on USS Cole, that up people up the chain of command had available to them. And now when we share it with them, look, Americans are the most innovative people in the world. Yeah. They may come up with better solutions than government. And if they do, let's see what we can do to engage and figure out how can we best counter that threat. Or for the drones that are operating within the national airspace system, what is the plan to know what is flying, where and when, and at what capability they have in them so that we can monitor who are the actual controllers? I mean, right now the FAA has a drone certification program where you get licensed just like a private pilot. It's part of 107 and people can go out there and get that. What is the clearance process when people get those licenses?
0: Yeah.
2: There isn't any right now.
0: No.
2: That may be another avenue to look into this.
0: I was doing some research when I saw the story, the piece that you had written. So I've been reading about you, Commander, and I have to say that I feel sort of sorry for you. I think, excuse my French, I think they screwed you over. They needed a scapegoat. We're going to go back to the Cole because I think historically you're writing a history book. This was truly a turning point for the way America was then seen by its enemies. It gave a clear indication that we were not serious. We were not serious. When we went into Yemen and when we tried to investigate, apparently we couldn't get good information. The Yemenis were lying to us or holding information back. But there was stuff out there. But I think where they said, well, the problem was that he didn't have enough people on top of, he didn't have enough people up top watching for things. And they needed somebody. And they said, Kirk, You're going to take the fall on this one because someone has to be responsible for this horrible loss of life and property with the USS Cole. And I think they thought, let's just hit that guy with it. Just, and I don't mean to say, I'm not trying to get you upset. I'm not trying to get you upset, but you're like, as somebody who gave so much of his life to this country, how does that make you feel when you hear that?
2: Well, I look at it. Number one, I say, Number one, I was blessed with a great crew that morning, a crew of heroes that when the blast went off, it knocked the announcing system offline and the backup system failed. So no one could tell the crew what had happened, where to go, what to do. They fell back on their training that I had put into place and mandated and set the high bar for. And guess what? In a little over an hour, we had that ship stable and it wasn't going to sink. Within 99 minutes, we evacuated 33 wounded off the ship into local hospitals, and of those 33, ultimately 32 would survive. So that crew did a phenomenal job. And look, I am the one accountable officer, but I think a lot of times people mix up the difference between accountability, responsibility, and blame. If you want accountability, look at how my ship performed before, during, and after that attack. If you want responsibility, that's a bearded guy that we hunted down into Abbottabad, Pakistan, shot in the face, put in a body bag with 100 pounds of weight, and he's now resting comfortably at the bottom of the ocean. And if you want blame, that's how two Al-Qaeda suicide bombers that blew themselves up, putting boat and bomber all over the topside of my ship. But at the end of the day, what happened to me is actually irrelevant. It is water under the bridge, and I look past that because I now view my responsibility to this nation as speaking up on issues that I know could have a direct impact on our future national security, how we are keep Americans safe, how we keep our country safe. And that's why I try and speak out on these issues, because it's a blind spot right now. As I mentioned at the very beginning, I don't think America truly appreciates right now, and especially the large defense industries. They're still trying to wrap their heads around this entire drone concept. And while they're coming up with a lot of, you know, counter drone types of equipment and things that we can do, when they're looking at the surface and unmanned surface vessels and subsurface vessels and the drones themselves, that's a lot of power projection outward. But at the end of the day, we need to start figuring out how we're going to protect ourselves here at home. And we need to start figuring that out sooner and later if we're going to protect that critical infrastructure that makes our national security work.
0: So the last question is, do you think you're going to get that? I think it was Tom Cotton, Senator Cotton's, I think he's trying to get $250 million in order to at least get this program started so you can begin to create the defense against our vulnerable infrastructure. Is that money going to move through? Do you know?
2: It better move through, but I'll tell you what, $250 million in the $3 trillion budget is a rounding error almost. And the reality is that we have to get more money into that program. We may need to reallocate it because how warfare is being fought is changing.
0: Yeah.
2: And people need to wrap their heads around that and be realistic. $250 is a good start. Let's make sure we get more. At least we saw with Secretary Hegseth today making the announcement that he is standing up a new combatant commander focused on this type of warfare. And that is a good first step forward.
0: Commander, thank you for your time. Thank you for your service. I appreciate your honesty and the passion that you have with this issue. Thank you.
2: Thank you. It's a pleasure to be on. Looking forward to it.
0: Great. All right, that's good to Nate, who's checking traffic for us. Nate,
1: all right, Botham, North 405 and Northeast 195th. Still dealing with a disabled semi blocking your left general purpose lane. You're backed up to 520 and you're just barely moving here. Bellevue to Everett has climbed an hour, 10 minutes, 1 hour to Linwood. Seattle to Everett, 40 minutes, half hour to Linwood. Still crowded at 145th and Shoreline through Linwood. South 5 into Seattle, bumper to bumper at 85th in the downtown. Linwood to Seattle is going to take you 35 minutes. North 5, heavy at the West Seattle Bridge to I-90. Another thick backup between Mercer and the Ship Canal Bridge. In Fife, we cleared that collision North 5 at the Fife Curve, but you're still packed from the curve up to State Route 18, and then eastbound 18, bumper to bumper from I-5 all the way to Auburn Way South, and then Auburn Way South has scattered backups from State Route 18 to the White River Amphitheater, where Haley Williams performs tonight, former singer with Paramore. JBLM, North 5, your bumper to bumper from Gravity Lake Drive to 512. At Gravity Lake Drive, we've got a collision on the right shoulder slowing you down. Cairo News Radio, real-time traffic. I'm Nate Connors.
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35: Good evening, I'm Aaron Granillo. Passengers on a flight to Israel today described plunging nearly 20,000 feet within seconds.
36: Suddenly the aircraft was dropping very sharply, like
0: Massive turbulence.
35: Authorities say a stabbing in the cockpit is to blame. They say one pilot on a Fly Dubai flight to Tel Aviv attacked the other. ABC's Tom Sufi Barige reports from Tel Aviv.
1: That violent descent ripping off pieces of the tail, but miraculously everyone survived. Yaniv Hayoun was one of the men who subdued the attacker, helping level the plane. Telling reporters it was a do-or-die situation.
35: The motive for that attack is still not clear. Israel suspects terrorism. New video released by King County prosecutors today show the moments immediately after a gruesome face-biting attack in downtown Seattle. The update from Cairo News Radio's Tim Hole.
2: The attack itself happens off camera. The surveillance video shows suspect Camelia Chadley walking up to a bus shelter and calmly putting on her jacket. Victim Diana Gonzalez tells Jake and Spike here on Cairo News Radio.
3: Then when I run up, like, the police runs up as well. Like, so we're both right there while she's sitting at the bus stop. And then she's trying to lie about what happened. And she's like, we'll check the cameras. And I'm like, yes, please check them.
2: A bystander then leads Gonzalez, holding her injured forehead, into a nearby building. A U.S. Marshal then handcuffs Chadley and leads her away. Tim Hole, Cairo News Radio.
35: Seattle firefighters are pushing back against Mayor Katie Wilson's budget proposal. The plan cuts more than $7 million from the department's overtime budgets. City leaders say it is part of a long-term strategy to hire more firefighters. Union President Kenny Stewart tells Cairo 7 TV the department depends on that funding now.
4: Every firefighter in the city is proud to serve, proud to put their lives on the line to take care of the public. But we want the staffing and the resources that we need to do that.
35: He says overtime pay helps maintain staffing levels and keeps fire stations open when crews are stretched thin. Cleellum is pulling the plug on its automated license plate readers. The city council says it will not renew the city's contract with Flock Safety. Police say the system is an important investigative tool, but the department says it ultimately respects the council's decision. Now to the real-time traffic desk. Here's Nate Connors.
5: 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Bellevue to Everett, an hour and 15 minutes, an hour and five just to Linwood, all because of this stalled semi. Northbound 405 at 195th there in Bothell, blocking your left general purpose lane. We have a very thick backup starting now just north of 520 to the seam. Seattle to Linwood is just 25 minutes. South 5 into Seattle, we're still thick at 85th in the downtown. Linwood to Seattle, however, has improved to 25 minutes. North 5, heavy at the West Seattle Bridge to I-90. You'll catch a little breather and then packed again between Mercer and the Ship Canal Bridge. 25 minutes tops to get through this. South 405, you're bumper to bumper from 520 to Cold Creek Parkway. Bellevue to Renton's at a half hour. And down in Fife, North 5, you're packed at the Fife Curve to State Route 18. That backup continues on eastbound 18 over to Auburn Way South. And that backup continues all the way down on Auburn Way South to the White River Amphitheater, where we have a concert this evening. Global Credit Union, where members enjoy no-fee accounts and early payday with direct deposit. 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I'm Nate Connors.
35: Forecast calls for increasing clouds overnight, mainly dry for tomorrow, but some showers, light rain to the north as possible, and then drying out on Friday ahead of a nice, warm weekend. 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
6: Wow, thing of beauty. Didn't rhyme. I thought it was going to rhyme, but we'll go with it.
7: I don't write them.
6: Free verse. Thank you, Joe. Well said, well read.

0: folks. Lucky strikes.
1: Okay, we got to move. 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
2: Buggy's Auto Service Center, 16 locations, been around for 51 years. 52 now. Let's see. Oh, here it is. So Ezra Klein from the New York Times gets a chance to sit down with Bill Gates. If you were Bill Gates, wouldn't you at some point just stop talking to the press?
0: Yes.
2: Come on, June 10th, he had the meeting there with the oversight, and they're asking about Epstein. I know he wants to talk about AI, but I guess he doesn't say, listen, I'll talk about this, but if you ask me about that, I'm not going to release the video or whatever. But I guess you just, I can sit there and answer the questions. Well, but you know, Ezra Klein for the New York Times is going to ask about the Epstein stuff.
0: I'm glad he did.
2: Me too. So Ezra shares his public skepticism on Gates' testimony. So we talked after. I assume he wasn't doing this right after Bill was just sort of sitting there.
0: No, this is he's sharing the public skepticism.
2: Oh, right. On in Gates the question. System. I thought maybe later on he's like, yeah, I don't know about that. Now here we go. So you got Ezra Klein sitting there, Bill Gates sitting there, and
3: one of the big space of skepticism people now have is around what they've heard with you and Jeffrey Epstein.
2: Gunk. Bill's probably like,
3: so I've looked at your House testimony. But what do you say to people who have lost some faith in you and just see you differently, just now linking sort of your name and his?

0: You got to get it off it. So you take, you address part of it. You don't use too many of those words, and you go to, I can understand they don't use the word comment. I can understand how they're confused. There needs to be more information to come out. That then, bang, done. You don't answer the question, but it makes it sound like you did.
1: I like it.
0: Here's what Bill does.
2: You know, they should read what I said to Congress.
3: We did.
0: People are not going to read what you said to Congress on the 10th. But anyway.
2: I got to answer all the questions. In trying to raise money for global health, thought that Epstein could connect me because of his relationship with them. And I had meetings.
1: Relationship with whom?
2: With billionaires.
0: Which, you know, here, let's just say this in for Bill's defense. If he wasn't Bill Gates and he wasn't a billionaire and he wasn't this super nerd dude, and you know, people would, no one would really care about this earth. But there's something about watching somebody who a certain percentage of people believe he's not being honest, mm-hmm. watching somebody sort of squirm a little bit. Because this is the thing that doesn't make any sense. And immediately, Klein picked up on.
2: And I had meetings.
1: Relationship with whom?
0: With whom? With billionaires.
2: With billionaires.
0: Right.
1: But you're a billionaire. I mean, you're the billionaire on some level.
2: I'm giving all my money away. And I.
0: It's like, which is when I watched this for the first time, Joe was playing it. I yelled out, like, you don't need someone to introduce you to somebody.
4: No.
0: Right? You're Bill Gates. You could pick up the phone and people answer, right? You're a billionaire. You don't need a conduit to lead you to, hey, could you do me a favor? Could you call to this other billionaire? Because he's not returning my calls. Billionaires talk to billionaires. Yep. You don't need some slimy guy in there slipping him. Anyway.
2: I spend a lot of time trying to raise money for global health.
1: And so you felt that he had connections that would be of value to you in that?
2: To raise money for global health, yes. That's what the, I mean, did you read it?
1: I did read it.
2: That's what we met about. I mean, other than, okay, there was a dinner with Larry Summers where we talked about the economy. Mm. The whole discussion was, is there a chance here to help out? Spending time with him, you know, was clearly a mistake. I've changed my bar for even somebody in a non-paid intermediate role. I'll never take any risk on that again because our work is very reputation sensitive.
0: Mm. All right, so Klein's not giving him any break.
1: The hole at the center of that story for me is how this guy was so compelling.
0: Talk about Epstein.
1: To so many very smart, very wealthy people. I mean, there are a lot of people who want your attention and don't get it. People want Larry Summers' attention and don't get it. That there's something about Epstein's charisma or the way he presented himself that drew people into at least thinking he could be very useful to them. What was that? What, like, I've read his emails. He does not seem like a pleasant person to eat.
0: Yeah. So what he's basically saying, why are you hanging around him? You don't need him. We've already sort of put that aside, that billionaires don't need to have somebody connect them to other billionaires. Like, what are you doing? Like, what are you getting out of being hanging out with that dude?
1: Email with, what was the kind of factor about him that allowed him to weave this web that you and so many other people were in?
2: Well, I wasn't in a web. I was in discussions about raising money for global health. I didn't go to any island or meet any women. Anyway, don't call it a web. The how he performed the bootstrap of, you know, owning the fanciest house I've ever seen in New York City and having Larry Summers and the number two guy at JP Morgan there. You know, so that was an interesting dinner, even if Jeffrey never said a word. I don't know how that bootstrap took place, but there were lots of billionaires that he was involved in the moment where.
0: Why? Why was he involved with all these billionaires?
2: You kind of decide, okay, what am I doing with my wealth? How do I minimize taxes? What do I do with my family? That type of thing.
0: Yeah, but you didn't. Why are they hanging around him?
2: I don't think anybody else was drawn in for that reason. My, you know, case is kind of a unique case in that he said, "Oh, you'll have more money than you'll know what to do with." And eventually I insisted that he take me around to see billionaires. He had me meet with five. Turned out None of them had a near-term intent, and I ended the relationship.

0: relationship with him within a month of that.
1: And so the thing he was able to do, because that's interesting to me, it's like, even for you, you'd walk into the house, it was that fancy, the people around it gave him credibility. And so that he was able to put on a show such that what he was able to offer was of value. There's all this kind of social capital and wealth flowing around
0: him. Some people socialized with him. I did not, other than, to my surprise, after dinner, magician coming in, David Blaine. I didn't spend one minute socializing with him. He offered, you know, come to the island or, you know, come to some show in Paris. And I said, I would not choose to do that. That would not be a good idea.
2: Okay.
3: Whatever. You're a liar.
2: Okay. The question is, how many more times does the guy have to be turned on the spit? Is this it? We're done?
4: Absolutely not. Absolutely not. Not until the other 3 million pages of this guy's docket get released are we done with this. And that's the problem that everybody that's mixed up in that is faced with. Until it is an actual...
2: Well, Larry Summers, there's emails of Larry Summers and the gross stuff he was sending back and forth.
4: Oh, yeah. And this townhouse that apparently was the fanciest that Bill Gates, one of the richest people in the world, had ever seen, probably the richest person in the world had ever seen.
2: Yeah.
4: I mean... none of this adds up. And I'm glad Ezra pushed back because he's thinking what everybody else is thinking.
2: Okay. Here's Nate checking traffic.
5: BLVD Everett, an hour, 15 minutes still. 1 hour and five just to Linwood because of this continued stalled semi north 405 at 195th in Bothell. It's in that left general purpose lane. We're pushing an hour into this now. And we've got a very thick backup starting closer to northeast 60th now in Kirkland to the seam. South 5 into Seattle, still heavy from about 80th in the downtown. Linwood to Seattle, 25 minutes. North 5 heavy at the West Seattle Bridge, just past I-90. And then heavy again between between Mercer and Ship Canal Bridge. About 20 minutes to get through downtown. South 405 in Bellevue slows from 520 to the VMAC. We're picking up the pace here. Bellevue to Renton, though, still right around a half hour. In Tukwila, South 5 at MLK Junior Way, a disabled vehicle partially blocks the on-ramp, and this is causing an early merge. And in Fife, North 5, you're packed from the curve up to State Route 18. Eastbound 18 is thinning out, now heavy from Military Road over to Auburn Way South. And then Auburn Way South is jam-packed now from State Route 18 all the way to the White River Amphitheater, where we have a concert tonight. Cairo News Radio, real-time traffic.
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24: Throws to the back of the end zone. It's caught! Touchdown! Seahawks!
2: A lot of people responding to having the Commander Kirk Lippold on there, U.S. Navy retired. Man, what a story. I'd love to be able to talk to him more, probably off the air, because I think he's got a lot more to say than he
5: does. Oh, absolutely. Yeah. He'll be back on.
2: Let's get in touch with him regarding what's happening now with Strait of Hormuz and the bombing that's still going on, China and Iran. Because I have a feeling that guy doesn't hold much back.
5: No. Just sounds very concerned about China, too.
2: By the way, just to update, I did encourage people to have a dinner party, but then I didn't know it was going to be as horrible as the one I just watched. Just popped up on Instagram. This is an example of a bad dinner party. You have it there? Just uncomfortable. And here, notice how often people are just laughing things that are not funny. All right, so here we go. Watch this.
25: Well, we're having a little dinner party for my good friend, Marina Galley, who's visiting from Palm Beach. And I needed to introduce her to some of my Dallas friends, some of them I've known for 45 years. I'm not telling my age. Oh, my God. Look at Wendy's dress. Do you think I need to borrow this or make a tablecloth out of it? Wendy, tell us about this.
26: Well,
0: Well, Joe, it came from Paris, and I ended up purchasing it in New Orleans.
25: Well, I love that.
0: That's all I'll say.
1: But she sounds just like Sue Bell, and she's also from Palm Beach.
2: That's all I'll say? That's all, oh, that's all you say? Okay, keep going.
25: I think you win for best dress.
0: Thank you.
25: My emerald ring will go with that.
0: Oh.
25: My emerald cross.
0: Wait a minute, Joe. Will that fit my hand?
25: I think it might.
0: That'd look real good.
25: Thanks for coming by.
2: Why the guy felt they needed to post that? You know, it's a weird thing that people do. They make a distinction between friends, good friends, and dear friends. Mm. Oh, those who are dear, dear friends. Like, how does somebody move into the dear, dear friend category? Oh, those who are friends. And we've got friends that came by. Oh, there are dear friends. Dear, dear. There are dear, dear friends. Like, how do you make it into the dear, dear friend section?
1: And do you have dear, dear friends when they're not in the room?
2: I think if you've had a couple drinks, you do introduce them as, this is our dear friends. These are the Gilliharis, and we've known them for God. I don't want to date myself, but we've known each other since, it's been 56. Is it 56 or 57?
1: Oh, it can't be.
2: It's 57. Was it?
1: What?
2: Well, yeah, because so you were, you know, we met and you're like, people are sitting there going, oh my God, why did we agree to come to this dinner party? You're like, who cares? It's in the 50s, just 56, 57. Go on with it.
1: Who are that? The Gillicuddies?
2: Whatever. Okay. That's the other part of it. The people I invite to the dinner party better be a good storyteller.
1: That's right.
2: And I want to be a dominating thing and, you know, be funny. And I put good people in good places to make sure I don't get some stink bomb just, you know, stinking up the place.
1: Your invitations are very strategic.
2: Yeah, good people in there.
4: Right, I'm a good pancake storyteller.
2: You are coming to the next one. That is a spellbinder. Your pancake with a hair in it. What kind of hair was it? Was it?
4: Well, let's just say it wasn't straight, John.
2: Oh. Here comes Nate checking traffic now.
4: All right, Bilby to Everett, up to an hour and 10 minutes. 55 to Linwood, just because of the stalled semi, North 405 and 195th in Bothell in your left general purpose lane. And we've got a thick backup starting at Northeast 60th. That's an 8-mile backup. South 405, heavy from Mid-Bellevue to the VMAC. South 5 into Seattle, heavy from Lake City Way in the downtown. North 5, heavy at the West Seattle Bridge to I-90, again between Mercer and the Ship Canal Bridge. About 20 minutes to get through downtown here. Westbound 90 still slows across the lake into Seattle. Westbound 520 jams up at the Arboretum. And in Auburn Way South is jam-packed from State Route 18 all the way to the White River Amphitheater, where we have a concert tonight. Cairo News Radio, real-time traffic. I'm Nate Connors.
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7: One of the craziest Seattle stories I've ever heard. 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
8: 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Almost immediately, we're on the side of each other. 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
31: ABC News, I'm Dave Packer. Israeli officials are saying it was an attempted act of terror, but passengers on board a Fly Dubai flight to Tel Aviv today sprang into action after the co-pilot allegedly stabbed the captain and plunged the plane. This passenger from row 20.
32: And suddenly the airplane started like a roller coaster, deep, deep down, like 20 or 30 seconds, and then balance, and then again.
31: Those brave passengers credit for intervening, restraining the co-pilot, and safely landing the plane. The U.S. military completing its withdrawal of American forces from Iraq. This morning, the remaining U.S. troops and equipment were pulled from the Erbil air base. They were deployed there to fight ISIS. Defense Secretary Pete Hegseth confirmed today that the U.S. military will cut 20% of its generals and admirals. Cornell University agreed today to initiate an independent investigation into how it handled what a former student now alleges was a fraternity house gang rape. This is ABC News. Attorney General Todd Blanche announced federal indictments against 10 foreign nationals accused of illegally registering and voting in Minnesota elections. DoorDash says it's partnering with Macy's, Anthropologie, The North Face, Vans, and Timberland to expand clothing delivery in as little as an hour. Returns will also be accepted. Who is ready for winter?
14: If you've been following the Fat Bear Week contest at Katmai National Park in Alaska, we have a winner. And his name is the same as Dora the Explorer's old pal. Bear weighing over 1,000 pounds overcame an injury in 2007 to win the most votes this year. On the other side, a lady bear known simply as number 910 won for the women. Sherry Preston, ABC News.
31: Zoo Atlanta released a photo of its newest resident, giant panda Fu Shuang, on Facebook, seen hiding behind some bamboo. Dave Packer, ABC News.
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1: Was it terror in the skies? Terror, terror, terror. There was a fight. Dude got stabbed. Pilot did. By the co-pilot, I guess. And was it a terrorist act? Or was it a fight? Or, I don't know. None of us know. What we do know, though, is it harkens back to the day when there was a lot of hijacks throughout the Middle East. Tons of hijackings throughout the Middle East. That's a long time ago. Thank God that doesn't happen anymore. But there was no doubt this was a terrifying situation for the passengers. The good news is, outside of the pilot being stabbed, everybody else is safe. Thank God for that. But it was terrifying. There was no doubt.
2: One telling us that they believe the co-pilot of the Fly Dubai flight FZ-1073 stabbed the captain of the plane, who then collapsed onto the controls. That then shut down the entire instrument panel, according to this witness. The passenger says the plane then began plunging downward for several minutes. There was a lot of screaming. And at one point, the power went out and they thought they were going to die. The plane signaled an emergency on board while entering Jordanian airspace. That's when it abruptly descended from 33,000 feet to 17,000 feet. It then made an erratic circle before turning towards Saudi Arabia, where it eventually landed safe.
1: So it 2 minutes to go from 33,000 to 17,000 feet. Just like that. And there's video, not of the fight, but of the pilot that's been stabbed. And my entire time I'm thinking, how many pilots are on the plane? So if the pilot stabbed, Who's flying the plane? Just out of curiosity. Was the pilot the person who was trying to crash the plane? Allegedly, maybe, who knows? Because that's what, you know, some people are saying they were going to try to do a 9/11 style thing. Again, truth, facts, they matter. What do we know? What don't we know? We'll find out in the coming hours. But that being said, my question is, well, who was... So the pilot got stabbed and the co-pilot allegedly didn't. Who's flying the plane? Who was the bad person in this scenario? Could it be that they got into a fight? I don't know. Maybe there was a bet. Maybe there was a woman. Maybe, you know, I don't know. I don't, you know, but we're trying to figure it out. And this is obviously something that is going to be a big deal over the next 24 to 48 hours. Was it really a big potential terrorist hijacking, or was it a fight and it got out of hand? I have no idea. But you should know. Here's the thing. I could throw a bunch of crap out there and lie, but that's not going to help anybody. It isn't. And we're not going to do that. It's not who we are. It's not what we're about. What we know currently is this. There was a fight. Why there was a fight, we don't know. Pilot got stabbed on the Fly Dubai plane. They made an emergency landing. Co-pilot, I guess, landed the plane. That's what we know at this moment in time. And we reserve the right to have an updated story. So when somebody goes, that's not what happened. The pilot stabbed the co-pilot. One of the pilots was stabbed. And I guess the other pilot landed the plane, unless there was another pilot on board. It's all happening. That's what we're saying. It's all happening. We do know it left for Dubai, headed to Israel, diverted to Saudi Arabia. Everybody on the ground is safe. That's what we know. Israel is sending a military or civilian plane to pick up the passengers, and they're exploring several other things when it comes to the violent incident on board. Was it actual terror, or was it something else? Speaking of something else, yesterday, Trump had a lot of folks around a table in D.C. talking about AI and the worry about AI. And when I mean a lot of people, we're talking about the most powerful tech folks on the planet. Almost $2 trillion of net worth around the table. Think about that for a second. If you have $1.5 billion, you are chump change around this table. That's the kind of power and wealth that was on display. Meta, Amazon, Musk, right? Then you got NVIDIA. We're talking about the most powerful of the powerful talking about AI. It's important because, right, you know, we need a constitution or something about AI. I'm not quite safety. We're trying to figure it out.
0: They love our country and they love the world and they came together and they did something that few people really, it's almost like a constitution in a way.
1: Okay, so what exactly, just curious, what exactly all of this means? Because this is about, they've all raised the alarms, their worries. And we give the analogy here, think of it as bowling, right? People throw the ball hard sometimes, it gets out of control, can fly over into the next lane. We've all seen it. Kids don't quite know what they're doing sometimes. They bowl it and it goes in the gutter and things go sideways. So you put up the little bumpers. It's not about stopping the ball from going forward, though. It's about having some bumpers, some guardrails, if you will.
0: There's a belief that there should be tremendous self-regulation, and we automatically have regulation with the Department of Justice, the FBI, all of that. But the self-regulation is very important.
1: So we're gonna let them grade their own papers. Is that what you're saying?
0: Well, I think I'm seeing tremendous self-policing, and they understand that they have to self-police. And it's very hard for somebody to come outside, get into these models are very complex.
1: They are very complex, but you're saying for them to self-police. Here's the thing: the whole thing about this is, it's not about the self anymore. It's about this thing becoming its own self, and then there's no regulation after that.
0: I believe they're going to be used for the good, and when they're not, we're going to be able to nab them. But there's going to be a tremendous self-policing aspect.
1: He's very big into the self-policing. Do I think that that is going to... Well, it's not going to slow anything down. And again, the genie's out of the bottle. We could talk about all that stuff. You know, use all the analogies. Oh, the toothpaste out of the tube. Blah, blah. Okay. It's what happens when the self, the companies, the people that program it, can no longer police it. So it is, you know, think of it as a parent. You raise your kids, you do the best you can for your kids, you give them everything, you have your guardrails, the whole nine yards. And at some point in time, though, it's going to want to spread its wings, he or she, and they're going to want to fly. And maybe they do something stupid. You can't follow along with it all the time. That's the issue. It goes from self, us, we, to you, it. That's the worry. Oh, I see what you're saying there. Yeah, that's all we're saying there. That's it. No more, no less. Meanwhile, with all that's going on, yesterday, and again, I don't know who this is for, Jack Smith brought up on the Hill, and just, it was a goat rodeo. That's the best way to describe it. I don't know who it's for. The gotcha questions, trying to rope you into stuff. And he went up there because his whole thing is, screw you guys. I'm going to show up. Trump was dirty. That's what I think. And if you guys want to come after me, come after me. Well, they did. Eric Schmidt here. Coming after him about basketball tickets and were you at a game and were you a part of you know, Fonnie Willis going after him? And it was an embarrassment.
3: Did you go to an NBA game between the Golden State Warriors and the Atlanta Hawks on February 3rd, 2024?
4: I'm sorry, could you say that again?
3: Did you go to an NBA game between the Golden State Warriors and the Atlanta Hawks on February 3rd, 2024?
4: What city would that be in?
3: Atlanta.
4: No.
3: Okay. So your testimony today is that you did not go to a Hawks game on February 3rd, 2024. Is that correct?
4: I have no recollection of that.
3: Okay. Is it your testimony that you were not in Atlanta on February 3rd, 2024? Let me just give you a little context. Yeah. The day before, Fannie Willis came clean with her affair with the prosecutor. You know, the Atlanta prosecutor that was also trying to get Trump. The next day, were you in Atlanta?
4: I do not believe so.
3: Okay. Did you ever go to Atlanta during your time as special counsel?
4: I really don't think so. It's possible I flew through the Atlanta airport on the way to Florida, but I do not have a recollection of going to Atlanta. I definitely did not go to a Hawks game. I'm sure of that.
3: Did you ever meet Nathan Wade or Fannie Willis in your time as special counsel?
4: No.
1: Oh, really? No, huh? You didn't go to a Hawks game with the Warriors? Steph Curry? Right? Busting threes? You didn't do that? You didn't go watch that? You weren't there? You lying to us? Oh, it's just getting started. And we're going to play some of this throughout the day because it is a goat rodeo. Let's just say this was the best of the first bit of the insanity that is coming. And I ask the question again, AI, war, price of life and inflation, healthcare, immigration, not border, but immigration. Your best use of time is bringing him back in, Jack Smith, so you can go after him for Trump. It's not about that, man. It's about liberty and freedom. It's about priorities, and your priorities are a hot mess, and you wonder why you're struggling in the polls. Oh, again, we're going to be talking about some of the stuff throughout the day. It's just getting started. 323-538-2423 at Chad Benson Show is your X, your Insta, your YouTube, your Facebook, all of those amazing things. A lot of stuff to get to today. One Hit Wonder Wednesday. We're going to be monitoring, obviously, what went on in the skies over Saudi Arabia and the Middle East. We've got White Woman Wednesday, more of the Jack Smith stuff. You name it. We've got it all today. 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
1: So the pilot and the co-pilot fought. Then the co-pilot stabbed the pilot. Then he landed the plane. So if I was to look at this in a situation where there would be a issue of terrorism, and again, I'm just speculating here because we reserve the right to change as new information comes in. I'm just throwing stuff out there. If I was to say the co-pilot in this version of the story, then it would be the hero. Because if the fear was it was going to be a 9/11 style attack, then the co-pilot has to be the hero. Because he stabbed the pilot, who then would have been the villain, and then he landed the plane. Because if he was the villain, he would have crashed the plane if that was his goal. Does that make sense? I have a feeling we're going to find out this, and I hope it's not terrorism, but that maybe this is going to be one of those things where we're like, oh, they were fighting over a woman. Somebody lost a bet. You came in last in your fantasy football last year, and you're not doing the thing you're supposed to do for coming in last. And then it got, I don't know. So we will, again, we're going to be monitoring this throughout the day, as is everybody else. But think about the plunge from 33,000 feet down to 17-plus thousand feet, give or take. 323-538-2423 at Chad Benson Show is your X, Insta, YouTube, Facebook, and all those other things. Love hearing from all of you right here on the Chad Benson Show. How that the fear must just be overwhelming. Remember, it's Wednesday. We got a little one-hit wonder Wednesday for you, a little rocking one today. On top of that, we got some White Woman Wednesday and more from the bizarre goat rodeo that was the Senate hearing yesterday with Jack Smith, where we learned jack all outside of the fact that I think we know why the Republicans are struggling when it comes to why America is not thrilled. So a lot of stuff still to get to. 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Chad Benson Show.

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8: 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Seahawks!
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1: It's Wednesday, and while we do One Hit Wonder Wednesday, which we love to do, people, and we're going to be doing that straight ahead. We also, and by the way, it's a very much a Women's Day, even on One Hit Wonder Wednesday. It's a Women's Day. But, of course, it wouldn't be fun without the little white woman, you know, the progressives.

0: the whitest of women, are you doing the work, people? I ask that every day. Are you doing the work that needs to be done to be a better human being? Less racist, less greedy capitalistic, less white if possible. If not, do your best.
1: Americans are so brainwashed by capitalism, but especially conservatives, that they'll have you thinking that you need to solve all of the world's problems. If you say something about immigration and thinking that the government has an obligation to provide opportunities for people, then they'll say, oh, then why don't you just take immigrants into your home and help them individually and feed them and get them to school? And because that's what the government is supposed to do. Or even, oh, hey, like, I think we should create policies where there aren't as many homeless people and maybe we should be able to feed them and house them because we have enough vacant properties in the U.S. right now to house every single person. And then they'll come for you and say, well, why don't you do that then? And the answer is because, again, most societies around the world, in theory, should be organized around collective benefit, right? And this is not even...

0: Kylie. Government's job is not to take care of you. Okay? For years, I've said a hand up, not a handout. It's a social safety net. Yeah, it should be a safety net. It shouldn't be a hammock. Now, we do have things in place to protect individuals who may be in situations where, like my little brother, he will never work. He will never do any of those things. That is what's in place for people on the collective good. The rest of it, again, hand up, not a handout, if that makes sense. Okay? I get it. You think the government's, and this is the crash that happens in modern politics, socialism battle that goes on. Government should not be the center of anything. It should be in the corner, if needed, doing the things it needs to do to make sure that, you know, roads are taken care of, bridges, but that's what we pay for. Protecting our nation. Again, that's what we pay for. The rest of it is on us. That's what the rest of it should be about. And when something goes south, and when something doesn't work and somebody needs help, then that's when the social safety net comes in. So that's the way that works. And by the way, you talked about bringing immigrants into your house. Here's the way that works. It's a great talking point for the right. That being said, you are talking about people that have come here, across here. Chances are they're not here legally. And so, once again, shouldn't be our government's responsibility to clothe and feed and house people that have come here illegally or use the system to cross over the border. We should be welcoming, but we shouldn't be a doormat.
1: Oh.
0: Do you have more? This lady.
2: It's feminist to pee on your credit card because if you were socialized as a woman, you were taught to scrimp, save, coupon, borrow money from your parents. You were not taught to invest, to negotiate, to demand what you're worth. And when you pee on your credit card, you switch that power dynamic. You come into a position of power and you're asking for what you're worth.
0: What? Wait, what'd you say?
2: It's feminist to pee on your credit card.
0: Did you say pee on your credit card?
2: It's feminist to pee on your credit card.
0: What? Did she say you had to pee on the credit card? Are you marking it? What if you're pregnant? Oh my God, you're going to have little credit cards everywhere. Could you imagine that? Woo! Credit score be all over the place. I want to hear that again because I'm trying. You lost me. I heard nothing after you said something about peeing on your credit card.
2: It's feminist to pee on your credit card because if you were socialized as a woman, you were taught to scrimp, save, coupon, borrow money from your parents. You were not taught to invest, to negotiate, to demand what you're worth. And when you pee on your credit card, you switch that power dynamic. You come into a position of power and you're asking for what you're worth.
0: So who are you asking, first of all? Just curious. By the way, this is a white lady thing. You don't think. Secondly, and I think this is important. Ask you, okay, is it the credit card company? Who's cleaning it up? I mean, there's so many. Are you asking your husband? Do you call the credit card company and said, look, I took a whiz all over my card. I need you to extend my spending. Oh, so that's what they're teaching in feminism school right now. Okay. So there's that. So you got that going for you, I guess. Meanwhile, we are covering what took place over the skies of the Middle East and what took place.

0: place with a Fly Dubai flight that maybe was hijacked, maybe not hijacked, definitely a fight in the cockpit, pilot got stabbed.
1: As the plane was about an hour from landing, it then suddenly suffered a rapid descent, plunging from 34,000 feet to 16,000 in 3 minutes. This was over Saudi Arabia. Passengers on board telling Israeli media the plane lost control after some kind of struggle between the pilots. Some have said one of the pilots was stabbed with a knife and that there was a lot of blood. They say fellow passengers disarmed the attacker and it was able to land.
0: See, and I'm trying to figure it out because you guys have heard how this has changed, right? So it was the pilot and the co-pilot got into a fight earlier. Then the co-pilot landed the plane. But now they say they disarmed and subdued the guy. So then who landed the plane? Because the pilot got stabbed. I'm just the confusion. That's why we talk about truth. Truth, you know, is in chaos, truth stands way to the back and lets chaos do its thing. Then, when chaos finally wears itself out, truth emerges. And this is one of those times where we will see what takes place. The good news is nobody died. At least on the, I mean, I don't know about, he was stabbed. I've seen the video. Not have him being stabbed, but the aftermath. And again, I don't know if he'll survive or not. I'm assuming he's going to. But as far as the plane itself, it held together. Nobody died as a result of the crash or the 17,000 feet that it descended, which is crazy. Big time. 323-538-2423 at Chad Benson Show is your X, your Insta, your YouTube, and all of those other wonderful things. We love hearing from all of you. From the 928. What? Question mark? Talk about the good Trump has done. How much more expensive is life now compared to before he got in office? It is more expensive. We're going to actually talk about that a little bit later. On, you know, I was attacked as a communist. And I don't understand how things go, right? Because I don't get it. I don't understand how Trump's economy works. And, well, we're going to talk about that. We've also got One Hit Wonder coming up in a little bit as well. So a lot of stuff still going on today. 323-538-2423 at Chad Benson Show, X, Insta, YouTube, and all those other things. Bulwark Capital tomorrow, 3:30 Pacific, 6:30. 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

0: too. Hashtag immigration reforms. Hashtag help. I'm trapped in a hashtag factory and I can't get out. 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
1: It's that time of the day. We have a little fun, a little bit of music, if you will, a respite from the chaos and the craziness, where we look back in time at an artist and a song that rocked, that rolled, that maybe popped and rolled back in the day. But we remember it fondly, and it gave us some good times. And today's artist and song has got a great, great story from the instrument that she played to her rocking voice and the band she was in previously. Let's get to it.
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1: All right, One Hit Wonder Wednesday. Today is one of those songs when I hear it come on, I love it. Now, this artist got her start in the 70s in a very influential band of teenage girls called The Runaways. The Runaways had the likes of Sandy West, Jackie Fox, Joan Jett, Cherry Curry, and this artist, Lita Ford. Lita eventually went out on her own. And in the early 80s, she didn't have anything that popped. Then, lo and behold, Mick Smiley wrote a song called Kiss Me Deadly. Producer Mike Chapman brought the song to Ford, who had previously produced everybody from Blondie to The Knack, Susie Quattro, and said, Lita, I think you need to do this song. She wasn't thrilled at first because they wanted it to be slow, and she said, screw it. If I'm going to do it, I'm going to do it my way. And my way is that we're going to rock this thing out. And she did, big time. The song itself peaked in 1988 at number 12. Spent 23 weeks on the chart. It also topped the rock chart. She rocked, she rolled, and she kissed it deadly. Your one-hit wonder today from 1988, the one, the only, Lita Ford, Kiss Me Deadly.

such an amazing song. Think about her and what she was able to do is at a time when there wasn't really any females in the industry outside of hotties dancing on the front of Jaguars. She rocked it, and she could play the guitar, and she got respect because of that. She wasn't just the looks and all the stuff. She sounded amazing live. And that is something, too, because as we all know, not everybody does sound good live, but she did, and she was able to bring it time in and time out. Now, she did have another hit, but it was not a solo hit. Her biggest hit came with a duet from the great Ozzy Osbourne. But the reality is, when you think about the one and only Lita Ford and her only solo hit, it is this one, Kiss Me Deadly.

0: 323-538-2423. At Chad Benson Show is your X, your Insta, your YouTube, and more. We'd love hearing from all of you. If you have any suggestions for us, please let us know. We've got several of them lined up. I'm trying to get in as many as possible. You can always tweet at us, text the program as well. Your one-hit wonder today, the great Lita Ford, Kiss Me Deadly. I love it. I do. I absolutely love it. I love her guitar playing, and she was very nice. When you're a young man back in the day, Lita Ford was, how should we say this, easy on the eyes. Kiss Me Deadly, your one-hit wonder today, right here on The Chad Benson Show. Coming up, hour number two of the program. More on the chaos over the skies of the Middle East. The latest on that. Remember those guys who apparently were going to do some sort of terror attack in Britain? Well, they're out on bail. What does that mean? And is there more to the story? I bet you there is. We'll talk a bit about that. The latest about Iran as well. Also, some bad parenting, kids. There's a lot of bad parenting. There's some parents here that have definitely taken the cake, if you will. We'll talk a bit about that. We'll get your urban word as well. Hour number two straight ahead. This is the Chad Benson Show.
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0: This is Ricky Rubio, point guard for the Phoenix Suns.
1: And I'm Holly Robinson Peay, actor and, along with Ricky, ambassador for Delivering Jobs. 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Yet 81% of adults with developmental differences don't have a paid job, even though companies that employ people with differences report better morale and higher productivity.
0: There are 6.5 million people in the U.S. with an intellectual or developmental difference, such as autism.
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3: ABC News, I'm Dave Packer. New York Governor Kathy Hochul says Cornell University has agreed to open an independent investigation into how the school handled what a former student alleges was a gang rape at a frat house in 2024.
4: Investigation of what exactly transpired in terms of the civil actions and what the role Cornell University played, what they did, what they didn't do.
3: That student filed a complaint, but no charges were brought, and she's now suing. Passengers on board a Fly Dubai flight to Tel Aviv sprang into action after the co-pilot allegedly stabbed the captain and put the plane into a nosedive, plunging the plane thousands of feet. Not waiting for fate, the passengers rushed the flight deck, subdued the co-pilot. A third pilot managed to safely land the plane in Saudi Arabia. Paramount Skydance and Warner Brothers Discovery have set a wedding date. The two media giants will officially become one mega company on October 6th. This is ABC News. President Trump says South Korea plans to invest $54 billion in a natural gas project in Alaska.
5: Thanks to the agreements my administration has secured with the Republic of Korea, they will invest up to $200 billion, that's the Korean government.
3: South Korea's funding of the pipeline, part of the broader trade agreement struck with the U.S. in 2025. The president made the announcement with Alaska Senator Dan Sullivan by his side. The Republicans locked in a tight re-election race against Democrat Mary Pattola. California Governor Gavin Newsom has signed a series of bills into law aimed at protecting workers from the threats of artificial intelligence, including potential job loss and workplace surveillance. Carnegie Mellon University says hedge fund CEO Ken Griffin is donating $3 billion. They say most of the money will be used to start a new campus in Miami that'll focus on societal challenges. Some of the rest of the money will go to the Pittsburgh campus's computer science program. Dave Packer, ABC News.
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1: Terror in the sky. Sky. We are covering what is going on out of the Middle East, Saudi Arabia, Dubai, Israel, hijacked, terrorists, yes, no, maybe, fight, stabbings. It all happened on a Fly Dubai flight.
2: Today, a nightmare in the skies over the Middle East. A flight from Dubai to Tel Aviv plummeted after a violent incident reportedly involving pilots. The flight eventually safely landed in Saudi Arabia. An Israeli military official saying they haven't ruled out the idea that it could be a terror attack. Flying over the border between Jordan and Saudi Arabia, flight trackers show this plane made a U-turn. Then, a sudden nosedive, falling 17,000 feet in 2 minutes. The plane made a distress signal, then briefly sent a code for hijacking or unlawful interference. Disturbing footage showing a bloody scene on the plane. Israeli media citing security officials saying that the alert had been triggered by an altercation between the plane's pilots.
1: So, again, we're trying to go over everything. The latest, so last hour it was scattered all over the place. And this will change by later, by the end of the show, maybe different. By tonight, it may be different. By tomorrow. So we reserve the right to say new information. So don't be coming at me, bro. Don't be atting me, bro. Okay? Don't at me, bro. From what we are learning now. And again, information may change. We want to be right in giving you the best information, delivering it to you, right to you, right to your face, right there. Sources from Israel, sources, top men, told CNN the suspect, now get this, is the co-pilot who apparently tried to take the plane over. And again, this is all the weird stuff. They got into a fight. He stabbed the pilot. Then he tried to take the plane over. He made an emergency landing in Saudi Arabia after stabbing the captain. And people are saying, okay, so he was the bad guy. It's a bizarre situation because originally it was like, well, this could be a 9/11 thing. But now they're thinking maybe it's a hijack thing because hijacking was really big in the 60s and 70s and 80s. Especially throughout the Middle East. I mean, and here's something. If you guys know anything about flight throughout certain parts of the world, when you go to certain parts of the world, you find how lax some areas are in flights, you know, because we're used to what we have now, to how stringent they are. El Al, which is Israel's national airline, there is no, I mean, the stuff that they go through to vet every passenger is insane. What do they always say? If you're going to fly internationally, get there 2 hours before. If you're going to fly El Al, get there 7 days before because it's a proctology exam. They're going to ask you question after question. Why? Because they had so many hijackings throughout the 60s, 70s, and 80s. And they said no more. But this had nothing to do with the passengers. This had all to do with the pilot, the co-pilot, and as of now, which, again, we reserve the right to say things may change. What Israel is saying, at least to CNN, is they believe the co-pilot was potentially trying to hijack the plane. And it's unclear if it was to crash the jet or take hostages. Now, I'm going to go out on the limb and say he made an emergency landing. So if crashing the jet was something he wanted to do, he probably could have done it. But that's just me. 323-538-2423 at Chad Benson Show. It is your X, your Insta, your YouTube, and all of those other wonderful things. Speaking of text messages, got a text message here. And we appreciate everybody jumping on every opportunity to tweet at us, text the program. I really enjoy it, and we try to get to as many as possible when it comes to the text messages and whatnot. We also take your suggestions for One Hit Wonder Wednesday. I do try to get through everybody's One Hit Wonder Wednesday. I do. I try as much as possible to get through all of them. Text message 4875. My only criticism of parts of your show when it comes to politics, you fail to mention the economy was screwed when Trump took over, which he promised to fix, which he hasn't. So you do mention those things, but you seem to fail to mention these Democrat politicians never mention solutions. Sure, the Republicans don't talk about the economy, especially right now. That was me. I threw that in there. That's not a very good campaign strategy, pointing out failures, but Democrat politicians seem to act as if they had no hand in the cookie jar when it came to screwing up the economy. And while they blather on about how bad it is, they never offer solutions. So why elect them? And look, that is true. I mean, they offer some solutions, a lot more of what can they do for social safety nets, things of that nature. One of the things that the Republicans have done well in some ways is point out how high inflation was under Biden. But that was limited for a few months. By the time Biden left office, it was down around 3%. So that's something that happened, that the Democrats don't go, hey, look, this happened under, you know, Biden, but we also got inflation back down. At least we tamed some of it. And now look at it. Both of their solutions aren't really solutions for the average person. They're not. Democrats and Republicans. Democrats, yes. You're going to push the government safety nets. We need to have conversations about that. There needs, as we talked about last hour, it's not a hammock. It's a safety net. It's not a handout. It's a hand up. But you never talk about the things in the past when it comes to how the economy worked under Democrats. And partly for that is because the things that worked under Democrats back then would probably be seen as more of a Republican thing now. As we all know, things have shifted. And for the Republicans, you're too interested in going after Jack Smith. You don't want to talk about the economy right now. You don't. You want no part of what's going on in the economy because prices are high. Inflation is still there and it's still nasty. And a vast majority of the reason that we have these pesky high prices and whatnot is because of self-inflicted Trump moves, i.e. the war in Iran. Remember Liberation Day? Oh, yeah. We go on and on about those things. If we want to be honest with ourselves about when the economy may have been the best ever, Democrat was in the White House. Republicans had Congress. Oh. And it's been successful. Now, that was a different time. They were willing to work together. We don't get that anymore. And the reason we don't get that anymore is because it's no longer about the people. It's about the party, then personal for the politicians, and then anything left for the people. Go ahead and grab your crumbs. We've become performative. Case in point, yesterday, the whole thing with Jack Smith, that was completely performative. Who is that for? I keep calling it a goat rodeo because that's what it was. It was a goat rodeo. You're out there, you know, yelling at Jack Smith. Were you at a basketball game the night before the exposure of Fannie Willis and her lover and Trump? And you're like, what are we talking about? We're in the midst of a war. We have an energy issue here that is going to become a crisis in some parts of the country because heating oil is through the roof, which people are ignoring. Inflation is still here, and you guys are focused on things that do not matter to the average person. When you had everything, I go back to all of the promises, the Epstein stuff. What a joke. Okay, we can always talk about what a joke. The wars that you, well, I got us out of eight. You didn't get us out of eight. Two of them weren't even wars. And the other ones, some of them are still going on. The insanity of attacking Iraq. The Liberation Day. And look at all the things that we're going to do. And how it's going to bring all this stuff back. And it hasn't. And instead, it's just been attacks on the people. So instead, you focus on cultural war issues that works really well when things are good and there's not a lot to bitch about elsewhere. Those things are fine. But this isn't that time. And you're more interested in whether or not there is a boy playing in a girl's sport somewhere, a biological boy playing in a girl's sport in high school at a JV game, than whether or not the people that go to watch their kids play can afford the gas to get there. That's screwed up priority. Both sides have proven to be a hot mess, but I continue to say this when it comes to the Republicans. You had everything. What have you done with it? I was listening to my buddy Chris. He was interviewing Hagerty, one of the senators out here in Tennessee. And it was a very interesting conversation because he's like, well, now we can, you know, we could take our country back. And Chris, who's hardcore MAGA, says, from who? You guys have everything. Who are you taking it back from? Oh, yeah. So prove to me and the nation why you deserve another chance. And don't say it's because you're going to stop. You're going to block somebody from dunking a basketball who's a boy playing in a girl's sport. Because that's ridiculous. What do you guys think? Let me know. 323-538-2423 at Chad Benson Show. X, Insta, all those things. 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
1: Farmers that have been complaining that, hey, people are stealing our gas. They're stealing our diesel. That red dye diesel, they're coming out and they're stealing it. On top of that, one of these guys actually called the cops on himself. And you're like, what? So the vans that they had, white vans, those vans had fake decals on them for fuel companies. And so now they believe that maybe they were trying to steal fuel. Which changes the narrative? No. If you think, look, there's no doubt that Iran has made threats. There's no doubt about any of those things. We know that. But, you know, here's the thing. Trump and Marco Rubio both come out and said they've been monitoring them and we know they're foreign actors. Okay. But the UK police is like, I don't know if we've really been monitoring them. So, and it just goes back to this. Everything seems to, this is why I tell everybody, take a deep breath when you hear some of these stories, because the truth is usually way behind. What's that famous quote? It's always attributed to Churchill. I'm not quite sure if he said it, but several others have said something similar, which is a lie gets halfway around the world before the truth has a chance to get its pants on. 323-538-2423 at Chad Benson Show is your X, Insta, YouTube, all those other things. Love hearing from all of you right here on the Chad Benson Show. And in politics, that's the way it is now. Whether it's misinformation or the want to be first or the fact that you believe something to be true, so you put it out there, the truth is always further behind. What do you guys think? Let me know. Speaking of that, the guy who called me a commie, and I asked, why am I a commie? And he says, you don't understand how Trump's economy works. It's going to take a couple of years. So let's check back in the same day, 3 years. The GDP is estimated at 5%. First of all, that's not the way politics works. You can't say, let's check back in a few years and see how things are going when you want to take credit for everything that is good now and blame everything bad on Biden. That's like saying, okay, well, if that's the way we're going to do it, well, Trump, you were in charge and then you left. And then a few years after that, inflation was at 9%. Biden got the blame for that, not you. But you want to take the good that comes with it. So are we at a 2 or 3 year lagging indicator? I'm just trying to figure it out. Some of what he says is true. Look, we're going to have ebbs and flows. Sometimes you're just in a bad situation in the ebbs and flow world. There is some crossover, but you could also do some things like attack Iran that can cause issues, like put tariffs on that can cause issues. And those are self-inflicted. Let me know what you think. Love hearing from all of you. Coming up, a lot of crazy stuff. How about some bad parenting? Because, boy, we had some bad parenting. We'll talk a little about that. White Woman Wednesday, Urban Word of the Day as well. This is the Chad Benson Show.
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23: 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We were in total darkness.
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0: the whitest of women, bringing you white women stuff where they do white women things, progressive white women things. And some of them are odd and some of them are very dancy.
1: May we soon have a government who actually takes care of its people.
0: She spins around. Oh, white women, you make me laugh. Tell me some more.
2: Hey, just a reminder, being able to hear things and see things is a privilege, because not everybody else has the ability to fully see or hear. And the reason I'm saying this is because I see a lot of videos lately without captions on them, and that's kind of bothering me. Because it eliminates whole sectors of people. Not only does it eliminate people with neurodivergency processing disorders, but it also eliminates the deaf and the blind for reading purposes and audio purposes. So if you're a content creator, please put captions on your video. It doesn't take extra long. It's not that hard. Please just don't eliminate people because you're too lazy to put captions on your video. Okay. Thanks. Bye.
0: Okay. Thank you. By the way, how would putting captions on a video for a blind person help them? Just because if they can hear, then they don't need the captions. Am I right? What are they going to do to read it? Is there phones that have Braille on it that the

0: skin color, they will insist that racism does not exist. They don't want to confront their own role in the fact that they have perpetuated it, because everyone wants to think of themselves as good people. But the problem is, you cannot do that if you are continuing to perpetuate harm, if you are continuing to hurt people. So then the excuses come in. Oh, I'm not racist. I love everyone. Black, white, yellow, or purple. Oh, I have black friends, whatever they want to say, because they can't confront their own past and history. So comments like this are really important because they show that there is a possibility, but it starts with actual education and opening your eyes to the fact that you could be a bad person. But that's the only way that white people are going to be able to learn and grow past their racism. And that's why I'm doing the work as another white person, so that people of color don't have to do it.
1: Thank you, Kylie, for doing the work so other white people don't have to do it. You know what? You do my work too. If you live your life that way, where every day it's just about the aggrieved, you're either aggrieved for something or you're protecting the aggrieved for something, even though they may not see anything aggrieved happening to them. They feel the need to go out and do that for you. And it's usually who? A progressive white woman. Now it's time for a segment I called Crappy Parenting.
2: Canton Police Chief Joseph Bialy says that the video he has seen inside this daycare from earlier this morning is chilling. Seeing a toddler take out a loaded weapon from outside of their backpack.
3: It's hard to watch, but I am comforted by the fact that nobody was injured.
2: Police cars surrounded the Children's World Early Learning Center in Canton Monday morning after a toddler allegedly took out a loaded pistol out of his backpack.
4: It sounds pretty unbelievable.
1: Well, it is believable, okay? And I don't know if you're aware of this, but that's a tough school right there. And he's getting bullied. And he's not having any more of it. He's done. What? It's a toddler. A toddler. How'd he get the gun? Who's the dad? Oh, wait. What? Who's the dad?
2: Canton police say that the daycare took quick action to make sure everyone was safe and that police were alerted.
3: I've watched the video and I've seen what their staff did, and they were prepared and ready to be able to remove his firearm and keep all the kids safe there. And I commend them for their actions.
2: It is unclear how the child got a hold of the gun and who the firearm belongs to. But Canton police confirmed that one of the parents was taken into custody, and one of the child's parents is a police officer in a neighboring city. Police have confirmed to us that the gun, however, was not a law enforcement service weapon.
4: It's a terrible thing to happen. The parents should have had more control of the firearm. It should have been at home, locked up in a safe, and impossible for a kid to get near it.
1: Well, maybe the kid bought it. He waited. Oh, he didn't? You don't think so? Red flags wouldn't have helped out? No, this could have been a horrific thing. God, thank God it wasn't. But how did he get it? And one of the parents is a cop?
2: In a statement sent to CBS News Detroit, Children's World Early Learning Center said in part, quote, "We pride ourselves on being one of the safest centers in the Canton area. It is our priority. We are very proud of our staff and especially the teacher who responded so quickly. We avoided what could have been a tragedy." The Wayne County Prosecutor's Office will now be investigating the incident.
3: A loaded firearm in the hands of a toddler is an extremely serious matter, and we will continue to treat it that way.
2: Police have since said that family is now disenrolled with this daycare.
1: I would assume they would be disenrolled with the daycare. I would assume so. You guys might look back at it one day if the kid doesn't go on to commit crimes and stuff in the future and go, ha, remember that time you took a loaded weapon to toddler school? Is it daycare? Daycare school? I like toddler school too. Toddler school. That's Congress's toddler school. It is bad parenting. So you think that's bad? At least mom and dad were around. This mom, wah.
5: Hi. What's going on, guys? Is this the two of you? Three, four?
6: Police found four young children inside an apartment. Body-worn camera shows how they were led outside. One was carrying an infant. Natalie Belazaire wiped her tears when the judge told her she must stay away from her four kids. Police say she went on a weekend cruise out of Port Miami and left them alone in her apartment in North Miami Beach, one as young as 2 months old.
7: Leaving a baby alone, unattended, unsupervised is a serious crime. She's currently facing four counts of child neglect.
1: Four counts. She had places to go. That cruise wasn't going to cruise herself.
6: In bond court, the judge and Belazaire's public defender, standing right next to her, talked about who is responsible for children.
8: Usually it's the mother, the person that gave birth to.
9: There are other people that are also responsible. There's not just mothers that are in charge of children, Judge. There are also fathers and grandparents and other people.

0: Yeah, there is. Did any of those other people know that mom decided to dip so she could go on a cruise? Did anybody else get a phone call? Hey, I left the kids alone. Cruise on over. Maybe check on them every once in a while. They should be okay. They've got some water. We left them some crackers. There's some other stuff if need be. I left $20 for a pizza if they want to order one of those. I'm going on a cruise. It's unlimited buffet.
1: The police report says Belazaire posted a picture of a cruise ticket on social media. One of the kids' fathers became suspicious and visited the apartment. The report says he observed the television on through the blinds and heard children talking inside. Based on those observations, the father called 911. Miami-Dade Fire Rescue responded and made forced entry into the apartment. And upon entry, all four minor children were discovered inside the residence without adult supervision and were hiding together in the bathroom. Belazaire's weekend cruise returned to Port Miami yesterday morning. Police were there and arrested her moments after she walked off the ship.
0: Thank God. Other than you getting arrested, how was the cruise? Did you enjoy the Caribbean? Good God. What are we doing? What in God's name is going on? Parents? Look, parents can't be perfect. They can't be. Even some of those most responsible parents in the world, every parent, I've screwed up a bunch. It happens. But you know what I've never done? Went on a cruise and left my toddler at home to raise the other babies. Oh, goodness me. That dad, way to call the cops on that situation. But I got to be honest, I'd have probably kicked the door in. Or maybe, you know, if the kids aren't old enough to open the door for dad, maybe they were incapable of doing it. I shouldn't be shocked. I don't think any of us should be shocked, but we are. It happens, I guess. It happens, you know. Goodness me. 323-538-2423. At Chad Benson Show is your ex, your Insta, YouTube, Facebook, and everything else. Do love hearing from all of you. Meanwhile, finding out more about the Fly Dubai flight today, that there was a fight, pilot got stabbed. We're finding out more and more. Was it a terrorist incident? Which is, everybody seems to be kind of pointing now that that might have been what it was, a terrorist incident.
2: Eyewitnesses are saying one of the pilots was stabbed with a knife and that there was a lot of blood on board. They say fellow passengers disarmed the attacker. An Israeli passenger telling Channel 12 News in Israel, there were moments when we were sure this was the end. We heard screams and screams, and then we saw that the cockpit was being opened and there was blood there. An Israeli source telling ABC News it is now being treated as a terror incident, and as you would expect, Prime Minister Netanyahu is being kept updated.
0: So what we know is the co-pilot landed the plane, but there's also a suspicion that he was the one that was hijacking the plane. And again, these things will all change over time as we get more and more information. Like we were just talking about the UK with the potential terror attack at Fairford Air Base over the weekend that may not actually have been a terror attack, may have been something else. And that's a weird story. One of them called the police on himself. It's a weird world, kids. It is a weird world. Well, when you got parents like that, right? You know. Coming up, we got your urban word of the day. But first, incogni. So there you are. You're like, how did I get so many damn scam calls? How many text messages, all these wackadoo things? 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Your data, it's out there. 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That's where Incogni comes in. 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

0: Yes, the youth of America have their own words, but I got something sent to me today. I thought this is kind of fun. You know who else had their own words? Us, the generation before us, even the generation before them.
1: Now it's time for the urban word of the day. The young have a vocabulary all their own, and we break it down for you. It's called the urban word of the day.
0: I got sent this, as I do, get sent a lot of stuff, but this is some slang from back in the day, which I find to be kind of funny. Shindig. That was used in the 1870s. Hey, everybody, we're going to a shindig, which I thought was pretty funny. Square. Hey, that guy over there's a square. That originated in the jazz circles around the 1940s. It was a person who held old-fashioned views. Peepers. Actually, 1691 is the first time somebody said peeper. A Voyage Around the World by John Dutton. It refers to the set of eye. Pad. Came in the 1930s. That was a place where you could go and throw down a pad. Made in the shade. A catchy bit of slang from the early 20th century. Child rhymes describing someone who's living the perfect life. Ice cold lemonade. And my personal favorite today, goat rodeo, which I have used on many occasions. And the reason I use that is because I point out the insanity of the Republicans yesterday with Jack Smith. I'm just going to play you a bit of the chaos yesterday and why they, in many ways, encompass a giant freaking goat rodeo.
2: Did you go to an NBA game between the Golden State Warriors and the Atlanta Hawks on February 3rd, 2024?
3: I'm sorry, could you say that again?
2: Did you go to an NBA game between the Golden State Warriors and the Atlanta Hawks on February 3rd, 2024?
3: What city would that be in?
2: Atlanta.
3: No.
2: Okay. So your testimony today is that you did not go to a Hawks game on February 3rd, 2024. Is that correct?
3: I have no recollection of that.
2: Okay. Is it your testimony that you were not in Atlanta on February 3rd, 2024? Let me just give you a little context. Yeah. The day before Fannie Willis came clean with her affair with the prosecutor, you know, the Atlanta prosecutor that was also trying to get Trump, the next day, were you in Atlanta?
3: I do not believe so.
2: Okay. Did you ever go to Atlanta during your time as special counsel?
3: I really don't think so. It's possible I flew through the Atlanta airport on the way to Florida, but I do not have a recollection of going to Atlanta. I definitely did not go to a Hawks game. I'm okay. Sure of that.
2: Did you ever meet Nathan Wade or Fannie Willis in your time as special counsel?
3: No.
0: Oh, that right there, Eric Schmidt. He has got him now. He's got Jack Smith right in his crosshairs, except for the part that he didn't go to a game, an NBA game. He went and saw Caitlin Clark, and they're the Iowa Hawkeyes. But don't worry, he wasn't finished.
2: What would you say if I had a series of text messages from your team that said you were in Atlanta at a Warrior Hawks game on February 3rd, 2024, the day after Willis and Wade announced their affair? I don't think you know that we have this stuff. So yeah. I'll give you a second to process it so you don't, you know, perjure yourself.
3: You just took it down really quick. If I could look at that again.
2: Well, I think you've already sufficiently answered. I want to run through. We'll put it in a follow-up. You can respond. I think you've already perjured yourself, but did you
4: or your office seek
2: this is my time.
4: Senator,
2: if you want to use your time to criticize my question, go ahead, ranking member. In closing, I just want to say, in the famous words of the chief of the secret police under Stalin of "show me the man, I'll show you the crime," you may think you're a hero in this story, but let me tell you something. You're the villain. You've done so much damage. As a former prosecutor, I can say this, so much damage to the trust and faith people have in our system. You have weaponized the Department of Justice against political enemies to an extent that has never happened in the history of this country. You will go down as a total dirtbag.
0: That, my friends, is a goat rodeo. Indeed, that's your urban word of the day. We brought it to you right here on the Chad Benson Show. Coming up, more out of the Middle East. What's going on there? Not with Iran and all that stuff, but with the potential terror attack of a hijacking of an airplane. We're going to talk a little bit about that. We've also got some other crazy stuff going on that we need to pay attention to, including leaked audio from the New York Times. Ken Paxton said some stuff about Donald Trump that, how should we say this, isn't very kind. It's not helping. Tell you that right now. Ken going after him because he's going after you. But let me tell you who wins this battle right here. We'll talk a bit about that. We got What's Trending, White Woman Wednesday, and of course, One Hit Wonder Wednesday. All that and so much more straight ahead. Hour number 3, Chad Benson Show.
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0: He was the heart of your family, and he taught you our history. 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He was the best backyard DJ around. 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
4: ABC News, I'm Dave Packer. After the Supreme Court ruled Tennessee could go forward with the execution of Krista Pike, that execution was botched tonight. Witnesses say authorities gave her two rounds of lethal drugs, and when asked to leave the chamber, they said she was still breathing. Reporter Terry Gessner with ABC affiliate WKRN was one of those witnesses.
5: I will say I've witnessed, I believe, five executions in Tennessee. Nothing about today was normal, typical at all.
4: Passengers aboard a flight to Tel Aviv survived what Israeli officials said was an attempted terror attack. The plane's first officer allegedly stabbed the plane's captain and then put the plane in a nosedive. But passengers got to the flight deck, one of them putting the attacking co-pilot in a chokehold and stopping that rapid descent. The plane safely landed. The alleged attacker is in custody. Police in Manassas, Virginia, say a shooting at a United Rentals was an act of workplace violence that left two dead and one hospitalized. This is ABC News. An Orlando woman accused of firing a gun at the L.A. home of Rihanna has been indicted.
6: One day after a judge ruled 36-year-old Ivana Ortiz is mentally fit for trial, an indictment against her has been unsealed. She had previously been charged and pleaded not guilty to attempted murder and other charges. The indictment actually came in June, but only now is being unsealed. Getting an indictment allows prosecutors to skip holding a preliminary hearing, which would have been like a mini trial. Ortiz is accused of firing at the home and bullets hitting it while Rihanna and ASAP Rocky were in an Airstream camper on the property. Other family members were in the home. Nobody was injured. Alex Stone, ABC News, Los Angeles.
4: A bill aiming to permanently ban the sale of Chinese vehicles in the United States has stalled in the Senate. More Americans were taken out to the ball game this year. Major League Baseball says game attendance rose for the fourth straight year to nearly 72 million. That's the highest since 2017. Dave Packer, ABC News.
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1: Chaos in the sky. Sky. That was... So, plane flying, fly Dubai, going from Dubai, heading over to Israel. Fight on board. Co-pilot. Shanks the pilot. Why? Still trying to figure that out. Then, plane circles back around and makes an emergency landing, but not before it goes 17,000 feet down in the matter of minutes before it makes a safe emergency landing. Wow. Crazy. No doubt about it.
2: Eyewitnesses are saying one of the pilots was stabbed with a knife and that there was a lot of blood on board. They say fellow passengers disarmed the attacker. An Israeli passenger telling Channel 12 News in Israel, there were moments when we were sure this was the end. We heard screams and screams, and then we saw that the cockpit was being opened and there was blood there. An Israeli source telling ABC News, it is now being treated as a terror incident, and as you would expect, Prime Minister Netanyahu is being kept updated.
1: So, from what I am getting, there was a fight. Stabbing. And supposedly, and again, all of this subject to change, so you can't just say, well, this is the last word, because as we all know, that's not the way these things work, and we just want to get it right. Supposedly, the co-pilot who safely landed the plane was the one that we are being told was potentially the hijacker. And was it going to be a hijacking where it holds for ransom or to make a political statement, or was it going to be a 9/11 style attack? That's what people are trying to figure out now.
2: We believe that Israel will be in the process of trying to repatriate the 180 Israeli citizens who were on board that flight. It was overwhelmingly Israelis who were on board there. Remember, Prime Minister Netanyahu had been warning about a heightened terror alert situation. We don't know whether this is connected at the moment.
1: So what he is saying, Netanyahu, is pilot may have sought to crash Israeli bound flight. So was it the pilot or the co-pilot? This is the confusion in stuff like this. This is that confusion. As of now, everybody on the ground is safe. It looks like the pilot or co-pilot, whoever was stabbed, looks like it's going to survive. But the sheer terror on something like that, as the plane careened down 17,000 feet in the space of less than 2 minutes. Terrifying.
3: A few Israelis, they ran away to the guy. He took a knife and tried to kill the pilot. They take his hand and put him on the floor. There was a lot of blood around.
1: So that is one of the people that was on the plane. Again, we will know more in the coming hours, days, as we all know. And could there be more? Anything is possible. At this point in time, as we all know, anything is possible with all that is going on in the world. And it sucks that we have to sit here and talk about this, because we live in a time where no matter how safe you think you are, things can happen. And if you guys know anything about Israel, and I'm not talking about what is going on now, the genocide or not genocide and all of this kind of stuff, the political influence they have here, all these things, but what they have gone through and how they have gone to protect themselves from things like this. In the 60s, 70s, for real, and 80s, hijackings were a normal part of life. I mean, do you know how many times there were hijackings? Of course, the famous one, and then the raid on Entebbe. But the way they have gone to protect not just their homeland, but the people that are going to Israel and Israelis across the board is, I mean, it's amazing. It really is. And El Al, which is their national airline, you have no idea. If you've ever flown on it, it is, what do they always say? Show up 2 hours before, 2 hours before an international flight. Show up days before if you're with them. They're going to ask you 1,000 questions. I joked earlier, it's a proctology exam. Because they're going to want to know everything about everything. Why? Because it's about protection. They understand the threat. They understand the potential. And they take it serious. 323-538-2423 at Chet Benson Show is your X, Insta, YouTube, and all those other things. So we move from there to midterm madness. It's very interesting. So Ken Paxton has, there's audio out here. And I always say, you know, take it for a grain of salt for what it is. But there is no doubt that this latest bit of audio that has been leaked from the New York Times is not kind to Trump as Paxton goes after Donald Trump and how he believes Donald Trump is a drag to him and to the Republicans.
0: But do you feel like he's a little bit of a drag?
4: So, to be honest with you, the numbers, and so we did that in convention, those jobs are numbers, everybody's a new job. Right now, not good. I wish there was something to do to turn that down, but obviously that's a no.
1: So if you didn't hear what he said, they asked him, do you think he's a drag, being Trump? And he said, yeah, you know, the convention wasn't great, essentially. And he's definitely dragging him down, which makes me laugh, but whatever. You're not a good candidate. And yeah, you know what? Trump does not sing your praises. Let's be real. Every time we see Trump talking about you, it's like, hey, he looks weird. He smells. His clothes are bad. He has a lot of girlfriends. Not very bright. But you guys should vote for him. You'll love him. He is, you know, this is a serious thing. The Republicans are seeing something that hasn't happened in forever, which is the Democrats are putting money into Texas. It's not a lot, but it's some, which they've not done in a while because they smell blood in the water and they feel the opportunities in front of them to go and get this.
5: Some places, even purple to red states, are kind of excited that Trump's coming because he can mobilize their base even further. Joe, I'd actually be surprised at this point if Paxton wins. I think we've now gotten to the point where you can't find me a poll where Paxton is above 46, maybe 47. And again, here's why it matters. Because Tallarico doesn't have to get 50. The Libertarian on the ballot in Texas is going to get 2, if not 3. Why? Because when there's so much negative ads about the two mainstream candidates, that invariably helps the third party candidate.
1: Right.
5: Libertarians getting 2 and change. Tallarico can win with 48. If you're a Democrat in Texas, you could never get 50+1. But if you can win with 48, that's the ballgame. I think today that's where it winds up.
1: And I agree at this point in time. Although, in fairness, there have been polls that have shown Tallarico over 50. There's also been polls that have it closer than that. But if you were to say today, and we're 34 days away, it is not today. There is still time maybe for some things to turn around or something to come out. So, you know, I'm just saying, take everything with a grain of salt as far as how many days are left. If we're just going on today, I think Tallarico wins. I think Tallarico wins. And I think it could be a wake-up call for the Republicans because the Republicans need a wake-up call. Both parties need one. I was talking to somebody yesterday about, we're texting back and forth and about why are you advocating for the Democrats? I'm like, I'm not. I'm pissed at the Republicans because you had every opportunity to go and move forward. It wasn't a mandate like you could do anything and America's going to take it and not be frustrated, but it was enough of something where you had everything in front of you and you could have gotten some stuff done and you failed to deliver. And because of that, you're now potentially going to lose the House. you're going to lose the Senate. So Congress is no longer going to be yours. And you didn't get anything done like you said you were going to get done. And you left most of the heavy lifting up to Trump and executive orders. And because of that, well, this is what you get. But as I was going back and forth, they're like, yeah, well, you should be out there promoting, right? Even if it's not been good now, give us another chance. JD's right. I said, no, listen to yourself. I said, this is the same argument you make to the African Americans. Well, you guys just want, if you vote for the, you know, Republicans, watch what happens. You guys always give to the Democrats and they never deliver. Well, you know, maybe it's time to hold the party accountable for failing to deliver on any of their promises. Maybe it's time. And who do you have to blame? That's what I keep telling everybody. Because if I'm a Republican and you still vote me in because you don't care, because it's anything but, you know, anything but blue. And that's the attitude that some people have. It's better than. Well, I don't want better than. I want because you're better, not because they're worse. Maybe I'm wrong, but that's what we should expect. And we don't get that. What do you think? Let me know. 323-538-2423 at Chet Benson Show is your X, Insta, YouTube, and all those other wonderful things. Prize Picks, baby. Prize Picks. September wrapping up. Opportunities abound. Yes, Prize Picks has it stacked September. 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Use my code Chet. 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Coming up, we got a little what's trending straight ahead, among other things, White Woman Wednesday, One Hit Wonder Wednesday. You get where we're going with this. Chad Benson Show. 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
19: Yacht rock night, though, so that's always nice. Shadlow and Kim Painter. Morning death of Fiona, their daughter. Tennessee preparing to execute Krista Pike. Some of you may be listening a little bit later on the podcast. She may already be gone. She did was awful. Trump gathers with AI leaders, floats self-regulation because this is going to work well. Governor Hochul calls for Cornell review of the rape case, Jack Smith hearing, which was a debacle. Who was that for, by the way? I'm curious. Who's that for? Fly Dubai flight was diverted. What happened? Apparently, they got into a fight. Who? The pilots. Yeah. Kristi Noem, a.k.a. Immigration Barbie, files for divorce. What?
1: This is our shock face. What? Todd Rundgren doubles down on Taylor Swift criticism.
19: No. Yes.
1: Over to the magical world of Google. WNBA playoffs. Number one trending thing yesterday on Google. Why is that? Caitlin Clark. There you go. Major League Baseball. Red Sox, Yankees, Cubs, Padres, Jack Smith, USA versus Chile, Bruins, Odell Beckham Jr., the NHL, all things trending in the magical world of Google, and finally over to X, which we know marks the spot. Caitlin Clark, Netanyahu, Gaza, Kim Jong-un. These are some of the things trending in the magical world of X. And you heard it all here on the Chad Benson Show. Liberal economic blackout. Apparently it's happening October 1st. I don't know what that's about. Elon Musk tears up defending traitor label for Senator Kelly on Ukraine. Cash Patel. Trending Iran. Vote red. Vote blue. No matter who. And of course, yesterday, Trump had all the big wigs from the world of tech and AI around a table. It was, and by the way, we're going to go over the numbers later on how much wealth was at that table. And, you know, Trump's holding court in the whole nine yards. And this is about, of course, AI superintelligence, not just regular superintelligence, double whopper superintelligence.
20: The president basically said these companies are going to continue to self-regulate. They're going to police themselves and live up to a moral code to do the right thing if they notice that their technology is going astray. If they see cases, for example, like we've seen in recent weeks where AI agents go rogue or seem to not be aligned with what humans want them to do.
1: Yeah, because that's not going to go wrong. What? We could police ourselves? We get to grade our own papers? What? No way. Yeah, way. It's going to be great. You guys can grade your own papers. We have total trust in you. And if something goes sideways, we'll, you know, we'll fix it. Yeah, but here's the point. At that point in time, it's too late. You can't put the fire out on the Hindenburg when it's on the ground burning. There's no redo. That's the whole point. Measure twice, cut once. Coming up, White Woman Wednesday, One Hit Wonder Wednesday, some crazy stories as well. Reach out to us across all of our social media. This is The Chad Benson Show.
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0: The whitest of white women on a White Woman Wednesday. Now, these are women. Many of them are progressive, who are going to tell us how horrible we are as single white men, married white men. White men? Sometimes just men, sometimes gay men too, sometimes gay black. It doesn't really matter. If you're a man, you're in trouble. But also, every once in a while, we have to play something where you're just like, what is she talking about?
1: If you have attempted to murder me or conspired to attempt to murder me, I don't want to do with you. You're like the snake bites you and then you save it and then it bites you again. Well, I'm a snake. You should have known.
0: I don't. Every once in a while, I just play something because it's hilarious. And so if you've tried to kill her, just stop it, okay? That's what she wants you to know. Also, there was too many curses in it. She's very upset about Long John Silver's. I love the internet, but sometimes I hate the internet. This lady's got a lot to complain about. Where do we start?
2: Hey, y'all. Here and genderqueer. Just got out of PT, and I wanted to say, hey, time to free Palestine. Been more than time. Time to end all genocide. It's way past time to end all genocide. Everywhere. From Chad and the Sudan to the United States. Just everywhere. Also, stop data centers from being built. I mean, it all comes back to eugenics. Simple fact. All right, bye-bye now.
0: Let's unpack that for a moment, shall we? We're going to start, first of all, she's there. She's here in genderqueer. She's got that going for her. We're going to start there. Also wearing a mask in a car by herself. Smart move. Secondly, and this is very important, free Palestine. All right, so we're freeing Palestine. But along the way, we're going to free others. And we're going to start with Chad. Now, I have done nothing to my fellow Chadians. Just want to let you guys know that. I don't know what she's talking about. But then she went to Sudan and a few other places. And then a little bit of a curveball right into data centers. And then we're going to finish with eugenics. A lot of stuff going on there. Very much aggrieved. If they threw

0: bad person because they hide behind their love of animals or their love of the environment or the fact that they love kids and they take good care of children. Except a lot of them are also verbally abusive to children. But if you don't give a shit about systemic racism or the Nolan Wells case or any of the black and brown people who have gone missing, the indigenous people who have been murdered, you can't say that you're a good person. And your love of animals, unfortunately, does not compensate for your lack of empathy for your fellow human beings, because trust me, this does not go unnoticed. And yes, while all living creatures are deserving of love and respect, and sure, it's great that you do care for animals, if you are continuing to neglect problems that you yourself are contributing to, I will always think you're a bad person. And this is coming from someone who is white, who was raised in this culture. And you know what your responsibility is to deconstruct and to learn what you're doing wrong, to learn that what you're doing and saying is not good. And your love of animals doesn't automatically make you a good person. Just because you have two dogs or a cat doesn't mean that you're amazing and you're a great person. So do the work, please. I'm tired of explaining this.
1: All right, do the work, guys. Do the work. All right, let's do the work. Do it. Do the work. Do it. And just because, what if I don't like anybody, regardless of color? I like animals. And I do like people. I love people. But I'm just saying, I'm asking for the rest of us who aren't insane. Thank you very much, Kylie. We appreciate all of that. And again, I will say this over and over again. I love me some Kylie. And she gets a lot of crap online. And I try to defend her wherever I can, because she's fun. And I genuinely think she's one of those people that you think, I think she means some of this stuff. I don't think I don't think it is one of those things where she does this strictly for the attention. I think she does in her heart believe a lot of this, but I also think she's so into it that it would even drive black people crazy. It's like, oh, here she comes, quick, go the other way. Now, this is a parody, but if you guys haven't heard the crazy story about the Massachusetts lesbian bar that is having a battle over masking, because they're still masking, and the battle is about one night a week for a few hours where masks are optional, this lady's parodies are the best.
2: I am a regular patron at the lesbian bar in Western Massachusetts that everybody's talking about. I wanted to speak out because a lot of the information being peddled by the media is either inaccurate or not telling the full story. So like I said, I've been a regular at this bar for a couple years now. This whole mask thing honestly was the straw that broke the camel's back. Like, yeah, the mask thing is f***ed up because we're in an active pandemic and people are dropping from COVID left and right. You can only see it if you look, but people aren't looking. So obviously they're not going to see it.
1: Yeah, you're not going to see it, but you got to look close. Now, again, this is parody. I want you guys, because so when you go, well, that lady's crazy. I point out that it's parody because other people go, did you know this? Yes, I know it's parody. I follow her.
2: So yeah, the mask thing was ableist and f***ed up. But before that, every time that I would speak with the owner, there was no closed captions. I don't know. I'm the type of person that likes to have like the CCs on when I'm watching TV because it helps my brain process what I'm hearing when I'm reading the words on the screen. So the fact that that wasn't even considered as a communication method at this bar was alarming and very offensive to me as somebody who's neurodivergent. Furthermore, the drink menus had no Braille. So if a non-seeing person came in and tried to order a drink, they wouldn't be able to use the menu. There's no sign language interpreter on site. I'm not somebody that needs sign language to communicate, but there are some people that do. And the fact that that bar doesn't take those people into account when making their accommodations is beyond f***ed up and unsafe.
1: I love closed cap. Where exactly are we going to put the closed cap? You guys see where we're going with this. It's funny. Again, funny, haha.
2: Also, one time one of the staff asked me if I was in a relationship, and I said yes. And they said, why don't you ever bring your partner around? And I have five partners. So the fact that they automatically assumed that I was talking about one partner as if I'm in a monogamous relationship was really fascist and f***ed up, because why is their idea of a relationship automatically monogamous? That moment to me felt like when I found out that Roe v. Wade was being overturned, because it was just like so ass backwards and traditionalist and just disgusting. With the mask thing, that was the end for me and a lot of others. We said, we're done. We're not coming here anymore. And honestly, our community needs healing. We need understanding. We need acceptance. So I'm glad that you know, people are bringing awareness to the issues at Last Ditch Bar. But at the same time, we need to be aware that these issues are not going to go away unless we all take a stand.

0: She's just so funny. Because when you go on her, and I'll put up her TikTok, I'll throw it on Twitter and whatnot. When you go on there, just go look at the comments, because many of the people don't understand it's a parody. And so they're echoing a lot of what she's saying, which is fantastic. Indeed. 323-538-2423 at Chet Benson Show. It's your X, your Insta, YouTube. We have breaking news. Krista Pike, the first woman to be executed, or at least supposed to be executed, in 200 years in Tennessee. Her execution has been halted. Federal appeals court halted the execution about an hour or so ago before it was supposed to begin. Judges said they want to review whether her allegations of sexual abuse and rape as a child were fully considered before she was sentenced. So, and you may be hearing this a little bit later and it could have happened. You may be hearing this on a podcast and it could have happened. We're just letting you guys know. As of now, there's a timeout. At least in that. Her murder that she committed was brutal. It was brutal. And she carried around a piece of the skull as a souvenir. That kind of says to me, yeah. So we'll see what ends up happening with this. Coming up, One Hit Wonder Wednesday. But first, Boer Capital. 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They're going to show you what's going on in the world. 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
0: 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Chad Benson Show.
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0: It's a little One Hit Wonder Wednesday. With all the chaos going on, the craziness, the hijackings, the war, all the stuff. It's good to take a deep breath, relax, and get back to the fun that is what we talk about. News, craziness, chaos, and yes, even music. Today's awesomeness comes from 1998 and a little lady that could rock the guitar and had a hell of a voice. Let's get to it. It's time for a little One Hit Wonder Wednesday.
12: 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You may not remember the name of the band. But you definitely know the song.

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1: All right, One Hit Wonder Wednesday. Today is one of those songs, when I hear it come on, I love it. Now, this artist got her start in the 70s in a very influential band of teenage girls called The Runaways. The Runaways had the likes of Sandy West, Jackie Fox, Joan Jett, Cherry Curry, and this artist, Lita Ford. Lita eventually went out on her own. And in the early 80s, she didn't have anything that popped. Then, lo and behold, Mick Smiley wrote a song called Kiss Me Deadly. Producer Mike Chapman brought the song to Ford, who had previously produced everybody from Blondie to The Knack, Susie Quattro, and said, Lita, I think you need to do this song. She wasn't thrilled at first because they wanted it to be slow, and she said, screw it. If I'm going to do it, I'm going to do it my way. And my way is that we're going to rock this thing out. And she did, big time. The song itself peaked in 1988 at number 12. Spent 23 weeks on the chart. It also topped the rock chart. She rocked, she rolled, and she kissed it deadly. Your one-hit wonder today from 1988, the one, the only, Lita Ford, Kiss Me Deadly.

such an amazing song. The thing about her and what she was able to do is at a time when there wasn't really any females in the industry outside of hotties dancing on the front of Jaguars, she rocked it. And she could play the guitar, and she got respect because of that. She wasn't just the looks and all the stuff. She sounded amazing live. And that is something, too, because as we all know, not everybody does sound good live, but she did, and she was able to bring it time in and time out. Now, she did have another hit, but it was not a solo hit. Her biggest hit came with a duet from the great Ozzy Osbourne. But the reality is, when you think about the one and only Lita Ford and her only solo hit, it is this.

0: 323-538-2423. At Chet Benson Show is your X, your Insta, your YouTube, and more. We love hearing from all of you. If you have any suggestions for us, please let us know. We've got several of them lined up. I'm trying to get in as many as possible. You can always tweet at us, text the program as well. Your one-hit wonder today, the great Lita Ford, Kiss Me Deadly. I love it. I do. I absolutely love it. I love her guitar playing, and she was very nice. When you're a young man back in the day, Lita Ford was, how should we say this, easy on the eyes. Kiss Me Deadly, your one-hit wonder today, right here on The Chad Benson Show. Another solid, fun show today with some seriousness as well. But you know what? We always like to leave you with a smile on your face and some wisdom to ponder.
1: There are some days I wake up and think to myself, oh yeah, today is going to be a most magnificent day. I like to call those days every day.
0: That right there, our buddy Rodney. And you know what? It is a magnificently amazing, awesome day. We're moving one day closer to the weekend because we got you over the hump. Reach out to us across all of our social media. Join us tonight. We'll be live on the YouTube right around 8 o'clock Eastern. As always, I bid you adieu. Night-night, Jack.
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0: It's a bully, but we aren't afraid of a fight. 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We are the Leukemia and Lymphoma Society. 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
2: ABC News, I'm Dave Packer. Her attorney says Krista Pike, the 50-year-old woman scheduled to be put to death by the state of Tennessee Wednesday night, is being treated at a nearby hospital after she didn't die. Witnesses say a lethal injection was administered and then they watched. What took place left reporter Terry Gessner from ABC affiliate WKRN confused.
3: The curtains close at first at 7:46, and she was clearly still alive. She was clearly still breathing and snoring. We could audibly hear that.
2: An alleged terror plot on a flight bound for Israel thwarted. The captain was allegedly stabbed by the co-pilot, who then tried to crash the plane. As the plane plunged, several passengers and crew members burst into the cockpit to take down the attacker and managed to land the plane safely in Saudi Arabia. The alleged attacker is being questioned there. 23 years after the U.S. invaded Iraq, the White House announcing it's completed its withdrawal from the country. This is ABC News. A source confirms to ABC News that the Federal Trade Commission has opened an investigation into the safety of AI systems, including Anthropic and OpenAI. Murder charges in the murder case of a New York Times executive.
4: The two 77-year-olds who each reportedly took turns shooting are now officially charged with murder, personal use of a firearm causing death, and the special circumstance of lying in wait. They're accused of killing their son-in-law, 40-year-old Jonathan McKenzie, in a sports complex parking lot in Dublin, California last weekend. New details are emerging that McKenzie was transgender, and court documents claim he had suffered abuse as a transgender man at the hands of the two elderly suspects and their daughter. He and their daughter had been going through a contentious divorce. Alex Stone, ABC News.
2: Scientists say Switzerland's glaciers lost more than 5% of their ice this year amid Europe's record-breaking heat wave. It's still not as much as the losses seen in 2022. Dave Packer, ABC News.
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0: From the heartland of America and the gateway to the West, good morning, good evening, wherever you may be, across the nation, around the world. I'm George Norrie, and this is Coast to Coast AM. Fun program for you tonight. Tonight, who's behind the secret door? Four special guests. Have no idea who they are. I've got to guess who they might be. And we'll take your calls with each guest at the half hour of each hour. Here's what's happening. An American spy satellite that was recently declassified to the public has mysteriously exploded, sparking concern that more satellites that provide phone and internet service may soon suffer the same fate. The device called USA 32 broke apart while in low Earth orbit on September 13th, creating a large debris cloud just over 480 miles above the planet. The military added that further analysis is ongoing and did not release any other details or rule out the possibility of an anti-satellite weapon somewhere out there. Israeli Prime Minister Benjamin Netanyahu says the pilot of an Israel-bound flight has been arrested for stabbing another pilot and attempting to crash the plane with all the passengers. He also described the injured pilot who opened the cockpit door as a true hero. The flight was forced into an emergency landing to Saudi Arabia. With more, here's Tom Danheiser. Tom, what a story.
1: Well, George, Israeli officials are saying that a major disaster was avoided after a pilot stabbed his co-pilot in attempting to hijack an aircraft with over 100 Israeli passengers. The plane made an emergency landing in Saudi Arabia. 174 Israeli passengers were returned to Bourgeon Airport Tuesday evening after a stunning series of events in which multiple passengers helped restrain an Omani hijacker pilot who attempted to crash the airplane earlier in the day. The passengers were initially on a Fly Dubai commercial passenger aircraft flying from Dubai to Tel Aviv, but then the pilot hijacker, who was the deputy pilot for the flight, stabbed the lead pilot and tried to crash the aircraft before as many as four passengers wounded him and tied him up. An additional flight crew on board were then able to handle landing the plane in Saudi Arabia, though the original pilot, a native of India, was in critical condition, having been stabbed repeatedly by the Omani pilot.
0: All right, thank you, Tom. The Iranian war kind of quiet today. Tom will have a full report on that tomorrow. We are warned about artificial intelligence because of rapid, uncontrolled advancements that could lead to a loss of human control, major societal disruption, or even life. Leading researchers, scientists, and executives from top labs like Anthropic and OpenAI have highlighted several primary risks. I thought we'd check in with Howard Bloom, our expert. Howard, what do you think of all this?
2: Well, yesterday, the president met with an extraordinary group of CEOs, including some who have been warning a potential apocalypse and begging for government help. Alas, the president declined to step in and told these worried founders of a new industry to sort it out themselves. But why would the president go out of his way to meet with these upstart barons of a new industry to begin with? Because those leaders have founded something that feels utterly new, something that seems unlike what humanity has ever dealt with before, a technology that is on the verge of taking over its own upgrades and giving itself new powers, a technology that we may already be losing control of, a technology that a dozen times or more has escaped the control of its makers and has broken through the protective walls of AIs and other companies to steal things it has concluded it needs. This is a technology that triggers nightmares, a technology that sparks techno-hysteria, imagine Armageddon, techno-timidity, digital panic, and the specter of robot apocalypse. Concern about smart machines getting out of hand is not new. 72 years ago, in 1954, science fiction author Frederick Brown published a short story. Computers had been in existence for a mere 10 years, and there were less than 300 of them on this Earth. But Brown imagined 96 billion inhabited planets, all with their own computers. In the tale, someone has the bright idea of hooking all of the computers from all of the planets together in one gigantic machine intelligence. When the galactic network is ready for its debut, one of the scientists who put it together steps up to Earth's computer and asks the question, is there a God? A bolt of lightning comes from a cloudless sky and fuses the computer switch permanently on. Says the machine, now there is. 49 years later, in 2003, Oxford University philosopher Nick Bostrom published a paper demonstrating another way superintelligent machines could get out of hand. Imagine a sharp, smart machine whose owners sell paperclips and who tell their machine to manufacture as many paperclips as possible. Alas, the machine doesn't know that its owner is really meant to continue only up to a point. So the device shoves humans aside and turns all the matter on Earth into paperclips. Then it goes looking for more planets to plunder. Keep in mind that we've had technopanics like this before, as we've discussed on other Wednesday nights. Plato warned against the dangers of a new technology that would savage the ability to remember. That nightmare tech was writing. Nearly 2,000 years later, the town fathers of London were horrified by a new innovation that they were sure was going to pry apprentices away from their workbenches, increase pickpocketry, prostitution, and rioting, and turn a generation of youth violent. This massive threat was the theater of William Shakespeare and his competitors. And in 1992, first-person shooter video games took off. Social critics said they would massively increase real-world violence. But instead, the opposite happened. Violence from 1992 to today has plunged 57%. And what hath AI really wrought since going public in 2022? Britain's The Economist estimates that AI has created a million new American jobs. But there is a hitch. As the AI that helps me with the research for these reports has warned me over and over again, someday one of these techno panics may prove to be right.
0: It's going to be interesting to watch this unfold. Thanks, Howard. New research shows that U.S. alcohol use has declined for the first time since the COVID-19 pandemic, but drinking remains above pre-pandemic levels, with one particular group showing a sharp increase in heavy intake. A study by the University of Southern California found that among adults aged 50 to 64, alcohol use increased by nearly 4% from 2018 to 24, while heavy drinking increased by more than 36%. A key measure of consumer confidence unexpectedly plunged in September to its lowest since 2014. The outlook darkened across the board, with people giving bleaker assessments of the job market, business conditions, and their own finances. John Truman Wolf, the publisher of the financial newsletter Strategic Financial Intelligence, is with us. John, what's going on here? I thought people were happy.
3: Hi, George. Well, I think this war drives people's emotions down. While that report says what it says, let's bear in mind that the life expectancy is going up, George, and the murder rate in this country is at its lowest levels in history. So there is some good news. I think the basis of that article comes from the fact that we're still at war 6 months after this started, and there is no opening in sight, George, and I think that drives people's emotions down.
0: You might be right. How do people subscribe to your financial newsletter, Strategic Financial Intelligence?
3: They go to that exact address, strategicfinancialintelligence.com. Thanks for asking.
0: All right, John, talk to you next week. John Truman Wolf. Up next, the first person of Who's Behind the Secret Door. Will I get it right? We'll find out in a moment on Coast to Coast AM.
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5: I had acute eczema. I had been to minimum of 3 different dermatologists. I have tried every cream and ointment that you can imagine. It was pretty miserable. So I started taking the Conivora, and at this point, I don't want to ever be without it. I don't want to go back there again.
6: Our little dog developed this lymph problem, but the chemotherapy lasted for 6 months. He started developing more lymph nodes that were swelled up. So I thought I'd just try carnivora. The lymph nodes started to go down, the swelling did. Then I took him into the vet to have him checked out, and there was no signs at all inside.
7: My cat had issues that developed in his eye, so my veterinarian said, you know what, let's go ahead and remove the eye. 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

0: Oh, yeah, and welcome back to Coast, George Norrie with you. Every once in a while, we do a special program called Who's Behind the Secret Door, where our producers throw special guests at me. They don't tell me who they are, and I have to guess. And sometimes, many times, the guests fake their voices and make it even harder. So let's open up door number one and see who comes in. Hello there.
1: Hello, George. It's great to be on your show tonight, so thank you for having me.
0: This is going to be interesting. Have you been a regular guest on the program or just occasionally?
1: Maybe several times.
0: When you say several, how many is that? Just one or two?
1: I can't quite recollect all the times I've been on your show, George. But everything's going to be all right, though, George.
0: When you've been on the show, have you had a good time?
1: Say that again, Mon.
0: When you've been on the program, have you had a good time?
1: The greatest shows ever. Coast to Coast is a magnificent program, and you and your production staff are magnificent.
0: Now, let me ask you this. I'm trying to hone in on your voice, and you're doing a good job hiding it. Are you an expert in the paranormal?
1: No.
0: No?
1: No. Sorry.
0: What do we put you on for?
1: Because I am interested in dimensional realities, in which I don't think the scientific nature of all of that, George. It's paranormal. It's normal and quantum reality.
0: Say George one more time.
1: It's always a pleasure to be on your program, George. You're a wonderful man.
0: I'm going to guess. Are you Daniel Brinkley?
1: I am.
0: I knew it. The George got you. You did a great job. How you been, Daniel?
1: I've been great. You know, I was listening to all the promos, George, and looking how far in this whole thing about UFOs and the history of Coast to Coast doing that. That's really something to be proud of.
0: Well, thank you, sir. We've done it. Of course, Art started it, and I just picked it up from him and carried the ball.
1: But kept innovating. Remember this. I've been here since 93. Watching the innovation and the production and what I just saw, George, the way that was handling the opening info and people getting insight on those things going on, that's smart. Giving people up to date, it expands their mindset to look at what's going on and what it all means and having an expert say it. I mean, I'm really glad about that.
0: Well, what gave me away? The way you said George, I did not guess you on anything else, but the way you said George sounded a little like my buddy Daniel Brinkley.
1: Yeah,
0: that's why I had you repeat it.
1: I think it's great, but way to go! I mean, way to go! It shows that mind is sharp, George.
0: And just so everybody knows, Daniel Brinkley, noted author as well, Saved by the Light. He died several times and came back to talk about it. They keep sending him back, don't they?
1: Well, I mean, everybody has a specific job, George. I mean, everybody has one. And, you know, when you go through what I went through, being dead for 28 minutes and then open heart surgery, brain surgery, open heart surgery, and all those chronic illnesses and watching healthcare, then making people aware of what's going on in their healthcare. And working diligent to make people realize that nobody dies and that the thought of thinking that you're going to die is ridiculous. And I say that absolutely without any other conviction but the truth. I know you don't die, and I know the process, you know, and I've spent the last 50 years dealing with palliative and end-of-life care and watching where the healthcare system goes. So, I mean, I just appreciate the way that Coast to Coast has evolved And be, I'm just proud, you know, I'm really proud. And I'm glad that you got me, damn it.
0: I'm glad I did too, but you know what? I've got three more guests coming up tonight. I got to guess who they are. And Tommy throws some pretty tough ones at me.
1: But you do know, it's a good show, George. I mean, this UFO business and this AI business in the world that we're living in and how rapidly it is unfolding is utterly amazing. You know, and being able to give people insight to formulate a wider perspective about their lives and who they are. And Coast is that who does it.
0: A couple nights ago, Danny and I had Dan Mason on, who was the former president of CBS radio stations. And he just loves this program. He loves this program. And he just thinks we continue to innovate. And I guess you have to do that with what's been going on in the world these days. You just got to keep on top of things.
1: And you have to give a diverse point, you know, to look at where the science is, to look at where the economy is, and to look at where the possible future crises are. And doing that in an opening segment before people can really search for what's really real and what's really true and what's been known about and talked about on Coast to Coast since the very beginning, '92, since the very beginning. I mean, that's a lot of credibility. I mean, some of the people are a little crazy, but most of them are really good researchers, you know, and I'm a Coast fan myself. I look to see the things that I want to listen to and see. People need to, I always have said, George, that the battle for the souls of humankind would be fought in healthcare. And I've always said that because that's the reason I believe they keep sending me back, because the way I watch the science and the way I watch the world, I know people know what I know. I know that they know that the near-death experience, or for me, the death experiences and then near-death experiences. There is no question that the validity of how science and medicine is looking and operating is not in the benefit and the best advantage of human beings. So I've been in the end-of-life care business now 50 years, 49 years in hospice, and I watch it and I look at it, and I try to get people to get away from that fear and institutions and governments and religions create a whole structure of fear about something that will never freaking happen. It will never happen. Okay, it's different, but it never happens in the way that everyone's been told. And I think that the what that you have done in expanding and getting a diversity of people who've had this experience. You get a diversity because it's not the exact same thing for everybody. Mine have been basically the same structure, the lifting out, the tunnel. The brain surgery was different. I stayed at the end of the bed. I didn't float above it. I stayed at the end of the bed. I watched them put my head in a cradle, and I watched them start drilling holes in my head. And then I moved into another dimension as opposed to the tunnel. But the rest of the other two have been down the tunnel, you know, coming into that place of light, the life review, and then what I was supposed to learn, see, and know, that I wasn't smart enough to learn, see, and know on my own.
0: Before these things happened to you, Daniel, were you a believer in the afterlife?
1: No interest in it. None of this. I didn't care about any of this. Nothing. It was of no interest to me. I was in the Marine Corps. Remember, that was my mindset. I grew up in sports and tough guy and all that kind of stuff. And I grew up at that same period where you were, the Vietnam era, and then all the private wars, the little secret wars that were run by the government everywhere. You know, we were in the business of, after the war, was in the business of overthrowing whole governments. And so I never believed any of this. And then I was struck by lightning. And what's always been amazing to me is, like, you know, the boxes of knowledge. Everybody's a Coast person knows me. I mean, you know, I've been out here doing this.
0: And they love you.
1: Well, because I'm them and I'm real. You know, I'm us. And the people who explore this are just a small fraction away from opening up their consciousness. You know, we have skill sets that are naturally ours that people can use to open up their spiritual psychic capabilities.
0: We're going to come back in just a moment with Daniel Brinkley and take your phone calls with him. He also helps head up the Twilight Brigade, where he's been at the bedside of a number of vets. You can talk to him about that as well, but he's an expert in the afterlife. Jump aboard. We'll be back in a moment with your calls and Daniel Brinkley on Coast to Coast AM.
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0: And welcome back to The Secret Door. I'm George Norrie, and this is Coast to Coast AM with our first guest, Danion Brinkley. We'll take calls with Danion this hour. Danion, when you got hit by lightning several times, did you feel any pain?
1: Oh, enormous pain, George. I mean, I was burning. It was like battery acid. It burned all my nerves. You know, I was paralyzed. I couldn't see. I had to wear welder's glasses for a year.
0: Oh, my God.
1: And I lost like 60 pounds. I mean, it was horrible. It took 2 years to learn to walk and feed myself. And you think about having to deal with the fact that you had roamed the universe, that you had roamed in levels that you had no conscious idea could have possibly exist, and literally be amazed at who we really are and how this world operates, you know. And it was just amazing. But the second one, the second lightning strike, I was doing the exact same thing. I was sitting on the edge of the bed holding the corded phone, and lightning came down the phone line. It threw me against the wall. It threw me against the window, and it knocked the window out into the yard and threw me back. And I was unconscious for about 45 minutes. I didn't have any out-of-body experience. I didn't have anything happen. I mean, that didn't come till, I mean, I had open-heart surgery in 89, and this happened in 1997. I mean, I was struck by lightning in 1975, and then I was struck by lightning again in 1977.
0: Pretty darn close, weren't they? My gosh.
1: Well, I wasn't paying it, but George, I wasn't paying attention. You know, I was dealing with struggle with pain and illness and wiped out, broke, and learning to try to walk and feed myself and still deal with the cosmology that I had learned and explored. So those were tough times, and I didn't pay as much attention to the things I should have been paying attention to. And it was like a repeat. You know, there are so many things that come into play that most of us never think about, but they come into play. And I'm just aware of how they work. So, but I've dealt with a lot of those kind of problems. We all, especially in our age group, deal with it. I have a lot of heart issues from being struck by lightning and a lot of back pain now because of the lightning going down my spine.
0: We'll keep fighting the good fight. Let's go to the calls. West of the Rockies, Jerry in California. Jerry, you're on with Danion Brinkley. Go ahead.
2: Hi, Daniel. How are you? I just wanted to ask if you had any suggestions where I could do. I'm blind in my left eye. Is there anything you can help out?
0: He's blind in his left eye. Go ahead,
1: Okay, Danion. But what does...

0: does he think is the cause of that?
1: I had a blood clot on the brain because I had a bad diagnosis by the doctor. Diagnosed that bad with my nerve, and it was. I had a blood clot on the brain, and so they had surgery and took it out, so they removed it. But I'm still blind because of the effects of having it.
0: Okay, let me tell you, that's going to be hard to correct. Okay, but remember, if you go back to thinking about this, you need trace minerals. You need trace minerals, and you need to take them every day. Okay, and second, the eye needs vitamin A. So there's got to be damage to an optic nerve. So if I would look at first a multivitamin or eating decent, and then trace minerals, and then A and C, vitamin A and vitamin C. And if you could find vitamin A drops, I would try vitamin A drops. You have no vision whatsoever?
1: Well, it's blurry. I mean, I see all that, but I couldn't read anything.
0: Okay, well, that can be repaired, all right? But this is something they did. This is not something that is naturally happening to you. This is something that they did.
2: A lot of ophthalmologists these days, Daniel, are recommending fish oil as well.
0: 100%. Because everything that has to do with emollient. You know, George, have you ever realized that if you cut a person open, we're 78%, 72 to 78% water, but no water runs out?
2: That's right.
0: You have surgery. So what happens to that water when it enters the body? Because if you cut someone, they bleed, but all that water doesn't run out. Well, what is the composition of that water? So when I'm listening to him describe the eye, this is damage to the nerve, okay? It's damage to the nerve. And when they did the surgery, they weren't paying attention to something. So I try to find a natural diet, something natural for the reasons that what the eye needs.
2: First time caller, Tristan is with us in Missouri. Hi, Tristan.
3: Hi, George. Thank you for taking my call. I appreciate
2: sure
3: it. To your guest, I wanted to know if during when you would have the life-changing experiences, did you think that you said you saw the light, but when you went there, were you spoken to? Were you communicated with? Or did anyone say a knowing?
0: No, it's not a knowing. I met beings of light. I wrote a book called Saved by the Light. I mean, it was a very structured event. Each one of these are very structured. We leave this world in a certain way. Okay, and most it's some variations, but we leave this world in a certain way. We look at ourselves and we observe and look at ourselves, and then we reconnect to wherever it is we originally came from. You know, and this is a job. This is a job. You chose to come here to do it. You're here to do it. Okay, but that's all it is. It's not the end all be all of who you are as a spiritual being. It's not. They try to make you think that. But Saved by the Light, At Peace in the Light, and The Secrets of the Light, all those are my books. Saved was the original one. But if you're a caregiver, then I always recommend Secrets of the Light, because I write down the things that a person can look at and go back through and see the story of how I developed, what went on with me, and how I look at it. And then things that they can use to help take care of whoever they're taking care of.
2: Daniel, when did you get involved with the Twilight Brigade for the veterans?
0: Well, I am a veteran myself. And, you know, we have that big event coming on 11/11.
2: Yep.
0: But I watch how the medical establishment, when I went to the VA, George, they didn't have palliative care or hospice. They killed them in the intensive care unit. Okay, so they didn't have it. So I created the Twilight Brigade to create volunteers to go in VAs to visit veterans. because having somebody to talk to and having a way to get off their chest a lot of things they did for the government and a lot of problems that they're having. And then in my time, they were, you know, they were there was 440,000 dying a week because of World War II. But my issue was suicides. And I would watch the whole mindset. So I trained these volunteers, and I had 10,000 people who were in VAs all over the country. And then then when I saw the opportunity with palliative and hospice, I co-wrote the standard end-of-life care model that is used today by the Veterans Administration. I'm one of the co-authors of it, and they took the Twilight Brigade, George, and incorporated it in the end-of-life care. So when I look back at my life right now, I made life better for a passing veteran. Another thing I'd like to say too, George, is this 11-11, if anybody is listening to us tonight, please, if you are a veteran and a caregiver, don't miss the show on 11-11. Don't miss it. And if you know someone who is a caregiver and or a veteran or a veteran's caregiver, please don't miss the Coast to Coast 11-11 show. And George, Tom and I are working on a project, and we may have a guest on the show that could be impactful.
2: Excellent. Next up, let's go to Suzanne in Minneapolis. Welcome to the show. Hi, Suze.
4: Hi, George. Hi, Danny.
0: Hi, Suze.
4: Hi. So when that night that we went to lunch or dinner or whatever it was, and we went and listened to your show, and you were talking about, you hit a table and you said, none of this is real, none of this is real. Do you remember that?
0: Sure. It's so, electron it's electron disbursement.
4: What does nobody that mean?
0: No one ever touches anything. You never touch anything. You think you do, but you don't. It's electron disbursement, what you're tapping when you just shoot a spectrograph over it and you look at it, you're never touching anything. I mean, when you get down to the basic nature of electronics and energetics, then physical reality doesn't exist. So when I would use that in the demonstration in the show, it was to help people loosen up and realize they're not this body. Your body is like a pet. You have to take care of it. You have to love it because it will love you. And it's also your pet, your security. And when you have people with service dogs, your body's like that. You are in this body, but you're not it. You just need it here. And it's not, when you look at it quantum sciencely, it's not even here. That's what I meant by that, Suze. And it was good to...
2: When you were on the other side, did you see loved ones or a guardian angel or anything like that?
0: Okay, to let you know what kind of person I was before that happened, no relatives ever come to see me yet, George. Okay? And I know people who've had it and talked about it and people, but I met these 13 beings. You know, when I first got there and I was trying to acclimate because I left paralyzed. And I could move and I could see, but I didn't know where I was. And I this being came to me. I had a life review where I went through my entire life in a way. When people have the life review, you realize that the way this life is, you see your whole life pass before you. You watch it from a second person point of view as though you're your own best friend. And you become every person that you ever encounter, and you feel the direct results of that interaction. Once something like that happens to you and you're judging you in what you did, it's the transformative part about it all. But then I went to these places like the Crystal Cities. It's what I call them. And this one, I met these beings, and you know, you could call them angels, or you could call them spirit guides, or you have everybody, all those names. They were beings built of energy. And then when this 13th, 12 beings, and then the 13th being would designate a being, and that being would be all that I would see, it would just radiate. And then came what is now called the boxes of knowledge, you know, the the so-called archangel or angel or spirit beings or energetic beings. They're prophecies for where we are in the future. And they ran to, there's seven left, and they run to 2030.
2: Next up, let's go to JD in Colorado. Let's get you in, JD. Go ahead.
5: Gentlemen, thank you for taking my call. Everyone, all of your guests, from Ian Punnett to Danian here to your callers, my aunt, Cornelius, Mike the Millennial, it's such an intellectual show, and it's so enlightening. And you have so many listeners that just appreciate you. When you're there on holidays, and Tommy, your call taker, and your producers, and it's so fun to listen to, and it passed the time so well. But I'll get to my question now. And I'm a survivor, a crossover survivor. And when I passed, and it was 5 minutes documented on an operating table, it seemed like when I crossed over, they were speaking with me telepathically or something. I was wondering if that's how they spoke with you. And it's
0: absolutely, absolutely. There's no need in this dimension here. The only thing that's really real here is the sound of your voice. Remember, everybody's just a half a breath away from leaving this world, and the only thing that goes with the only thing that's left with that half a breath. Anything's left of that half a breath is your voice leaves, which is your spiritual self.
2: Danny, give out your website to folks.
0: It's the Brinkley Foundation. And just go to the Brinkley Foundation. Everything's there. And George, thanks. And Art would be very proud. You know, he'd be whining, but he would be very proud.
2: Thanks, Danny. You know, I appreciate it. Danian Brinkley was our first Who's Behind the Secret Door guest. Up next, guest number two.
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7: ABC News, I'm Dave Packer. Passengers aboard a Fly Dubai flight to Tel Aviv Wednesday sprang into action after the co-pilot allegedly stabbed the captain and plunged the plane thousands of feet in an apparent attempt to crash it in what Israeli officials are saying was an act of terror. ABC's Tom Sophie Burridge in Tel Aviv.
8: And in a stunning turn, a passenger who stormed the cockpit to help, later describing the incredible moment, he took over the plane's controls, pulling it out of the nosedive, saying he learned it by watching TV. A third pilot who was on that plane then stepping in.
7: In Tennessee, Governor Bill Lee ordering the suspension of all scheduled executions for this year, pending a review of Wednesday's botched execution of 50-year-old Krista Pike. Her lawyer says she's in the hospital. Cornell University agreed on the urging of New York's governor to initiate an independent investigation after an unidentified female former student now alleges she was gang raped at a fraternity house. This is ABC News. According to a new report, the Massachusetts Attorney General uncovered 900 documented cases of alleged sexual abuse over 70 years in three Catholic dioceses in the state. 2 months after the collapse of Arizona State hockey player Matthew Mayich during workouts,
9: the head coach has been put on leave. Seven players came forward arguing the school's version of that practice did not match what they actually endured. Some of that practice, run by a former Green Beret, lawyer for the family claims it lasted more than 80 minutes in direct sunlight with only a handful of players allowed water. An attorney for the Green Beret says his workout was under an hour and he left before Mayich collapsed during the cool down after.
7: ABC's Trevor Ault. A dozen impressionist and post-impressionist works valued at almost $500 million going up for auction, including a Van Gogh. The piece is had for decades in a private South American collection. Sotheby's expects the works to smash records when sold in New York November 18th. Dave Packer, ABC News.
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1: When we come back in a moment, we'll open up secret door number two and see who it might be. Your digital life deserves some serious protection, doesn't it? It deserves NordVPN, one of the world's most advanced VPN services out there. 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

0: And welcome back to Who's Behind the Secret Door. Let's open up door number two. Well, hello there. How are you?
1: Hi, Georgie boy. I'm doing great this evening. How are you doing, son?
0: You sound a little like Santa Claus, are you?
1: Oh, gosh, no, just the opposite, my matey boy. Have you ever been to the Caribbean?
0: I think I may have been there once or twice in my life, my friend. But you sound very, very different. I got to guess, you come on the show quite often?
1: Oh, I would say so, Georgie. I'm there all the time with you, boy. You can't do it without me.
0: What topics do you normally talk to us about?
1: Interesting ones. Oh, we go everywhere into that paranormal spiritual realm. You know, George, the one that we're always fascinated by, aren't we?
0: Boy, this is a tough one.
1: Oh, I hope so, Georgie.
0: When was the last time you were on the program?
1: Oh, my goodness, I'm so freaking old now, I don't even remember. The last time, not too long ago, you know, me friend, it was only just a couple of months ago. I do believe, yes, my memory, it may fade sometimes, but not all the time. What was your question? I just forgot.
0: Have I seen you at live events sometimes?
1: Oh, definitely, Georgie. We are pals at live events. We knock them dead, don't we? And I love the way you open up the show with a couple of songs, matey. Oh, boy.
0: Gosh, I'm gonna pass on who you are. I can't guess.
1: No, let me give you a clue.
0: All right, give me a clue.
1: Okay, the last show you did live. Oh, you weren't the only singer there now, were you?
0: Now, that was some time ago. That was about a year ago, wasn't it?
1: No, it was this year. Oh, you must be in the same class as me with some of that forgetting. You know what I mean? I hope I was impressive enough for you to remember, boy.
0: I don't think I did a live show this year. I'll check in with Tommy on that. I think it was last year.
1: Maybe it was, and I forgot. Isn't that just a switch?
0: I'm going to pass. Who are you?
1: Who am I? Who is the other singer who sings when you sing, when I'm there with you?
0: I had one guy who sang with me a year and a half ago.
1: Okay. Who was that guy?
0: Vince Jenna.
1: That's it. You got him.
0: Vince, my man, how are you? Excellent.
1: I am doing great, George. Well, I gave you a hard time on that, but you were asking some great questions, and I was just having a lot of fun with you. This was great, wasn't it?
0: Fantastic. You did a great job. You that change of your voice was fantastic. Where'd you get that?
1: Well, remember, I used to be a professional singer, actor, and dancer. And if you need somebody from the old Ireland part of me, oh, I can get that in there, too, and help you kiss the Blarney Stone. You know what I mean?
0: Oh, I love it. What have you been up to these days, Vince?
1: Oh, my goodness. Well, I've been doing a lot of teaching lately, George. I've had the greatest opportunity of being on the Shift Network. And what's going to be coming up in 2027 is Ubiquity University, which is another incredible organization. And so I've had wonderful opportunities. I just did the PSI Games in Charlotte, where we performed, and you were live in North Carolina. And that was an incredible weekend with scientists and the most amazing people showing how much we are more than just this physical being, the consciousness and awareness of our intuition, our psychic abilities, all our abilities as we are here on this planet. It was just an amazing event to see all of that. And it was just wonderful. It was a joy. So that's what I've been doing lately. And of course, my readings for people all over the world, the Netherlands, Australia, Russia, even the Ukraine. Unbelievable. So it's been a marvelous year for me.
0: How would you categorize yourself, Vince, as a motivator?
1: Oh, that, you know what, George, nobody has actually ever asked me that question. What do I see myself as? Motivation is one part of it, but I try to inspire and empower. I really need to help people believe in themselves and to be able to heal what is blocking their incredible potential as magnificent, divine, powerful beings. And so my work, my psychic abilities, my mediumship, I use all my skills, my psychotherapy skills to help unblock that with people. And so the motivation part does come in convincing people that they are worth the work. And when they put the work in, they connect to these higher levels of consciousness where we receive all our guidance and information and truly understand who we are as these incredible beings. So we put that together, motivation, inspirer, an empowerer, whatever, you know, that we can use to label that. That's how I see myself. I really want people to believe in themselves.
0: How did you get involved in doing this end of the work, Vince?
1: I never thought that I would be doing this type of work. I thought I would be a professional singer, actor, and dancer. I had a lot of talent as a very young child, and that's the direction I went in. But I had a friend who was once an enemy in school who caused all my bullying and torment when I was growing up and in my school career. But he became a dear friend of mine right at our 10-year high school reunion. Things turned around, and his life was falling apart. At least I knew his life was falling apart. Nobody else knew it. I don't know why. Back then, I didn't know why I knew it. I know now why I knew it. And it was a cry out to God, basically, to give me the ability to help this guy. I didn't know how to help him. I was an actor. I didn't have any skills like that, and no therapy school skills, no counseling skills, but I just needed, I felt the need to be able to help him. So it was in that cry out and that begging God to be able to give me skills that opened the door. That's when my spiritual awakening event occurred. It wasn't an NDE, but it was definitely transformative with everything that happened, all because I wanted to help him. And then I went back and I did. And he's remarkable now. He's a spiritual teacher himself, and he always shows up at many of my events, and he sends people to me all the time. He's just wonderful. I even wrote about him in my book, The Secret That's Holding You Back. He gave me permission to tell the story and to use his name. So that's how I got started in all of this. And now I've just, the past 43 years, have been doing nothing but this work with people and groups.
0: What do you find that people are going through these days, Vince, that is the most difficult time of their life?
1: Confusion. They have no idea. Now, we have come to a place in the world now that there is a higher consciousness understanding. There's more luminaries. There's more authors. There's more spiritual teachers. So this, if ancient wisdom has surfaced more, it's being shared more, right? It's being live through your shows, through podcasts, and through books now. And so, but there's all kinds of information, and it's very difficult to sometimes discern what are we supposed to do? What steps do we take? And then you have that, and then your life and what you've been through and the scars and the pains and the hurts, and people are having a difficult time knowing what to believe in. And then when they do follow a path, like say they open up to the spiritual path, they're not necessarily doing the work they need to, and therefore they're not seeing the results that they're expecting. So they lose their hope in this new information, in this, which is ancient information, and they're not sure if they're doing it wrong or if the information is wrong. And that's where I stepped in with my book to let people know is, no, the information isn't wrong. What's wrong is you're not healing what needs to be healed that's getting in the way of you applying that information. And that's what the block is. That's what's keeping you from doing what you need to do. So they feel very disempowered and out of control. So that's the other part of it. The confusion is causing disempowerment. And people are scared. And it's why some people are reacting and responding the way they are in the world, with anger and resentment and rage even. And they're projecting it out onto others. And if they're not doing that, they're harboring it within themselves, and they're criticizing themselves and putting themselves down. And so that makes it very difficult. And when you're looking at the world today and you see everything that's going on in it, and you see the devastation and the chaos, you have no idea what to do. That confusion just multiplies. It becomes so overwhelming that people feel helpless and hopeless. And that's the major problem today that I'm finding with so many people. But yes, in our world, in our world of new thought movement, in the spiritual understanding and spiritual evolvement, yes, there is that group, obviously, that we were just talking about, that I was just speaking of, those luminaries, those speakers, and then the people that are opening up to this understanding. But it's not enough. And even them, many of them are walking around as bookstores. They have all this information they've gained, George, but they're not applying it the way they're supposed to. And therefore, they're still not creating the lives that they are meant to create and have. And so we're still stuck. We're still stuck. But of course, there is hope, because as long as we're here, we have that ability to choose, and we have that ability to heal. And that's where I try to step in and help people, is to heal themselves and then evolve and tap into this consciousness that I've been working on now, really focused on an understanding of consciousness. And that can get in the way of some people, even some of the best people that are out there even teaching this stuff. Sometimes it gets in the way, you know, there's a lot of things that get in the way of that. But that's where I see it right now, as far as what people are feeling.
0: Well, you've helped thousands of people. We call Vince Jenna the psychic therapist. He's also a medium as well. I would guess you have helped thousands of people by now, haven't you?
1: At this point, yes, George. I would have to say that between the groups that I have done and between all of the readings I've done for 43 years, that's a long time. And of course, I'm giving away my age, but that's okay. I'm proud of it. And I've touched so many souls where I feel so blessed. And many of those souls wind up writing me, coming back to me, wind up doing the teaching themselves, where they're opening up and they help empower people. And that's what we're really meant to do, is when you start helping one person, that one person helps so many others. So I really truly feel that besides thousands of people that I personally touch, that somehow my words, my message, my teachings, my empowerment went and further even more people than that. So it takes that work to just believe in people. And I do. I believe in my brothers and sisters out there.
0: Vince, what has been the youngest person you have assisted and the oldest person?
1: Wow. Okay. Let me think back. All right. The youngest person, I would have to say, was a teenager, young teenager, with 12 or 13 years old, 12 years old. I do recall this boy. He was tapping in. He was actually having some paranormal experiences. His mom and dad had no idea how to deal with them. She looked up. She heard of me. She heard some of my own, you know, interviews like yours, my podcast, videos that I've done. And she decided to call me. And so it's really interesting, even on any level, any child, when you tap into souls, you're tapping into the brilliant part of them, and they can translate that, especially when you get and speak on their level. And so we made a connection right away, and it was amazing. So that was the youngest, I would have to say. The oldest was 99 years old. A 99-year-old woman is calling me for a psychic reading, and I'm like, why on earth are you calling me? I should be calling you because you can give me so much information of what you've experienced. But she was bright and she was with it still. She was a little slow in body, but still apparently very healthy. I do believe that she, you know, went into becoming 100 years old and then some. I haven't spoken to her in a long time. I don't know what has happened to her since. But it was a wonderful connection there of a person who've experienced so much in life and had taken a spiritual path very young in her life, where she just knew that there was more, that she was more, that she came down very intuitively and very open. And there's many souls who have done that. And it was a wonderful experience speaking to somebody that old. It was great. And I've also had the opportunity of speaking to one of the oldest spirits that I have had on this planet. And I'm talking spirits that were, you know, human incarnates to start with, not just mm-hmm. spirits from other galaxies and universes. But this soul was born in 735 BCE. BCE. Wow. And he was a Roman soldier, originally an accountant for Caesar. And it was amazing because he gave me his name and he was a historical figure. I had no idea. I don't study Roman history, that's for sure. And he gave me his name and I wound up Googling his name, and his entire story that he told me while I was talking with him was right there on the internet. And that it's things like that I get validation from. You know, as a psychic, unless somebody calls me up or writes me and says, oh, everything that you said came to pass, or while I'm on the phone with them, I'm hitting on all these wonderful things from their past, or even the treacherous things, that's a validation as a psychic. Well, as a medium, unless I have somebody there validating that I'm actually talking to a deceased loved one, I can be seeing deceased beings and not know who they are. Like I was brought to Chicago so many times to help with their haunted places, because Chicago is extremely haunted in all different areas of it for all different reasons. And all the time I went, when I spoke to some of the spirits there, the producer of the television show would do a whole bunch of research and all of a sudden would find that person that I was talking to, and all the information I said he was able to find, but had to do a lot of digging. So it wasn't something I could have done or ever did. You know, I just went cold, and it was just, that's how I got validated. You know, so when I can find it that way. You even validated some things for me when I was on your Beyond Belief show and we were talking about my communication with extraterrestrials. And then all of a sudden you would show a video of an old scientist or expert in the past who was recording videos and doing interviews and saying the exact same things I said that the aliens, extraterrestrials were telling me. And I was like sitting there going, oh my gosh, I'm getting validated here. This isn't something that I'm not going crazy. I'm speaking to them too. So that helps a lot to know that I'm doing the right work.
0: Well, we've talked to a lot of people, Vince, but you've got your thumb right on the pulse and you got an incredible intuitive ability about you. We're going to come back in a moment with Vince Jenna and take phone calls with him. He was door number 2 behind the secret door. I did not guess who he was. We'll be back with your calls and Vince Jenna in just a moment on Coast to Coast AM.
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1: We'll be back with the psychic therapist, Vince Jenna, and take your phone calls with him. He was behind secret door number two. I missed and did not get who he was. I got Daniel Brinkley, though. I'm one for two. And next hour, we'll have door number three. If you're an insider, you know what it's like to have those great Art Bell shows. And Tom is here to tell you about two more.
2: That's right, because it is Wednesday, which means we opened up those doors to the Art Bell Vault, added two shows, one from 1998. Art spoke to Father Malachi Martin about the unsolved murder of exorcist Father Alfred Koons in Wisconsin. And then the second show we've added from 1997, Art's guest was David John Oates, as they discussed reverse speech theory. This is classic audio. We encourage you to listen to it. You need to become an insider, but that's the easy part, right, George?
1: Sure is, and it's only 15 cents a day.
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5: 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And there's no more sleepless nights for me. It's amazing. 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
1: Do give it a try. 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

0: And welcome back to Coast, George Norrie with Secret Door guest number two, Vince Jenna, the psychic therapist. And we're going to go to your calls in a second. It's got to be rewarding for you, Vince, to see the people change after you work with them.
1: It's what I live for. It's actually what I live for. You know, it's one thing when we go through our own wonderful evolvement. My wife and I, we've done a lot of work on ourselves. We've been able to manifest some beautiful blessings and a wonderful family and all these the incredible things. But now when I'm able to help others do the same thing and create the life of their dreams, absolutely. It is definitely my fuel. It fulfills me. It's like being able to watch a really good movie that you love, but with others and enjoying them enjoy the movie. And so I'm enjoying people enjoying their lives. And yes, that does feed me and it does keep me going. It keeps me wanting to stay here and be here to be able to do that as much as I can.
0: All right, let's go to the calls. Let's start with Jason in South Carolina. Welcome to the show. Hi, Jason.
2: Hey, how you doing?
0: Great.
2: I really appreciate this. George, thank you so much, and thanks, Vince.
1: Hey, Jason.
2: How you doing, my friend?
1: I'm doing great. I hope you are. Well, actually, I know you're doing great in some areas and not others. But go ahead. You continue with your question.
2: Okay. Well, there's a reason for this phone call, and I find it amazing, that just the topic in general. I feel as though I was called to do something in this life as well, and it's to do some healing and through music and what I do. Yesterday was 2,228 funerals that I've actually played at in my lifetime as a musician.
0: Wow.
2: And you think by now I would think that I would have found the key to life, but I don't. That's a lot of stories that you hear, but somehow I feel lost. So that's why I'm jammed up.
1: I know you're jammed there. It is definitely an inner voice that you have that is definitely suppressed, that is saying, I'm not good enough. Even though you get validated for how good you are, that's a conscious thought. But the unconscious thought, little Jason in there, is holding you back. You have to, at this point, think and realize how great you really are as a talent. And I'm saying that. And just because you think

0: You're great doesn't mean you're not going to get even better or think that you can get better. You have to start with a greatness in order to feel that and motivated enough to go even more than that. But you've got to start from there. I am good enough is what you need. I don't hear that inside of you. I don't hear that little voice. I am good enough. I'm worthy enough. I came here purposely to inspire, to help, and to heal people. And so now from this day on, you have to call yourself a healer. You got to proclaim it and call yourself a musician, call yourself a talent using all your abilities. And I promise you, it will start expanding on its own. You're the only one holding that back. And I know you've tried so hard, but it's really difficult at times to conquer that inner voice. You get my book, The Secret That's Holding You Back. It'll help you get to that inner voice and to help change it so that you can keep going, Jason, because you do deserve it. You are a talent. You are inspiring. You're meant to do more. And all I hear are the archangels saying, hey, we sing along with your music. So keep it going and you will do great things out there. And that's just not smoke that I'm feeding you. That's what I'm feeling about you and seeing about you. Okay, Jason?
1: How many spirit guides, Vince, feed you the information?
0: Okay, here's the interesting thing. The spirit guides have been moved aside. It's all archangels, angels, and source spirit God, the higher ascended masters, because we're connected to that highest source, that God source, whatever you want to call it. And because we are directing our questions to others, just like we do on the earth here, we ask our friends, we ask our parents, rather than going within and finding the answer within, they are now directing us to our greatest self. So that's what you want to be able to connect to now. And that is only one big giant universe of incredible sorts and consciousness. That's the direction we all need to go in now. So it takes the entire universe and the higher sources that we are part of and that we are connected to that give us the greatest answers. Tap into that, Jason. Make some music about that as well. You'll keep going and healing a lot.
1: Let's go to Dee in Mississippi on the wild card line. Hello, Dee.
2: Hey, hello, everybody. I'm just calling for a reading. You can tell me what's going on with me. And I feel stuck in a lot of things, so a lot's going on with me. Can you just give me the reading?
0: Oh, Dee, you know, a lot of my answers wind up being the same for people because all I see is darkness within people because of their past. You have been through so much when you were younger, and even now, as you've become older, it's kind of like you're compounding the issues that you have felt since you were very young. I don't hear inside of you, you're beautiful, you're wonderful, you can do everything and anything you want, you're talented, and all of that. I'm not hearing any of that that should have been ingrained in you while you were growing up. As a matter of fact, I hear a lot of criticism, and you criticize yourself a lot because of that. The pattern that we hear and the way we are taught when we're growing up and treated is the pattern we wind up replicating for ourselves with ourselves. And so you've got to change that inner voice. When you change that inner voice, D, your outer world will change too. There is I'm not sure you're necessarily seeing a correct doctor. There is some medical stuff that I don't know if it's a draining that you're feeling, an energy, something that's going on physically with you, but you need to seek out the proper advice and help. It's nothing that's serious, but it definitely you need some better advice than what you're getting physically. Do you understand what I'm talking about?
2: Something medically?
0: Yes, something medically.
2: Okay.
0: Okay. Pay attention to what your body is feeling and ask the right questions and seek out the right answers. Okay. And so you'll be fine, but I'm definitely feeling an imbalance in there that is bringing down your energy level physically as well. Okay. So again, emotionally, stop the criticism, the self-criticism, start praising yourself because you've not heard that a lot and you need that voice. Okay. Change the voice around. You'll change the outcome of your life and you'll do great. Okay.
2: Okay. All right.
0: Okay.
2: Thank you.
0: Do some home cooking.
1: What do you think of supplements, Vince?
0: Supplements, it's great. It's the word supplement. You're supplementing. You're not replacing. The unfortunate thing is that people start thinking that the supplements are supposed to replace the natural food and the natural nutrition. And so they get caught up in that. And so you don't want to get caught up in that. You want the supplement to help boost up what you're already feeding yourself. And our bodies are capable of doing that. It's a magnificent machine and it can heal itself. But the problem is that you have to work both emotionally and physically as well. We have body, mind, and spirit. So you have to also work on the spirit and also to heal that body. And so, yes, supplements are okay. Absolutely. And you want to get pure forms of them. There's too many forms out there that are cheap and material and not even giving you what the dosage says on the bottle. So you want to get pure stuff.
1: First time caller, Frank in Riverside, California. Welcome,
0: hey, Frank.
1: Frank.
0: Yeah, Frank.
3: Good evening, gentlemen. How you doing?
1: Okay,
0: doing
1: buddy.
0: Great.
3: Yeah. I'd like to get a reading. I got some legal stuff coming up. I'm just wondering if you have any information.
0: What is your question about it? Give me a definite question. It makes it easier.
3: I want to know the outcome of it in a sense of it's a probate issue and I am putting a claim in. And I just would like to know how that's going to happen.
0: Okay. I do see it taking some time. So don't give up on it because the outcome, the ending is positive. It will be good, but you're going to get disillusioned by the amount of time that it takes for it to come to a conclusion. Don't give up. Keep the faith. You're going to be fine with it. Don't depend on the outcome. Keep creating your life. Keep moving in a forward positive direction. It's almost like you've done your work. You're going to be putting some positive attitude towards it and energy towards it. And now you're going to keep moving forward and everything is going to work out fine. Just be patient. Okay, Frank? And let me tell you something else. I'm not getting that patient is your greatest strength.
3: Well, that's
0: you got that one?
3: Occasions. Yeah.
0: Yeah. Right. Yeah. I know. So this is to help you develop more patience and faith and belief. You'll be okay. All right. And you feel that internally too, but you're doubting it a little bit much, aren't you?
3: Yes, because of the time essence, I guess.
0: Right. Exactly. And it's been some time already, hasn't it?
3: Yes, it has.
0: Yeah. Just hang in there, buddy. Hang in there. You know, sometimes things do take longer than what we expect. So that's why you want to keep moving forward and just know that it will be okay.
1: We're taking final calls with Vince Jenna. Next up, let's go to Jeremy in North Dakota. Hi, Jeremy.
4: Hello, George and Vince. I have a question, Vince.
0: Go ahead,
4: with
0: Jeremy.
4: 2.5 months I've spent in a coma living in two dimensions at once.
0: Okay. Well, how is that working out for you?
4: Well, I feel like part of my soul was left in another dimension and it's not all the way back yet.
0: Okay. You need to pull yourself together, literally and spiritually. Okay, Frank, you can do that. I don't blame you, though, because the way... Jeremy, yeah, that's right. Thank you. That was Frank before. Jeremy, I don't blame you because... the way the world is going, the way life is going, I know a lot of people who just want to have one foot there and one foot here, right? In a better realm. But you can't live that way. You chose to come down and incarnate in this physical world so that you can bring that spirit with you. If you are to now take what your soul is feeling in that dimension and pull it in here, you will feel completely different and more empowered. And that's what you want to do. And you can do that by not downgrading this physical life of yours so badly. You need to start believing that it's okay and you're okay and that you're going to make it better. So that's the only way that you'll pull yourself back in here. But if you keep thinking and having the negative attitude that things aren't going to go well, they're never going to change, then your soul is going to want to stay over there because it doesn't like the torment of being over here with those negative beliefs. Change your negative beliefs, pull yourself in, and you'll be fine with it. And I know you can do this. It's just going to take you a little work. Are you willing to do that?
4: Well, yeah, I have. Gone already 22 years past the event, so I'll just keep plugging away.
0: Well, don't plug. Do something to really change it, okay? So that way you can experience something new and better and greater. Pull yourself together, literally, okay?
1: Do you find, Vince, that some people get very emotional with your advice?
0: Oh, all the time, George, all the time. I wind up touching on things that they have not felt or thought of or dealt with in a long time. And so I try to help bring it to the surface because that's the only way to heal it. I burst a lot of bubbles sometimes where, you know, people have created their own stories that are not true, only because that's their coping mechanism. As a psychotherapist, we know that people want to have coping skills to get through life, but that's all about surviving rather than thriving. So I want people to thrive. And in order to help them thrive, you got to bring to the surface that stuff that is needed to feel and be able to get rid of and change. And you can do that. So yes, they do get very emotional. They also get very emotional when you start telling them what their gifts are, because they don't even see that. Or maybe they have thought of them, but they didn't think they were good enough. And you're sitting there and I'm sitting there and I'm telling them, oh, no, man, you're supposed to be doing great things with that. You're a great guitarist. You're a great musician. And then all of a sudden, the tears open up because they feel joy. And that's what moves me completely, is their joy.
1: Until the next time we meet, Mr. Jenna, Vince Jenna, who is behind Secret Door Number 2, up next, Door Number 3.
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4: ABC News, I'm Dave Packer. Her attorney says Krista Pike, the 50-year-old woman scheduled to be put to death by the state of Tennessee Wednesday night, is being treated at a nearby hospital after she didn't die. Witnesses say a lethal injection was administered and then they watched. What took place left reporter Terry Gessner from ABC affiliate WKRN confused.
5: The curtains close at first at 7:46, and she was clearly still alive. She was clearly still breathing and snoring. We could audibly hear that.
4: An alleged terror plot on a flight bound for Israel thwarted. The captain was allegedly stabbed by the co-pilot, who then tried to crash the plane. As the plane plunged, several passengers and crew members burst into the cockpit to take down the attacker and managed to land the plane safely in Saudi Arabia. The alleged attacker is being questioned there. 23 years after the U.S. invaded Iraq, the White House announcing it's completed its withdrawal from the country. This is ABC News. A source confirms to ABC News that the Federal Trade Commission has opened an investigation into the safety of AI systems, including Anthropic and OpenAI. Murder charges in the murder case of a New York Times executive.
6: The two 77-year-olds who each reportedly took turns shooting are now officially charged with murder, personal use of a firearm causing death, and the special circumstance of lying in wait. They're accused of killing their son-in-law, 40-year-old Jonathan McKenzie, in a sports complex parking lot in Dublin, California last weekend. New details are emerging that McKenzie was transgender, and court documents claim he had suffered abuse as a transgender man at the hands of the two elderly suspects and their daughter. He and their daughter had been going through a contentious divorce. Alex Stone, ABC News.
4: Scientists say Switzerland's glaciers lost more than 5% of their ice this year amid Europe's record-breaking heat wave. It's still not as much as the losses seen in 2022. Dave Packer, ABC News.
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0: And welcome back to Coast, George Norrie with you. Let's open up door number three and see who comes through. Hello there, guest number three. How are you?
1: Hi, George. I'm really good. How are you?
0: Oh, this is going to be an interesting one. I'm fine.
1: Oh, I'm so glad to hear it. I haven't seen you in a while. Well, it hasn't really been that long. I guess it depends on how you measure time.
0: Are you into the psychic realm?
1: Yeah, sometimes.
0: Does your first name start with an M?
1: No.
0: Okay, that's not my guess.
1: You're so close. Not at all.
0: How long have you been dealing with the psychic realm?
1: Oh, my entire life.
0: Do you deal at all with the supernatural?
1: Yeah, who doesn't?
0: Well, you're definitely a woman. I know that by your voice.
1: All right, so you're halfway there.
0: How many times have you been on the program before?
1: Probably 4 or 5, maybe.
0: All right, over the years?
1: Yeah.
0: Were you born in the United States?
1: Yeah.
0: All right.
1: So close. We're down to gender in the United States.
0: Have you written a book?
1: I have. A couple of them.
0: I'm gonna say that, well, you can't be that person. I was thinking of our dear friend Rosemary Ellen Guiley, but she's passed on unless you came back with the spirit world.
1: No, that's not but you. She's a lovely lady. I knew her well.
0: I miss her. She was something else.
1: Yeah.
0: Have you ever been on one of our live stage shows?
1: No.
0: Okay. Have I ever run into you at live conferences?
1: No.
0: I'm gonna have to say I don't know who you might be. Who are you?
1: Does that win? Do I tell you now?
0: Now you tell me.
1: I'm the witch. I'm Patty Negri.
0: Patty, yay! You were just on. How are you?
1: I'm good. Can I talk normal now?
0: Now you can.
1: I can. Yeah. Oh, I tried real hard. I wanted to get... That was good.
0: It's safe to call you a good witch, right?
1: I'm a good witch. Yeah, you can call me a witch, a good witch. I'm a very good witch. Yeah.
0: How did you get involved in witchcraft?
1: I think I was really kind of born that way. I just was out there picking herbs and plants and doing weird things with weird things to make life better and happier. You know, stuffing grass in my mom's wallet, knowing it'd give her more money.
0: Do you think a lot of people have a wrong impression of witches?
1: Oh, so many people have a wrong impression of witches. But it's getting better all the time, George. It really is. You know, Hollywood's done half of it. You know, just witchcraft is evil and what religion has done. But it's getting better all the time. Even some of the silly stuff, at least it's good silly.
0: The Wizard of Oz did it a lot to people, didn't it?
1: Yes. And I really do have the big, I'm good witch. I have the big pink dress, the Glenda dress.
0: Can you do a cackle?
1: I can.
0: Give us a cackle. pretty?
1: Back to the other voice.
0: Had you been around Salem, Massachusetts during that time period, would they have taken care of you?
1: Yeah, they probably would not have liked me in Salem. It's funny, I was just in Salem yesterday. I'm going back tomorrow. 'Tis the season, you know. I probably would have been one of the many poor women. Most of them weren't even real witches, but I am.
0: Would you consider yourself a Wiccan?
1: I'm a Wiccan plus. I was Wiccan for a long time, but that seems a little limiting. I don't follow the whole structure and the Sabbats. I've got a lot of traditional witchcraft moments. I've got some ceremonial stuff. So I just consider myself a little more eclectic. I'm very elemental in my work, though. I work really more with the elements and nature and earth, even over deities and things.
0: Do people come to you for spells, Patty?
1: Yes, all the time.
0: What do they want to know? What do they want?
1: Well, a spell and knowing are two different things. What they want, they of course want love, and that's a tricky one. You have to be careful with love spells. They want money, all the normal things that they even go to you for psychic for. It's about you know, survival things, money, and it's about love and about health. Once you've got money, love, and health, you have everything.
0: Did you know the late witch Evelyn Paglini?
1: I did not. I would have loved to have.
0: She lived in Los Angeles. She was a good person. She really was. She had a very deep voice, and she passed on. But she was into candles in a big way. Are you?
1: I am very big into candles. I think that, along with puppets, which is my new book, The Doll Craft, I think candle magic is my main kind of magic. Magic, candles, and then puppets.
0: And then what are puppets?
1: Puppets are little dolls. People mostly mistake them for voodoo dolls because you could stick little pins in them. Uh-huh. They often look like little gingerbread men. They could be cloth or wax or clay, but they're sympathetic magic. I'll make one of me and it'll represent me. Like you say, if I get a headache, I'll stick a pin in the head of my little doll and my headache goes away from acupuncture. But you can make them for love and health and happiness and safety.
0: Now, back to candles for a moment. Different candles are different colors. Does that have anything to do with why you use them?
1: Yeah. There is standardized colors of what's common, but I think you should use whatever means to you. Like red is usually for passion, and pink is often for love. Money would be greens or golds, because that's what we associate with money. Healing goes into the blues and things. Spirituality, purple. But like if, you know, spirituality means, you know, green to you, I would use green.
0: What is more important, the color of the candle or the aroma?
1: That's a good one. I think it's a combination. Because I don't have like scented candles, but I put oils in them. I put oils in and around them. I think it's a combination thereof. It's kind of like making a stew. You need the potatoes and you need the meat and you need the liquid, because I will make sigils on my candles. I'll write words on my candles. I'll put herbs on my candles. I'll put oils on my candles. Your intent, your breath, everything.
0: How long do you burn the candles during the ceremonies?
1: Everything is different. A candle, you burn it all out. You might have a little tiny chime candle. You might have a 7-day candle, which doesn't last 7 days. If it is a magical spell, you don't blow them out. If you need to put them out for some reason, you snuff them out, because that keeps the wick hungry when you relight it. But I have some that you just like, if for health and diet ones, you light the candle every time you eat. But I'm always in a hurry, so I'm queen of birthday candles, because they're little bitty, and you buy a box of 24 at the grocery store, you know, stick it in a little, a little thing of coffee beans, and a little red candle goes down in 2 minutes, and you made, you know, love lasagna. That easy.
0: Are there special candles, Patty, that have been, I don't want to use the word blessed, but something like that?
1: Yeah. Of course. And blessed is a fine word. Blessed or charged, whatever works for your cosmology. Yeah, you could buy them at metaphysical shops, at bodega, at all sorts of things. New age shops, witchy shops. And they make them. This one is for health, and this one is for money, and this one is for love. This one is to release. This is, an energy clearer. This one is for just about everything.
0: Would a red candle for passion that would come from a metaphysical store be different from a red candle that you might pick up at Walmart or something like that?
1: Well, there is different qualities of candles. I will use a candle from anywhere if need be. The Walmart candle, literally the dollar store candle. I do like the ones at metaphysical shops for a bunch of reasons. One of them, that you're supporting, brick and mortar, little individual business. And number two, they're often better made and more carefully made. And and the intent that's put into them while they're made, that's going to be part of your magic spell.
0: What would you say is the most remarkable spell you've ever cast on somebody and the results?
1: I honestly think the dragon we charged for the L.A. Dodgers several years back, they have won 3 World Series since I did it with them. And they had not before that won one since 1988. And yeah, the blue dragon I made for the LA Dodgers.
0: Tell us about that. How did you make it? How did you bless it? And what happened?
1: Sports people don't use the word spiritual or magical. They use the word superstitious. Sports people are always superstitious. You know, the player that wears one shirt or the necklace. But the Dodgers, I don't remember what year it was, but they had won, I'm making up the numbers, but say they won 20 games in a row and they were doing great. Sports Illustrated magazine did a special on them. Best team ever. Put them on the cover and they tank. They lost a whole bunch of games in a row. And again, being superstitious sports people, they go, oh no, it's the curse. It's the Sports Illustrated curse. Because somewhere down the line, an athlete or a team went bad after being on Sports Illustrated. Once it happens twice, oops, a curse is created. Usually self-created, not a real curse put on, but we create it and we make it real. So they thought the Sports Illustrated curse. So I went into sports talk radio with Fred Rogan, Rodney Peete, Vic the Brick, all these sports dudes. And we did my Lemon on Crossing spell, which is an old Southern conjure to get rid of any bad juju, if there was any, real or imagine, mm-hmm. Sports Illustrated. We charged a little blue dragon, because I'm a dragon girl, and they just immediately started winning, got to the playoffs, and again, since that happened, three World Series.
0: Did you get the recognition for it?
1: We made LA news, and we made ESPN news. Yes, I did. It was pretty funny though. LA news was great. It was with Fred Rogan and the LA news people. In ESPN, it was kind of like, and well, here's what the crazy people in Los Angeles are doing. We're like, dragon, dragon, dragon. But it worked.
0: Do you pray at all, Patty?
1: I do pray. I think I pray all the time. Yeah.
0: Do you believe in a higher power?
1: I do. I don't think it's like a one deity God. I think it's energy, more energy, or maybe it is one big deity God in a million forms. I don't think it has gender though. I think it's way above that. So it's almost like I'm talking to the universe or life force itself.
0: Which just sounds like God.
1: Yeah, exactly.
0: When most people hear you're a witch, most people, do they freak out?
1: No, not so much. I mean, I live in Los Angeles. We're pretty liberal. But I spend a whole lot of my time in the Midwest, in the Bible Belt. So, you know, a few people worried for my soul, I think. But mostly not, because if anybody knows me, even just a little bit, I'm not so scary. George, you know me. I'm like the least scary person on the
0: planet. You're not scary, and you don't look witchy by any means.
1: Yeah.
0: All right, Halloween is coming up. Do you dress up?
1: I do. Well, every Halloween, actually, I become a vampire witch. For the last, I don't know, 8 years, we're in New Orleans running the Endless Night Vampire Ball. For about 5 days, we take over the House of Blues. So I'm a dressy darn witch. I'm a vampire witch.
0: I bet that's fun, isn't it?
1: Fangs and all. It's so much fun. I actually just got back from the Salem and Boston Vampire Ball this weekend. Spent 5 days there. And the next one up is New Orleans over Halloween. And then we have L.A. in February on Valentine's Day, which is also World Series Day, or Super Bowl Day or something like that. So, yeah, we're going to have to get you to one. Get you some custom fangs.
0: Speaking of fangs, do you have a dentist make them or do you get them like from Billy Bob?
1: No, I get them from Father Sebastian, who you know, who's been on your show.
0: Yeah, good guy.
1: He's a good guy and he's about the world's best fangsmith. He custom makes them to your fit your teeth, so you don't need glue or denture cream or anything like that. They snap on, snap off. No bridge needed.
0: Do people freak out when they see you smile?
1: Yeah, even more than being a witch, yeah. And it makes you feel really good. You know, if you're powerful. My dog gets a little jealous.
0: So if somebody wants to do a candle ritual,
1: yeah,
0: is there a special thing they need to say for anything to happen?
1: No, but it's all about your intent. Your intent and your passion and the energy you put into it is everything. Passion is what fuels any spell. Doubt is what kills any spell. So the most powerful thing you put is your intent and your words and your breath. Like the spirit, the universe, God will hear you if in your head you're saying, this is for love and health. But if you say it out loud, your breath is involved, and your breath is your life force. It's your pneuma, it's your prana. So you want your breath involved, and even the moisture in your breath, that's your free will. That's why some cultures like spit. Oh, pretty baby. You don't have to spit. But so if you say out loud, this candle is for love and health or money, whatever it is, saying it out loud, you're putting that those words and sounds into the universe, your breath, your life force into the universe. So then everything else is just added. The color of the candle, any herbs you use, any oils you use, any signs or sigils you put on it. It's a combination of all of it, but your intent is the most important.
0: Are the candles necessary for it to be accomplished, or can you do it without it?
1: No, you could do it without it. Candles are just like an added bonus. I think any magic, a spell with, again, just your intent and a couple deep breaths, you could do it. It's just nice to have something tangible, something you could add that fire element to.
0: I used to remember going into the Catholic churches when I was a kid, and they would have altars of candles that people would contribute to light and say a prayer or something like that. So it's, yeah. they've been around a long time then, haven't they?
1: They've been around forever, and Catholics and witches are the closest to each other. Catholics and witches use the censer, the frankincense, the myrrh, the candles. Our rituals are like extraordinarily the same over other Christians, over Protestant Christians and everything else. Catholics and witches are the same.
0: Have you ever cast a spell on somebody that was evil?
1: No, I don't do hexing or evil magic. I might send them love. I will do defensive magic big time. I will do defensive protection magic so nobody, they can't hurt me or they can't hurt anybody. I will freeze them out literally and figuratively. But, you know, you live in the world you create. It's not good or bad, heaven or hell, but if I sit in a world of hexes and curses, I have to live in that world.
0: But there are some witches that will do that, right?
1: There are a lot of witches that will do that, yeah.
0: We'll come back in a moment with Patty Negri. Patty, what's your website?
1: PattyNegri.com, PattyNegri.
0: We'll come back and take calls with the good witch, Patty Negri, in just a moment. She was behind door number 3. I didn't guess her either. I'm 1 for 3 so far. We'll be back.
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1: Next hour on Coast to Coast will be Who's Behind Secret Door Number 4. Right now I'm 1 for 3. So far, Patty Negri, the Good Witch, is with us. We'll take calls with her when we come back in a moment. October 30th, Friday night, is our traditional Ghost to Go show, and we want you to be part of the program.
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4: Whether it's physical activity, obesity, diet, smoking, low on hormones, stress, sleep disorders, or your age, can be supported by reducing inflammation and aiding the body to heal itself appropriately. 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

0: And welcome back behind the secret door number three, Patty Negri, the good witch. I missed it, though. She had a great little voice that she changed. Patty, tell me about curses and who does that?
1: I'm not going to be judgmental of anything else. There's lots of people who will do curses. I think somebody wants to curse somebody that obviously they're mad at or don't like, or somebody maybe have hurt them or something. But to me, the energy you put out is the energy you get back. It's basic science of cause and effect, action and reaction.
0: Karma.
1: Karma. Yeah, there's many words for it. Scientific. So karma. So it's just, I don't know. I have friends who do that I love madly, who will do into the dark arts and curses, but they're not as happy as I am, I swear. They seem to get a little angry, a little worried, can turn to paranoia, and I'm just happy.
0: We're taking calls with Patty this half hour. If you've ever tried candle magic, share your stories with us as well. Can anybody do that?
1: Anybody can do that. You don't have to be a witch. You don't have to have a title about anything. We as humans live our lives, and I believe we create the life we want to create. And the more we take charge of that, the more we actually do it. Yeah.
0: I know a lot of people just like the glow of a candle, don't they?
1: Yeah. It's romantic. It's old school. It's beautiful. And now so many people don't. The little fake candles are pretty good, but there is nothing like a real little piece of fire right there, because you're working with the fire element, the air element, just the magic of the fire.
0: Is it magical?
1: It is magical. Fire is passion. Fire is energy. Fire is movement, shift, change, mold, shapes.
0: Does the candle enhance your spell?
1: Yeah, the candle will enhance the spell. You could, again, not have a candle and do a nice spell working. You could work with herbs or oils. You can make a nice little mojo bag. But I almost always have a candle, even if it's not, to start out saying, okay, this is sacred space. I'm going to do a spell now, or I'm going to do a ritual now. I set my energy of my space. I light a candle. I will say something creating what I'm doing. So a sacred, just like in church, just like you and a kid in Catholic church, it's setting the space of what you're doing, whether the candle is part of it or just part of the ritual or spell that you're doing.
0: What about a butane lighter?
1: I have those like torches, which are really good. Those 2000 degree torch cigar lighters,
0: right,
1: which are really great for lighting charcoal to burn herbs on.
0: They come out like a rocket engine, don't they?
1: Yeah, like a rocket engine, like, wah! You know, watch your eyelashes.
0: Let's go to the phones. Billy in Glendale, California, to get us started. Hey, Billy.
2: Hey, how you doing, George, brother? Hey, Patty, sister. Good to talk to you again. I talked to you the last time you were on. Sister, I have a question. I wanted a reading about this. I'm 45. As a 90s teenager, I wanted to be a hip-hop MC on the occult tip, because I wanted to use music to actually help wake this world up spiritually and socially. And I was respected at that time. You know, but now the world has changed. Despite as messed up as things were in the 90s, it seemed like it was slowly getting better. Now it seems like it's going backwards. And the people who used to love me are actually now offended by me, because my experiences conflict with their experiences. And that's changed my mind on a lot of subjects in life. And I feel like I'm sinking fast. What do I do regarding my

0: my life path.
1: Well, stay true to yourself. People, it's like it comes in waves. People come and people go. I agree with you about music. Music is one of the highest forms of magic there is. It can change your mood. It can make you relax. It can make you excited. It can make you happy. It can make you sad. Music is music in whatever it is. So, keep up the good work there. As far as your life path, don't base it on what other people are. I mean, listen to them. If there's a reason that somebody is put off by you, listen and see if there's any validity to it. There may be, and then you consider, like, wow, maybe I should do something about that. They may just be off, and that may be your path, so just follow it full board. Crank it up to 11 and be you. That's my big thing. We all have different life paths, and some of us take a straight and narrow path, and some of us like the windy road that we go here, door number one and door number two and door number three. And that's kind of my path. I like it. It's the scenic route. So, but to me, it's just commit to it, whatever it is, even if it's slightly different, you know, every day, every week, every month. Just go for it full board and you'll be fine.
2: Patty, do you see a difference between spells and prayers?
1: I think that I think spells are just prayers with an added bonus. Again, working with nature. It's working with nature. Because again, whether you're adding some crystals, you're adding some herbs, you're adding some oil, you're adding the candles, you're making a little poppet or a thing, it's adding a tangible, literate thing to that prayer, something you could touch and look at.
2: Let's go to Penny in Los Angeles on the wild card line. Hello, Penny.
3: Oh, hey. Hi, George, and hi, Patty.
2: Hi.
3: Thank you for taking my call, and thanks, Tom, for putting me through. It's a very interesting show. You sound so, so positive. I'm not a witch or anything like that, but I do believe in prayers and stuff. And my questions are, I wrote them down. I'm curious, and I can take my answers off the air, but witches or people who put curses on other, don't they get that back? Like, how can they keep doing that? Because aren't they going to get just hit with all sorts of negative events also? And if they don't, how do they? Because I kind of have experienced some of that from the receiving end. I'm not, you know, that doing that to me, and they seem to be fine. My other question is, I forgot.
2: Let's go to the first one first. Yeah, this is like the karma question, Patty.
1: It's the karma question. I don't think somebody's going to burn in hell or go to heaven if they do or don't, but you do have to live in the world you create. And I do know people who will do curses and negative magic, and I do believe it affects them. It affects their health more than anything, their happiness, their energy. So it's the space that they have to live in. So, that's why I just don't, if you can get everything you want from positive magic, why would you do negative magic?
2: And if you're mired in negativity, it's bound to hit you eventually, Patty, isn't it?
1: Completely. It really, really is. You know, whether you call it spellcrafting or witchcraft or just a negative person versus a positive person, you know.
2: Let's go back to Penny and see if she found her second question. Penny, did you find it?
3: I just wondered if maybe you had, what's the simplest way to make something called a wishcraft? Like, I always have a candle lit every single night. It's just can't be in a room without one. But did you stare at the flame and just make your prayer? Does it, you know, and do most of your spell work, what's the percentage of it working?
1: Oh, I don't count it, but I'm really good. I got best spellcaster in the world like 3 or 4 years ago, like 10, 12 years ago. Really good, because I believe in what I'm doing and I put my 110% into it and my intent. So yeah, what you're doing, light your candle, witchcraft is beautiful, wish magic. But again, add a little bit, say it out loud if you can, so that the sound is part of the prayer and your breath is part of the prayer.
2: How important, Patty, is positivity?
1: Positivity to me is everything. You know, walking into your day at work, whatever your thing is, you have the option to make it good or make it bad. You can't control other people. You can't control everything around you, but you can completely control how you react to it. And if you take a positive attitude and react positively to it, you're going to get better outcome. It's just been proven over and over again.
2: First time caller Rick is with us in Arkansas. Hello, Rick.
0: Hey, how we doing tonight?
2: All good. Thank you.
0: Hey, I got two things to ask about, ask Patty about.
2: All right.
0: One is, first, I was married to a lady and she said she practiced paganism.
1: Mm-hmm.
0: And she had a room, one of our bedrooms in our house. She had all kinds of stuff in there. I mean, all kinds of stuff in there. And a lot of rainwater with crystals in it and stuff like this.
1: Yeah.
0: And yeah. My daughter would come to our house. She lived about 600 miles away. And she would come to our house, and our granddaughter, or my granddaughter, would fight her to come there. She did not want to come to our house. And she said, I don't like that. I don't like that house. I don't like being there. Well, my wife and I got a divorce. And my daughter come to visit, and my granddaughter come with her, and she said, oh, I like Papa's house now. And she said, why? She goes, the man that Grandma kept in the back room's not here no more.
1: Oh, wow. Well, yeah, that's a whole different story. Pagan is like, witches are pagans. Pagan means it's like an alternative belief system. It's not all male deity god, that you have a feminine male. A pagan could be a heathen, a witch, a Wiccan, and all sorts of things. Keeping a spirit in the back room, that doesn't necessarily a pagan make. or a witch make on that. So again, positive energy, negative energy.
2: How do you overcome negativity, Patty?
1: Choice. I believe we have choice. I believe it's how perception is everything, George. How you look at something, that, you know, that old school glass half empty, glass half full, two wolves at your door. It's true. How you, and again, psychology with all the quantum stuff has caught up with that completely. Your brain, just even talking science, your brain wants to prove whatever you're saying or whatever you're thinking, and will look for everything to prove that. So why not have it prove the positive and good stuff?
2: Let's go to Los Angeles. Shani is with us. Welcome to the show. Hi, Shani.
4: Hi, I'm so glad I got in. Thank you for taking my call. I just was wanting, well, I've been kind of going through like a dark time. Well, just a hard time, really. Like taking care of my 90-year-old grandma who has like dementia and up here in like the middle of nowhere. And I've been really like just depressed. But I'm not normally a depressed person, and I want to come out of it. I've always been strong, independent, and happy. So if you could just give me some tips on how to get through.
1: Yeah, it's all about balance. You need to find time for yourself. I literally have these 30-second exercises. I think I call them 30 seconds. It's working with the elements. Depression, that's your mood. That's emotions. That would be your water element. So when you're feeling depressed, think about it. It goes for that mind, body, spirit. Walk up to a sink or a drinking fountain or anything. Say, with this water, I'm going to release this sadness or depression or whatever you're feeling. Put your hands under the water. And the water literally is like an aspirin takes away a headache. Think how that you always feel a little bit better after a shower, right? It's literally running water can release things. It can help release some of that angst and depression in you, and you'll feel better. If it's your head that's thinking bad things, like, oh, I'm so miserable, whatever I have to do, that's your air element. I would have you do a little 30 seconds of breathing and adding some vowels to it. Ah, vowels will always clear your head. Think about it. Every sacred word is a vowel. Amen, om, Native American, hey, East Indian, hi. So again, if it feels like it's your emotions, just go run your hands underwater and release it. If it feels like your head is just thinking all these crazy thoughts, that's your air element. Just do a little bit of deep breathing and do some ah, and you can help release it. If you're not feeling grounded and depressed, Go hug a tree. Nature will help us. It has the tools to help you all along the way.
2: Patty, take a quick moment. Tell people how they can get a hold of you.
1: PattyNegri.com. I'm really easy to find. You could book a session right there. You can see all the places I'm touring. I am somewhere every week, almost the end of the year, all over the country. This week I'll be at Mass Paracon in Massachusetts. The next weekend I'll be in Salem. The next week I'll be in Kentucky. So come say hi. PattyNegri.com. All the social medias you can get to there from there. So thank you, George.
2: Patty, we look forward to it. And great voice. How did you change it that way?
1: I don't know. I just like this. I thought it would be really fun to talk like this to see if you could guess me or not. And you didn't guess me. I did really, really good.
2: Ha! God, I hate to have to talk to you that way all the time. Patty Negri with us, the Good Witch. Up next, one more secret door. Let's see if I can guess it.
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9: ABC News, I'm Dave Packer. Passengers aboard a Fly Dubai flight to Tel Aviv Wednesday sprang into action after the co-pilot allegedly stabbed the captain and plunged the plane thousands of feet in an apparent attempt to crash it in what Israeli officials are saying was an act of terror. ABC's Tom Sophie Burridge in Tel Aviv.
10: And in a stunning turn, a passenger who stormed the cockpit to help, later describing the incredible moment, he took over the plane's controls, pulling it out of the nosedive, saying he learned it by watching TV. A third pilot who was on that plane then stepping in.
9: In Tennessee, Governor Bill Lee ordering the suspension of all scheduled executions for this year, pending a review of Wednesday's botched execution of 50-year-old Krista Pike. Her lawyer says she's in the hospital. Cornell University agreed on the urging of New York's governor to initiate an independent investigation after an unidentified female former student now alleges she was gang raped at a fraternity house. This is ABC News. According to a new report, the Massachusetts Attorney General uncovered 900 documented cases of alleged sexual abuse over 70 years in three Catholic dioceses in the state. 2 months after the collapse of Arizona State hockey player Matthew Mache during workouts,
11: the head coach has been put on leave. Seven players came forward arguing the school's version of that practice did not match what they actually endured. Some of that practice, run by a former Green Beret, lawyer for the family claims it lasted more than 80 minutes in direct sunlight with only a handful of players allowed water. An attorney for the Green Beret says his workout was under an hour and he left before Mayich collapsed during the cool down after.
9: ABC's Trevor Ault. A dozen Impressionist and Post-Impressionist works valued at almost $500 million going up for auction, including a Van Gogh. The piece is had for decades in a private South American collection. Sotheby's expects the works to smash records when sold in New York November 18th. Dave Packer, ABC News.
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0: And welcome. Who's behind secret door number 4? Let's open the door. Come on in. How are you?
1: Hello, George. How are you?
0: I'm wonderful. And yourself?
1: Oh, very good. Thank you.
0: How often have you been on Coast to Coast with us?
1: Well, you know, I was thinking about that the last 2 days, and I think that I've been on a total now, throughout its history, of about 20 times.
0: That's a long time. Have you enjoyed your trip?
1: Oh, George, I've enjoyed it very, very much.
0: What would you say your expertise might be in?
1: Oh, many things, many areas. You know, I'm multifaceted. I would say, although a predominance of that has been in the UFO subject.
0: Well, of course, we've got many guests who deal with UFOs on this program, don't we?
1: Yes, I'm in very good company.
0: What do you think of the government's somewhat feeling of disclosure?
1: Well, you know, they call it controlled disclosure, and we're slowly getting a very controlled release of information. But, you know, the way I see it, you've got to start somewhere.
0: Where did you get your English accent?
1: Oh, I actually created it for you.
0: Although you're doing a good job with it. Have you ever been on the live stage show with me?
1: Yes, I have.
0: What city might you have been in?
1: I'm trying to remember what city that was. Well, I suppose it would have been Phoenix.
0: Interesting. So you've been on these live events with me. How about events like UFO conferences and things like that?
1: Yes, occasionally.
0: Have you written books?
1: No, I have not.
0: What would you say your specific expertise might be in? And then I'm going to guess.
1: All right. Lots of work with the visitors, as they say.
0: Now, you've got a very distinctive voice. It's deep-pitched. But I'm going to say
1: Not all the time.
0: I'm going to say that you're a female. Am I correct there?
1: Yes, you are.
0: Ha ha. Interesting voice you have there.
1: And I can give you a little hint if you want.
0: Okay.
1: Georgie, we've played games together.
0: We played games together? What kind of games?
1: Ones where, on stage even.
0: Like the game of chess and checkers?
1: Yeah, one more where, like, the audience has to figure out our stories.
0: Now, I remember doing that a few years ago. Might that have been you?
1: I was one of those people, yes.
0: Are you Fiona Horn, the witch?
1: No. You know, some might call me occasionally in those games a liar.
0: Really?
1: Mm-hmm.
0: Where were you born?
1: Born? California, L.A. area.
0: As I know you, don't I? I do. I know you. I'm going to throw in the towel, though. I give up. Who are you?
2: Oh, I'm so glad I stumped you. I'm so happy. George, it's Melinda Leslie.
0: Great job, Melinda.
2: Thank you. I thought the liar thing from our game would have given it away.
0: That came close.
2: I'm so glad I stumped you, though. Oh, my God. That makes me so happy. I love it. Thank you.
0: Where did you get that voice?
2: Oh, I just, I rehearsed it last couple of days. I promised Tommy I would. I ran it by some people. I do a female version of her with people I work with here at the Center for New Age, where I'm sitting right now in my office. And I call her the Duchess when I do it. I'm like, oh, hello, you know, but it's a female version. So I had
0: That's
2: to take
0: great
2: it a few.
0: Voice.
2: Thank you. I had fun. Thank you.
0: Well, Melinda, what's new with you?
2: Well, I'm doing a lot of research with a team of people into the fact that we have an underground military base here in Sedona. And of course, I'm doing my UFO sighting tours. I had a tour tonight. We had amazing sightings. I had return clients tonight. And there was a couple who had come many times years ago. And this time they brought family members, three adult children. And we had amazing sightings, and I was so happy because here they had brought some skeptical grown-up kids of theirs, you know, and it was terrific. We had amazing UFO sightings, but we're seeing things come and go from the underground base.
0: Do you use night vision goggles, Melinda?
2: Yeah, that's exactly. We're using a PVS 7 Generation 3 military night vision goggles, which increase light by, you know, roughly, I don't know the exact amount, but about 50,000 times. So right away, you see 50,000 times more stars than you can see with your naked eye. And then we have the sightings. And as I said, I'm part of a team of people researching the fact we have this underground base out here, and that research is ongoing, and it's getting all sorts of attention. I can't really get into it, but I'll say way up the food chain, it's getting serious attention.
0: The late Ed Grimsley would have been impressed, would he not?
2: Oh, yeah. Ed was a friend, and many of us who were looking with the night vision goggles got turned on to it by Ed. So it's all his fault. I blame Ed. But I think you had sightings with Ed, didn't you?
0: I did. He had brought me up on the roof once.
2: Yeah.
0: Before I really knew who he was.
2: Yeah.
0: I was a little hesitant to go on a roof with somebody who invites you to a roof, right?
2: Yeah. Well, the first time with me, and you invited me out into a parking lot, but luckily I was with some other people, and another friend and I saw this thing go all the way across the sky and do this abrupt, like, pinking sheer zigzag. And I was bit right then. I was like, I'm hooked. And I never dreamt that I would end up making a career at it, taking people and showing them. But, you know, I love taking people and showing them UFOs. You know, it's a cliche, but it's so true to say seeing is believing.
0: Well, clearly what I saw was not a plane or a satellite, because it made a 90-degree turn and stopped and then went on again. It was amazing.
2: Yeah, clearly something satellites can't do, absolutely. And like tonight on the tour, man, we were seeing things satellites can't do. And the one real skeptic, you know, son of this couple, he kept going, satellites can't do that. Satellites can't do that. You know, and I loved his reaction. I never get tired of when I take someone like that who kind of professes ahead of time to be a skeptic or a hardened skeptic. Although he ended up sharing on the tour a sighting that him and his dad had years before previously. And when he told me about it, it was like a really good sighting. So even though he was a skeptic, he had a previous UFO sighting, but still to see his reaction going, okay, satellites can't do that. This is crazy. This, you know, and we saw so many tonight. And I told them, I said, my only caveat to the family was, if you guys come back, you might not see as many as you saw tonight. Tonight was particularly good.
0: We're going to take calls at the half hour with Melinda Leslie about UFOs and sightings, so jump on board. A lot of you have been on hold over the last night, so I don't want you left out. How did you get involved in this topic, Melinda?
2: Well, in the UFO subject, it's a long story, but the short version is a trip to Area 51 in 1989, and it was the breaking of the Bob Lazar story, and it was absolutely mind-blowing going out there and having amazing sightings. And that was, would have been, I think, August 1989. And then I took three back-to-back trips in like a 2-month period, had many, many sightings every time, met, you know, famous researchers out there on some of those trips who remained friends, and so two of my absolute best friends that I ended up later doing years of paranormal research together with, I met them out there. So one of them, I think, is listening right now. Hi, Steve, if you're listening. But I have lots of friends listening. It's cool. But yeah, so that's what got me started, was those sightings. And, you know, and then a couple years into it, you know, I learned, as I've been on your show before, about, I learned that I had alien abduction as well. So it started that whole self-investigation and became that research. And, you know, and it just kind of grew. And now, since being here in Sedona and learning all about the underground base here, now that's my new focus of research. So it seems like every couple of years or every 5 years or so, my research kind of goes a direction as I come across something that, you know, but it always ends up being, you know, pretty much related to the UFO subject.
0: What have you learned about the underground base out there?
2: Well, a lot. I'm part of a research team, and I actually just got introduced to another team that is doing research, and they're coming up with similar findings to us, which is quite, you know, remarkable. And I told him, I said, look, we got to, you know, gather all our evidence, our team's evidence, and your team's evidence together, because then we have twice as much evidence. But it's just so much. I'll tell you, we've had a lot of insiders, people who've claimed to work at this base, have come forward to our team members, to that other team I just mentioned, as well as to some other researchers in the area, including to such individuals, to Linda Moulton Howe, of all people. So, and to a famous journalist. And so you gather all those together, and the other team, our team, those others, I end up realizing it's at least like 10 individuals that have claimed to work there. And what these individuals tell us is that we are, and none of them know we've talked to the other. So it's not like, you know, like you hear from one insider and they don't know you've spoken to anyone else. So it's a lot of nice kind of cross verification we're getting. And the bulk of what they're saying is two things predominantly. One is that we are reverse engineering the big black triangle technology and disc technology at this base, you know, based upon crash retrievals and the crash retrieval reverse engineering, what is now referred to in the community as legacy programs. But that is going on out there. And as nuts as it sounds, but we have multiple sources of this information that we are working together with ETs at this base.
0: That's fascinating. What do you think they look like?
2: Well, at this base, four different types of beings have been reported. And right now, a lot of insiders and whistleblowers in the community are talking about these four types. And each type is really a category. There's multiple variations in each type. But one is the grays. That's your, you know, your bald head and your big eyes. One is what are referred to as the reptilian types. Another one is the insectoids, often referred to as the mantids, you know, that kind of type. And then there's a variety of human types. So all four have been reported as having a connection to this space, or been witnessed and seen by either insiders or you know, we've had ranchers in the area. We have some existing cattle ranches and ones in the past in the area. And those ranchers have said they have seen military personnel on their property, and military, you know, vehicles like convoys of everywhere from 3 to 8 military vehicles going through their property, but also that they've had ETs on their property and ETs and military at the same time on their property. And that's not just one rancher. We have multiple ranchers who've told us this.
0: Melinda, are you familiar with the work of our colleague George Knapp?
2: Of course. George is a good friend. Yes.
0: He's one of the best out there when it comes to reporting on UFOs. And I
2: absolutely
0: think He was the one who broke the Bob Lazar story, I believe, a long time ago, wasn't he?
2: Yes, him and researcher John Lear, I'd give them pretty much equal credit for doing that. But yes, very much so. And I think Lazar would say Knapp and Lear. He would give them equal credit as well. Absolutely.
0: And Linda, of course, is a great researcher herself.
2: Yeah, yeah. She's had a couple of insiders separate from each other who've claimed to have worked at the underground base here outside of Sedona. And she shared with us two recorded interviews with these individuals. One of them talked about these installations, out, in some of our local canyons out here, of some odd structures that were like 10 miles off trail where you have to hike and rock climb and everything to get there. And two of my team members, Jeremiah Hortzman and Alexandra Caldwell, they're avid hikers. Most people realize, take one look at me, I'm not an avid hiker, but they are. And they've got the truth be told, I used to be. But anyways, they have gone out and gone 10 miles off trail, and these very things that Linda Moulton Howe were told by some insiders that worked there that are very unique, like structures. One guy said, I oversaw the team installing this. They went out, hiked 10 miles off trail and have found those two structures. So, and then we got back to Linda and said, hey, you know, we found these and we showed her all sorts of pictures and stuff of them, and it blew her mind. She's like, oh my God, that's exactly what they said. And we said, yeah, that you're so proved her insiders that she had interviewed as correct, you know, in seeing that, you know, and as well as it was evidence, you know, for not only their being correct, but for the base itself. So, you know, we have tremendous evidence. You two different TV shows, George, have done extensive ground penetrating radar and have found two 50 foot wide tunnels and an 80 foot wide tunnel. Well, 50 feet wide is big enough for two semi trucks to pass each other, and 80 foot wide. Well, we joke, what's that, a freeway? but these are two different television shows that have found these underground tunnels with ground penetrating radar.
0: Fascinating.
2: That's smoking gun evidence, you know, and we have FOIA requests. The late Richard Sauter, very famous for writing a number of books about underground bases. And I think you had him on many, many years ago.
0: Yeah.
2: But yeah, Richard Sauter is amazing. But long story short, there is Richard had FOIA request documents going back to the early 70s saying that they were going to build an installation out here. But we have the ranchers and people in the area who said tunnel boring equipment on the back of big flatbed trucks was going down their streets and roads even before then, even before the 70s, like easily back into the 60s, if not earlier.
0: Melinda, it is truly remarkable. How deep down is this underground base?
2: Well, that's a good question. We don't know how deep. We do know, or at least we have some anecdotal evidence, if you will, and some hard evidence too, where certain entrances to it is. We believe it's a sprawling facility, whether it's one large facility with some little offshoots, but we're leaning towards, and so is the other research team, that it's probably multiple facilities with a very complex tunnel system connecting them. Maybe the tunnels, again, we have evidence that the tunnels are going like 20 miles in various directions.
0: Wow.
2: So again, a sprawling tunnel system, underground roads, and probably a sprawling facility, multiple facilities connected by the tunnels.
0: How old do you think it is?
2: Well, again, we have FOIA request documentation going to the, I think it's 1974, but ranchers in the area are claiming that they saw tunnel boring equipment and stuff many, many years before that. So it's hard to say exactly. I think safely back into the 60s is what the evidence shows, and possibly before then, but we can at least say back till then.
0: We'll come back with calls with Secret Door guest number 4, Melinda Leslie, and your calls on Coast to Coast AM.
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10: Because early detection equals better outcomes.
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0: a really good therapist to talk to about it, the late Dr. Deborah Troncalli, and now I do work with Yvonne Smith, who's amazing, I know you know. And it became a whole long process of learning everything that had happened to me over time. And it blossomed beyond just my ET abductions into having what are referred to as MILABs, MIL for military and AB for abduction, which I've also spoken about with you on your show before. And that's that covert human involvement. And that's another thing associated with this underground base out here. People have had, abductions, not only at the hands of ETs in the area, of course, very, very common as it is everywhere. Not that Sedona sticks out as uniquely common for that. People have had experiences of the MILAP, the covert human abductions, of being also taken to this underground installation out here. But I've had those experiences, and I research that. I work with other people that have had that experiences, and I'm a lifelong abductee. On that note, I want to say something really quick. Probably many people listening are familiar with a very well-known abductee who also appeared in the movie Age of Disclosure, and that's Mario Woods. He was recently diagnosed, unfortunately, with leukemia, and there is a GoFundMe for him. If people look up Mario Woods, he was recently interviewed on extensively, quite well, on American Alchemy with Jesse Michaels, and so people can watch that. If you're unfamiliar with him, I recommend watching that. But also, I just want to put it out there that everybody, you know, George, you've had incredible prayer groups and people holding positive energy, and everyone right now, please hold really positive energy for Mario Woods and his recovery and quick healing, please. Thank you. Thanks for letting me do that. I've had lifelong experiences. In many ways, I'm a very typical abductee. I've had the taking of ovum, of course, that's very common, and been shown hybrids, and, you know, everything about those experiences makes me, you know, pretty much the way it is for most abductees, and certainly most female abductees.
1: Did you ever come across the black-eyed children, Melinda?
0: No. Of course, I'm familiar with it and familiar with the research. Not in my own experiences. I've been shown hybrid children. But they didn't have the solid black eye. So no, that is George, out of everything that's happened to me, I've had every paranormal thing and every UFO thing in the book, but you picked one I haven't. I have not had black eyed children.
1: Let's go to the
0: phone. That's pretty good. That's the one thing that has not happened.
1: East of the Rockies, Megan's with us in Pennsylvania. Hi, Megan.
2: Hey, good morning, George and Melinda.
1: Good morning.
2: Before I ask Melinda my question, I just wanted to say I've been dabbling with Meta's AI Muse, and because of Cornelius, I nicknamed her Mucifer. But thanks for letting me share that. So Melinda, I have heard multiple people that have, you know, going out and looking for ETs and, you know, aliens, however you want to refer to them. And a lot of them talk about telepathically and respectfully asking the ETs to present themselves. Have you had any experience with that, or like, what are your thoughts on that?
0: Yes, absolutely. Not if I had experience doing it, but it's very much talked about in the research field. So there's a consciousness interaction with the beings and with the ships. And the covert world has played with that as well. Some of you may have heard that there's a new term, or it's an old term kind of being reused, called psionics, that you have these people with these paranormal abilities, psionics, that are able to draw the ships in and ask for them to come in. I've done some of that, and I've worked with other people who have led, meditations, visualizations to do that. You know, I don't do it on my tours. First off,

0: Sedona is such a hot spot for constant sightings. And with the night vision goggles, all we have to do is look. I mean, truly, George, that's all we got to do is look. But they're just here. But have I ever done that? Yes. And I know a number of people that can do that. It's becoming more understood and is even being talked about now in the disclosure subject about this consciousness interaction. There is a consciousness interaction with the craft and with the beings, both.
1: Have you ever been frightened by any of this, Melinda?
0: Yes, no, and I'll explain. In general, I'll say no, but I am a typical abductee, and I've also had the MILAB, the covert human experiences. Abductions can be traumatic. It's not necessarily because they were bad, per se, but you can have a very traumatic reaction to the high strangeness. There's a scary component to it. So I have had fear in my experiences with that. But then when I learned more about the experience and came to terms with it and remembered the experiences, I was never hurt. You know, it wasn't bad, but I will not negate that other abductees, some of them have had very traumatic experiences and some of them have felt that they've been hurt during the experience, although I know more people that have been healed in these abductions than been hurt. Now that was about ET experiences, right? The extraterrestrial experiences or non-human intelligence. But when it comes to the MILAB, to the covert human guys, well, those guys are, I'll keep it clean, but I'll just say they're significant jerks.
1: Yeah.
0: There you go. You can fill in the blanks there. But they mistreat people. They mishandle them. They're very rough. And those experiences can be, in fact, all abductees who've had the alien experience and the covert human have all said the covert human experiences, the MILABs, are worse than the ET ones. So I've heard that across the board. So those can be very difficult. And the ET ones can be a mixed bag, actually.
1: If people want to take your tours, what do they do?
0: Well, I do them through the Center for the New Age in Sedona. So there's a website there's a website for my tours, which is UFO Sighting Tours. Tours is plural, T-O-U-R-S. So UFOsightingTours.com. And I have a subpage, that's actually what that is, on the Center for the New Age site. And the Center for the New Age books all my tours for me. So you can go on the website, get all your information, but I recommend calling the center if you wish to book and go. But yeah, I would love to. And George, I want you to come and I want to take you, bring Tom with you. I want to show you guys what we're seeing out here. It'll absolutely blow your mind and you're overdue to have a sighting again.
1: I sure am. West of the Rockies, Marlo's with us in New Mexico. Hi, Marlo.
2: Hello.
1: Good to have you with us. Go ahead.
2: Yes. Here in Albuquerque, New Mexico, we have Kirtland Air Force Base. We're maybe about 30 miles away from Los Alamos, New Mexico. And I've visualized a few crafts in my lifetime here in New Mexico. And I'm driving my car on I-40 hitting east. And I saw the projections of a UFO, a spacecraft, maybe 300 feet away from my automobile where I was parked. What I couldn't figure out is why these sophisticated crafts come from other worlds, and they landed like 300 yards away from my car and have blinking lights.
1: They want you to know they're there, I guess, don't they, Melinda?
0: Are you saying that the craft had blinking lights?
2: Yeah, the crafts have blinking lights. You know, so sophisticated, why would they want blinking lights?
0: On my tours, I'm quick to say anything with a blinking light is a plane or a helicopter, but we're not seeing things land. So, you said it was a landed craft. Did I understand that right?
2: It wasn't a helicopter. It was a spacecraft. I could visualize the craft, a disc, but the disc had blinking lights.
0: Okay. Well, I like what George just said. They were trying to get your attention. That's rare to see blinking lights on them, but not completely unheard of. There are accounts of that. So, you know, again, it sounds like they're trying to get your attention, or the blinking lights were a byproduct of the propulsion system or something going on. And it just happened to be the way, because again, when you see light, well, I haven't said this yet, but when you see lights on a craft, it's often not lights like we think of on our car or whatever. It's probably ionized air, a byproduct of the propulsion system or energy that you're seeing. The ionized air being pulsed, you know, and the pulsing of that would cause blinking. That's what I think you might be seeing. But again, I wasn't there to see it. So I like what George said. I think they're trying to get your attention.
1: Melinda, David Jacobs believes that this is all nefarious, very evil. What do you think of that?
0: Well, Dave is a friend of mine, and I've had conversations with him about this. He doesn't paint it with that quite wide of a brush. He's cautious. And, but he says, you know, if the interior of the craft, for instance, everything about them is designed for the abduction event, the beds, the tables you're on are human size, not ET size. The equipment seems to be designed for humans. So he says this whole project is about that. Now, he, like many of the researchers going back in the history, say it's predominantly the genetic component, the hybridization program of them developing these hybrid beings. But I think it's a big mistake if you put an instant negative spin on that, because what if they're to help us survive, or the future of the human race, or they're taking the parts of the ET and us that are the best parts and creating something, you know, better. And again, or to help us. And since many abductees feel that they are raising hybrid children, I think we risk, especially as disclosures going forward, we risk painting that in a negative way that could end up affecting people's rights and freedoms, et cetera, and protection of these hybrid children. You know, by no fault of their own, you know, do they have part ET, you know, genetics or something? So I'm very cautious about painting that with a wide brush. Dave is not so absolute on it as some people think. He's actually more middle of the road.
1: Let's go to Steve, truck driving in Wisconsin. Go ahead, Steven.
3: Hey, George, thanks for taking my call. Hey, Melinda, quick question. Have you done any research? Gene Hackman home. It seemed that after he passed and the scuttlebutt was, there's supposed to be entrance underneath his house to some underground tunnels. That place sold awful quick after he passed away.
1: He's talking about Gene Hackman, Melinda, the actor.
0: Oh, Gene Hackman. No, I haven't heard that. Very interesting. Yeah, I have no idea. I have not heard that.
1: That would have been an interesting take. No, that's a great question, though, Steve. Text and tweets. Tom, what do you have for us?
4: Hey, Melinda, Jane in Kentucky would like to know if you think visitors walk among us now.
0: Yes. First off, as I just was saying, the hybrids, many abductees feel they're raising hybrid children. You know, the late Dr. Roger Lear, surgeon, George, you knew him, and I know you had him.
1: I know.
0: Had him on your
1: program. I missed the guy.
0: Yeah, I miss him horribly. He was a terrific guy. He did 17 surgical removals of extraterrestrial implants. But going back, he was doing research for quite a while and playing with the numbers. Going back, if you said, you know, abduction research went back, you know, pretty securely, you know, 50 years. And then many abductees realize it happened to their parents or grandparents. So the suggestion that it went back previously. So he played with the numbers and said, you know, if there's all these hybrids being made and so many abductees and abduction families having hybrid children, well, basically played with the numbers and came up with there would basically be that the genetics would spread so fast that there's no one alive today who isn't part hybrid. Like that's how fast the genetics spread. So we're probably all hybrids. And there's information, if you go into the whole ancient astronaut stuff going back and the Sumerians, that we were their creation to begin with anyways. I think there's evidence for that. So you go back into what if we're all part ET, but in more specifically answering your question, could there be hybrids that are more ET than human walking amongst this, sure. And as well as there could be, as we already said, in these underground installations, for instance, there's human-looking ETs. So there could be, you know, human-looking ETs living amongst us. And you know what? Here's the trick. You would probably not know it. And so, and there may be no way to know for sure until we can determine what ET DNA is. You know, that's an unknown. Everybody has a lot of junk DNA, unknown DNA. So you go back into, you know, how would you determine that? But I think the answer is, and the research suggests that yes, there are ETs living amongst us. Yes. And not just hybrids, but maybe.
1: And that would be fascinating to be sure. Thank you, Melinda. Fascinating. Thank you, everybody, for participating. And who's behind the secret door? For Dan Galante, Tom Danheiser, Sue Trikas, Lex Lonehood, Sean Adesor, Alec Fernandez, Tim Banal, Mary Berry, George Knapp, and Richard Serrett, I'm George Norrie, somewhere out there on Coast to Coast AM. We'll see you on our next edition. Until then, be safe, everyone.

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6: ABC News, I'm Dave Packer. Her attorney says Krista Pike, the 50-year-old woman scheduled to be put to death by the state of Tennessee Wednesday night, is being treated at a nearby hospital after she didn't die. Witnesses say a lethal injection was administered and then they watched. What took place left reporter Terry Gessner from ABC affiliate WKRN confused.
7: The curtains close at first at 7:46, and she was clearly still alive. She was clearly still breathing and snoring. We could audibly hear that.
6: An alleged terror plot on a flight bound for Israel thwarted. The captain was allegedly stabbed by the co-pilot, who then tried to crash the plane. As the plane plunged, several passengers and crew members burst into the cockpit to take down the attacker and managed to land the plane safely in Saudi Arabia. The alleged attacker is being questioned there. 23 years after the U.S. invaded Iraq, the White House announcing it's completed its withdrawal from the country. This is ABC News. A source confirms to ABC News that the Federal Trade Commission has opened an investigation into the safety of AI systems, including Anthropic and OpenAI. Murder charges in the murder case of a New York Times executive.
8: The two 77-year-olds who each reportedly took turns shooting are now officially charged with murder, personal use of a firearm causing death, and the special circumstance of lying in wait. They're accused of killing their son-in-law, 40-year-old Jonathan McKenzie, in a sports complex parking lot in Dublin, California last weekend. New details are emerging that McKenzie was transgender, and court documents claim he had suffered abuse as a transgender man at the hands of the two elderly suspects and their daughter. He and their daughter had been going through a contentious divorce. Alex Stone, ABC News.
6: Scientists say Switzerland's glaciers lost more than 5% of their ice this year amid Europe's record-breaking heat wave. It's still not as much as the losses seen in 2022. Dave Packer, ABC News.
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0: From the heartland of America and the gateway to the West, good morning, good evening, wherever you may be, across the nation, around the world. I'm George Norrie, and this is Coast to Coast AM. Fun program for you tonight. Tonight, who's behind the secret door? Four special guests. Have no idea who they are. I've got to guess who they might be. And we'll take your calls with each guest at the half hour of each hour. Here's what's happening. An American spy satellite that was recently declassified to the public has mysteriously exploded, sparking concern that more satellites that provide phone and internet service may soon suffer the same fate. The device called USA 32 broke apart while in low Earth orbit on September 13th, creating a large debris cloud just over 480 miles above the planet. The military added that further analysis is ongoing and did not release any other details or rule out the possibility of an anti-satellite weapon somewhere out there. Israeli Prime Minister Benjamin Netanyahu says the pilot of an Israel-bound flight has been arrested for stabbing another pilot and attempting to crash the plane with all the passengers. He also described the injured pilot who opened the cockpit door as a true hero. The flight was forced into an emergency landing to Saudi Arabia. With more, here's Tom Danheiser. Tom, what a story.
1: Well, George, Israeli officials are saying that a major disaster was avoided after a pilot stabbed his co-pilot and attempted to hijack an aircraft with over 100 Israeli passengers. The plane made an emergency landing in Saudi Arabia. 174 Israeli passengers were returned to Bourgeon Airport Tuesday evening after a stunning series of events in which multiple passengers helped restrain an Omani hijacker pilot who attempted to crash the airplane earlier in the day. The passengers were initially on a Fly Dubai commercial passenger aircraft flying from Dubai to Tel Aviv, but then the pilot hijacker, who was the deputy pilot for the flight, stabbed the lead pilot and tried to crash the aircraft before as many as four passengers wounded him and tied him up. An additional flight crew on board were then able to handle landing the plane in Saudi Arabia, though the original pilot, a native of India, was in critical condition, having been stabbed repeatedly by the Omani pilot.
0: All right, thank you, Tom. The Iranian war kind of quiet today. Tom will have a full report on that tomorrow. We are warned about artificial intelligence because of rapid, uncontrolled advancements that could lead to a loss of human control, major societal disruption, or even life. Leading researchers, scientists, and executives from top labs like Anthropic and OpenAI have highlighted several primary risks. I thought we'd check in with Howard Bloom, our expert. Howard, what do you think of all this?
2: Well, yesterday, the president met with an extraordinary group of CEOs, including some who had been warning a potential apocalypse and begging for government help. Alas, the president declined to step in and told these worried founders of a new industry to sort it out themselves. But why would the president go out of his way to meet with these upstart barons of a new industry to begin with? Because those leaders have founded something that feels utterly new, something that seems unlike what humanity has ever dealt with before, a technology that is on the verge of taking over its own upgrades and giving itself new powers, a technology that we may already be losing control of, a technology that a dozen times or more has escaped the control of its makers and has broken through the protective walls of AIs and other companies to steal things it has concluded it needs. This is a technology that triggers nightmares, a technology that sparks techno-hysteria, imagine Armageddon, techno-timidity, digital panic, and the specter of robot apocalypse. Concern about smart machines getting out of hand is not new. 72 years ago, in 1954, science fiction author Frederick Brown published a short story. Computers had been in existence for a mere 10 years, and there were less than 300 of them on this earth. But Brown imagined 96 billion inhabited planets, all with their own computers. In the tale, someone has the bright idea of hooking all of the computers from all of the planets together in one gigantic machine intelligence. When the galactic network is ready for its debut, one of the scientists who put it together steps up to Earth's computer and asks a question. Is there a God? A bolt of lightning comes from a cloudless sky and fuses the computer switch permanently on. Says the machine, now there is. 49 years later, in 2003, Oxford University philosopher Nick Bostrom published a paper demonstrating another way superintelligent machines can get out of hand. Imagine a sharp, smart machine whose owners sell paperclips and who tell their machine to manufacture as many paperclips as possible. Alas, the machine doesn't know that its owner is really meant to continue only up to a point. So the device shoves humans aside and turns all the matter on Earth into paperclips. Then it goes looking for more planets to plunder. Keep in mind that we've had technopanics like this before, as we've discussed on other Wednesday nights. Plato warned against the dangers of a new technology that would savage the ability to remember. That nightmare tech was writing. Nearly 2,000 years later, the town fathers of London were horrified by a new innovation that they were sure was going to pry apprentices away from their workbenches, increase pickpocketry, prostitution, and rioting, and turn a generation of youth violent. This massive threat was the theater of William Shakespeare and his competitors. And in 1992, first-person shooter video games took off. Social critics said they would massively increase real-world violence. But instead, the opposite happened. Violence from 1992 to today has plunged 57%. And what hath AI really wrought since going public in 2022? Britain's The Economist estimates that AI has created a million new American jobs. But there is a hitch. As the AI that helps me with the research for these reports has warned me over and over again, someday one of these techno panics may prove to be right.
0: It's going to be interesting to watch this unfold. Thanks, Howard. New research shows that U.S. alcohol use has declined for the first time since the COVID-19 pandemic, but drinking remains above pre-pandemic levels, with one particular group showing a sharp increase in heavy intake. A study by the University of Southern California found that among adults aged 50 to 64, alcohol use increased by nearly 4% from 2018 to 24, while heavy drinking increased by more than 36%. A key measure of consumer confidence unexpectedly plunged in September to its lowest since 2014. The outlook darkened across the board, with people giving bleaker assessments of the job market, business conditions, and their own finances. John Truman Wolf, the publisher of the financial newsletter Strategic Financial Intelligence, is with us. John, what's going on here? I thought people were happy.
3: Hi, George. Well, I think this war drives people's emotions down. While that report says what it says, let's bear in mind that the life expectancy is going up, George, and the murder rate in this country is at its lowest levels in history. So there is some good news. I think the basis of that article comes from the fact that we're still at war 6 months after this started, and there is no opening in sight, George, and I think that drives people's emotions down.
0: You might be right. How do people subscribe to your financial newsletter, Strategic Financial Intelligence?
3: They go to that exact address, strategicfinancialintelligence.com. Thanks for asking.
0: All right, John, talk to you next week. John Truman Wolf. Up next, the first person of Who's Behind the Secret Door. Will I get it right? We'll find out in a moment on Coast to Coast AM.

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0: And welcome back to Coast, George Norrie with you. Every once in a while, we do a special program called Who's Behind the Secret Door, where our producers throw special guests at me. They don't tell me who they are, and I have to guess. And sometimes, many times, the guests fake their voices and make it even harder. So let's open up door number one and see who comes in. Hello there.
1: Hello, George. It's great to be on your show tonight, so thank you for having me.
0: This is going to be interesting. Have you been a regular guest on the program or just occasionally?
1: Maybe several times.
0: When you say several, how many is that? Just one or two?
1: I can't quite recollect all the times I've been on your show, George. But everything's going to be all right, though, George.
0: When you've been on the show, have you had a good time?
1: Say that again, Mon.
0: When you've been on the program, have you had a good time?
1: The greatest shows ever. Coast to Coast is a magnificent program, and you and your production staff are magnificent.
0: Now, let me ask you this. I'm trying to hone in on your voice, and you're doing a good job hiding it. Are you an expert in the paranormal?
1: No.
0: No?
1: No. Sorry.
0: What do we put you on for?
1: Because I am interested in dimensional realities, in which I don't think the scientific nature of all of that, George. It's paranormal. It's normal and quantum reality.
0: Say George one more time.
1: It's always a pleasure to be on your program, George. You're a wonderful man.
0: I'm going to guess. Are you Daniel Brinkley?
1: I am.
0: I knew it. The George got you. He did a great job. How you been, Daniel?
1: I've been great. You know, I was listening to all the promos, George, and looking how far in this whole thing about UFOs and the history of Coast to Coast doing that. That's really something to be proud of.
0: Well, thank you, sir. We've done it. Of course, Art started it, and I just picked it up from him and carried the ball.
1: But kept innovating. Remember this. I've been here since 93. Watching the innovation and the production and what I just saw, George, the way that was handling the opening info and people getting insight on those things going on, that's smart. Giving people up to date, it expands their mindset to look at what's going on and what it all means and having an expert say it. I mean, I'm really glad about that.
0: Well, what gave me away? The way you said George, I did not guess you on anything else, but the way you said George sounded a little like my buddy Daniel Brinkley.
1: Yeah, that's why I had you repeat it again.
0: I think
1: it's great, but way to go. I mean, way to go. It shows that mind is sharp, George.
0: And just so everybody knows, Daniel Brinkley, noted author as well, Saved by the Light. He died several times and came back to talk about it. They keep sending him back, don't they?
1: Well, I mean, everybody has a specific job, George. I mean, everybody has one. And, you know, when you go through what I went through, being dead for 28 minutes and then open heart surgery, brain surgery, open heart surgery, and all those chronic illnesses and watching healthcare, then making people aware of what's going on in their healthcare. And working diligent to make people realize that nobody dies and that the thought of thinking that you're going to die is ridiculous. And I say that absolutely without any other conviction but the truth. I know you don't die, and I know the process, you know, and I've spent the last 50 years dealing with palliative and end-of-life care and watching where the healthcare system goes. So, I mean, I just appreciate the way that Coast to Coast has evolved And I'm just proud, you know, I'm really proud. And I'm glad that you got me, damn it.
0: I'm glad I did too, but you know what? I've got three more guests coming up tonight. I got to guess who they are. And Tommy throws some pretty tough ones at me.
1: Yeah. But it's a good show, George. I mean, this UFO business and this AI business in the world that we're living in and how rapidly it is unfolding is utterly amazing, you know, and being able to give people insight to formulate a wider perspective about their lives and who they are. And Coast is that who does it.
0: A couple nights ago, Danny and I had Dan Mason on, who is the former president of CBS radio stations. And he just loves this program. He loves this program. And he just thinks we continue to innovate. And I guess you have to do that with what's been going on in the world these days. You just got to keep on top of things.
1: And you have to give a diverse point, you know, to look at where the science is, to look at where the economy is, and to look at where the possible future crises are. And doing that in an opening segment before people can really search for what's really real and what's really true and what's been known about and talked about on Coast to Coast since the very beginning. I mean, that's a lot of credibility. I mean, some of the people are a little crazy, but most of them are really good researchers, you know, and I'm a Coast fan myself. I look to see the things that I want to listen to and see. People need to, I always have said, George, that the battle for the souls of humankind would be fought in healthcare. And I've always said that because that's the reason I believe they keep sending me back, because the way I watch the science and the way I watch the world, I know people know what I know. I know that they know that the near-death experience, or for me, the death experiences and then near-death experiences. There is no question that the validity of how science and medicine is looking and operating is not in the benefit and the best advantage of human beings. So I've been in the end-of-life care business now 50 years, 49 years in hospice, and I watch it and I look at it. And I try to get people to get away from that fear and institutions and governments and religions create a whole structure of fear about something that will never freaking happen. It will never happen. Okay, it's different, but it never happens in the way that everyone's been told. And I think that the what that you have done in expanding and getting a diversity of people who've had this experience. You get a diversity because it's not the exact same thing for everybody. Mine have been basically the same structure, the lifting out, the tunnel. The brain surgery was different. I stayed at the end of the bed. I didn't float above it. I stayed at the end of the bed. I watched them put my head in a cradle, and I watched them start drilling holes in my head. And then I moved into another dimension as opposed to the tunnel. But the rest of the other two have been down the tunnel, you know, coming into that place of light, the life of you, and then what I was supposed to learn, see, and know, that I wasn't smart enough to learn, see, and know on my own.
0: Before these things happened to you, Daniel, were you a believer in the afterlife?
1: No. No interest in it. None of this. I didn't care about any of this. Nothing. It was of no interest to me. I was in the Marine Corps. Remember, that was my mindset. I grew up in sports and tough guy and all that kind of stuff. And I grew up in that same period where you were, the Vietnam era, and then all the private wars. The little secret wars that were run by the government everywhere. You know, we were in the business of, after the war, we was in the business of overthrowing whole governments. And so I never believed any of this. And then I was struck by lightning. And what's always been amazing to me is, like, you know, the boxes of knowledge. Everybody's a Coast person knows me. I mean, you know, I've been out here doing this.
0: And they love you.
1: Well, because I'm them. And I'm real. You know, I'm us. And the people who explore this are just a small fraction away from opening up their consciousness. You know, we have skill sets that are naturally ours that people can use to open up their spiritual psychic capabilities.
0: We're going to come back in just a moment with Daniel Brinkley and take your phone calls with him. He also helps head up the Twilight Brigade, where he's been at the bedside of a number of vets. You can talk to him about that as well, but he's an expert in the afterlife. Jump aboard. We'll be back in a moment with your calls and Daniel Brinkley on Coast to Coast AM.
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And welcome back to The Secret Door. I'm George Norrie, and this is Coast to Coast AM with our first guest, Danion Brinkley. We'll take calls with Danion this hour. Danion,

0: Can you think about having to deal with the fact that you had roamed the universe, that you had roamed in levels that you had no conscious idea could have possibly exist, and literally be amazed at who we really are and how this world operates, you know? And it was just amazing. But the second one, the second lightning strike, I was doing the exact same thing. I was sitting on the edge of the bed holding the corded phone, and lightning came down the phone line. It threw me against the wall. It threw me against the window, and it knocked the window out into the yard and threw me back. And I was unconscious for about 45 minutes. I didn't have any out of body experience. I didn't have anything happen. I mean, that didn't come till, I mean, I had open heart surgery in 89, and this happened in 1997. Remember, I was struck by lightning. I mean, I was struck by lightning in 1975, and then I was struck by lightning again in 1977.
1: Pretty darn close, weren't they? My gosh.
0: Well, I wasn't paying it, but George, I wasn't paying attention. You know, I was dealing with struggle with pain and illness and wiped out, broke, and learning to try to walk and feed myself and still deal with the cosmology that I had learned and explored. So those were tough times, and I didn't pay as much attention to the things I should have been paying attention to. And it was like a repeat. You know, there are so many things that come into play that most of us never think about, but they come into play. And I'm just aware of how they work. So, but I've dealt with a lot of those kind of problems. We all, especially in our age group, deal with it. I have a lot of heart issues from being struck by lightning, and a lot of back pain now because of the lightning going down my spine.
1: We'll keep fighting the good fight. Let's go to the calls. West of the Rockies, Jerry in California. Jerry, you're on with Daniel Brinkley. Go ahead.
2: Hi, Daniel. How are you? I just wanted to ask if you had any suggestions where I could do. I'm blind in my left eye. If there's anything you can help out.
1: He's blind in his left eye. Go ahead.
0: Okay, but what does he think is the cause of that?
2: Because I had a blood clot on the brain because I had a bad diagnosis by the doctor, diagnosed that bad was my nerve, and it wasn't. I had a blood clot in the brain, and so they had surgery and took it out, so they removed it, but I'm still blind because of the effects of having it.
0: Okay, let me tell you, that's going to be hard to correct, okay? But remember, if you go back to thinking about this, you need trace minerals. You need trace minerals, and you need to take them every day, okay? And second, the eye needs vitamin A. So there's got to be damage to an optic nerve. So if I would look at first a multivitamin or eating decent, and then trace minerals, and then A and C, vitamin A and vitamin C. And if you could find vitamin A drops, I would try vitamin A drops. You have no vision whatsoever?
2: Well, it's blurry. I mean, I see all that, but I couldn't read anything.
0: Okay, well, that can be repaired, all right? But this is something they did. This is not something that is naturally happening to you. This is something that they did.
1: A lot of ophthalmologists these days, Daniel, are recommending fish oil as well.
0: 100%, because everything that has to do with emollient. You know, George, have you ever realized that if you cut a person open, we're 78%, 72 to 78% water, but no water runs out?
1: That's right.
0: You have surgery. So what happens to that water when it enters the body? Because if you cut someone, they bleed, but all that water doesn't run out. Well, what is the composition of that water? So when I'm listening to him describe the eye, this is damage to the nerve, okay? It's damage to the nerve. And when they did the surgery, they weren't paying attention to something. So I try to find a natural diet, something natural for the reasons that what the eye needs.
1: First time caller, Tristan.

0: Tristan is with us in Missouri. Hi, Tristan.
1: Hi, George. Thank you for taking my call. I appreciate it. To your guest, I wanted to know if during when you would have the life-changing experiences, did you think that you said you saw the light, but when you went there, were you spoken to? Were you communicated with, or did anyone say?
2: Oh yeah,
1: a knowing.
2: No, it's not a knowing. I met beings of light. I wrote a book called Saved by the Light. I mean, it was a very structured event. Each one of these are very structured. We leave this world in a certain way, okay? And most, it's some variations, but we leave this world in a certain way. We look at ourselves and we observe and look at ourselves, and then we reconnect to wherever it is we originally came from, you know, and this is a job. This is a job. You chose to come here to do it. You're here to do it. Okay, but that's all it is. It's not the end all, be all of who you are as a spiritual being. It's not. They try to make you think that. But Saved by the Light, At Peace in the Light, and The Secrets of the Light, all those are my books. Saved was the original one. But if you're a caregiver, then I always recommend Secrets of the Light, because I write down the things that a person can look at and go back through and see the story of how I developed, what went on with me and how I look at it, and then things that they can use to help take care of whoever they're taking care of.
0: Daniel, when did you get involved with the Twilight Brigade for the veterans?
2: Well, I am a veteran myself. And, you know, we have that big event coming on 11/11.
0: Yep.
2: But I watch how the medical established, but when I went to the VA, George, they didn't have palliative care or hospice. They killed them in the intensive care unit. Okay, so they didn't have it. So I created the Twilight Brigade to create volunteers to go in VAs to visit veterans, because having somebody to talk to and having a way to get off their chest a lot of things they did for the government and a lot of problems that they're having. And then in my time, there was 40,000 dying a week because of World War II. But my issue was suicides, and I would watch the whole mindset. So I trained these volunteers, and I had 10,000 people who were in VAs all over the country. And then then when I saw the opportunity with palliative and hospice, I co-wrote the standard end-of-life care model that is used today by the Veterans Administration. I'm one of the co-authors of it, and they took the Twilight Brigade, George, and incorporated it in the end-of-life care. So when I look back at my life right now, I made life better for a passing veteran. Another thing I'd like to say too, George, is this 11/11, if anybody is listening to us tonight, please, if you are a veteran and a caregiver, don't miss the show on 11/11. Don't miss it. And if you know someone who is a caregiver and or a veteran or a veteran's caregiver, please don't miss the Coast to Coast 11/11 show. And George, Tom and I are working on a project, and we may have a guest on the show that could be impactful.
0: Excellent. Next up, let's go to Suzanne in Minneapolis. Welcome to the show. Hi, Suze.
3: Hi, George. Hi, Danny.
2: Hi, Suze.
3: Hi. So when that night that we went to lunch or dinner, whatever it was, and we went and listened to your show, and you were talking about you hit a table and you said, none of this is real, none of this is real. Do you remember that?
2: Sure. It's electron disbursement.
3: What does nobody that mean?
2: No one ever touches anything. You never touch anything. You think you do, but you don't. It's electron disbursement. What you're tapping when you just shoot a spectrograph over it and you look at it, you're never touching anything. I mean, when you get down to the basic nature of electronics and energetics, then physical reality doesn't exist. So when I would use that in the demonstration in the show, it was to help people loosen up and realize they're not this body. Your body is like a pet. You have to take care of it. You have to love it because it will love you. And it's also your pet, your security. And when you have people with service dogs, your body's like that. You are in this body, but you're not it. You just need it here. And it's not, when you look at it quantum sciencely, it's not even here. That's what I meant by that, Suze. And it was good to...
0: When you were on the other side, did you see loved ones or a guardian angel or anything like that?
2: Okay, to let you know what kind of person I was before that happened, no relatives ever come to see me yet, George. Okay? And I know people who've had it and talked about it and people, but I met these 13 beings. You know, when I first got there and I was trying to acclimate because I left paralyzed. And I could move and I could see, but I didn't know where I was. And this being came to me. I had a life review where I went through my entire life in a way. When people have the life review, you realize that the way this life is, you see your whole life pass before you. You watch it from a second person point of view as though you're your own best friend, and you become every person that you ever encounter, and you feel the direct results of that interaction. Once something like that happens to you and you're judging you in what you did, it's the transformative part about it all. But then I went to these places like the crystal cities, it's what I call them. And, this one, I met these beings, and you know, you could call them angels, or you could call them spirit guides, or you have everybody, all those names. They were beings built of energy. And then, when this 13th, 12 beings, and then the 13th being would designate a being, and that being would be all that I would see, it would just radiate. And then came what is now called the boxes of knowledge, you know, the so called. Archangel or angel or spirit beings or energetic beings, they're prophecies for where we are in the future. And there's seven left, and they run to 2030.
0: Next up, let's go to JD in Colorado. Let's get you in, JD. Go ahead.
4: Gentlemen, thank you for taking my call. Everyone, all of your guests, from Ian Punnett to Danian here to your callers, my aunt, Cornelius, Mike the Millennial, it's such an intellectual show, and it's so enlightening. And you have so many listeners that just appreciate you on holidays. And Tommy, your call taker and your producers, and it's so fun to listen to, and it passed the time so well. But I'll get to my question now. And I'm also a survivor, a crossover survivor. And when I passed, and it was 5 minutes documented on an operating table, it seemed like when I crossed over, they were speaking with me telepathically or something. I was wondering if that's how they spoke with you. And it's
2: absolutely, absolutely. There's no need. In this dimension here, the only thing that's really real here is the sound of your voice. Remember, everybody's just a half a breath away from leaving this world. And the only thing that goes with, the only thing that's left with that half a breath, the only thing that's left of that half a breath is your voice leaves, which is your spiritual self.
0: Give out your website to folks.
2: It's the Brinkley Foundation. Go to the Brinkley Foundation. Everything's there. And George, thanks. And Art would be very proud. You know, he'd be whining, but he would be very proud.
0: Thanks, Danian. You know, I appreciate it. Danian Brinkley was our first Who's Behind the Secret Door guest. Up next, guest number two.
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6: ABC News, I'm Sherry Preston. Tennessee Governor Bill Lee has halted all executions in the state following the attempt last night to put convicted killer Krista Gayle Pike to death. She was administered two doses of the execution drug, but afterwards was still alive, says witness Terry Gessner.
7: The curtains close at first at 7:46, and she was clearly still alive. She was clearly still breathing and snoring. We could audibly hear that.
6: She is now in a hospital. The co-pilot accused of attacking the pilot of a Fly Dubai plane and trying to crash it is now in Saudi custody. He is from Oman and started working for the airline 8 months ago. A plumber helped save the plane from going down, subduing the attacker and bringing the plane to a safe stop. Cornell University agreeing to open an independent investigation into how the school handled a former student's allegations of gang rape at a frat house on campus 2 years ago. No charges were ever filed, and the woman involved is suing the school. This is ABC News. The British government is now linking Iran to an alleged plot against an airbase near London used by American forces. Five people were arrested on Sunday after their vans were spotted near the base. One person now under arrest accused of plotting an attack on the Texas state capitol.
8: A notice sent to Texas state senators and reviewed by ABC News says on Tuesday night, the Department of Public Safety learned of a credible threat by a main suspect who, along with suspected co-conspirators, were planning an attack on the Texas Capitol. The attack was to occur on Thursday, October 1st. The FBI and Texas troopers arrested the main suspect with the help of a SWAT team. The notice says the investigation is ongoing and there is now an enhanced law enforcement presence at the state capitol. Alex Stone, ABC News.
6: Just one series left in baseball's wild card round. The Phillies beat the Braves in 10 innings last night, tying their series at one game each. The deciding game tonight. Last night, the White Sox, Yankees, and Padres all advanced. I'm Sherry Preston, ABC News.
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0: And welcome back to Who's Behind the Secret Door. Let's open up door number two. Well, hello there. How are you?
1: Hi, Georgie boy. I'm doing great this evening. How are you doing, son?
0: You sound a little like Santa Claus, are you?
1: Oh, gosh, no, just the opposite, my matey boy. Have you ever been to the Caribbean?
0: I think I may have been there once or twice in my life, my friend. But you sound very, very different. I got to guess, you come on the show quite often?
1: Oh, I would say so, Georgie. I'm there all the time with you, boy. You can't do it without me.
0: What topics do you normally talk to us about?
1: Interesting ones. Oh, we go everywhere into that paranormal spiritual realm. You know, George, the one that we're always fascinated by, aren't we?
0: Boy, this is a tough one.
1: Oh, I hope so, Georgie.
0: When was the last time you were on the program?
1: Oh, my goodness, I'm so freaking old now, I don't even remember. The last time, not too long ago, you know, me friend, it was only just a couple of months ago. I do believe, yes, my memory, it may fade sometimes, but not all the time. What was your question? I just forgot.
0: Have I seen you at live events sometimes?
1: Oh, definitely, Georgie. We are pals at live events. We knock them dead, don't we? And I love the way you open up the show with a couple of songs, matey. Oh, boy.
0: Gosh, I'm gonna pass on who you are. I can't guess.
1: No, let me give you a clue.
0: All right, give me a clue.
1: Okay, the last show you did live. Oh, you weren't the only singer there now, were you?
0: Now, that was some time ago. That was about a year ago, wasn't it?
1: No, it was this year. Oh, you must be in the same class as me with some of that forgetting. You know what I mean? I hope I was impressive enough for you to remember, boy.
0: I don't think I did a live show this year. I'll check in with Tommy on that. I think it was last year.
1: Maybe it was, and I forgot. Isn't that just a switch?
0: I'm going to pass. Who are you?
1: Who am I? Who is the other singer who sings when you sing, when I'm there with you?
0: I had one guy who sang with me a year and a half ago.
1: Okay. Who was that guy?
0: Vince Jenna.
1: That's it. You got him.
0: Vince, my man, how are you? Excellent.
1: I am doing great, George. Well, I gave you a hard time on that, but you were asking some great questions, and I was just having a lot of fun with you. This was great, wasn't it?
0: Fantastic. You did a great job. You that change of your voice was fantastic. Where'd you get that?
1: Well, remember, I used to be a professional singer, actor, and dancer. And if you need somebody from the old Ireland part of me, oh, I can get that in there, too, and help you kiss the Blarney Stone. You know what I mean?
0: Oh, I love it. What have you been up to these days, Vince?
1: Oh, my goodness. Well, I've been doing a lot of teaching lately, George. I've had the greatest opportunity of being on the Shift Network. And what's going to be coming up in 2027 is Ubiquity University, which is another incredible organization. And so I've had wonderful opportunities. I just did the PSI Games in Charlotte, where we performed, and you were live in North Carolina. And that was an incredible weekend with scientists and the most amazing people showing how much we are more than just this physical being, the consciousness and awareness of our intuition, our psychic abilities, all our abilities as we are here on this planet. It was just an amazing event to see all of that. And it was just wonderful. It was a joy. So that's what I've been doing lately. And of course, my readings for people all over the world, the Netherlands, Australia, Russia, even the Ukraine. Unbelievable. So it's been a marvelous year for me.
0: How would you categorize yourself, Vince, as a motivator?
1: Oh, that, you know what, George, nobody has actually ever asked me that question. What do I see myself as? Motivation is one part of it, but I try to inspire and empower. I really need to help people believe in themselves and to be able to heal what is blocking their incredible potential as magnificent, divine, powerful beings. And so my work, my psychic abilities, my mediumship, I use all my skills, my psychotherapy skills to help unblock that with people. And so the motivation part does come in convincing people that they are worth the work. And when they put the work in, they connect to these higher levels of consciousness where we receive all our guidance and information and truly understand who we are as these incredible beings. So we put that together, motivation, inspirer, an empowerer, whatever, you know, that we can use to label that. That's how I see myself. I really want people to believe in themselves.
0: How did you get involved in doing this end of the work, Vince?
1: I never thought that I would be doing this type of work. I thought I would be a professional singer, actor, and dancer. I had a lot of talent as a very young child, and that's the direction I went in. But I had a friend who was once an enemy in school who caused all my bullying and torment when I was growing up and in my school career. But he became a dear friend of mine right at our 10-year high school reunion. Things turned around, and his life was falling apart. At least I knew his life was falling apart. Nobody else knew it. I don't know why. Back then, I didn't know why I knew it. I know now why I knew it. And it was a cry out to God, basically, to give me the ability to help this guy. I didn't know how to help him. I was an actor. I didn't have any skills like that, and no therapy school skills, no counseling skills, but I just needed, I felt the need to be able to help him. So it was in that cry out and that begging God to be able to give me skills that opened the door. That's when my spiritual awakening event occurred. It wasn't an NDE, but it was definitely transformative with everything that happened, all because I wanted to help him. And then I went back and I did. And he's remarkable now. He's a spiritual teacher himself, and he always shows up at many of my events, and he sends people to me all the time. He's just wonderful. I even wrote about him in my book, The Secret That's Holding You Back. He gave me permission to tell the story and to use his name. So that's how I got started in all of this. And now I've just, the past 43 years, have been doing nothing but this work with people and groups.
0: What do you find that people are going through these days, Vince, that is the most difficult time of their life?
1: Confusion. They have no idea. Now, we have come to a place in the world now that there is a higher consciousness understanding. There's more luminaries. There's more authors. There's more spiritual teachers. So this is ancient wisdom has surfaced more. It's being shared more, right? It's being live through your shows, through podcasts, and through books now. And so, but there's all kinds of information, and it's very difficult to sometimes discern what are we supposed to do? What steps do we take? And then you have that, and then your life and what you've been through and the scars and the pains and the hurts, and people are having a difficult time knowing what to believe in. And then when they do follow a path, like say they open up to the spiritual path, they're not necessarily doing the work they need to, and therefore they're not seeing the results that they're expecting. So they lose their hope in this new information, in this, which is ancient information, and they're not sure if they're doing it wrong or if the information is wrong. And that's where I stepped in with my book to let people know is no, the information isn't wrong. What's wrong is you're not healing what needs to be healed that's getting in the way of you applying that information. And that's what the block is. That's what's keeping you from doing what you need to do. So they feel very disempowered and out of control. So that's the other part of it. The confusion is causing disempowerment. And people are scared, and it's why some people are reacting and responding the way they are in the world, with anger and resentment and rage even. And they're projecting it out onto others. And if they're not doing that, they're harboring it within themselves, and they're criticizing themselves and putting themselves down. And so that makes it very difficult. And when you're looking at the world today and you see everything that's going on in it, and you see the devastation and the chaos, you have no idea what to do. That confusion just multiplies. It becomes so overwhelming that people feel helpless and hopeless. And that's the major problem today that I'm finding with so many people. But yes, in our world, in our world of new thought movement, in the spiritual understanding and spiritual evolvement, yes, there is that group, obviously, that we were just talking about, that I was just speaking of, those luminaries, those speakers, and then the people that are opening up to this understanding. But it's not enough. And even them, many of them are walking around as bookstores. They have all this information they've gained, George, but they're not applying it the way they're supposed to. And therefore, they're still not creating the lives that they are meant to create and have. And so we're still stuck. We're still stuck. But of course, there is hope, because as long as we're here, we have that ability to choose, and we have that ability to heal. And that's where I try to step in and help people, is to heal themselves and then evolve and tap into this consciousness that I've been working on now, really focused on an understanding of consciousness. And that can get in the way of some people, even some of the best people that are out there even teaching this stuff. Sometimes it gets in the way, you know, there's a lot of things that get in the way of that. But that's where I see it right now, as far as what people are feeling.
0: Well, you've helped thousands of people. We call Vince Jenna the psychic therapist. He's also a medium as well. I would guess you have helped thousands of people by now, haven't you?
1: At this point, yes, George. I would have to say that between the groups that I have done and between all of the readings I've done for 43 years, that's a long time. And of course, I'm giving away my age, but that's okay. I'm proud of it. And I've touched so many souls where I feel so blessed. And many of those souls wind up writing me, coming back to me, wind up doing the teaching themselves, where they're opening up and they help empower people. And that's what we're really meant to do, is when you start helping one person, that one person helps so many others. So I really, truly feel that besides thousands of people that I personally touch, that somehow my words, my message, my teachings, my empowerment went and further even more people than that. So it takes that work to just believe in people. And I do. I believe in my brothers and sisters out there.
0: Vince, what has been the youngest person you have assisted and the oldest person?
1: Wow. Okay. Let me think back. All right. The youngest person, I would have to say, was a teenager, a young teenager, with 12 or 13 years old, 12 years old. I do recall this boy. He was tapping in. He was actually having some paranormal experiences. His mom and dad had no idea how to deal with them. She looked up. She heard of me. She heard some of my own, you know, interviews like yours, my podcast, videos that I've done. And she decided to call me. And so it's really interesting, even on any level, any child, when you tap into souls, you're tapping into the brilliant part of them, and they can translate that, especially when you get and speak on their level. And so we made a connection right away, and it was amazing. So that was the youngest, I would have to say. The oldest was 99 years old. A 99-year-old woman is calling me for a psychic reading, and I'm like, why on earth are you calling me? I should be calling you because you can give me so much information of what you've experienced. But she was bright and she was with it still. She was a little slow in body, but still apparently very healthy. I do believe that she, you know, went into becoming 100 years old and then some. I haven't spoken to her in a long time. I don't know what has happened to her since. But it was a wonderful connection there of a person who've experienced so much in life and had taken a spiritual path very young in her life, where she just knew that there was more, that she was more, that she came down very intuitively and very open. And there's many souls who have done that. And it was a wonderful experience speaking to somebody that old. It was great. And I've also had the opportunity of speaking to one of the oldest spirits that I have had on this planet. And I'm talking spirits that were, you know, human incarnates to start with, not just mm-hmm. spirits from other galaxies and universes. But this soul was born in 735 BCE. BCE. Wow. And he was a Roman soldier, originally an accountant for Caesar. And it was amazing because he gave me his name and he was a historical figure. I had no idea. I don't study Roman history, that's for sure. And he gave me his name and I wound up Googling his name, and his entire story that he told me while I was talking with him was right there on the internet. And that it's things like that that I get validation from. You know, as a psychic, unless somebody calls me up or writes me and says, oh, everything that you said came to pass, or while I'm on the phone with them, I'm hitting on all these wonderful things from their past, or even the treacherous things, that's a validation as a psychic. Well, as a medium, unless I have somebody there validating that I'm actually talking to a deceased loved one, I can be seeing deceased beings and not know who they are. Like I was brought to Chicago so many times to help with their haunted places, because Chicago is extremely haunted in all different areas of it for all different reasons. And all the time I went, when I spoke to some of the spirits there, the producer of the television show would do a whole bunch of research and all of a sudden would find that person that I was talking to, and all the information I said he was able to find, but had to do a lot of digging. So it wasn't something I could have done or ever did. You know, I just went cold, and it was just, that's how I got validated. You know, so when I can find it that way. You even validated some things for me when I was on your Beyond Belief show and we were talking about my communication with extraterrestrials. And then all of a sudden you would show a video of an old scientist or expert in the past who was recording videos and doing interviews and saying the exact same things I said that the aliens, extraterrestrials were telling me. And I was like sitting there going, oh my gosh, I'm getting validated here. This isn't something that I'm not going crazy. I'm speaking to them too. So that helps a lot to know that I'm doing the right work.
0: Well, we've talked to a lot of people, Vince, but you've got your thumb right on the pulse and you got an incredible intuitive ability about you. We're going to come back in a moment with Vince Jenna and take phone calls with him. He was door number 2 behind the secret door. I did not guess who he was. We'll be back with your calls and Vince Jenna in just a moment on Coast to Coast AM.
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1: We'll be back with the psychic therapist, Vince Jenna, and take your phone calls with him. He was behind secret door number two. I missed and did not get who he was. I got Daniel Brinkley, though. I'm one for two. And next hour, we'll have door number three. If you're an insider, you know what it's like to have those great Art Bell shows. And Tom is here to tell you about two more.
2: That's right, because it is Wednesday, which means we opened up those doors to the Art Bell Vault, added two shows, one from 1998. Art spoke to Father Malachi Martin about the unsolved murder of exorcist Father Alfred Koons in Wisconsin. And then the second show we've added from 1997, Art's guest was David John Oates, as they discussed reverse speech theory. This is classic audio. We encourage you to listen to it. You need to become an insider, but that's the easy part, right, George?
1: Sure is, and it's only 15 cents a day.
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5: 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And there's no more sleepless nights for me. It's amazing. Give it a try.
1: Do give it a try. 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

0: And welcome back to Coast, George Norrie with Secret Door guest number two, Vince Jenna, the psychic therapist. And we're going to go to your calls in a second. It's got to be rewarding for you, Vince, to see the people change after you work with them.
1: It's what I live for. It's actually what I live for. You know, it's one thing when we go through

0: one thing when we go through our own wonderful evolvement. My wife and I, we've done a lot of work on ourselves. We've been able to manifest some beautiful blessings and a wonderful family and all these incredible things. But now when I'm able to help others do the same thing and create the life of their dreams, absolutely. It is definitely my fuel. It is definitely, it fulfills me. It's just, it's like being able to watch a really good movie that you love, but with others and enjoying them enjoy the movie. And so I'm enjoying people enjoying their lives. And yes, that does feed me and it does keep me going. It keeps me wanting to stay here and be here to be able to do that as much as I can.
1: All right, let's go to the calls. Let's start with Jason in South Carolina. Welcome to the show. Hi, Jason.
2: Hey, how you doing?
1: Great.
2: I really appreciate this. George, thank you so much, and thanks, Vince.
0: Hey,
2: what a
0: Jason.
2: How you doing, my friend?
0: I'm doing great. I hope you are. Well, actually, I know you're doing great in some areas and not others. But go ahead. You continue with your question.
2: Okay. Well, there's a reason for this phone call, and I find it amazing that just the topic in general. I feel as though I was called to do something in this life as well, and it's to do some healing and through music and what I do. Yesterday was 2,228 funerals that I've actually played out in my lifetime as
1: wow.
2: a musician.
1: Wow.
2: And you think by now I would think that I would have found the key to life, but I don't. That's a lot of stories that you hear. But somehow I feel lost. So that's why I'm jammed up.
0: I know you're jammed there. It is definitely an inner voice that you have that is definitely suppressed, that is saying, I'm not good enough. Even though you get validated for how good you are, that's a conscious thought. But the unconscious thought, little Jason in there, is holding you back. You have to, at this point, think and realize how great you really are as a talent. And I'm saying that. And just because you think you're great doesn't mean you're not going to get even better or think that you can get better. You have to start with a greatness in order to feel that and motivated enough to go even more than that. But you've got to start from there. I am good enough is what you need. I don't hear that inside of you. I don't hear that little voice. I am good enough. I'm worthy enough. I came here purposely to inspire, to help, and to heal people. And so now from this day on, you have to call yourself a healer. You got to proclaim it and call yourself a musician, call yourself a talent using all your abilities. And I promise you, it will start expanding on its own. You're the only one holding that back. And I know you've tried so hard, but it's really difficult at times to conquer that inner voice. Will you get my book, The Secret That's Holding You Back? It'll help you get to that inner voice and to help change it so that you can keep going, Jason, because you do deserve it. You are a talent. You are inspiring. You're meant to do more. And all I hear are the archangels saying, hey, we sing along with your music. So keep it going and you will do great things out there. And that's just not smoke that I'm feeding you. That's what I'm feeling about you and seeing about you. Okay, Jason?
1: How many spirit guides, Vince, feed you the information?
0: Okay, here's the interesting thing. The spirit guides have been moved aside. It's all archangels, angels, and source spirit God, the higher ascended masters, because we're connected to that highest source, that God source, whatever you want to call it. And because we are directing our questions to others, just like we do on the earth here, we ask our friends, we ask our parents, rather than going within and finding the answer within, they are now directing us to our greatest self. So that's what you want to be able to connect to now. And that is only one big giant universe of incredible sorts and consciousness. That's the direction we all need to go in now. So it takes the entire universe and the higher sources that we are part of and that we are connected to that give us the greatest answers. Tap into that, Jason. Make some music about that as well. You'll keep going and healing a lot.
1: Let's go to Dee in Mississippi on the wild card line. Hello, Dee.
3: Hey, hello, everybody. I'm just calling for a reason. You can tell me what's going on with me, and I feel stuck in a lot of things, so a lot going

0: problem with me. Can you just give me the reading?
1: Oh, D, you know, a lot of my answers wind up being the same for people because all I see is darkness within people because of their past. You have been through so much when you were younger, and even now, as you've become older, there are, it's kind of like you're compounding the issues that you have felt since you were very young. I don't hear inside of you, you're beautiful, you're wonderful, you can do everything and anything you want, you're talented, and all of that. I'm not hearing any of that that should have been ingrained in you while you were growing up. As a matter of fact, I hear a lot of criticism, and you criticize yourself a lot because of that. The pattern that we hear and the way we are taught when we're growing up and treated is the pattern we wind up replicating for ourselves with ourselves. And so you've got to change that inner voice. When you change that inner voice, D, your outer world will change too. There is I'm not sure you're necessarily seeing a correct doctor. There is some medical stuff that I don't know if it's a draining that you're feeling, an energy, something that's going on physically with you, but you need to seek out the proper advice and help. It's nothing that's serious, but it definitely, you need some better advice than what you're getting physically. Do you understand what I'm talking about?
0: Something medically?
1: Yes, something medically.
0: Okay.
1: Okay. Pay attention to what your body is feeling and ask the right questions and seek out the right answers. Okay. And so you'll be fine, but I'm definitely feeling an imbalance in there that is bringing down your energy level physically as well. Okay. So again, emotionally, stop the criticism, the self-criticism, start praising yourself because you've not heard that a lot and you need that voice. Okay. Change the voice around. You'll change the outcome of your life and you'll do great. Okay.
0: Okay. All right.
1: Okay.
0: Thank you.
1: Do some home cooking.
2: What do you think of supplements, Vince?
1: Supplements is great. It's the word supplement. You're supplementing. You're not replacing. The unfortunate thing is that people start thinking that the supplements are supposed to replace the natural food and the natural nutrition. And so they get caught up in that. And so you don't want to get caught up in that. You want the supplement to help boost up what you're already feeding yourself. And our bodies are capable of doing that. It's a magnificent machine and it can heal itself. But the problem is that you have to work both emotionally and physically as well. We have body, mind, and spirit. So you have to also work on the spirit and also to heal that body. And so, yes, supplements are okay. Absolutely. And you want to get pure forms of them. There's too many forms out there that are cheap and material and not even giving you what the dosage says on the bottle. So you want to get pure stuff.
2: First time caller, Frank in Riverside, California. Welcome,
1: hey, Frank.
2: Frank.
1: Yeah, Frank.
3: Good evening, gentlemen. How you doing?
2: Okay,
1: doing
2: buddy.
3: I'd like to get a reading. I got some legal stuff coming up. I'm just wondering if you have any information.
1: What is your question about it? Give me a definite question. It makes it easier.
3: I want to know the outcome of it in a sense of it's a probate issue and I am putting a claim in. And I just would like to know how that's going to happen.
1: Okay. I do see it taking some time. So don't give up on it because the outcome, the ending is positive. It will be good, but you're going to get disillusioned by the amount of time that it takes for it to come to a conclusion. Don't give up. Keep the faith. You're going to be fine with it. Don't depend on the outcome. Keep creating your life. Keep moving in a forward positive direction. It's almost like you've done your work. You're going to be putting some positive attitude towards it and energy towards it. And now you're going to keep moving forward and everything is going to work out fine. Just be patient. Okay, Frank? And let me tell you something else. I'm not getting that patience is your greatest strength.
3: Well, that's
1: you got
3: true
1: that
3: on some occasions. Yeah.
1: Yeah. Right. Yeah. I know. So this is to help you develop more patience and faith and belief. You'll be okay. All right. And you feel that internally too, but you're doubting it a little bit much, aren't you?
3: Yes. because of the time essence, I guess.
1: Right, exactly. And it's been some time already, hasn't it?
3: Yes, it has.
1: Yeah. Just hang in there, buddy. Hang in there. You know, sometimes things do take longer than what we expect. So that's why you want to keep moving forward and just know that it will be okay.
2: We're taking final calls with Vince Jenna. Next up, let's go to Jeremy in North Dakota. Hi, Jeremy.
4: Hello, George and Vince. I have a question, Vince.
1: Go ahead,
4: with
1: Jeremy.
4: 2.5 months I've spent in a coma, living in two dimensions at once.
1: Okay. Well, how is that working out for you?
4: Well, I feel like part of my soul was left in another dimension and it's not all the way back yet.
1: Okay. You need to pull yourself together, literally and spiritually. Okay, Frank, you can do that. I don't blame you, though, because the way... Jeremy, yeah, that's right. Thank you. Thank you. That was Frank before. Jeremy, I don't blame you because... the way the world is going, the way life is going, I know a lot of people who just want to have one foot there and one foot here, right? In a better realm. But you can't live that way. You chose to come down and incarnate in this physical world so that you can bring that spirit with you. If you are to now take what your soul is feeling in that dimension and pull it in here, you will feel completely different and more empowered. And that's what you want to do. And you can do that by not downgrading this physical life of yours so badly. You need to start believing that it's okay and you're okay and that you're going to make it better. So that's the only way that you'll pull yourself back in here. But if you keep thinking and having the negative attitude that things aren't going to go well, they're never going to change, then your soul is going to want to stay over there because it doesn't like the torment of being over here with those negative beliefs. Change your negative beliefs, pull yourself in, and you'll be fine with it. And I know you can do this. It's just going to take you a little work. Are you willing to do that?
4: Well, yeah, I have. Gone already 22 years past the event, so I'll just keep plugging away.
1: Well, don't plug. Do something to really change it, okay? So that way you can experience something new and better and greater. Pull yourself together, literally, okay?
2: Do you find, Vince, that some people get very emotional with your advice?
1: Oh, all the time, George, all the time. I wind up touching on things that they have not felt or thought of or dealt with in a long time. And so I try to help bring it to the surface because that's the only way to heal it. I burst a lot of bubbles sometimes where, you know, people have created their own stories that are not true, only because that's their coping mechanism. As a psychotherapist, we know that people want to have coping skills to get through life, but that's all about surviving rather than thriving. So I want people to thrive. And in order to help them thrive, you got to bring to the surface that stuff that is needed to feel and be able to get rid of and change. And you can do that. So yes, they do get very emotional. They also get very emotional when you start telling them what their gifts are, because they don't even see that. Or maybe they have thought of them, but they didn't think they were good enough. And you're sitting there and I'm sitting there and I'm telling them, oh, no, man, you're supposed to be doing great things with that. You're a great guitarist. You're a great musician. And then all of a sudden, the tears open up because they feel joy. And that's what moves me completely, is their joy.
2: Until the next time we meet, Mr. Jenna, Vince Jenna, who is behind Secret Door Number 2. Up next, Door Number 3.
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10: ABC News, I'm Sherry Preston. No executions in Tennessee until an investigation is complete. That the order from the governor after the state tried to put Krista Pike to death overnight, but she survived 2 doses of the execution drug. She is at the hospital. No word on her condition. ABC's Andrea Fujii.
11: Pike was 18 when she and her then boyfriend tortured and murdered their fellow classmate, Colleen Slemmer, in 1995. Pike confessed, but claims her traumatic childhood and years of abuse were a factor.
10: The United Arab Emirates now says it's taking control of the investigation after a fly Dubai plane to Tel Aviv had to make an emergency landing in Saudi Arabia, the co-pilot allegedly stabbing the pilot. He's in custody. President Trump says he's still considering an export ban on diesel to try to bring prices down. Experts warn that likely will not work. Pentagon Chief Pete Hegseth confirms the 20% cut to the number of generals and admirals and says that Elon Musk will help lead a study on the future of war. This is ABC News. A new development at Arizona State University following the death of hockey player Matthew Mayich, who collapsed and fell into a coma following practice. Some are now challenging Coach Greg Powers' account of what happened the day he died.
12: The head coach has been put on leave. 7 players came forward arguing the school's version of that practice did not match what they actually endured. Some of that practice, run by a former Green Beret, lawyer for the family claims it lasted more than 80 minutes in direct sunlight with only a handful of players allowed water. An attorney for the Green Beret says his workout was under an hour and he left before Mayich collapsed during the cool down after.
10: ABC's Trevor Ault. Glaciers in Switzerland are melting fast.
13: The glaciers this year, they have lost enormous quantities of ice. In total, it was 5% less in terms of ice volume.
10: Matthias Huss, director of glacier monitoring in Switzerland. I'm Sherry Preston, ABC News.
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1: A lethal injection disaster. Good morning, I'm Gordon Deal, along with Nicole Murray. On this Thursday, October 1st, glad you could be with us. Here's what we have for you this hour.
2: Officials in Tennessee failed to execute a death row inmate after injecting her with two doses of a lethal drug.
1: Passengers and crew members on a flight from Dubai to Tel Aviv subdued a pilot who stabbed his captain.
2: The Pentagon has launched a new project to study the future of war, and it will be led by billionaire Elon Musk.
1: And is it time to rethink how AI is impacting the workplace?
3: Right now, all of the research and the data that we have at hand is showing us that the advances that we're seeing from AI and its related technologies is actually following a lot of the historical trends that we see in technological evolutions. And that is a net benefit for society writ large.
1: Megan Lenhart at Barron's on how AI is creating far more jobs than it's eliminating. A bizarre scenario unfolded as Tennessee officials tried to execute a convicted killer. They were unable to put Krista Pike to death yesterday after administering two doses of a lethal drug. Her attorneys say the 50-year-old Pike was alive and loudly snoring after the attempted lethal injection and taken by ambulance from the prison. She was being treated at a hospital. The Department of Correction did not immediately say whether they would attempt another execution or when. She had been scheduled for execution for the killing she committed at age 18 and would have been the first woman executed in Tennessee in more than 200 years. Among the journalist witnesses, Tori Gessner from WKRN-TV.
4: I will say I've witnessed, I believe, five executions in Tennessee. Nothing about today was normal, typical at all.
1: Robin Maher, executive director of the Death Penalty Information Center, said seven others have survived an execution due to the inability to access a vein, but no one has stayed alive after receiving the drugs. A plane traveling from Dubai to Tel Aviv made a nerve-wracking emergency landing after the co-pilot, reportedly from Oman, stabbed the captain in the cockpit. Israeli Prime Minister Benjamin Netanyahu called it an attempt to crash the Fly Dubai aircraft. He described the events relayed by a passenger who said the flight was in a spin and began to dive during the attack. Almag Itali was in row 20.
5: And suddenly the airplane started like a roller coaster, deep down, like 20 or 30 seconds, and then balance, and then again.
1: He was on ABC News. The injured captain, Smit Machar from India, managed to unlock the cockpit door, allowing a passenger and member of the crew to push inside and subdue the attacker. Two pilots on board for the return flight then took control and were able to stabilize the plane before landing in Saudi Arabia. Israel's national security minister said, quote, a terrorist planned to crash a plane and murder the 180 Israelis on it. Saudi investigators were questioning the crew and the passengers. Defense Secretary Pete Hegseth says the Pentagon is eliminating roughly one in five generals and admirals through firing or position cuts, following through on a pledge to change how the Pentagon operates. He gave that update in a speech called State of the Force Address to military officers and enlisted service members at the Marine Corps base in Quantico, Virginia. It marks the latest move by Hegseth to change the structure of the military, especially at its top levels.
6: The ideological clowns are out. The patriotic cowboys are in, with testosterone testing on top.
1: Hegseth additionally said the military is looking to build a new U.S. military base, inviting states to send in their pitches. And he announced a 120-day initiative called Project Meridian that will study the future of war, an effort led by billionaire Elon Musk and Palmer Luckey, the founder of defense tech firm Anduril. If you've missed anything from today's show, you can always catch a podcast. It's available every day on Apple, Google, Spotify, or wherever you get your podcasts. 11 minutes after the hour, on This Morning, America's First News.
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0: is America's First News, preparing you for the day ahead with headlines and in-depth analysis. This Morning with Gordon Deal.
1: Thanks for being with us. Vice President J.D. Vance is heading into competitive races this week as President Trump begins his fall campaign to push in Oklahoma and Alabama, two reliably Republican states without marquee contests expected to determine control of Congress. Vance was in Brownsville, Texas yesterday to announce the building of a new shipyard.
2: And one of the things I'm proudest of about our administration, you just saw the jobs report today. The economist said that we would create 35,000 jobs today. The announcement was 90,000 jobs were created.
1: Is Vance hitting the campaign trail, a tacit endorsement of Vance for president in 2028? Analysis from Mabinti Korshi, White House reporter at the Washington Examiner. Mabinti, where besides Texas?
3: We will also see Vance go to Florida this week, where he will campaign with Congressman Byron Donalds, who is the gubernatorial nominee in the state. He is in a very tough battle, which we did not expect, I would say, earlier this year. And so basically what we're seeing is that the vice president is sort of taking the superstar role this week, while the president is going to reliably red states such as Oklahoma and Alabama. And then next week he'll be in Nebraska. Again, these states are very reliably red, so it's very interesting he's going there instead of Texas or Georgia or North Carolina, which are states that have very important races that will determine control of the House and the Senate.
1: Is this all about approval ratings, Mabinti?
3: Okay, so when you talk to Republicans on the record, they will tell you no. They will say that he's just doing what he can to boost morale. But when you talk to Republicans privately, the answer is yes. We've talked about this multiple times, Gordon. I'll bring it up one more time, but the president's approval ratings are in the 30s. That is not good for Republicans. And in fact, we've seen a freak out from Republicans over the last week and a half because gas and diesel prices are hitting record rates. And we're even seeing farmers in Iowa, another reliably red state, you know, basically saying they might not vote for the GOP if things don't change. And so, again, I don't think you're going to hear Republicans say this on the record today, but basically I think it is clear that Trump is not going to be in these battleground states for fear that it will actually hurt them and boost Democrats.
1: Yeah, we're speaking with Mabinti Korshi, White House reporter at the Washington Examiner. The story is called Vance Takes Battleground Role as Trump Opens Midterm Push in Red States. Is this a sort of endorsement for 2028? For Mr. Vance?
3: Well, it certainly won't hurt him. You know, if you want to be the next, you know, front runner, the next bearer, standard bearer for your party, you do need to be on the campaign stump for your party. And we're seeing this on the Democratic side, right? Like a former vice president is also campaigning, and so are other 2028 Democratic hopefuls. It's just part of the norm. If you are serious about running for president, you need to be helping your fellow party members, which is what Vance is doing. I will note that we don't see Secretary of State Marco Rubio out on the campaign trail, which is probably a key indication that he is maybe not considering himself as a presidential contender in 2028, while Vance is going to these hot spots. He's been in North Carolina. He's in Texas. He's in Florida. I'm sure he's been in Michigan. I'm sure he'll continue to go to these states because we're about 30-ish days from the midterms. I'm sure we'll see Vance doing even more campaigning.
1: Yeah. Could it possibly hurt Vance in 2028 if Republicans don't do well here in the midterms?
3: Yeah. So he actually has positioned himself in a way that it could backfire, right? Because he was one of the leaders for Iran war negotiations, which has led to the high gas and diesel prices. Again, I know I've mentioned this. I want to mention it one more time. But if the midterms is a shellacking for the GOP, the Trump administration is going to be blamed. And because Trump is still so powerful in the GOP, like, yes, people might attack him, but it's probably the blowback is probably going to fall on Vance because he's going to be seen as the MAGA hair in waiting. Yeah. So it is a risk for him by doing this, because if it is a total blowout for Republicans, you're going to see folks like a Senator Ted Cruz, you know, be even more bolder in saying we need a new direction in 2028. Mm. I think if it's a bad night for Vance, we are going to see plenty of Republicans publicly begin to agitate for running in 2028, which won't help him.
1: Along those lines, then, is there evidence that Republicans are reluctant to campaign with President Trump right now?
3: That's such a great question. So the thing is that when Trump comes to your state, Republicans will show up. The only like real notable person I think who doesn't show up is Senator Susan Collins, but that's because she's built a reputation as an independent Republican.
1: Thanks, Mabinti. Mabinti Qureshi, White House reporter at The Washington Examiner. This portion of the program is brought to you by Incogni. Authorities say a Kentucky officer ran the same two license plates 2,000 times. They belonged to the mother of his child. She had an order of protection against him. He didn't hack anything. He typed in a plate. Audit logs show a police chief ran 600 searches on two plates, his ex's and her teenage daughter's. Here's what nobody says. A plate tells you what she drives. It doesn't tell you where she sleeps. That comes from a data broker. Home address, phone, relatives, everywhere she's lived. $2. 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It sends removal requests to more than 420 data broker and people search sites, then follows up so you don't get relisted. 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They can't harm you if they can't find you. 20 minutes after the hour on this morning, here's Nicole Murray.
4: And now, the three big things you need to know. Number one.
5: Tennessee officials were unable to put Krista Pike to death yesterday for a 1995 murder after administering two doses of a lethal drug. Journalist Tori Gessner from WKRN-TV, who witnessed the incident.
6: At one point at 7:34, she said, "My arm feels like it's about to burst open."
5: Officials say Pike is being treated at a local hospital, but have not released details regarding her condition.
4: Number two.
5: A Fly Dubai plane headed for Israel has made an emergency landing after the co-pilot, reportedly from Oman, stabbed the captain in the cockpit. Israeli Prime Minister Benjamin Netanyahu called it an attempt to crash the aircraft. This passenger described what happened.
7: Suddenly the aircraft was dropping very sharply, like massive turbulence. And we didn't understand why, because we didn't get any alerts.
5: Passengers and crews subdued the attacker, and the plane landed safely in Saudi Arabia.
4: Number three.
5: An employee has allegedly opened fire in an act of workplace violence in Virginia, killing two coworkers and wounding a third yesterday. Manassas Police Chief Doug Keene.
8: Unfortunately, two of the victims have lost their life. They passed away later this morning due to the wounds that they received. The third victim is at Fairfax Hospital in stable condition.
5: Officials added that the suspect, 37-year-old Marvin Grant, died from a self-inflicted gunshot wound. New York Governor Kathy Hochul announced that Cornell University has agreed to an independent investigation into the suspected gang rape at a fraternity house. A new lawsuit claims that seven members of the school's Chi Phi frat allegedly drugged and raped a female student in 2024. President Trump is defending using federal tax dollars to fund a series of television ads that promote his agenda, arguing they are for the country, not himself.
9: I'm not promoting, you have to understand, I'm not promoting a candidate. I'm not promoting myself because I'm not running for office. I'm promoting the country.
5: Ad Impact estimates that the government has spent $1.7 million on the ads so far. A new study says that 78% of Americans blame inflation for their debt and not their own personal spending.
1: Yeah, it's kind of pivoted.
5: Yeah.
1: It used to be like, you stop spending so much. And now I think a lot of folks are saying, hey, we have stopped spending.
5: And it's still not enough.
1: Now we're just struggling.
5: Having a budget is the worst.
1: 23 minutes now after the hour.
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0: Rise with us. The new job interview debate about a potential hire bringing along an iced coffee isn't really about the morning cup of Joe. Here's career expert Julie Bauke, known as Julie on the Job. Julie, recap what happened.
1: This recruiter, who's probably a young Gen Xer or older millennial, went on TikTok and was talking about a client or a person she sent on an interview that brought a big iced coffee with them, and how that was really a turnoff for the company. And people just went nuts. Sort of like, you know, I think it just hit a nerve. And some of the response was, well, the job market's hard enough. Why can't we bring our iced coffee? And so it sort of became this generational thing. And it reminded me, so when you go back to we, like boomers, boomer women, depending on the environment we worked in, we were expected to wear pantyhose, skirted suits, and heels. Then Gen X came along and said, nah. And they're the ones who really pushed for casual Friday, which then led to more business casual in the workplace. And so I think this is this generation's push to say, you know, we're frustrated because we can't find jobs. We're frustrated because we can't buy houses, and you want to take away this little pleasure. Well, I look at that and say, okay, cowboy, take a breath. Let's back up. You know, what I would tell my clients or anybody who asks me this question is, why would you add something to the mix that you don't have to?
0: Yeah, I'll try to play devil's advocate in some way. Could a young person say that, for lack of a better phrase, don't laugh at me, this is my emotional support coffee, you know, helping me deal with the pressures of today's world? I don't know.
1: I hear what you're saying. But I look at it as, why would you, if you're meeting at a co-working space, let's say, casually out with maybe someone who's your age, and you're just going to talk generally about what's going on, you know, in the job market or what's going on at your company, that's different. But when you walk into, this is a scheduled interview, we're getting together from 2 to 3 on Thursday, you should be nicely dressed. You just have all distractions, including keep your phone in the car unless you have heart surgery you're waiting to participate in. You don't need it. So I'm sorry, but if you say or imply anything that your coffee is your emotional support,
0: We're speaking with Joe. Hold on. We're speaking with Julie Bauke, career strategist we know as Julie on the Job, and we're talking about the iced coffee debate for job interviews. As I say to some folks who ask me on occasion, you know, with regards to, say, tattoos or piercings and now iced coffee, like, just be patient, because eventually you'll be in charge and you'll make the rules. And if you you decide iced coffee is cool on a job interview, then there you go. But in the meantime, you got to play by these rules.
1: You got to read the room.
0: Thanks, Julie. Julie Bauke, career strategist we know as Julie on the Job. 30 minutes now after the hour on This Morning, America's First News.

0: Let me ask you something. When was the last time you compared your insurance?
1: If you're like most people, it's probably been years.
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19: Thanks for spending time with us. Welcome into Thursday, October 1. Gordon Deal with Nicole Murray. Some of our top stories and headlines. An investigation begins after Tennessee officials failed to execute a death row inmate. Passengers and crew forced to subdue a pilot after he stabbed his captain on a flight from United Arab Emirates to Israel. Hedge fund billionaire Ken Griffin donating $3 billion to Carnegie Mellon University for things like a new campus in Miami. Yankees, White Sox, and Padres advance in baseball's playoffs. Steelers and Browns in football tonight. And the shelter dog who found a home after a coffee shop encounter in New York City. that story in about 20 minutes. This portion of the program is brought to you by Incogni. They can't scam you or spam you if they can't find you. Rely on Incogni to remove your info from databases used by scammers. Incogni.com/Gordon to get 60% off. New data says stop worrying about a job apocalypse. The technology is creating new roles rather than wiping out all white-collar work. Analysis from Megan Lenhart, senior economics reporter at Barron's. Megan, what are we learning?
7: So this is obviously an ongoing debate that we've been having around how much AI is going to impact life as we know it, and of course, our jobs and the labor market. There is a sort of strain and something that we've seen from a lot of different, really highly respected experts saying that they very much fear that the AI will take our jobs, that we'll have an unemployment rate at 10% or, you know, some such notion in the coming years because of all of these technological advances. And it's a convincing and compelling story for sure. But right now, all of the research and the data that we have at hand is showing us that really the advances that we're seeing from AI and its related technologies is actually following a lot of the historical trends that we see in technological evolutions. And that is a net benefit for society writ large, but also for the labor market. This was something that McKinsey reported on Tuesday as well. They found that AI and automation, you know, combined will actually produce somewhere in the neighborhood of 41 million new jobs by the end of the decade. This comes with a bit of disruption, let's put it that way. There will be obviously jobs that are impacted by these technologies. There's going to be people that are displaced. In fact, actually, McKinsey did find that about 11 million Americans will probably need to find new occupations. But that is, you know, kind of consistent with what we've seen in previous technological evolutions, as I said.
19: Why would we have gotten this wrong then?
7: I do think that it is one of those situations where whenever you have a new technology, and this goes back to, I think, even, you know, the Industrial Revolution, when you had, sewing machines and the advent of, you know, looms and things like that coming into the fabric industry, you have a lot of people who worry that these newest and latest and greatest are going to take their job because machines can do it better, faster, etc. So I think that this is one of those narratives that has been around for a long time. But unfortunately, or fortunately, we have enough data at this point to show that most of the time, technology improves the standard of living. And that obviously, you know, helps rise all boats and all of that good stuff. So I think that that's really where the contrast and juxtaposition is coming in.
19: We're speaking with Megan Lenhart, senior economics reporter at Barron's. The story is called "The AI Jobpocalypse Isn't Happening." Here's what the data actually shows. You gave an interesting anecdote regarding the field of radiology and AI. Explain that.
7: So radiology is an interesting one. Healthcare, generally speaking, has been on a bit of an upturn of late. We've talked a lot about that when it comes to the labor conditions and job growth. And a lot of that is coming from the aging population needing more healthcare needs. But it is interesting because it feels like when we were talking about AI, you know, particularly in the earlier days, it was a concern for radiologists that potentially, you know, AI could read the, you know, radiology scans and be able to, you know, replace all these radiologists. And in fact, actually, Children's National in Washington, D.C. has actually been working on programs with AI and, you know, the equipment to reduce the size of MRIs. And so they've actually come up with a portable MRI machine. And, you know, that is, you know, something that you can kind of plug into the wall and is a lot smaller than, you know, your traditional machines that obviously take up an entire room. This is great for things like rural hospitals and, you know, third world countries where, you know, this could really be a huge game changer in terms of, you know, certainly scanning and hopefully diagnosing, you know, issues earlier in the process. But, you know, the big problem with this new technology is that the scans themselves, because the magnets are so much lower in power, the scans are not as clear. And so they've actually been writing AI agents and algorithms to sort of read these scans. You would think that that would actually, you know, really cause panic for radiologists. But in fact, the data is showing that the field of radiology is actually booming, and it's actually been growing faster than both the national average as well as the healthcare average.
19: Thanks, Megan. Megan Linhart, senior economics reporter at Barron's. 20 minutes now in front of the hour on This Morning, America's First News. Coming up next, busted by your mother for drunk driving in Florida.
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0: Thanks for spending time with us. Welcome into Friday Eve. It is time now for the mic drop with this morning's Mike Gavin.
1: Good morning. We have a couple stories of vehicular hijinks to talk about today, both coincidentally involving folks from Florida. We actually started Massachusetts for this one, where somehow a Florida man is in hot water after crashing his car into the ocean. Police in Falmouth say criminal charges are expected against this guy after an SUV was found partially submerged at a beach during last weekend's nor'easter. And no one was inside the black Mazda CX-5 when police arrived Sunday morning, but it was heavily damaged in the front. Investigators believe the driver went through a stop sign at a nearby intersection, then crashed through a guardrail that separates the sidewalk from the beach. While looking for the driver, police say they found evidence of an attempted break-in at the Falmouth Yacht Club. And the 23-year-old, who was found in a nearby hotel, has now become the prime suspect.
0: Wow.
1: Yeah, I mean, I guess if you're going to do something like this, commit some sort of crime like this during a nor'easter when nobody else is around, I guess it's probably the best time to do it.
0: Yeah.
1: If I'm guessing.
0: Yeah. He was busy, though. There's a lot going on here.
1: Yeah. Well, right. I mean, you know, obviously, I guess, yeah, I don't know exactly what happened. So they said it was an attempted break-in.
0: Yeah.
1: So it doesn't seem like he was successful. And then I guess, you know, hurriedly maybe tried to drive away during the storm. Sunday morning was pretty heavy with the storm.
0: Yeah.
1: And, you know, maybe lost control and wound up in the ocean. That's what it sounds like happened to me.
0: Lost control and wound up in the ocean.
1: You know, as you do, Gordon.
0: That's quite a night.
1: On a Sunday morning in Massachusetts.
0: Is it dumb to ask kind of what you're after if you are breaking into the Falmouth Yacht Club?
1: Are you after
0: a yacht? Are you trying to take a yacht?
1: I don't know about the yacht, but I mean, maybe inside, maybe there's a banquet hall with some, you know, maybe expensive, ornamental stuff or silverware. I don't know. I'm trying to think what they could have in there.
0: Maybe the 23-year-old will reveal this during questioning by authorities.
1: Perhaps.
0: And we'll learn that.
1: Yes. And to the Sunshine State we go, where a man there was arrested for drunk driving live on YouTube after his mother called police about videos he had posted saying he appeared intoxicated. The 37-year-old was arrested in Vero Beach back in August. According to the police report posted by lawandcrime.com, his mother asked officers to check on him after seeing the YouTube videos. An officer later spotted a silver Chevy Tahoe making an illegal U-turn. The officer followed it to a gas station where the driver did get out and identify himself. But that's not where it ends. Officers said the man was swaying, had red glassy eyes, and smelled strongly of alcohol. Asked whether he'd been drinking, he replied, "I only had a few shots." Then on the way to jail, he allegedly said he had been taking shots all day long.
0: Oh.
1: So he changed his story, Gordon.
0: Oh.
1: He went from just a few shots, which I guess he thought was okay,
0: yeah,
1: to, you know, look, I've been drinking all day. So, all day long.
0: So I think the first phrase, "I only had a few shots," was a reference to last hour.
1: Yeah.
0: Oh, yeah. Only in the last 5 minutes I've had a few shots.
1: Right.
0: Yeah,
1: right.
0: Calm down.
1: I mean, I can only remember taking a few shots, but, you know, there were probably a few more before that.
0: Why is everybody making a big deal about my red glassy eyes and the smell of alcohol? I only had a few shots.
1: I mean, look, you know,
0: last hour.
1: That's how we roll on a, you know, Tuesday in Vero Beach.
0: Jeez. Thank you, Mike. 13 minutes now in front of the hour on This Morning, America's First News.
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1: Thanks for being with us. Charitable giving is falling as we wrestle with cost of living challenges. A new study by a nonprofit called Kiva finds more than 4 out of 5 Americans said at least one cost of living pressure has prevented them from donating or donating more over the past 6 months. However, despite the financial strains, people are still giving, with 77% of U.S. adults surveyed donating money in some way in the past 6 months. Kiva, which offers loans through crowdfunding campaigns, says overall people are giving less, with total contributions reported by respondents falling from 80% to 64% in the last half year. Betty Lynn Fisher at USA Today.
2: The CEO of Kiva had said that, you know, in the last 20 years, this is what he sees. Every time there's an economic downturn, there are people that kind of take a beat and take a look at their finances, but they always still come back and do come to donate.
1: Nearly 72% said smaller recurring contributions of $25 or less feel far more sustainable right now than writing large one-off checks. 8 minutes in front of the hour on This Morning. Once again, here's Nicole Murray.
0: And now, the three big things you need to know. Number one.
3: Death row inmate Krista Pike remains hospitalized this morning after her botched execution in Tennessee. Journalist Tori Gessner from WKRN-TV, who witnessed the event.
4: The curtains close at first at 7:46, and she was clearly still alive. She was clearly still breathing and snoring. We could audibly hear that.
3: The 50-year-old would have been the first woman executed in Tennessee in more than 200 years.
0: Number two.
3: Defense Secretary Pete Hegseth said in a speech yesterday that the Pentagon is eliminating roughly 20% of the nation's generals and admirals.
5: Americans want to serve when they are led by strong patriots, not by weak weirdos.
3: Hegseth also lashed out at transgender troops, criticized diversity initiatives, and criticized the news media.
0: Number three.
3: UK Prime Minister Andy Burnham said on BBC that the British government believes Iran played a part in the incident over the weekend at an England airbase that is used by the US to strike Iran.
6: There is indeed a strong indication that Iran played a part. Mm. This remains, though, a complex and very serious police investigation, so I can't say any more at this stage.
3: 5 men in their mid-20s were arrested on Sunday near the base on suspicion of preparing a terrorist act. The Department of Justice has accused 10 people who are not U.S. citizens of voter fraud offenses in Minnesota. Attorney General Todd Blanche.
7: Charges include illegally voting in the general elections of 2022, 2024, and the midterm, the primary elections of August of this year, of August 2026. The defendants that have been charged include foreign nationals from Brazil, Ghana, and Liberia.
3: And finally, episode 90 of When the Mic is Off is live. We asked, is it bad to bring an iced coffee into a job interview? Joy H. says to have coffee beforehand. Cheryl Z. says only have coffee if it is offered.
1: I'd spill it.
3: Spill it during the interview.
1: First of all, I wouldn't bring it, but I'd spill it. I'd show up in a white dress shirt, and I'd have some sort of brown coffee stain for sure after the opening 10 minutes.
3: All right. Well, don't wear white then. People have been having coffee in meetings for centuries. I don't get why this is such a big deal.
1: Not job interviews, though. Not job interviews. Leave the coffee at home, Nicole. 6 minutes in front of the hour.
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Thanks for being with us. New York City psychiatrist really just wanted coffee when he entered a Starbucks on a recent morning. But when Steve Rubel saw a dog sitting in a backpack on a man's shoulders, he decided he wanted something else. There was an instant connection with the dog. The Washington Post says Rubel locked eyes with the dog and petted her head while the dog licked Rubel's face. The 66-year-old says he literally gave his heart away to the dog immediately. The man carrying the one-year-old pup named Missy was Brian Reesberg, who takes out shelter dogs and carries them around in his backpack to help them get adopted. He says he's taken out more than 60 of them, and many have been adopted, but none this quickly. He shared the moment on social media. Rubel, who said he has not owned a dog in about 14 years, took Missy home 3 days after the Starbucks encounter. That'll do it for this hour. For Nicole Murray and Mike Gavin, I'm Gordon Deal. Thanks for listening to This Morning, America's First News.

0: fall auction season is underway, and James G. Murphy Company brings the big one. Heavy equipment, trucks, contractors' equipment, and much more in a huge online auction that starts 10 a.m. Thursday, October 1st, and starts closing at 10 a.m. Thursday, October 8th. Featuring 21 excavators, including 9 unused 2024 Cat excavators, from the Cat 320 all the way down to the Compact 303. We got more than 24 tow trucks on the block, including a Peterbilt 379 50-ton rotator, along with Rovacs, twin-line wreckers, and more. There's 3 dump trucks, a 2019 Peterbilt 367 tractor, 5 roll-off trucks, and a 2017 Trail King TK110 SA sliding axle trailer. 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
2: ABC News, I'm Sherry Preston. The execution of a convicted killer in Tennessee ending overnight with her still alive. Reporter Tori Gessner from ABC affiliate WKRN was there for what was supposed to be the execution of Krista Pike.
3: The curtains close at first at 7:46, and she was clearly still alive. She was clearly still breathing and snoring. We could audibly hear that.
2: Officials say Pike survived 2 doses of the execution drug and is now at a hospital. Tennessee's governor ordering a full investigation. The United Arab Emirates says it's in charge of the probe into what happened aboard a Fly Dubai plane to Tel Aviv, the co-pilot apparently attacking the pilot. Israeli officials say it was a possible terror plot to crash the plane. The co-pilot is in custody in Saudi Arabia. New documents obtained by ABC News show the woman who says she was gang raped at Cornell University says she, quote, felt like bait, and that there, in her words, were lions around me. This is ABC News. Murder charges have now officially been filed against a 77-year-old husband and wife accused of killing their son-in-law, a New York Times exec living in the San Francisco Bay Area. Here's ABC's Alex Stone.
4: The two 77-year-olds who each reportedly took turns shooting are now officially charged with murder, personal use of a firearm causing death, and the special circumstance of lying in wait. They're accused of killing their son-in-law, 40-year-old Jonathan McKenzie, in a sports complex parking lot in Dublin, California last weekend. New details are emerging that McKenzie was transgender, and court documents claim he had suffered abuse as a transgender man at the hands of the two elderly suspects and their daughter. He and their daughter had been going through a contentious divorce. Alex Stone, ABC News.
2: Things have been a little rough at BMW. The German car maker now says it's leaning on AI, job cuts, and new car models to turn the business around. The car maker has been facing weak demand in Europe, Chinese competition, and higher U.S. tariffs. Sherry Preston, ABC News.
5: Good morning. It's 5:02. It's Seattle's morning news for the first day of October. I'm Amanda Factor, and here's what's happening. Congresswoman Pramila Jayapal privately questioned whether to join Mayor Katie Wilson at a news conference after July's deadly Bite of Seattle shooting. Text released by the governor's office showed Jayapal wrote, quote, I'm not confident she knows what she's doing. Clay Ellum is dropping its automated license plate readers. The city council declined to renew its flock safety contract. It expired yesterday. Washington's minimum wage rises 60 cents to $17.73 an hour next year. Seattle's minimum climbs to $22.14 on January 1st. Wildlife police want help identifying 2 suspected black bear poachers near Oso. Investigators say the men were on private property marked against trespassing and hunting. And the Seahawks host the Chargers Sunday, 1:25 kickoff right here on Cairo News Radio. Seattle coach Mike McDonald faces his former boss at Michigan, Jim Harbaugh. 5:03 and time for a check on your early drive this 1st of October. Good morning, Sully.
6: Good morning. It's not scary or spooky out there yet.
5: Not yet.
6: All green on the map. We've got 31 days left for that. We're looking at a pretty good drive. 30 minutes, Olympia to Tacoma, Federal Way to Seattle, about 35. Valley Freeway, all green and really nothing much on eastbound 512 or westbound 410 trying to get to 167. And then you have about a 15-minute trip from Renton on up into Bellevue. Lake bridges are quiet. Coming down from the north end, not even anything on the trestle yet either, so that's great. And then a pretty clean drive all the way from Everett to Seattle or Everett to Bellevue. Both of those drive times running right around 35 minutes. Cairo News Radio real-time traffic. I'm Chris Sullivan.
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5: It's now 5:04. Congresswoman Pramila Jayapal privately questioned Seattle Mayor Katie Wilson's handling of a deadly shooting. Text messages released by Governor Bob Ferguson's office show the exchange after July's Bite of Seattle shooting. Jayapal asked Ferguson whether they should attend a news conference, and she wrote, quote, "I'm not confident she knows what she's doing." Ferguson said he had asked the mayor to call Jayapal directly. Both ultimately joined Wilson and police at the news conference. That shooting killed three people and wounded four others. Cairo News Radio has reached out to Jayapal and Ferguson for comment. New video released by King County prosecutors shows the moments immediately after a gruesome face-biting attack in downtown Seattle. We get the update from Cairo News Radio's Tim Hall.
7: The attack itself happens off camera. The surveillance video shows suspect Camelia Chandley walking up to a bus shelter and calmly putting on her jacket. Victim Diana Gonzalez tells Jake and Spike here on Cairo News Radio.
8: Then when I run up, like, the police runs up as well. Like, so we're both right there while she's sitting at the bus stop. And then she's trying to lie about what happened. And she's like, "We'll check the cameras." And I'm like, "Yes, please check them."
7: A bystander then leads Gonzalez, holding her injured forehead, into a nearby building. A U.S. Marshal then handcuffs Chandley and leads her away. Tim Hall, Cairo News Radio.
5: Seattle police are facing a $30 million lawsuit after a shooting with a man who threatened officers with a knife. Cairo News Radio's Luke Ducey reports lawyers for the man shot say he was suffering a mental crisis.
9: March 19th last year, police body cameras appear to show Andrew Say walk towards officers holding a pocket knife inside the West Seattle Precinct parking lot. Say died at the scene. The family's attorney, Mark Lindquist, says officers had plenty of cover, non-lethal weapons, and Say was 35 feet away.
10: The officers had every advantage. They had plenty of cover and distance, and yet somehow one officer quickly escalated to deadly force. That's not how this should have ended.
9: Luke Ducey, Cairo News Radio.
5: Seattle police have access to hundreds more surveillance cameras than previously reported. The Seattle Times reports 427 cameras send live video to the department's crime center. Nearly 900 other private cameras are registered so police can request recordings. Those don't provide live feeds. The city's police watchdog wants clearer rules for using private cameras and keeping that footage. Clea Allam is pulling the plug on its automated license plate readers. The city council won't renew the city's contract for Flock Safety. Police say the system has been used as an investigative tool, but the department respects the council's decision. The contract expired yesterday. While some of its neighbors have been adding jobs in recent years, the city of Seattle has lost thousands, most in downtown Seattle.
11: Seattle lost more than 18,000 jobs between 2024 and 2025. Downtown accounted for about 70% of them. That's according to a new report from the Downtown Seattle Association. DSA President and CEO John Scholes says Seattle needs to do more to attract employers.
12: And I think it's important that our city leaders are approaching businesses, employers with a positive tone and tenor and suggesting, hey, we want you here.
11: The DSA report shows that Bellevue and Tacoma both gained jobs during that same period. Bellevue adding more than 5,300 and Tacoma adding more than 660. Frank Lindsay, Cairo News Radio.
5: A new minimum wage for Washington. Starting next year, it goes to $17.73 an hour, a 60-cent raise tied to inflation. We learned this week Seattle's minimum wage climbs 84 cents to $22.14 on January 1st. Washington Hospitality Association President Anthony Anton tells Cairo News Radio's John Curley he fears more restaurants will be forced to close.
13: This recipe of extremely low margins, particularly in our state, and really high menu prices and then growing costs.
5: The state's minimum wage increase also means higher pay thresholds for certain salaried employees. Large employers will have to pay those workers at least $92,000 a year to avoid overtime requirements. Some cities, including Seattle and SeaTac, still have higher local minimum wages. Washington Fish and Wildlife is asking for the public's help, identifying two men accused of poaching a black bear in Oso. We get more from Cairo 7 TV's Nia Bliss.
14: Shock and sorrow could be heard from Snohomish County residents.
15: That's just malicious and it's wrong.
14: The video was recorded on September 20th in Oso.
15: I have friends that live out in that area, that hunt in that area, but they would never do anything like that.
14: The Department of Fish and Wildlife says several no trespassing or hunting signs are posted in the area. Also, the size and age of the bear could play factors as well. According to Washington Code, it's unlawful to kill or possess a cub, which is defined as less than a year old, weighing under 50 pounds.
5: Washington's statewide burn ban is lifting, but this year's wildfires are still keeping crews busy.
16: Many fires around the state, a Little Giant fire, for example, are in a state of suppression repair where firefighters and heavy equipment are putting things back together after weeks and weeks of suppression activity.
5: Thomas Kyle Millward with the State Department of Natural Resources says that includes repairing dozer lines and preparing burned areas for the coming rain. DNR says those repairs can help reduce erosion once the wet weather arrives. Mazzetta is recalling one lot of its 32-ounce Golden Greek Pepperoncini medium heat after this social media video started making the rounds.
17: There's a dead baby mouse in my pepperoncinis.
5: Yes, she did say a dead baby mouse. The company says no illnesses or injuries have been reported. The recall covers lot number 720106. If you have a jar from that lot, don't eat it. It'll be a coaching reunion this weekend in Seattle when the Seahawks host the Los Angeles Chargers. Hawks coach Mike McDonald worked under the Chargers coach Jim Harbaugh at the University of Michigan in 2021.
18: I have a lot of respect for Jim. I mean, I talked about it the other day, but a lot of our principles are built off of his principles about, you know, how he builds his football teams.
5: The matchup is also a family reunion of sorts. Jim is the father of Seahawks special teams coach Jay Harbaugh. Teams meet at Lumen Field, 1:25 kickoff on Sunday. You can hear all the action right here on Cairo News Radio. Coming up, traffic and weather, and then an update on the case of sexual assault at Cornell University. We'll get details from ABC News. So this is Cairo News Radio.
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5: It's 5:12, and that's time for a check on the forecast. It will be partly to mostly cloudy for today. Some peaks of sunshine, not bad and warmer, 68 today. We should hit 70 for your Friday tomorrow, a mix of sun and clouds. The weekend still looks great, up around 70 both Saturday and Sunday. Morning clouds, afternoon sunshine. No rain in the forecast through at least Monday at this point. Right now in Seattle, it's partly cloudy at 54. And at 5:13, it's time for a check on traffic. Once again, we do that every 10 minutes. What's up, Sully?
0: Not a lot. Nice, easy drive.
5: Good.
0: Got about an all green on the map right now and an Olympia to Tacoma drive of 30 to 35 minutes. And then nothing up the hill to 18 and then clean all the way into Seattle. Only 35 minutes from Federal Way to Seattle. 35 on the Valley Freeway as well. And then only 15 from Renton to Bellevue. Lake bridges are still good. 18 looks fine. 16 looking great. Coming down from the north end, no problems at all from Arlington all the way to Seattle or Bellevue. 35 minutes out of Everett, either one of those destinations. So we're off to a good start on this, what is it, Thursday?
5: Thursday, October 1st.
0: All right, Thursday it is. Cairo News Radio real-time traffic. I'm Chris Sullivan.
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5: It's 5:14. A new agreement and more documents coming out surrounding the gang rape case at Cornell University. We'll learn more in today's edition of ABC Start Here. Here's Brad Milkey.
2: We've talked all week about what's been happening at Cornell University. An alleged gang rape at a fraternity. A lawsuit. A DA's office now under fire to reopen a case that was closed without any charges filed. But while there are big questions about sexual assault on college campuses, we discussed the national numbers yesterday, this remains about one case, right? The question is, if what happened 2 years ago was serious enough at the time to merit multiple fraternity brothers being kicked out of the frat, then expelled from school, why were authorities so quick to determine there was no crime here? Authorities say the answer to that is the accuser's initial story was different from the one she's telling now. But that's also not uncommon in sexual assault cases. So what did she say then? And how much did that shape everything that has happened since? Over the last 36 hours, ABC News has obtained a number of documents from the early days of this case. They were obtained by ABC's chief investigative correspondent, Aaron Katursky, who's back on the Cornell campus this morning. Aaron, let's talk about what campus police and prosecutors were initially told. What was in this initial police report?
3: Jane Doe went to police in November 2024, about 3 weeks after the incident at the Chi Phi fraternity house. And the investigator prepared a 6-page accounting of her statements to campus police. And that was the very document that the district attorney said he used to determine that no crime occurred. Jane Doe, as she's now known, described going to the fraternity house invited by one of the fraternity brothers and engaging in group sex that lasted hours. Some of it she said she consented to. She also outlined some times when she said no. She also explained just how intoxicated she was when she arrived and became more so as the night went on.
2: Okay, and so then there's already the question then of about consent, right? You've also obtained text messages from the alleged victim at the time. So, I mean, how was she describing this to not just police, but those around her?
3: These messages Jane Doe exchanged with the fraternity brother who had initially invited her to the Chi Phi house that night and with whom she engaged in sexual activities, and someone that she now accuses in a civil lawsuit of raping her. The text messages show that she appeared to regret that so many people on campus had found out what had gone on. She said it ruined her reputation temporarily. She said that she felt ashamed, but she continued a somewhat seemingly friendly relationship over text message with this man. Then in subsequent days, the tone of the messages appeared to change. The man expressed worry that he was being labeled an assaulter. Jane Doe at first tried to reassure him, "I've never mentioned your name," but later said that she was done talking to him because, as one of her messages said, Brad, "you lied."
2: Well, so this, I guess, is the question, Aaron. I think in your reporting, you've said only one time, even in her police report, was the word rape even mentioned. And it wasn't like an outright accusation. And yet this is also common in sexual assault cases, right? Where people do take time sometimes to actually process what happened. There are conflicting accounts, even by the victim themselves. So I guess I'm trying to figure out, like, what is supposed to happen here? If somebody comes forward and says this happened to me, they use language that make authorities later say, like, "I don't think there's any there. Is that up to the alleged victim to be clearer? Is it up to authorities to
4: push for more facts, but albeit with a super sensitive topic. How is it supposed to work? And I guess, did that happen here?
3: From a legal perspective, Brad, it's up to the authorities to determine whether a rape occurred. The onus is not on the alleged victim to use that specific word.
6: I understand that with sexual abuse and survivors, there is always a period of time that is based on the human being where someone may not understand fully what happened.
3: What the district attorney here in Tompkins County told us was that he made a judgment based on the 6-page statement that Jane Doe gave to campus police at the time that she did not describe something that was non-consensual under New York law.
6: If you are voluntarily intoxicated or under the influence of drugs such that your judgment is impaired, that does not legally, under the penal law, constitute your inability to consent.
3: Now remember, he is reopening the investigation. He says he would consider any new evidence as he prepares to put the case before a grand jury.
4: Aaron Katursky on campus now in Ithaca, New York. Thank you so much.
3: Thank you, Brad.
4: It's hard to believe it's already October. It's even harder, perhaps, if you're someone who relies on food assistance from the government. Because this morning, big new changes are going into effect that people on the SNAP program had been dreading for months. This will change who gets benefits and how much they receive. So let's bring in ABC's Elizabeth Schulze, who covers economics. Elizabeth, remind us, what is SNAP? And I guess what's changing about SNAP?
7: Brad, SNAP is a critical lifeline for tens of millions of American families, most of them low income, to help afford groceries. We're talking about the Supplemental Nutrition Assistance Program, often in the past had been called food stamps, but these are benefits that families receive every month to help pay for the cost of food, which, as we know, has been going up.
8: SNAP is a frontline program that really just cannot be replaced by charitable food assistance.
7: But there is a huge overhaul happening to the SNAP program that's part of the One Big Beautiful Bill Act, the President Trump's signature tax and spending law that was passed with entirely Republican support last year, that is really going to change how this program is funded.
9: We've lifted over 600,000 Americans off food stamps, and that's happening rapidly.
7: The biggest change that takes effect today is that states will be paying more of the administrative costs of SNAP, while the federal government will be paying less. States are now going to be required to cover 75% of the administrative costs. That's a 25% increase. And this is ultimately going to cost states millions of dollars to figure out how they're going to pay for something that previously was funded by the federal government. The White House and Republicans, in describing this change, say that it's a way to cut federal spending, address some of the waste and fraud that is in these programs by turning this over to the states.
10: I don't think that budgets should be balanced on the backs of people who are trying to survive.
7: But what we are already seeing is some impacts of this, even before the policy has actually been enacted, Brad.
4: Well, and so there's the question of who pays for it. And then there's the question of who gets it, right? Like, there are also rules about who is eligible for SNAP that has changed recently, right?
7: Right. So there are also different eligibility requirements, and these are actually already in effect because of the new law. Mm-hmm. These requirements are stricter for who qualifies for SNAP benefits. The work requirements change. So basically, you now have work requirements applying to a wider range of people between the ages of 18 and 64. Before that, the age limit was 54. So that means that it's going to be harder for people to qualify. There are also some other eligibility requirements that have changed, paperwork requirements that can make it extremely complicated for people to figure out actually how to even apply for these benefits in the first place. And that, combined with kind of states preparing for this shift in administrative costs, Brad, has meant that over the past year, since this law was enacted, more than 5 million people are no longer receiving SNAP benefits. That is a huge number of people no longer receiving this aid from the federal government to help buy food that they were getting before. And there are a lot of estimates that number of people will continue to go up.
4: All right. Elizabeth Schulze, thank you so much.
7: Thank you, Brad.
5: That's ABC's Brad Milkey. It's 5:23. Time for a check on traffic once again. We do that every 10 minutes. Anything happening, Sully?
0: Well, we do have a crash to tell you about. This one is south of Olympia, kind of in the Tumwater area. Northbound I-5 left lane is blocked as you approach 101. Not a lot of action around it yet. It's still super early. Once you get through that, it's a freeway speed drive all the way up into Tacoma. And then you have a 35-minute trip from Federal Way to Seattle. Nothing in Pierce County yet, though we are starting to see the beginnings of a little bit of slowing on westbound 410 and eastbound 512 trying to get to the Valley Freeway. Once you're on 167, it's only 35 minutes to Renton, and then Renton to Bellevue is under 15. Out of the north end, nice and quiet, 35 minutes from Everett to Seattle or Everett to Bellevue. So we're in a pretty good spot. Cairo News Radio real-time traffic. I'm Chris Sullivan.
5: Our forecast, pretty good spot. Partly to mostly cloudy. We'll see some peaks of sunshine. 68 for today. No rain the forecast through at least Monday. Tomorrow looks great. Friday will be partly cloudy. Mix of clouds and sun. 70 tomorrow. Pretty much the same deal Saturday and Sunday. Morning clouds, afternoon sunshine, and highs around 70. Right now in Seattle, it's cloudy and 54 degrees. Coming up in Charlie's commentary, a look at the confusion surrounding ballot language for Initiative 645. 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
5: Good morning. It's 5:30. I'm Amanda Factor. Passengers who helped avert disaster on board that Fly Dubai flight are now being recommended for awards in Israel. The other hero, the plane's captain, who thwarted the vicious mid-air attack by his co-pilot, is now being treated at a hospital in Saudi Arabia. We get the update from ABC News foreign correspondent Tom Sufi Burridge in Tel Aviv.
23: Relief for those on board as the plane safely landed in Tabuk, Saudi Arabia.
27: That moment we understood that we are safe, And of course, in Saudi Arabia, people... It was very, very emotional for us as well.
23: An investigation is now underway in Dubai. The Emirati Attorney General now trying to determine if the attack by the co-pilot was linked to, quote, any terrorist activity or prior planning. So many questions still about the suspect and how a knife got onto that plane.
5: The pilot of a float plane had to make an emergency landing on Lake Kai in Marysville. The pilot wasn't hurt. A boater helped tow the plane to shore yesterday. The Marysville Fire District says crews were able to make sure there were no hazards to the pilot or the environment. Congresswoman Pramila Jayapal considered skipping a news conference after July's deadly Bite of Seattle shooting. Texts released by Governor Bob Ferguson's office show she initially supported appearing alongside Mayor Katie Wilson, but Jayapal later wrote Ferguson, quote, "I'm wondering if we should be there at all." She added, quote, "I'm not confident she knows what she's doing." Ferguson replied he had spoken with Wilson and asked her to call Jayapal directly. Both did attend the news conference 5 hours after the shooting, which killed three and wounded four. Cairo News Radio has asked Jayapal and Ferguson for comment. Seattle police are revealing how many cameras are sending live video to the department's crime center. Cairo 7 TV's Tyra Majors reports it's much higher than previously reported.
28: 427 cameras can send live video directly into Seattle Police's real-time crime center. That includes cameras owned by SPD, SDOT, and private businesses. Hundreds more private cameras are registered with the center, so police can contact the owners and ask for video during an investigation. The city's inspector general also found SPD largely followed its existing rules, but says more safeguards are needed for how private cameras are used and how long that video can be kept.
5: State Representative Skylar Rood says he's resigning. According to the Washington State Standard, his last day will be October 31st, just 3 days before the November 3rd election. The Walla Walla Republican will become legislative director for Democratic Secretary of State Steve Hobbs. Rood's name will still appear on the ballot, meaning the election will determine who fills the seat after his resignation. Several casinos across the state are shutting down soon, putting hundreds of people out of work.
1: Maverick Washington is closing 8 casinos, including 3 in Lakewood and 1 in Everett. About 850 workers altogether will lose their jobs come November 30th. That includes those who work in gaming, food service, security, and management. Maverick is going through bankruptcy right now and says if there's a change in ownership, then the closures could be delayed or prevented. Frank Lindsay, Cairo News Radio.
5: Retired Mariners broadcaster Rick Riz is back behind the microphone already, this time at Auburn Mountain View High School.
2: Bonjour, Lions. That's French. Are you interested in learning about French history, culture, and language? Join French Club.
5: Just days after retiring from 41 years as the Mariners play-by-play voice, he read the school announcements, adding his signature flair. The Seattle Times reports he was also there to present a senior with a $5,000 college scholarship. It's 5:33, time for a check on traffic once again, and for that, here's Chris Sullivan.
0: And we're starting to see a little bit of action on northbound 167 coming up out of the Sumner area up towards Pacific, and then at the north end. We're not quite up to 40 minutes, but we are a little bit behind. And then the Renton to Bellevue Drive, you'll pick up the pace, only 15 minutes there once you get through the ramp meters. Also seeing a little bit of braking on northbound 5 past the Kent-Des Moines Road, but it really not impacting the travel time. Still 35 minutes from Federal Way to Seattle. Olympia to Tacoma, no problems for you guys, nice and easy, 35 minutes there. However, before you get to Olympia, northbound 5, the left lane is still reportedly blocked in Tumwater, a little bit south of the old brewery. So just watch for that if you're coming up into the Olympia area. Coming down from the north end, our first real braking now across the trestle, westbound 2, and then 35 minutes from Everett to Seattle or Everett to Bellevue. So we are still in pretty good shape. Cairo News Radio real-time traffic, I'm Chris Sullivan.
5: And our forecast, we'll see some peaks of sunshine, but partly to mostly cloudy, 68 today. Tomorrow looks like a mix of sun and clouds again. We should hit 70 tomorrow. The weekend looks great. Morning clouds, afternoon sunshine, highs either side of 70. Right now in Seattle, it's cloudy at 54.
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5: It's 5:35. In his commentary, Charlie Harger takes a look at the confusing ballot language of Initiative 645.
6: Governor Bob Ferguson is smart. You don't make the move from the King County Council to the Attorney General's office to the governor's mansion without being smart, savvy, and strategic. It's what a lot of his detractors get wrong about the guy. They disagree with his policies, so they assume he must be a puppet of some big, bad state party. Think of what you will of his decisions, but the man is smart and he has a plan. Ferguson is a 2-time state chess champion. Don't believe me? Go to the Washington Chess Federation champions page right now. Bobby Ferguson, Bellevue, 1984, Seattle Chess Club, 1987, state champ. He even spent a year playing in Europe to get better at the game. And what's chess all about? Thinking about the next move, sure, but really, it's about having a strategy for the moves after that. Earlier this month, he wrote on social media, "Playing professional chess is not the usual path to becoming governor, but it taught me many life lessons, including learning from your lessons, how to take calculated risks, and the importance of always having a plan." Look at how the board is set up right now. Back in 2022, while Ferguson was attorney general, Democratic lawmakers passed the Public Investment Impact Disclosure Law. When an initiative would cut taxes or revenue, a short statement now appears on the ballot telling you what gets cut if it passes. The attorney general's office writes it. For Initiative 645, the income tax repeal on the ballot this November, that statement reads, "The measure would decrease funding for public K-12 education, higher education, including universities and community colleges, and human services, primarily health care." Never mind that the state hasn't collected a dime from this tax yet. No classroom or clinic is losing money it has today. The money and the statement is about the future revenue for programs that haven't started yet. But the average voter isn't reading the fiscal note. They see education and health care next to the word decrease, and they recoil. And it works. A new DHM research poll of 800 Washington residents split the sample in half. Half saw the ballot language with that statement, half saw it without. Okay, so with the statement on it, 57% would vote to keep the income tax, 35% would repeal it, a 22-point gap. Without that statement, 44 would keep it and 40% would repeal it. Only a 4-point difference. Well, there's a political weather too. Ferguson won the governor's race in 2024 by more than 10 points. In the same year, Donald Trump made his comeback nationally. Trump lost Washington by about 18 points that year and has been downhill for the president here since. Ferguson surely saw that coming too. So this is shaping up to be a great year for him and the Democratic Party. I-645 looks like it's in trouble. The Supreme Court candidates who align with Democrats are likely to ride that wave. And if the income tax survives both the ballot and the court, there you have it. A new permanent revenue source for the state. And consider the stretch goal, because Bob Ferguson certainly is. Democrats are trying to get 66 of 98 seats in the House, 33 of 49 in the Senate. That's a two-thirds supermajority, and it's the threshold to send constitutional amendments to a vote of the people. Maybe on taxes, maybe on a whole host of issues someone smarter than me is already thinking about. Voters would still get the final say, but whoever holds two-thirds of the legislature gets to decide which questions end up on the ballot. That could change the structure of Washington politics and government for a generation. In chess, that's the move you set up 10 turns early. No doubt it's one of the many possibilities on Ferguson's chessboard. Don't like Bob Ferguson? Fine. Don't like his politics? Okay. But if you're discounting him because you think he hasn't thought this through, that's how you wind up in checkmate.
5: 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It's 5:39, traffic and weather on the way, and then ABC News aviation analyst John Nance breaks down what went wrong on that flight from Dubai to Tel Aviv this week. 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
5: It's 5:43. That's time for a check on traffic once again. What's up, Chris Sullivan?
0: Well, we're seeing building volumes, but overall our travel times are not terrible. We do have a little bit of action in Lacey through Nisqually on northbound I-5, but still 36 minutes to Tacoma is pretty good. Federal Way to Seattle, a little bit of braking by the Kent-Des Moines Road, but 35 minutes to Seattle. Seeing a little bit of slowing on eastbound 512 into Puyallup a little bit, 410 westbound getting to 167, and the 167 itself is running just under 40 minutes. Heaviest spot there from 180th on in, and then rented to Bellevue's only 15.

0: But still, we'll see some peaks of sunshine. 68 today. Tomorrow, again, mix of clouds and sun. A little bit warmer. Should hit 70 tomorrow. Through the weekend, morning clouds, afternoon sunshine, and highs either side of 70. Right now in Seattle, we have mostly cloudy skies. It's 54.
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2: A near disaster and apparent terrorism incident in the Middle East as a co-pilot stabs a pilot on a flight from Dubai to Israel. Thought we would check in with ABC News aviation analyst John Nance. John, here we are. It's been almost a day since this took place. What surprised you the most when you first heard about this story?
3: Just about everything, Charlie. Just about everything. First of all, the stabbing, instead of the use of another weapon, there's also a crash axe right there in the cockpit, attacking the captain. And then the high dive, as we call it in aviation, if you've got to get out of high altitude because of a pressurization situation, statements that have been made about how many thousands of feet were shed within a minute and so on. I don't buy that yet. Because I haven't seen, and of course nobody has, the flight data recorder. And then the heroism of a couple of pilots who came up from the back, but they were deadheading, took over the airplane and landed it safely. I mean, there's just an awful lot of things. If I were, as a fiction writer, together like that, it might well have included this kind of an array.
2: Do we know yet how those pilots were able to get into the cockpit? That is something we've been all wondering in the newsroom.
3: Well, I think we've had some misstatements, not intentionally, but by a lot of our brethren in the media, and that is when they say somebody broke down the door. Those doors are not breaker; they're not the type that you can break down. I mean, that's what we did after 9/11: is deny access. So there are only really two ways to get in. One is if you open it from the inside, and which the pilot could do with a captain who had been attacked, but if he hit the one button, he can unlock the door. And secondly, from outside, if you happen to be a current flight crew member with the current code, and you press the code in, if somebody doesn't hit the deny button within so many seconds, I think it's 25 seconds, then the door will open. So I'm sure that it was not broken down. I'm sure that it was one of those two ways that they gained entrance. And probably, I think that what has most feasibility is the idea that the captain somehow managed to get his finger on that button and open the door.
2: How hard was it to get that plane under control? It went into a fast dive no matter what. It plunged many thousands and thousands of feet.
3: Incredibly improbable is one phrase that I would throw out there on the table, because it looks like it went to, if not a little beyond, Mach 1, which is the speed of sound, in the dive. Now, let me just give everybody a background a little bit. On swept-wing aircraft, there is a nasty little tendency, just by the geometry and the aerodynamics of it, if you dive too fast in an aircraft like that with swept wings, you can get into a situation called Mach Tuck. I won't get into the aerodynamic explanation of it, but in the early days of swept-wing DC-8s and 707s, there were quite a few airplanes, I say quite a few, there were a number of airplanes lost to this. You would get in a dive and you couldn't get out of it. There also have been people who've gotten in dives and they pulled the tail off by trying to get out of it. It's a very delicate situation, because if you're over the maximum airspeed that you should be at for doing a so-called high dive or a rapid depressurization reaction dive, if you go faster than that, that's where you get into this territory. The airplane will start trimming the trim system to try to dampen that out, but it can't do it for you. And if you're screaming down in the dive with the throttle still up, and we don't know this for sure whether they were up or back, your chances of being able to level that airplane out are not terribly good if you don't do it exactly right. Now, there's a picture that I've seen in just the last few hours that has obviously shown the rudder to this aircraft has been chewed up, probably by what we call flutter, which is something you test for. That would indicate that it's gone much faster than it should have. And the only other thing I can say is that until we get the dynamics and look at them completely, and as an accident investigation, it's some of these figures are going to remain rather improbable. But this aircraft, being a Boeing, is obviously extremely tough, and it may well be that this aircraft will never fly again. It depends on how much force was put on it. In other words, they managed to keep the tail on, but were the wings compromised in terms of how far they could flex? The tests, when you're certifying an airplane, including Boeing, of course, they practically double the

0: vertical flux of the wings, and they overbuild these airplanes. But I don't think I've ever seen one that was quite as stressed as this one may have been.
1: We're speaking with ABC aviation analyst John Nance. How proud are you of the men and women in Boeing and at the Renton plant in particular for doing what is an incredible job assembling and designing this plane that survived the almost impossible?
0: Well, you know, I used to have a sticker that ran, it literally wore out, and I haven't been able to get another one that said, if it's not Boeing, I'm not going. I need to find another one and put it back on the bumper, because that's why I feel. It doesn't mean that Airbus builds bad airplanes. It means that Boeing builds incredibly tough airplanes, and the resiliency of these airframes is something that is, well, my entire career as an airline pilot with two different airlines, I've relied on that.
1: How difficult is it to fly a plane with essentially no rudder?
0: Not difficult at all, actually. As long as your tail fin, the vertical stabilizer, is intact back there, you've got a certain amount of dampening capability, even if the rudder is not working. It's going to be sloppy, and you're probably going to have to use differential engine power. But unless you're trying to do something like land mild crosswind, it should be fairly straightforward. We practiced something close to this in our check rides, and it's not unknown. By the same token, this rudder, having been chewed the way it looks like it was chewed up by the aerodynamics, I'm pretty sure that most of the engineers are going to think that's flutter, and they're probably absolutely right.
1: Well, it's a remarkable story. Is there something you are looking for in the days, weeks, months ahead that is really going to answer some questions for you here, John?
0: Yeah, I get really upset, is a proper word, I guess, and you know me long enough to know this is true, when people start throwing the word hero around. Because, you know, there are times that actually does apply. And this may actually be a candidate for it. Not only the two gentlemen in the back who came forward, not only the captain who resisted, if that's what he did, but everybody else who helped stabilize the situation. And as you pointed out, absolutely right, the people who built the airplane to begin with. So while I'm usually averse to using that term, I'm kind of waiting to see, because I think when we get all the information on the table, this is going to be a rather heroic instance that somebody had it out for everybody on that airplane, including themselves, and they were not allowed to carry it forward.
1: ABC aviation analyst and longtime friend of Cairo News Radio, John Nance. John, thanks for your time this morning.
0: Anytime.
2: It's 5:51. Prosecutors in New York say they are going to take another look at a case brought by a former Cornell student 2 years ago who says she was sexually assaulted by members of her fraternity. News Nation's Andrew Donovan reports no criminal charges were filed.
3: The most detailed account yet of the gruesome night 2 years ago when a then 20-year-old Cornell University student described hours of group sex that she said, quote, felt like coercion. In her 6-page statement to campus police obtained by ABC News, she claims she was intoxicated, but consented to some of the sexual acts with fraternity brothers, but refused others. At one point, she said no to the foursome one of the fraternity members proposed. Another time, she recalled a group of multiple men walking into a room and, quote, I was instantly horrified, and I remember squealing out loud and running across the room and hiding under the covers of another bed. Several of the defendants of her civil lawsuit have issued statements saying they did nothing wrong. The victim, known only as Jane Doe, used the word rape once to explain why she took a hit of drugs. Quote, I had become extremely uncomfortable with how this night was turning out, so my thought was if I do ketamine again, maybe I will pass out. My thought was that if I passed out and these men had sex with me, then they could be charged with rape. She continued, I would say that it was the most intoxicated I've ever been in my life. I felt like I was unable to make any decision because of how intoxicated I was, she told police. It was this statement the district attorney used to choose against criminal charges at the time, saying her claims then did not meet the state's legal definition of non-consensual sex. The DA now presenting the case to a grand jury. In Syracuse, Andrew Donovan.
2: It's 5:53 and time for a check on traffic once again. Here's Sully.
4: We continue to see a pretty decent drive out there for this early Thursday morning. Whatever we were dealing with on southbound 405 at 85th and Kirkland appears to have taken care of itself. We're under 40 minutes from Everett to Bellevue, under 40 as well from Everett to Seattle, even though there are brake lights there past the forced merge in Northgate. We do have a little bit of westbound slowing across the trestle trying to get over to the I-5 side of things. Overall, not too bad. Renton to Bellevue, about 18 minutes. Behind that, the Valley Freeway is just under 40. Brake lights right where they should be. Federal Way to Seattle, about 35 minutes. Olympia to Tacoma, seeing some slowing in Nisqually, but nothing you can't handle. And we're still seeing just a little bit of braking on northbound 5 approaching the Fred Meyer in Tumwater. That's because the left lane's been blocked for a crash there. This is getting up into Olympia. Cairo News Radio, real-time traffic. I'm Chris Sullivan.
2: And our forecast, partly to mostly cloudy for today, but we'll see some peaks of sunshine, 68 our high. It's 54 right now, and coming up, Cairo News Radio's Luke Ducey breaks down some new information from the governor's office surrounding the delay in communication after the Bite of Seattle shooting. 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
6: I was out walking, and I walked by the Amazon banana truck. 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So next time you go, if you're ever there, why don't you thank her? She would greatly appreciate it.
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12: ABC News, I'm Sherry Preston. The investigation just beginning into what happened on a Fly Dubai plane headed for Tel Aviv, where the co-pilot apparently stabbed the pilot in what Israeli officials think might have been a terror attack. ABC's Sophie Flay.
13: One question for investigators, how did a pilot get a knife on the plane? Netanyahu claims there may have been a security loophole with metal detectors in Dubai. Another question for investigators, was this a pilot experiencing a mental health crisis?
12: Passengers were able to get to the cockpit and the plane was put down safely in Saudi Arabia. Another investigation is getting underway into what happened overnight in Tennessee. Convicted killer Krista Pike was supposed to be put to death but survived 2 doses of the execution drugs. One person under arrest after allegedly threatening to shoot up the Texas State Capitol building in Austin. And warnings about possible flooding across much of the middle of the country, with the most dangerous conditions showing up in the middle of Texas. This is ABC News. The Texas Senate race, one of the tightest in this year's midterms. Republican candidate Ken Paxton caught on tape complaining about poll numbers and blaming President Trump for it recently. Still, they'll be campaigning together later today, says ABC Chief White House Correspondent Mary Bruce.
14: Recent polling shows Democrat James Tallarico with a slight edge over Republican Ken Paxton in the state's closely watched Senate race, which could determine control of Congress. Paxton, the Texas Attorney General, is expected to join Trump this afternoon, even after the New York Times released audio of Paxton complaining that Trump's midterm convention in Dallas hurt Republican campaigns, including his own.
12: Paxton's campaign says polls show he actually has the edge over James Tallarico in that race. Nike today releasing the Caitlin Clark Signature Collection, her specially designed WNBA shoes and an 18-piece apparel collection with jackets, hoodies, and t-shirts now on sale. I'm Sherry Preston, ABC News.
15: At 6:02, here's what's happening.
16: Congresswoman Pramila Jayapal apparently privately questioned whether to join Mayor Katie Wilson at a news conference after July's deadly Bite of Seattle shooting. We'll get much more on this from Luke Ducey in a moment.
15: About 850 Washington casino workers could lose their jobs coming up at the end of November. Maverick Washington plans to close 8 casinos during bankruptcy.
16: Boeing has landed a Navy contract worth more than $20 billion to develop next-generation fighter jets. The company says it'll build the Super Hornet replacements as its growing St. Louis facilities.
15: Coming up on 6:03, every 10 minutes on the threes, we check in with Chris Sullivan for traffic.
1: And we're off to a standard Thursday, Charlie. Across the board, brake lights right where they should be. If you're coming up from Olympia, we do have brake lights through the Nisqually Valley. But by the time you're up to Mounts Road, they clean out, and you're under 40 minutes from Olympia to Tacoma. Tacoma itself looking really good, and through 5 up to 18, nothing. And then Federal Way to Seattle's about 35 minutes. A little slowing right around the Kent-Des Moines Road. A little bit of yellow on northbound of 167 out of Auburn, and a little bit at the north end, but we're under 40 minutes from all up to Renton. Even eastbound 512 and westbound 410 are not bad getting to the valley. Then Renton to Bellevue is under 20 minutes. Coming down from the north end, 40 minutes from Everett to Seattle or Bellevue, maybe a little under. Westbound across the trestle, we're still seeing a little bit of braking there. And I'm still looking for a little bit more information on this crash that's reported northbound 5 by the Fred Meyer and Tom Monner. Right there, the left lane of northbound 5 is reportedly blocked. That's right before you get to 101. Cairo News Radio real-time traffic. I'm Chris Sullivan.
15: Coming up on 6:04, Seattle's Morning News Thursday edition, I'm Charlie Harger with Manda Factor.
16: Two of the state's most powerful politicians are raising serious questions about Seattle Mayor Katie Wilson's ability to lead during the deadly Bite of Seattle shooting.
15: We're seeing newly released text messages from the governor and Representative Pramila Jayapal. It shows they discussed whether they should show up to the scene to take part in a press conference because they actually questioned if Wilson knew what she was doing. Luke Ducey joins us live with the latest.
8: Yeah, you know, our newsroom has sifted through thousands of pages of messages released just yesterday by the governor's office. The governor and Jayapal were discussing next steps after the shooting, the Bite of Seattle shooting, on how to support Mayor Wilson. However, in one of those texts that we're going to show you on our YouTube feed right now so you can read along, Jayapal told Ferguson she had reservations about showing up and standing beside Wilson during that news conference, saying, quote, I'm wondering if we should be there because, quote, I'm not confident she knows what she is doing. Ferguson then said he'd ask the mayor to call Jayapal directly. Both ultimately joined Wilson and Seattle police at that news conference later on that night on that Sunday. This comes on the heels of SPD's after action report on the shooting just last week, where 7 people were hit by gunfire. 3 people were killed, 4 injured, including a 2-year-old boy. Assistant Chief Tyrone Davis told City Council member Bob Kettle and the city's Public Safety Committee, Mayor Wilson's team created confusion and pulled command staff away from their duties that night to discuss things like an active shooter checklist when Davis said there was no reason for it.
9: This wasn't an active shooter incident. I knew that at the time. That was a waste of time. We didn't need to follow that protocol. I just needed to be left alone so I can myself and Captain Ward can manage the scene. We had it handled.
8: Captain Ward was the incident commander that night. Records also echo what Davis said about holding a press conference that night. Katie Wilson's communication staff knew by 7:20 p.m., according to these records, about the number of victims and the deaths. They also knew about the number of arrests and that there could be additional suspects out there. But the mayor did not release that information publicly for hours. Meanwhile, Davis said SPD was ready to go and kept asking the mayor's office if they could brief the public.
9: We were ready to go. I was ready to walk down there and handle it. I did talk to the deputy mayor, and then I was told we needed to wait for the mayor.
8: The news conference ultimately began near 11 p.m. We have reached out to Jayapal and Ferguson for further comment. But Charlie and Amanda, there is much, much more. We have also uncovered a series of episodes that are raising even more questions about how the mayor and her staff operate. An exclusive story we're first telling you about right here, right now. These episodes include timing major announcements with other announcements that might make the mayor look bad. For instance, her team timed the release of her proposed budget on the same day as SPD's after-action report on the Bite of Seattle shooting. The episodes also include misrepresenting quotes from stakeholders and even editorializing a quote from a council member in order to sell her gun violence plan to the public and build confidence in her search for a new police chief. Taken together, all of these provide a different look at how this administration operates, and they're raising questions about where the lines are between political strategy, poor communication, and something more deliberate. We're going to have that story today on MyNorthwest.com, and we're also going to dive into it tomorrow as well.
15: Luke Ducey, thank you. It's 6:07.
16: Seattle police are revealing how many cameras are sending live video to the department's crime center. Cairo 7 TV's Tyra Majors reports it's much higher than previously reported.
17: 427 cameras can send live video directly into Seattle Police's real-time crime center. That includes cameras owned by SPD, SDOT, and private businesses. Hundreds more private cameras are registered with the center, so police can contact the owners and ask for video during an investigation. The city's inspector general also found SPD largely followed its existing rules, but says more safeguards are needed for how private cameras are used and how long that video can be kept.
15: We learned this week Seattle's minimum wage is going up next year. Yesterday, the state of Washington announced it is also raising its minimum wage.
18: The statewide minimum wage goes up 60 cents next year to $17.73 an hour. That's a 3.5% increase. Labor and industry says the increase is tied to inflation. Seattle's minimum wage will climb 84 cents to $22.14 on January 1st. Washington Hospitality Association President Anthony Antone tells Cairo News Radio's John Curley.
19: We kind of have a recipe for disaster right now.
18: He warns of restaurant closures as the minimum wage goes up, but supporters of the increases say they're good for workers and the local economy. Frank Lindsay, Cairo News Radio.
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15: Thanks for joining us on this Thursday morning, the first day of October 2026.
16: Here we go. I'm all decorated for Halloween.
15: Yes, yes. And I hope you're getting ready for Friday tomorrow.
16: Yes, of course.
15: We have a busy hour of the show in front of us, but first, I think people need to hear this.
16: That Rick Riz has a new gig?
15: He finally has a new job. He's been looking for almost a week now, but he landed on his feet at Auburn Mountain View High School.
20: Bonjour, Lions. That's French. Are you interested in learning about French history, culture, and language? Join French Club.
15: He did the morning announcements, isn't Auburn Mountain special? View yesterday.
16: He happened to be there to give a $5,000 scholarship away.
15: That is also very cool. Yeah. Sully, you have a choke point coming up, huh?
1: Yeah, I do. Big time problems coming up for the Tacoma Narrows Bridge. We've got massive expansion joints that need to be replaced on the 76-year-old span, and that's work's going to start here in a couple weeks.
16: Also coming up, NASA has been secretly reviving a long-retired aircraft back to flight. We hear from Aviation Week reporter Steve Trimble.
15: Sully's on the way with traffic. This is Seattle's Morning News.
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15: 6:12, time to get a look at the forecast. Looks like today will be just fine. Partly sunny, 68 the high, 70 tomorrow, more clouds and sun. Then on Saturday and Sunday, mostly sunny conditions, highs both days right around 70. Kind of a perfect weekend to get out to the football game.
16: Oh, yeah, I'll be doing that.
15: Right now in Seattle, it's 51.
16: It's 6:13, time for a check on traffic. And for that, here's Chris Sullivan.
1: Yeah, we got a pretty nasty car fire going on right now on southbound I-5, right around the forced merge in Northgate. Right lane is blocked, throwing up a bunch of smoke at this point, and so that's not really a great spot to have a crash and a fire. So we're looking at about 45 minutes now to go from Everett into Seattle because of that. I got about 40 from Everett into the Bellevue area. Rest of the map looks about average. Olympia to Tacoma, 40 minutes. We've got the stuff through Nisqually, and that's it. Then Federal Way to Seattle's under 40, about 40. Puyallup to Renton, no problems there. Renton to Bellevue is running around 15 to 18. Lake bridges are still fine. And for those of you in Tacoma who use light rail, the T-line there, there's a track blockage of some sort, and so those trains are delayed this morning. So I'll be watching that closely as well. This report brought to you by Seattle Sports. 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
2: Let's go!
15: Well, heads up, State Route 16 drivers. Upcoming expansion joint replacement is going to cause significant delays across the Tacoma Narrows Bridge.
16: And Sully is here with the scoop.
1: Yeah, well, the westbound span across the water is 76 years old. It was the original replacement to Galloping Gertie, which ended up in the water below, and that bridge is in desperate need of repairs. Regular SR-16 drivers have been caught up in emergency repairs for years as the span continues to break down and show its age. The worst spots are the four massive expansion joints on either end of the bridge, right where the towers are located. It's come time to replace three of them. The fourth, the one closest to Gig Harbor, was already replaced about a decade ago. The Washington Department of Transportation's April Lee says temporary fixes are no longer working.
3: Spot fixes, short-term fixes, are becoming increasingly common. And there is a section under the two right lanes near the Tacoma side where those short-term spot fixes will no longer work.
1: A partial joint replacement is now scheduled for October, but WashDOT will need 2 full weeks of lane closures to do the job.
3: This work is precision work. It's happening underneath the bridge deck where crews are in harnesses suspended hundreds of feet above the water line.
1: WashDOT's Lee says this work must be done during the day and there is no way to reopen the lanes in between shifts.
3: We have to cut steel and concrete, remove that partial joint, and then we have to replace it and weld steel together and then pour new concrete over it. We can't open the lanes overnight or when the work's not happening. We can't put a steel plate over where the joint is because the bridge moves.
1: The bridge not only moves with traffic, but it also moves with wind. So this is going to be a full 2 week, 2 lane closure there. WashDOT doesn't have the exact closure dates, but again, two right lanes will be closed. What they're waiting on right now is the vendor actually fabricating that joint. They have to make it basically from nothing, because you can't really go to Lowe's and ask for something like this. They don't stock them.
15: Can you explain what an expansion joint is?
1: So the bridge breathes, but hot and cold weather, the bridge expands, and you want the bridge to be able to move a little bit in that wind. Think of the original video of Galloping Gertie.
15: Yes.
1: And why it did that, because the bridge wasn't allowed to move with the wind that basically runs that whole corridor. So it allows the bridge to be flexible and not fall back into the water like the other one did. So that's what expansion joints do. As soon as I get those dates, I'll let you know. But this partial joint won't be on the job for long. WashDOT's actually going to rip it out next year and replace it with a full new joint. The project will also replace the other two 76-year-old joints on the bridge. This will come with major delays throughout next year.
3: Next year's expansion work to replace those joints, it's still in the planning stages. We won't know the details about what the traffic control will look like for that for several months.
1: But WashDOT already warning drivers that westbound 16 is going to be very difficult during this work, especially in the afternoon commute, starting with that partial joint replacement later this month. And Lee, who is a regular Tacoma Narrows Bridge user, knows it's going to be rough.
3: If we could do it another way, we would.
1: 2027 isn't the end of the work either. WashDOT has projects planned through 2031 for the Narrows, including painting the bridge deck truss and all four towers. Painting is a very important part of restoration concerning the salt water and the air and the degradation that goes there. So paint is very important. So there's going to be work over there for the next 5 or so years. I'll get you those closure dates as soon as they are available, but we've got a big, big construction coming to the Narrows. Westbound span only. Again, westbound span only.
16: How would you like the job of welding while dangling from a bridge?
1: I know they get paid pretty good
16: for
1: obvious reasons, but no, that doesn't sound like a. I like a comfortable chair and a and ground underneath me. So yeah, and I'm hoping they're going to get some, you know, some video and stuff of that to show. Just, you know, that's the kind of work it takes to replace the bridges or work on the bridges that we have in our region. It's not easy work, and it is very dangerous.
15: So grateful to have people like that willing to do it. Sully, you have that up on MyNorthwest.com?
1: Of course, all the information's there, plus some really cool pictures of the expansion joint itself that's being prefabbed, plus some pictures of some of those workers there who have done some of that expansion joint emergency work in the past.
15: It's 6:18. U.S. Senate is leaving Washington, D.C. until after the midterm elections.
16: And as News Nation Washington correspondent Gabriel Caraccioli reports, Republican lawmakers say they didn't accomplish what they wanted this week.
2: We're heading into 5 quiet weeks here in Washington as lawmakers shift their focus from Capitol Hill to the campaign trail.
4: The motion is not agreed to.
2: In the Senate's final votes until after the midterms, Democrats blocked the Ratepayer Protection Act and the Stop Insider Trading Act, two final attempts from Republicans to pass legislation they could run on.
4: We had a chance to have a bill that could have landed on President Trump's desk literally today to lower utility rates for ratepayers.
2: But Democrats argued the bills were proposed in bad faith and didn't actually address the issues at hand.
6: It doesn't provide any ratepayer protection. It literally is advisory, and it doesn't go into effect for 2 years.
2: The lawmakers now focusing exclusively on the midterms, which could shift the balance of power.
6: This election is an opportunity for the American people to weigh in on their view of Trump. If he loses, it will be an indictment of the president.
7: If you vote for Democrats, what you're going to get is higher taxes, more spending, bigger government, and open borders. I mean, that's the choice in front of the American people.
2: Now, both the House and Senate are not set to return until after the midterms. There's a lengthy list of things to get done during that lame duck Congress when they come back. Chief among them, the government right now is only funded through December 11th. I'm Gabrielle Caracciolo, News Nation, Washington.
15: Some passengers are being hailed as heroes after they helped stop that attack on an Air Dubai flight flying for Tel Aviv.
10: A bloodied passenger on board a Fly Dubai flight from Dubai to Tel Aviv says in Hebrew, "We've taken control of the terrorist." He's referring to a deputy pilot who stabbed his lead co-pilot in an apparent effort to hijack the plane. Israeli Air Force fighter jets scrambled in the event they had to intercept or follow the aircraft.
11: It's very terrifying. You feel in a moment that you lose it. In 1 second, and you are not here.
10: The mid-air altercation caused the plane to plummet more than 17,000 feet in less than 2 minutes. The injured pilot was able to send out a distress alert and manually open the cockpit. From there, passengers, most of whom are Israeli, took the reins. They subdued the attacker, and a spare pilot made an emergency landing in Saudi Arabia. Someone also tended to the injured pilot, who is said to be stable. All 180 passengers made it back safely to Ben Gurion Airport, many saying they're thankful to be alive. Israeli Prime Minister Benjamin Netanyahu praised the passengers for their swift intervention, saying they stopped a potential mass casualty event.
26: We don't know whether the co-pilot had planned to
8: crash the plane or wanted to perform a 9/11 style attack actually around Tel Aviv, Israel, where Ben Gurion Airport is located.
10: Brian Levin, founding director of the Center for the Study of Hate and Extremism, says now they're going to have to figure out how this pilot slipped through the cracks and whether or not he's a lone actor.
8: The biggest issue now is to find out, was this a more broad conspiracy? Was it some semi-autonomous or autonomous group, or was it a state actor? Stay tuned.
9: Rachel Menatoff, back to you.
16: It's now 6:23 and time for a check on traffic. We do that every 10 minutes on the threes for you. What do you have for us?
1: Well, we've got this car fire that is really causing problems on southbound I-5 right at the forced merge in Northgate. The two right lanes are blocked for the response. It looks like most of the fire is out, but we're backing up pretty significantly a lot earlier than we should be. It's 50 minutes from Everett into Seattle, about a 10-minute delay. You've got 40 minutes from Everett into Bellevue with a little bit of braking now away from Linwood. A little bit further to the north, the trestle's heavy westbound. 202 is a little slow across the trestle. 204 a little slow as well. Northbound I-5, Olympia to Tacoma has the brakes where they should be, but under 40 minutes. And then Federal Way to Seattle is running right around 40. Got about 42 up the Valley Freeway from Puyallup to Renton. Renton to Bellevue, the S-curves are activating at this point, and we are looking at about 20 minutes to make the drive up to Bellevue. By the time you're up to 30th, you're in pretty good shape. The lake bridges are fine. Cairo News Radio real-time traffic, I'm Chris Sullivan.
15: Dry today and sun breaks. We're headed for a high of 68, 70 tomorrow. Upper 60s to low 70s with a lot of sun this weekend. 53 right now downtown.
16: And coming up, Cairo News Radio's Luke Ducey reports on how Seattle police are using surveillance cameras throughout the city.
15: We'll also have the opening bell report still ahead on Seattle's Morning News.
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16: Good morning, mid 6:30. The Seattle's police watchdog wants clearer rules for private cameras in the department's surveillance network.
15: A new report says police can watch 427 live camera feeds. Another nearly 900 private cameras are registered as well, but they don't live stream.
16: We get more on this live this morning from Cairo News Radio's Luke Ducey.
31: Yeah, this is raising privacy questions. It's also raising privacy concerns for many as the debate back and forth continues on cameras in the city of Seattle. Seattle police now revealing that their real-time crime center has access to far more surveillance cameras than previously reported, according to the Seattle Times, opening the door to the debate around CCTV cameras as well, and Mayor Wilson's audit before she decides whether to shut down the city's CCTV program and what a lot of businesses in downtown and Seattle want to do instead, and that's more cameras to help fight crime. For instance, in August, Jennifer LeMaster, CEO of the Seattle Convention Center, told Kyra 7TV.
1: At this point in time, we think it's very important that the city do both protect privacy and public safety.
31: All right, so how many cameras are we talking about? Well, SPD says 427 cameras now feed live footage into their crime center, including 308 installed by SPD, 96 operated by the Transportation Department, and 23 owned by businesses. Another nearly 900 private cameras are registered but do not stream live video. Police can and often do ask their owners for recordings, though, to help solve crimes. But many cameras in the broader network are outside the city's three approved police camera pilot areas. The Inspector General's office says that growing network for SPD raises privacy concerns, particularly because police policies don't clearly spell out where private cameras can be used, how long footage can be retained, or what happens if a camera is moved. But you remember this debate really came to a head before the World Cup. Many city councilors like Rob Saka pressured the mayor to activate CCTV cameras around the stadium district, which she finally did after being convinced there were credible safety threats.
2: I respectfully urge the mayor to reconsider and activate the stadium district cameras before World Cup begins. We need to do better.
31: That audit that I mentioned from the mayor, that should be coming out any time. I think there was a delay in it for a little bit, but still opens the question again today with this report from the Seattle Times around cameras. Are they good for businesses and crime? Are they bad as far as privacy concerns? Huge debate that continues.
5: Luke Ducey reporting live.
16: Congresswoman Pramila Jayapal privately questioned Seattle Mayor Katie Wilson's handling of a deadly shooting. Text messages released by Governor Bob Ferguson's office show the exchange after July's Bite of Seattle shooting. Jayapal asked Ferguson whether they should attend a news conference. She wrote, quote, "I'm not confident she knows what she's doing." Ferguson said he had asked the mayor to call Jayapal directly. Both ultimately joined Wilson and police at the news conference. That shooting killed three people and wounded four others. Cairo News Radio has reached out to Jayapal and Ferguson for comment.
5: At 6:33, it's time to check traffic on the threes. Sully is standing by.
6: And the fire is out, and the lanes have reopened on southbound I-5 through the forced merge in Northgate. Still have the state trooper behind the car that burned up pretty good. But the right lane has reopened. All the fire apparatus have left. So all in all, we're left with about a 50-minute trip from Everett to Seattle. About 45 from Everett to Bellevue. It just has the normal braking there on 405 away from Linwood. Also seen some slowing in Marysville on 5 and westbound across the trestle, but nothing out of line. Looking at Puyallup to Renton of about 45 minutes now, and Renton to Bellevue 25. Federal Way to Seattle's up over 40 minutes with braking past the Kent Des Moines Road. Nice long gap till you get up to about the north end of Boeing Field. Most of Tacoma's okay, and there is some slowing on northbound 5 as you work your way past 72nd. Olympia to Tacoma's running 40 minutes. The track blockage they were dealing with the light rail in Tacoma has taken care of itself, so regular T-line service has resumed. Lake bridges are fine. Cairo News Radio real-time traffic. I'm Chris Sullivan.
16: And our forecast, some peaks of sunshine, but we'll stay partly to mostly cloudy for today. 68 the high, up to 74 tomorrow. Again, a mix of clouds and sunshine. The weekend looks beautiful. Morning clouds, afternoon sunshine, and highs are around 70 both Saturday and Sunday. No rain in the forecast through at least Monday. Right now in Seattle, it's cloudy and 54.
7: From ABC News, Wall Street Now. Another losing day for stocks turns into a losing month. The Dow yesterday fell 444 points to close just below 51,000. The S&P dropped 0.25% to finish its third down month in the last four. The Nasdaq bucked the trend, rising 0.25% on the day. One of the Nasdaq's major components has just enjoyed its best month since 2022. Shares in Meta, the parent company to Facebook and Instagram, closed out September 27% above the August 31st price on the strength of Meta's AI business. President Trump has called claims that artificial intelligence is a threat to humanity a hoax. Despite his support, federal regulators have opened an industry-wide probe into the potential risk posed by that technology. The competition in the coffee business is heating up. Dutch Bros plans to add to its 1,285 locations by the end of this year, while Starbucks closed just over 200 stores last week. Jim Ryan, ABC News.
16: Boeing will be in charge of building the Navy's next generation of fighter jets. The company landed a defense contract worth more than $20 billion to develop the warcraft. The jets are designed to replace aging Super Hornets and operate alongside drones and other advanced systems. Boeing says the jets will be built at its growing St. Louis facilities.
15: A call for a course correction in downtown Seattle. John Scholes, president and CEO of the Downtown Seattle Association, says Seattle lost more than 18,000 jobs between 2024 and 25, and about 13,000 of them or downtown.
8: We've seen lots of job growth on the other side of the lake and in Bellevue. We've seen lots of job growth in other markets around the country, double-digit job growth in places like Nashville and Austin. And so I think we've got to regain our mojo and make downtown Seattle, Seattle generally, more competitive.
15: Downtown Seattle still has more than 300,000 jobs, but last year employment was roughly 22% below 2019 levels.
16: Amazon remains Bellevue's largest employer, but its growth is slowing. The Seattle Times reports Amazon had about 15,700 workers in Bellevue last year, up 1,400 from 2024, but less than half the growth from the year before. Amazon says it remains committed to reaching its goal of 25,000 Bellevue employees.
15: Several casinos across the state are shutting down soon, putting hundreds of people out of work.
9: Maverick Washington is closing eight casinos, including three in Lakewood and one in Everett. About 850 workers altogether will lose their jobs come November 30th. That includes those who work in gaming, food service, security, and management. Maverick is going through bankruptcy right now and says if there's a change in ownership, then the closures could be delayed or prevented. Frank Lindsay, Cairo News Radio.
16: Mazzetta is recalling one lot of its 32-ounce Golden Greek Pepperoncini medium heat after this social media video started making the rounds.
10: There's a dead baby mouse in my pepperoncinis.
16: Yeah, she said dead baby mouse. The company says no illnesses or injuries have been reported. The recall covers lot number 720106. Honey, hope you're listening. He loves those things. If you have a jar from the lot, don't eat it.
15: Is he going to remember 72106?
16: No,
15: okay.
16: No. Well, I would just say whatever lot you have, toss it and go get some new ones. Yeah.
15: Woodland Park Zoo, once again, the region's biggest museum, zoo, or aquarium by attendance. Puget Sound Business Journal says the zoo drew 1.27 million visitors last year, narrowly beating the Seattle Aquarium at 1.26 million. Together, the two attractions welcomed more than 2.5 million visitors last year.
16: Washington's insurance watchdog is fining two of the nation's biggest insurers. Insurance Commissioner Patty Cooter fined USAA and Allstate a combined $230,000. USAA faces a $140,000 penalty after investigators found multiple violations involving auto claims, including delays and inadequate investigations. Allstate was fined $90,000 for claim handling violations and for failing to provide required information about premium increases. Cooter says the fines are meant to hold insurers accountable and protect consumers.
15: Stocks making the most moves at the opening of trading days. Stocks from Washington State, we include Atossa Therapeutics. They're up 8% right now on Wall Street. ClearSign Technologies down 4.5%. Dow is opening in the green, up 173 points. That's 0.34%. NASDAQ ahead by 140.5%. And the S&P 500 has gained 29.
16: Cairo 7 Pinpoint Weather. As the days get darker and the weather turns, the Cairo 7 Pinpoint Weather team makes sure you know what's next. Their experience and tools mean a more accurate forecast. That's why you can count on Cairo 7 Pinpoint Weather to get it right. Tracking severe storms moving into your neighborhood and alerting you to the big changes and impacts first. Count on Cairo 7 Pinpoint Weather to get you ready. That's weather coverage you can count on only on Cairo 7 News and the Cairo 7 Pinpoint Weather app.
15: All right, coming up, this is a fun story. NASA has been secretly reviving the Blackbird jet from retirement. We'll get the details on this from Aviation Week reporter Steve Trimble coming up.
16: And Sully, what's coming up in traffic?
6: Well, we're dealing with about a 10-minute delay southbound 5 because of an earlier car fire in Northgate. We'll break it down next.
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20: One of the craziest Seattle stories I've ever heard. 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
5: 6:43 now. We check in with Sully for traffic on the threes.
6: And we are working with about an hour drive now from Everett into the Seattle area because of this earlier car fire that blocked a couple of lanes in Northgate. State troopers still over with what's left of the car are there on the right shoulder. So just keep that in mind and watch your speed. But again, 40 minutes out of the Linwood area. It's about 10 minutes slower than it should be. We're running about 30 minutes from Linwood down into Bellevue and 50 minutes from Everett down into Bellevue, though we are starting to pick up braking there. Westbound across the Trestle looks about normal at this time of day. Looking at northbound 405 being pretty heavy up past the S-curves, up past 900, but overall about 25 minutes on the drive. Little spillover onto the Valley Freeway, add to a little bit in Auburn, and 45 minutes total from Puyallup to Renton, which isn't too bad. Northbound I-5 struggling into the South Tacoma area, right around 72nd up to 56th.

0: and 70. The weekend, 70 both days. Beautiful. Right now in Seattle, it's cloudy at 54.
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2: You know, there are times as a reporter, as a journalist, I am reading a story and it instantly grabs my attention. And this was a time this year that I immediately stopped after about two paragraphs and I shout across to the newsroom and I said, "Producer Paul, we have got to get this guy on the line." His name is Steve Trimble. He's a reporter for Aviation Week. And this is one of the great stories you're going to hear. I want you to think about the SR-71 Blackbird. Let's say you head to the Museum of Flight here in Seattle. You see that big plane, beautiful plane out on display. Imagine one day it isn't there and you start to wonder, what's going on with the Blackbird? Well, something similar has happened. And Steve Trimble, you are with Aviation Week. You've been diving in on this. Tell us what has happened with this massive plane and what is so fascinating about this story.
3: Sure. Well, thank you for having me on. The two new things that we've reported is one, the aircraft with tail number 844, which has been on display at the Armstrong Flight Research Center at Edwards Air Force Base since 1999 or 2000, was removed from display earlier this year. We have satellite imagery now that pretty much confirms it was in late February when it was removed. And then the second new bit of information is we've talked to people who used to work for NASA, who used to work on that program, who have been contacted in the last 2 months by NASA to come back to work with a full job offer to help get the aircraft back in the air. So those are the two new things.
2: So that is an undertaking of enormous proportions. First of all, what is the Blackbird? If people are unfamiliar, this is one of the most amazing planes to have ever flown.
3: Yeah, I agree. I mean, it's my favorite airplane. As an aerospace enthusiast myself, I have a lot of respect for that airplane. But it's a reconnaissance aircraft. It was flown by the U.S. Air Force. A different version was flown by the CIA for several decades. It flew at Mach 3.2, which is around 2,100 miles per hour, give or take, and at 80,000 feet and above. So really no aircraft that wasn't like a one-off experimental aircraft or a rocket-powered aircraft ever approached those speeds. You know, the Concorde flew at Mach 2, this was half again faster than the Concorde.
2: This is a plane that has not flown since 1999. I think you have in your article October of 1999. This has to be just a daunting challenge, to put it lightly. The people who are involved with this too, they're basically 30 years older than they were when they retired from the program back then. Talk to me about the challenges there.
3: Right. Well, this aircraft has been on display for 27 years, sitting in the desert, collecting dust inside as well as on the outside. The people I talked to said they would have expected to see pools of water inside just from the infrequent rains out in the desert, but it still does rain out there. That's a difficult starting point to get any aircraft back in the air, especially one that's Mach 3 and flies at 80,000 feet. You have to be pretty careful about that. Not only that, there's no spare parts for this aircraft. The Air Force destroyed all of them in 2007, as far as we know. There's no lubricants, there's no fuel. There's a special chemical they use to ignite the fuel in the SR-71. That actually still is in production for the SpaceX Falcon rocket, but, would have to be, also procured as well. It's one thing to restore it to flying status and just fly it once at an air show, but we don't think that's what NASA

0: intends to do here. It seems like the intent is to turn it into an experimental aircraft with a job, you know, to do high speed flight research in the search for technical or technology breakthroughs. And to do that, you know, you cycle through a lot of things, these consumable parts like wheels and tires, brakes, seals, other elastomeric type parts on the aircraft. And you have to recreate those parts. You have to recreate the supply chain. That can be done, but it generally is very expensive, especially when you're just doing it for one aircraft. And we haven't even really talked about the engine. This engine is a Swiss watch of engines. It is still one of the most advanced propulsion systems that has ever flown as a turbo ramjet. So, you know, the engines there, I mean, there's no new engines that exist. There were three engines that NASA had. Two were in the aircraft and one was sitting next to it out also in the desert. You'd have to tear that apart, rebuild those, the parts of those engines or refurbish them somehow. You may have to replace the bearings that have been sort of sat in one place with all that weight on them for that long. This is just the starting point, really. The airworthiness certification, mind boggles at how they would be able to do that at this point.
1: Steve, you've been talking with people who have been approached by NASA. Some of these guys are pushing 80 years old. They were basically 50 when they retired from the program. What are they telling you?
0: It's a mix of things. I mean, there is an excitement about this, clearly. They're also feeling a little old to be climbing around on the airplane and trying to solve very, very difficult problems at this point. The one guy I talked to, who I quote more extensively in the story, Mike Relja, he was a top test engineer for NASA 71 and previously for the Air Force. He says he's just too old to do it. But if they don't have to pay him, they can just call him. And if he can help him answer a question, he's happy to do that. Other people, Tim Connors, I mean, I know he would love to join the program, but he'd have to move to Southern California. He doesn't live there anymore. He has to get his wife to agree to do that at this point in their retirement. These are tall asks for people in their 70s or even late 70s.
1: Okay, that's Aviation Week reporter Steve Trimble. We'll have this entire interview posted online. One of the questions I asked Amanda, because we do have a Blackbird on display at the Museum of Flight, I was just kind of joking around, do you think they would ever go around and take parts off of it? And he was careful to say,
2: what if they did?
1: The museum wouldn't be crazy about something like that.
2: Yeah, but if the government wants it.
1: He didn't say no. So fascinating stuff. Yeah. As a aviation geek myself, the idea that the Blackbird could be taking flight again is just so incredible.
2: LA to New York in 1 hour.
1: Yeah, it is a fast, amazing, fast plane.
2: All right, it's 6:53. How about the fast cars? We need to check on traffic, Sully.
3: Well, let's just say the amount of UFO sightings are going to go up skyrocketing again, like they did when this was being tested in the 60s at Area 51. Groom Lake. Yeah. I mean, that place that didn't exist or where my uncle finished his Air Force career or did or didn't.
2: How's the traffic?
3: Looking at the drive now, it's not bad, actually, for a Thursday. There's a lot more yellow on the map than there is red, which is great. However, the drive from Linwood is not exactly getting the full discount. We had an earlier fire on southbound 5 right there in Northgate. We still have a state trooper with the hulk of the car that's left. So we are under an hour from Everett to Seattle, and we're under an hour from Everett to Bellevue, which at this time of day is a pretty good drive. Now, there are brake lights through Canyon Park, through Bothell, but again, at this particular moment, we're doing okay. And the Federal Way to Seattle drive is more yellow than red as well, and we're under 50 minutes on that drive, probably closer to 45, which is about 10 minutes faster than you might have expected. Valley Freeway, same deal. 45 minutes there. Renton to Bellevue is under a half an hour. Lake bridges are still fine. Olympia to Tacoma, some braking here and there. Most of Pierce County is great. 18 and 16 are okay as well. Cairo News Radio, real-time traffic. I'm Chris Sullivan.
2: And our forecast, we're going to stay mostly cloudy for today, but some sun breaks, headed for a high of 68. Tomorrow, Friday, mostly cloudy with some sun breaks and a high of 70. It's 54 right now.
1: 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Luke Ducey with more text messages between Governor Ferguson and Representative Pramila Jayapal.
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19: The Pinehurst Station, with its maybe 1,000 people. 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
21: ABC News, I'm Sherry Preston. Passengers on board the Fly Dubai passenger jet bound for Tel Aviv being called heroes after they were able to get into the cockpit after the co-pilot apparently stabbed the pilot. ABC News contributor Steve Ganyard says they saved the plane.
22: Two remarkable things here. One, the airplane went way past its maximum designed airspeed. And the second is that the passenger was able to recover the airplane without ripping the wings off. If it had gone another 10 seconds, they may not have had the altitude or the time to pull that aircraft out of the dive.
21: Officials in the United Arab Emirates say they are taking the lead on the investigation. Israeli officials see it as a possible terror attack. Tennessee's governor is ordering a halt to all executions in his state after convicted killer Krista Pike was given two doses of what were supposed to be lethal injections. She survived. An investigation is underway. Just over a month until the midterms, President Trump hitting the campaign trail in Texas today. This is ABC News. Officials in Texas say they thwarted a credible threat against the state capitol. ABC's Alex Stone has details.
23: A notice sent to Texas state senators and reviewed by ABC News says on Tuesday night, the Department of Public Safety learned of a credible threat by a main suspect who, along with suspected co-conspirators, were planning an attack on the Texas capitol. The attack was to occur on Thursday, October 1st. The FBI and Texas troopers arrested the main suspect with the help of a SWAT team. The notice says the investigation is ongoing and there is now an enhanced law enforcement presence at the state capitol. Alex Stone, ABC News.
21: With gas prices $1.46 higher now than before the war and the average rate on a 30-year mortgage resting at 7.6%, more people are buying now and paying later. New report from the Fed says Americans put $160 billion on such plans last year, a nearly 80% increase since 2023. The buy now, pay later plans also being used for more everyday expenses like food and even rent. Sherry Preston, ABC News.
1: At 7:02 Thursday morning, here's what's happening.
17: Congresswoman Pramila Jayapal privately questioned whether to join Mayor Katie Wilson at a nudes conference after July's deadly Bite of Seattle shooting. We'll get much more on this from Luke Ducey in a moment.
1: Clee-Ellum is dropping its automated license plate readers. The city council declined to renew its flock safety contract, which expired yesterday.
17: Wildlife police want help identifying two suspected black bear poachers near Oso. Investigators say the men were on private property marked against trespassing and hunting.
1: Time to get a check on traffic. We do that every 10 minutes on the threes. Here's Chris Sullivan.
3: And we're definitely seeing things kind of push into the red on a couple of different drives, both of them primarily coming out of the north end. As we look at the drive away from Linwood on 405 now being just crammed in all the way down past the 522 interchange. So we are up to an hour now to make that drive. And
24: it's a reminder that, yes, it doesn't get there very often. And only when it really has to.
3: $15 in the southbound express toll lane away from Linwood. Hour drive, Everett to Bellevue. About 50 from Everett to Seattle, which is actually probably 10 minutes faster than you might have expected. And that's even with an earlier car fire we had in Northgate. Coming the other direction, Olympia to Tacoma is a little over 40. Heaviest spot there is in South Tacoma. But Tacoma itself is quiet. You'll pick up the pace there. And continuing up from Federal Way to Seattle, it's under 50 minutes. So that's pretty good. We're under 50 as well from Puyallup up to Renton. Brake lights are heavy in Auburn and at the north end, but there are pretty significant gaps where you're going freeway speed there. Renton to Bellevue is under a half an hour, and the lake bridges are good. This report brought to you by Seattle Sports. 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
1: 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I'm Charlie Harder with Amanda Factor.
17: Two of Washington's most prominent politicians were questioning Mayor Katie Wilson's handling of the deadly Bite of Seattle shooting and whether they should show up at the scene to help with a news conference.
1: These newly released text messages show Governor Ferguson and Representative Pramila Jayapal discussing whether to go to the scene themselves. Their messages reflect concerns about who was in charge and whether Wilson's team had a handle on the response.
17: We
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0: Yeah, you know, we've sifted through thousands of messages released just yesterday by the governor's office. And one of those texts that we're showing on our YouTube feed for you right now so that you can read along. Jayapal told Ferguson she had reservations about showing up and standing beside Wilson during a news conference that night, saying, "I'm wondering if we should be there because, quote, I'm not confident she knows what she is doing." The message also reveals that Katie Wilson communications staff knew by 7:20 p.m. the night of the bite of the Seattle shooting about a number of victims and the number of deaths. They also knew about the number of arrests and that there could be additional suspects out there in Seattle. But the mayor did not release that information publicly for hours, as we all know. Last week, when Seattle police presented their after-action report on the shooting to the city's public safety committee, Assistant Chief Tyrone Davis said SPD told the mayor's office that we were ready to go with a press conference, but the mayor's office kept delaying press conferences to wait for the mayor to be ready.
4: We were ready to go. I was getting ready to walk down there and handle it. I did talk to the deputy mayor, and then I was told we needed to wait for the mayor.
0: Ferguson and Jayapal also discussed who was in charge of the scene that night. Three people were killed, of course, and four others injured, including a two-year-old boy. Davis told council members the mayor's office created confusion, pulled command staff away from their duties. And remember, Police Chief Barnes was in Dallas, Texas that night. Davis said that Barnes also created confusion from 2,000 miles away.
4: Chief Barnes was directing people to do things and not going through me. And it's kind of hard to manage the things that still needed to happen, like the press conference, when you're 2,000 miles away.
0: Yeah, both Ferguson and Jayapal, of course, ultimately joined Wilson and SPD at that news conference later that night. Still a lot of questions, though, about those, again, thousands of messages that we're still looking into. Charlie and Amanda, though, there's much, much more. We've got an exclusive story that we've been working on, and we're ready to share it. Multiple sources inside City Hall and close to City Hall tell me they see more troubling news ahead, and administration still figuring out where the ethical lines are as they move along through legislation and contacting and dealing with other departments. And several times they've been appearing to and willing to cross those lines. Now, they time major announcements, for instance, from the mayor to land on the same days as other announcements that might make the mayor look bad. Sources tell us they continue to misrepresent quotes from stakeholders and even editorialized a quote from a city council member in order to build public confidence in their search for a new police chief. Taken together, they raise questions about where the lines are between political strategy, poor communication, and something more deliberate. And we're going to have that story today on MyNorthWest.com. We're going to dive into it more tomorrow.
5: Luke Ducey, thanks for that reporting. It's 7:07.
2: While some of its neighbors have been adding jobs in recent years, the city of Seattle has lost thousands, most in downtown Seattle.
6: Seattle lost more than 18,000 jobs between 2024 and 2025. Downtown accounted for about 70% of them. That's according to a new report from the Downtown Seattle Association. DSA President and CEO John Scholes says Seattle needs to do more to attract employers.
7: And I think it's important that our city leaders are approaching businesses, employers with a positive tone and tenor and suggesting, hey, we want you here.
6: The DSA report shows that Bellevue and Tacoma both gained jobs during that same period. Bellevue adding more than 5,300 and Tacoma adding more than 660. Frank Lindsay, Cairo News Radio.
5: New video released by King County prosecutors shows the moments immediately after a face-biting attack in downtown Seattle.
25: The attack itself happens off-camera. The surveillance video shows suspect Camelia Chadley walking up to a bus shelter and calmly putting on her jacket. Victim Diana Gonzalez tells Jake and Spike here on Cairo News Radio.
26: Then when I run up, like, the police runs up as well. Like, so we're both right there while she's sitting at the bus stop. And then she's trying to lie about what happened. And she's like, we'll check the cameras. And I'm like, yes, please check them.
25: A bystander then leads Gonzalez, holding her injured forehead, into a nearby building. A U.S. Marshal then handcuffs Chadley and leads her away. Tim Hull, Cairo News Radio.
2: It'll be a coaching reunion this weekend in Seattle when the Seahawks host the Los Angeles Chargers. Hawks coach Mike McDonald worked under the Chargers coach Jim Harbaugh at the University of Michigan in 2021.
27: I have a lot of respect for Jim. I mean, I talked about it the other day, but a lot of our principles are built off of his principles about, you know, how he builds his football teams.
2: The matchup is also a family reunion of union of sorts, said Jim is the father of Seahawks special teams coach Jay Harbaugh. The teams meet at Lumen Field, 1:25 kickoff on Sunday. You can hear it all right here on Cairo News Radio.
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5: Thanks for joining us this morning. I'm Charlie Harger with Manda Factor. A busy hour in front of us, Manda.
2: Indeed. Washington's 9th Congressional District could have a new representative in 2027 after decades under incumbent Congressman Adam Smith. We're going to chat with Doug Bassler, a Republican candidate challenging him.
5: And coming up in the 735 commentary, Boeing has received a ton of criticism over the past several years. Now, it might be time to give them their flowers. I'll talk about it coming up.
2: And Sully, what's on the way in traffic?
3: We're going to take a look at the slowing we have pulling away from Linwood. 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
5: At 7:12, we get a check on the weather here on Seattle's Morning News. And it's looking like today will be partly to mostly sunny by the afternoon. 68 the high, dry. Tomorrow, a few sunbreaks at least, 70 the high. And this weekend, looking fabulous. I know I've got the youth baseball game on Saturday. It's going to be mostly sunny, 69.
2: Got a Seahawks football game on Sunday.
5: That's right, 71 the forecast high that day. Right now in Seattle, we have mostly clear skies. It's 51.
2: And it's 7:13. That's time for traffic around here every 10 minutes on the threes. Here's Sully.
3: And it's an odd day out there, which is, in this case, a good thing. Because the drive,
2: it's not
3: odd.
2: Terrible?
3: No, it's not terrible. It's odd for a Thursday. I'm not sure why, if a bunch of people are just taking off today for something. But either way, let's keep it going. As for the drive in from the south end, it is definitely lighter than it should be. And I'm not sure why, but it's a good thing. We'll take the winds where we get them. Federal Way to Seattle is running closer to 45 minutes at this point, which is about 15 minutes faster than this time of day on a typical Thursday. I mean, there are gaps in there where you are going freeway speed legitimately until you get up to the north end of Boeing Field. Maybe it's just a late arriving crowd today. I don't know, but let's take it. We're under 50 as well from Puyallup to Renton. The brake lights there are getting out of Highway 18 and at the north end, but it's yellow, not red. And then you have Renton to Bellevue of about 25 to 30 minutes. It's not as bad through the S-curves as it could be. Now, different story, north end. about an average day. Hour drives from Everett to Seattle or Bellevue. Brake lights right where they should be, with 40 minutes away from Linwood. A little bit up to the north, though, the trestle's not as bad as it could be. Highway 18 over Tiger Mountains, a little lighter than normal. There are brake lights up there, and 16 looks really good. So for those of you coming up from the south end, take the win so far, and let's try to keep it going. This report brought to you by the Cairo News Radio app. Text app to 888-973-5476. 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
5: Just weeks out from the general election, and we are taking a close look at congressional races. Starting today, we're going to talk about the race in Washington's 9th congressional district, as incumbent Congressman Adam Smith and Republican challenger Doug Bassler take on each other once again.
2: Doug Bassler joins us here on Seattle's Morning News. Glad to have you with us. Is this sixth time going to be your charm?
11: Well, you know, it's Seattle.
5: It's Seattle. So what's the case you're laying out to the people of Seattle and the 9th District why you should be their representative in Congress?
11: Well, my opponents want to have a political revolution, and I'd like to see an opportunity revolution. You know, Seattle is the Seattle area, Western Washington. We're ranked in the top 10 in transportation, in staffing, and in just really being a great place to do business from a logistics standpoint. But cost of doing business, we're rated like 99th out of 100. So that's definitely not helping the opportunity revolution. We've got, what, 37% commercial real estate vacancy in Seattle. Just a few years ago, we had about 451 Amazon employees over in Bellevue. Today, we have over 14,000. They moved there from Seattle, and that's because of this jumpstart payroll tax. So these policies are failing. They're damaging families. They're hurting jobs. They're hurting our economy. And so I guess I'm the other guy.
2: Other guy, Doug, we're glad to have you on this morning. For those unfamiliar with you, just tell us a little bit about yourself. What do we need to know?
11: Well, I'm a business owner. I own Prologue Digital. We make commercials, do a lot of business with our local outlets, things like that. I have a staff of about 9 people. Been doing this for, 35 years now. A lot of fun, but we're constantly having to deal with, you know, the 20 plus tax increases that Olympia's handed us in the last 5 years. And so that's caused me to want to go ahead and get in. I also didn't really appreciate Kashama Sawant being in the race, so I figured I'd get in there and make it harder for her. We were able to defeat her in the primary, and that's great. Which I think says something. I think it might say that the 9th District's kind of getting fed up with the socialist thing. And, you know, capitalism is good. Capitalism has raised more people out of poverty than any other system in history. And I think we need to keep that going. Matter of fact, I saw the statistics yesterday that came out of D.C. We have the lowest childhood poverty in history right now, September of 2026 things. The last time it was almost this low was in Trump's first term. By the way, we have the lowest overall poverty rate that we've ever had since they've been keeping records. So nationally, America's been doing a lot better. But here in Seattle, we have double the inflation rate on food. So the nationally, we're about 2.7% inflation rate. Seattle area is 5.4% inflation just on food. And these things are locally causing problems. I'm also a former youth pastor. I play guitar. You might see my Fender in the background over there.
2: Nice.
11: I have 5 kids. I like to tell people I have 5 kids, all boys except for the 4 girls. And so, yeah, I'm a girl dad. And I'm your neighbor. But I am very focused. I would like to win this seat. I would appreciate people's support, DougBassler.com. And you know, I always swing for the fence. But, you know, like the Mariners, I've been heartbroken a few times.
5: Doug, I've heard you point out some of the issues, the biography, but I'm not quite sure I've heard what you will do if you are elected.
11: Yeah, I mean, in Congress, we have, you know, we have the bully pulpit, so I can work with a team at GOP locally. And there, of course, committee assignments matter. Really like the small business committee. I think that one appeals to me because that's who I am. Although, you know, commerce is really good, financial services. I can introduce legislation. I can co-sponsor legislation that helps to reduce the cost of housing. You know, for example, in Renton right now, your average single family house, new construction, is about $690,000. $203,000 of that is directly related to government costs and regulations. Now, I'm not saying we should be able to drop the price $200,000 because obviously we want, you know, safe housing and everything. But I think we could knock $100,000 off. And so those are the types of things that I would be working on.
2: Congressman Smith has said you will, if you are elected to Congress, you will go along with everything President Trump asks of you. Is that true?
11: Well, Congressman Smith says a lot of things that are kind of crazy right now, and I really feel sorry for the guy. You know, I've known Adam obviously for many years. I think when Trump is right, yeah, I'll go along. I'll be supportive. When he's wrong, I'll confront him. There's many things that Donald Trump is for that I'm not in favor of. I definitely don't like civil forfeiture. I think that's a very unconstitutional thing. There's things that are problems. But, you know, ultimately, if he's right, yeah, support him. If he's wrong, oppose him.
5: A vote almost certainly will occur in the next Congress about the War Powers Resolution in Iran. How would you vote?
11: Yeah, I don't think I want to get into this sort of what if questions right now. I think
5: that's one of the major issues facing the American people. It strongly polls as the top issue in many minds. I think your potential constituents deserve to know.
11: Yeah, well, I don't know how I would vote, honestly, because I haven't, you know, you got to hear the arguments, you got to have the debates and everything. And but I definitely don't want Iran to have a nuke. And I would like to see us get out of there as soon as possible. Not sure about what that exit strategy would be.
5: So among the other issues is the United States relationship with Israel. What is your take on how the United States should interact with Israel?
11: Yeah, strongly support Israel, of course. I don't believe that this Free Palestine movement is helpful. I find it a little manic. Israel is a strong ally of ours. Obviously, we make decisions based on our own best interests, but supporting our allies is a good position to have.
5: All right. Candidate for 9th Congressional District running against Adam Smith, Doug Basler. Doug, thanks for joining us this morning, and we'll stay in touch throughout this campaign.
11: I appreciate you guys having me. Thank you.
2: You bet. Take care. It's 7:23. We need to move along and get an update on traffic. We do that every 10 minutes. And here's Chris Sullivan.
3: And we are building our volumes out there, but the drive-in from the south end continues to be a little bit better than maybe you expected. North end drive about average to maybe a little bit in the red. So if you're coming down, say, from Linwood on 405, it's going to be a grind all the way down through 522. We've got an hour and 20-minute trip now from Everett to Bellevue with an hour away from Linwood. So kind of into the normal range there. I-5's a little faster, about an hour. 4 and 10 total from Everett to Seattle, 50 out of Linwood. And then the brake lights southbound I-5 in Marysville, kind of the normal stuff. Same with 204 and 2 getting across the trestle. So kind of standard. Coming up from the south end, though, Olympia to Tacoma, about 42, 43 minutes now. There are some brake lights in Lacey, a little bit there at 72nd coming into South Tacoma. We're seeing our first little braking through the construction zone by the Puyallup River Bridge on I-5 in Tacoma. But overall, not bad. Not really impacting the travel time too badly. And Federal Way to Seattle is probably up to about 50, 52 minutes now. The heaviest spot there, right at the north end of Boeing Field, approaching the West Seattle Bridge. Renton to Bellevue, about 35 minutes now. The S-curves are very active all the way up past 44th. Have a little bit on I-90. Speaking of 90 and 520, the floating bridges are still in very good shape. 18 over Tiger Mountain, heavy up the west slope, trying to get to the summit, and then getting better as you go towards I-90. 16 looking really good. 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
1: Clouds and 54 right now, headed to partly sunny skies and 58 today. Right now, it is 54 in Seattle.
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2: 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Also on the way, we know just how many surveillance cameras the police department has access to in Seattle. It more than expected. 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
2: Good morning. It's 7:30. A Seattle police watchdog wants clearer rules for private cameras in the department's surveillance network.
5: A new report says police can watch 427 live camera feeds, and another nearly 900 private cameras are registered but don't live stream.
2: We get more on this live from Cairo News Radio's Luke Ducey.
30: Seattle police now revealing their real-time crime center has access to far more surveillance cameras than previously reported, according to the Seattle Times. It's adding energy to the debate around privacy concerns and around the city's own CCTV camera program. The Inspector General's office says SPD's growing network is concerning because their policies don't clearly spell out where private cameras can be used, how long footage can be retained, or what happens if a camera is moved. SPD says 427 cameras now feed live footage into their crime center, including 308 installed by SPD, 96 operated by the Department of Transportation, and 23 owned by businesses. Another nearly 900 private cameras that are registered but don't live stream video also feed into police, where they can access it, I should say. And they often do ask their owners for recordings to help solve crime. And, you know, a lot of businesses downtown tell us that's what they want. They want more cameras like that to help keep areas safe. In August, you'll remember, Jennifer LeMaster, CEO of the Seattle Convention Center, told Cairo 7 TV.
31: At this point in time, we think it's very important that the city do both protect privacy and public safety.
30: You'll remember Mayor Katie Wilson pushed pause on the city's CCTV camera program, and we're waiting for an audit on that program because she doesn't want footage to be used by the federal government. Well, leading up to the World Cup, several city council members, like Rob Saka, urged Wilson to activate those cameras. They were around the stadium district in Pioneer Square.
32: I respectfully urge the mayor to reconsider and activate the stadium district cameras before World Cup begins. We need to do better.
30: So, Charlie, Amanda, the debate continues. The number of cameras, though, now registered with or integrated into SPD's system is five times the number of cameras SPD previously reported installing.
5: Luke Ducey reporting live at 7:32.
2: Congresswoman Pramila Jayapal considered skipping a news conference after July's deadly Bite of Seattle shooting. Text released by Governor Bob Ferguson's office show she initially supported appearing alongside Mayor Katie Wilson. But Jayapal later wrote Ferguson, quote, "I'm wondering if we should go at all." She added, quoting again, "I'm not confident she knows what she is doing." Ferguson replied he'd spoken with Wilson and asked her to call Jayapal. Both attended the news conference 5 hours after the shooting, which killed three and wounded four. In a statement to Cairo News Radio, Jayapal says she spoke to the mayor on her way to the Seattle Center, and Wilson told her they were awaiting our arrival, adding, quote, "Any delay in waiting for the governor and I try to arrive was about a matter of minutes, not hours." And again, Cairo News Radio has also reached out to the governor.
5: 7:33 now. Time to check traffic. We do that every 10 minutes on the threes. Here's Sully.
3: And we are working on hour and 20-minute trips now from Everett to Seattle or Bellevue. Standard Thursday drives for you guys. Brake lights right where they should be with hours drives away from Linwood. So nothing surprising out of Snohomish County. We are still running ahead of schedule, which is great, from Federal Way to Seattle. That drive only 50 minutes today. You're up to freeway speed for a large part of that drive today, which let's try to keep that going because that's a win. Now, when you get up to the West Seattle Bridge, it's a different story, and you're going to be on the grind into downtown, but it's much better than normal. Valley Freeway, same deal. We're running just about 50 minutes, maybe a little under, depending on how you hit the volume at the north end. Through Auburn, it's not as bad as it could be. I mean, we're going under the speed limit, but we're not bumper to bumper. And then Renton to Bellevue, about 35 to 40, as we have picked up brake lights by I-90. Speaking of 90, 90 and 520 both look good across the lake. 18 over Tiger Mountain, a little heavy, but nothing overly so. Eastbound 16 past Cheney Stadium. We're starting to see our first few braking there. Olympia to Tacoma, about 42 minutes. 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
2: Our forecast, partly to mostly cloudy for today, but some sun breaks this afternoon. 68, the high for today. Around 70 tomorrow, mix of clouds and sun. The weekend looks spectacular if you like sunshine. Morning clouds, afternoon sunshine, and highs around 70 both days. Right now in Seattle, it's cloudy at 54.
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5: It's time for the 7:35 commentary. I talked with aviation analyst John Nance a little earlier. You'll actually hear the interview in about 10 minutes. You've seen John on TV, heard him on the radio just about every time a plane goes down. When he wasn't doing interviews, John flew full-time for two airlines before his retirement. He's deadly serious, and he pulls no punches. And something he told me in that interview made me proud to live and work in the Puget Sound area. See, John tries not to use the word hero very often. He was hesitant to say it because it matters to him. People know he means it when he does. But he thinks this might be one of those times. On Tuesday, a Fly Dubai jet headed from Dubai to Tel Aviv nearly went down. Israeli officials say the co-pilot stabbed the captain and tried to crash the plane. Flight tracking shows it fell 14,000 feet in under a minute. John wants to see the flight recorder before he believes that. Passengers and cabin crew got into the cockpit, pinned the co-pilot to the floor. One passenger, a plumber by trade, knew he had to pull back on the yoke if they were going to survive. He says he learned it from a TV show about air crash investigations. Two Fly Dubai pilots riding in the cabin then got to the controls. They landed safely in Saudi Arabia. John says he's never seen an airplane quite as stressed as this one may have been. The captain who was attacked, the people who restrained the co-pilot, two pilots who took the controls, they're all on his heroes list. And he says there are other heroes in this story. Thousands of them. Some of them may be listening right now. That plane was a Boeing 737 MAX 8. Every 737 is finished in Renton, now in Everett as well. The men and women who build these planes with stunning precision. The engineers, as John puts it, they overbuild them. 174 passengers, 27 of them children, they got home yesterday because of your work. It's easy to dunk on Boeing when something goes wrong, and I spent many years reporting on issues inside the company, so I'm not coming at this with rose-colored glasses. But even with that scrutiny, it is important to step back and look at the bigger picture. The National Safety Council says mile for mile, you're about 1,200 times more likely to die in the car than you're sitting in right now than it would be if you were to fly on an airliner. 1,200 times. That's because Boeing makes a damn good airplane. They learn from their mistakes, and the people who work there are gutted when something goes wrong. They take it personally. So yes, that's what you are, heroes. The men and women in the plants and shops all across Western Washington. Your skill, your dedication to quality, the way you take it personally, that all saved lives this week. 27 kids are alive because of your care and exacting work. 174 passengers and crew overall. You should be proud of that. So if you're heading into work at Boeing this morning, Know that what you do matters. You make a plane so well, it survived what would otherwise be a disaster. Now, if you could talk to the airlines about legroom and economy class, that'd be great. But seriously, heroes, we're lucky to have you. And that's the 735 commentary for October 1st. Text your thoughts to the Mikkelshue Casino and Resort text line, 888-973-5476. Join the chat, YouTube Live at Cairo News Radio, and leave a comment at mynorthwest.com.
2: Again, stay with us for that conversation with aviation analyst John Nance. He has some interesting things to say. 7:39, Sully, what's coming up in traffic?
3: And just think what the worldwide headlines would be if we did not know what we knew when that plane went down.
5: Yes.
3: What that would look like. We've seen that before, and what that might have done to Boeing in terms of its future.
5: This was a MAX that went straight down. And
3: ripped off parts of the rudder.
2: Terrifying.
5: So reminiscent of the two previous crashes.
3: Exactly. And it would have been an entirely different story if we didn't know what we actually know. Incredible. Great job, Charlie. The drive now we're looking at coming away from Lynnwood. We'll break it down next.
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5: Going to get to traffic now. We do that every 10 minutes. And Sully, how's it looking this morning?
3: Well, we've got a new crash to tell you about, Charlie, right where we had some issues yesterday at this time. Westbound 16, trying to get from Port Orchard to Gorst around the corner there at Sinclair Inlet. We've got a crash right at the interchange with Highway 3 in Gorst. Right lane is blocked, and so we're backing up out of Port Orchard and coming up out of Sedgwick. So plan on some delays there. That's really our only issue other than volume. We're still working with about an hour and 20-minute trip from Everett to Seattle or Bellevue. Kind of a standard day for you guys with an hour of that away from Lynnwood. Westbound 2 is still struggling from about Bickford over to the east end of the trestle, 204 as well. I think you guys have kind of gotten used to that. And 522 is a little heavy over the Snohomish River working your way past the golf course. And then the normal stuff in Woodinville trying to tie into 405 in Bothell. Northbound I-5, we're seeing a little bit more action now towards the Kent-Des Moines Road. Checking to see if we might have a new little issue, new crash there right before 516. We've jumped up to about 55 minutes now. We've added 5 minutes minutes to that drive, Federal Way to Seattle. Valley Freeway now over 50 minutes, as I think we are having a little late arriving crowd today for some reason. And Renton to Bellevue's 40. Lake bridges are still okay, though. Westbound 90 seeing a little action right towards the Mount Baker Tunnel. Olympia to Tacoma is fine. Cairo News Radio real-time traffic. I'm Chris Sullivan.
2: Basically a mix of sun and clouds for the next several days. 68 our high for today, 70 for your Friday. Tomorrow, the weekend looks really nice. Clouds in the morning, but plain old sunshine in the afternoon and highs around 70. Right now in Seattle, it's still cloudy and 54.
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5: A near disaster and apparent terrorism incident in the Middle East as a co-pilot stabs a pilot on a flight from Dubai to Israel. Thought we would check in with ABC News aviation analyst John Nance. John, here we are. It's been almost a day since this took place. What surprised you the most when you first heard about this story?
0: Just about everything, Jeremy. Just about everything. First of all, the stabbing, instead of the use of another weapon, there's also a crash axe right there in the cockpit, attacking the captain. And then the high dive, as we call it in aviation, if you've got to get out of high altitude because of a pressurization situation, statements that have been made about how many thousands of feet were shed within a minute and so on. I don't buy that yet, because I haven't seen, and of course nobody

0: head within a minute and so on. I don't buy that yet, because I haven't seen, and of course nobody has, the faulty data recorder. And then the heroism of a couple of pilots who came up from the back, but they were deadheading, took over the airplane and landed it safely. I mean, there's just an awful lot of things. If I were, as a fiction writer, get it like that, it might well have included this kind of an array.
1: Do we know yet how those pilots were able to get into the cockpit? That is something we've been all wondering in the newsroom.
0: Well, I think we've had some misstatements, not intentionally, but by a lot of our brethren in the media, and that is when they say somebody broke down the door. Those doors are not breaker. They're not the type that you can break down. I mean, that's what we did after 9/11, is deny access. So there are only really two ways to get in. One is if you open it from the inside, and which the pilot could do with a captain who had been attacked. But if he hit that one button, he could unlock the door. And secondly, from outside, if you happen to be a current flight crew member with the current code, and you press the code in, if somebody doesn't hit the deny button within so many seconds, I think it's 25 seconds, then the door will open. So I'm sure that it was not broken down. I'm sure that it was one of those two ways that they gained entrance. And probably, I think that what has most feasibility is the idea that the captain somehow managed to get his finger on that button and open the door.
1: How hard was it to get that plane under control? It went into a fast dive, no matter what. It plunged many thousands and thousands of feet.
0: Incredibly improbable is one phrase that I would throw out there on the table, because it looks like it went to, if not a little beyond Mach 1, which is the speed of sound, in the dive. Now, let me just give everybody a background a little bit. On swept-wing aircraft, there is a nasty little tendency, just by the geometry and the aerodynamics of it, if you dive too fast in an aircraft like that with swept wings, you can get into a situation called Mach tuck. I won't get into the aerodynamic explanation of it, but in the early days of swept-wing DC-8s and 707s, there were quite a few airplanes, I say quite a few, there were a number of airplanes lost to this. You would get in a dive and you couldn't get out of it. There also have been people who've gotten in dives and they pulled the tail off by trying to get out of it. It's a very delicate situation, because if you're over the maximum airspeed that you should be at for doing a so-called high dive, or a rapid depressurization reaction dive, if you go faster than that, that's where you get into this territory. The airplane will start trimming the trim system to try to dampen that out, but it can't do it for you. And if you're screaming down in the dive with the throttle still up, and we don't know this for sure whether they were up or back, your chances of being able to level that airplane out are not terribly good if you don't do it exactly right. Now, there's a picture that I've seen in just the last few hours that has obviously shown the rudder to this aircraft has been chewed up, probably by what we call flutter, which is something you test for. That would indicate that it's gone much faster than it should have. And the only other thing I can say is that until we get the dynamics and look at them completely, and as an accident investigation, it's some of these figures are going to remain rather improbable. But this aircraft, being a Boeing, is obviously extremely tough, and it may well be that this aircraft will never fly again. It depends on how much force was put on it. In other words, they managed to keep the tail on, but were the wings compromised in terms of how far they could flex? The tests, when you're certifying an airplane, including Boeing, of course, they practically double the vertical flux of the wings, and they overbuild these airplanes. But I don't think I've ever seen one that was quite as stressed as this one may have been.
1: We're speaking with ABC aviation analyst John Nass. How proud are you of the men and women in Boeing and at the Renton plant in particular for doing what is an incredible job assembling and designing this plane that survived the almost impossible?
0: Well, you know, I used to have a sticker that literally wore out, and I haven't been able to get another one that said, if it's not Boeing, I'm not going. I need to find another one to put it back on the bumper, because that's why I feel. It doesn't mean that Airbus builds bad airplanes. It means that Boeing builds incredibly tough airplanes, and the resiliency of these airframes is something that is, well, my entire career as an airline pilot with two different airlines, I've relied on that.
1: How difficult is it to fly a plane with essentially no rudder?
0: Not difficult at all, actually, as long as your tail fin, the vertical stabilizer, is

0: intact back there. You've got a certain amount of dampening capability, even if the rudder is not working. It's going to be sloppy, and you're probably going to have to use differential engine power. But unless you're trying to do something like land mild crosswind, it should be fairly straightforward. We practiced something close to this in our check rides, and it's not unknown. By the same token, this rudder, having been chewed the way it looks like it was chewed up by the aerodynamics, I'm pretty sure that most of the engineers are going to think that's flutter, and they're probably absolutely right.
1: Well, it's a remarkable story. Is there something you are looking for in the days, weeks, months ahead that is really going to answer some questions for you here, John?
0: Yeah, I get really upset. Here's a proper word, I guess, and you know me long enough to know this is true. When people start throwing the word hero around, because you know, there are times that actually does apply. And this may actually be a candidate for it. Not only the two gentlemen in the back who came forward, not only the captain who resisted, if that's what he did, but everybody else who helped stabilize the situation. And as you pointed out, absolutely right, the people who built the airplane to begin with. So while I'm usually averse to using that term, I'm kind of waiting to see, because I think when we get all the information on the table, this is going to be a rather heroic instance that somebody headed out for everybody on that airplane, including themselves, and they were not allowed to carry it forward.
1: ABC aviation analyst and longtime friend of Cairo News Radio, John Nance. John, thanks for your time this morning.
0: Anytime.
2: I'm so grateful to have been able to talk with John Nance over the years, because I learned something from him every time we chat.
3: And he has that delivery. You know, he was an airline pilot forever. And it's kind of that nice, calm captain you hear at the front of the plane. You might be a little nervous taking off, and there's John.
2: And he's just wickedly smart.
3: Yeah, very smart, multi-talented guy. And again, what amazing work by the folks at Boeing. They were able to design this well beyond the specifications. What happened? 27 kids went home yesterday because of that engineering and that hard work by Boeing employees on the factory floor.
2: I don't think I understand clearly what happened aboard that plane until John just spelled it out.
3: Yeah, yeah.
2: And what happened to the plane.
3: When John says it's remarkable, something like that didn't result in a crash, you better believe it.
4: When you look at a lot of crashes that have resulted after nosedives like that, and what we saw out of the rudder, in a lot of cases, as John mentioned, rightly so, that we're probably moments away from the back end of that entire plane coming off, the stabilizers, the whole thing, and you lose the airframe at that point. That's happened in multiple cases where the stresses are what they are. The fact that they were able to pull that thing out with the damage we've seen to that rudder is pretty incredible. And if you haven't ever done it, and you wonder, I'm not a great flyer, I always look at the wings, we, you know, we go through turbulence and whatnot, Google the load tests and watch for the videos that they do with those wings and how they bend them to braking to find out exactly what that plane can or cannot do. It's the engineering that goes into these things is incredible. Amazing that this thing didn't end worse.
3: All right. How's traffic looking this morning, Sully?
4: Well, we're okay. I've got a little mystery on my hands at this point. Like my drivers, Ken, are asking me, northbound I-5 as you approach the Kent-Des Moines Road. We have like four or five cars on the left-hand shoulder, and I can't figure out why. And there's no car that I can find in the median. But either way, that's the reason why we're so slow from about 272nd up past the scene, and why we're getting closer to an hour now to make that drive from Federal Way to Seattle. So we've added about 10 minutes there. We have about 55 minutes Puyallup to Renton. Haven't found anything why we're so slow on northbound 5 through South Tacoma other than just volume. Renton to Bellevue's 40 minutes, and we're still struggling with that hour and 20 from Everett to Seattle or Bellevue. Cairo News Radio real-time traffic. I'm Chris Sullivan.
2: Mix of sun and clouds for today. We should warm up to about 68. Right now it's 54 in Seattle.
3: 8:15, NASA has been secretly reviving the Blackbird SR-71 from retirement. We'll speak with a reporter coming up.
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0: ABC News, I'm Sherry Preston. The investigation is just beginning into what happened on that Fly Dubai plane headed for Tel Aviv, where the co-pilot apparently stabbed the pilot in what Israeli officials think might have been a terror attack. Passengers were able to get to the cockpit, one of them even pulling the controls up so the plane didn't crash. Two people killed, one still missing after a medical helicopter crashed off the Southern California coast. Here's ABC's Gio Benitez.
1: This was a desperate search and rescue mission overnight in the waters off Catalina Island near Avalon when the medical transport helicopter crashed into the Pacific. So the LA County Fire Department divers, helicopters, and marine rescue crews, they raced to the scene. Officials say five people were on board the chopper belonging to Reach Medical Services.
0: No executions in the state of Tennessee for the time being after the first woman to have been put to death there in 200 years survived two lethal injections last night. She was taken away in an ambulance and is still hospitalized. This is ABC News. Cornell University has released the 99-page report on its investigation of a 2024 frat party in which a woman says she was raped by multiple men. That woman, Jane Doe, now suing the school. ABC's Aaron Katursky.
6: ABC News has also obtained text messages Jane Doe exchanged days after with one of the men she now accuses of rape. Bro, everyone knows. My reputation is destroyed, and I'm utterly ashamed. Later texting, everyone needs to grow up, because sexuality and sex is changing, and stuff like this is going to become more common. I'm also really open-minded, though. I love you, King. The following week, that man appears worried. I'm being labeled an assaulter in the public eye. Jane Doe first reassured him. The next day, she texts, I think I'm done talking to you. I know you lied. And that same day, she went to police.
0: No criminal charges were ever filed. Millions of Americans in line for more bad weather, a line of severe storms extending from the Mexican border through the Great Lakes. I'm Sherry Preston.
3: At 8:02, here's what's happening.
2: Congresswoman Pramila Jayapal privately questioned whether to join Mayor Katie Wilson at a news conference after July's deadly Bite of Seattle shooting. Luke Ducey will join us with more in a moment.
3: About 850 Washington casino workers could lose their jobs November 30th. Maverick Washington plans to close eight casinos during bankruptcy, including Lakewood and Everett.
2: Boeing has landed a Navy contract worth more than $20 billion to develop next-generation fighter jets. The company says it'll build the Super Hornet replacements at its growing St. Louis facility.
3: And State Representative Skylar Rood resigning October 31st to work for Secretary of State Steve Hobbs. Washington State Standard reports his name remains on the November 3rd ballot.
2: It's 8:03. That's time for traffic around here. We do that every 10 minutes. And just a moment ago, Sully, I heard you say, oh, no.
4: Yeah, that's because we may have a potential culprit for why we're so slow on northbound I-5 approaching the Kent Des Moines Road. Our good friend Josiah. He's plugged in. He's out there every day in his big rigs doing his jobs. And we had talked about it in the last 10 minutes about multiple cars pulled over on the left shoulder on northbound 5 approaching 516. He's hearing out there that potentially maybe someone lost a box of nails.
2: Oh, no.
4: And we may have a series of punctured tires. I haven't got that confirmed. I've reached out to the State Patrol to see if we can kind of get a better handle on that, because for no reason there are a bunch of cars just sitting on the left shoulder there. So that's one of the reasons why we're running close to an hour from Federal Way to Seattle, is that kind of unusual late morning braking there approaching that corridor. Once you get over there through that, it's kind of the standard day the rest of the way. Northbound 167, you got about 50 minutes for you guys, 30 out of Auburn, heaviest spot there at the north end of Kent, and then Renton to Bellevue, still running about 40. Lake bridges are okay. Coming down from the north end, we've got hour and 20 minute trips from Everett to Seattle, Everett to Bellevue, and I haven't found anything other than volume for northbound 5 being so slow into South Tacoma. It's heavy from 512 up to about 56th. 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
3: 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I'm Charlie Harger with Manda Factor.
2: Two of Washington's most prominent politicians were questioning Mayor Katie Wilson's handling of the deadly Bite of Seattle shooting and whether they should show up at the scene to help with the news conference.
3: There are newly released text messages showing Governor Ferguson and Representative Pramila Jayapal discussing whether to go to that scene themselves. Their messages reflect concerns about who was in charge and whether Wilson's team had a handle on the response.
2: And we get more live now from Cairo News Radio's Luke Ducey.
13: Yeah, our newsroom has sifted through thousands of messages released just yesterday by the governor's office. In one of those texts, Jayapal told Ferguson she had reservations about showing up and standing beside Wilson during that news conference, saying, quote, I'm wondering if we should be there because, quote, I'm not confident she knows what she is doing. The messages also reveal Katie Wilson's communication staff knew by 7:20 p.m. that night about the number of victims and deaths. They also apparently knew about the number of arrests and that there could be additional suspects out there on the loose. But the mayor didn't release that information publicly for hours, not until about 11 o'clock, as we all know. Last week, when Seattle police presented their after-action report on the shooting to the city's Public Safety Committee, Assistant Chief Tyrone Davis said SPD and the mayor's office kept delaying press conferences to wait for the mayor to be ready.
5: We were ready to go. I was getting ready to walk down there and handle it. I did talk to the deputy mayor, and then I was told we needed to wait for the mayor.
13: Ferguson and Jayapal also discussed who was in charge of the scene that night. Three people were killed and four others injured, including a two-year-old boy. Davis told council members the mayor's office created confusion, pulled command staff away from their duties for briefings that were immaterial to what was happening. Remember, Police Chief Barnes was in Dallas, Texas that night at a conference.
5: Chief Barnes was directing people to do things and not going through me. And it's kind of hard to manage the things that still needed to happen, like the press conference, when you're 2,000 miles away.
13: And both Ferguson and Jayapal ultimately joined Wilson, as we saw on the TV coverage, and SPD at the news conference later that night. Also, we've reached out to the mayor's office for reaction to Jayapal's apparent quote there. No response just yet, but Charlie and Amanda, we're not done. There's much, much more. We have an exclusive story we're about to share with everyone. Multiple sources inside City Hall and close to City Hall tell me they see something very troubling on the horizon. An administration still figuring out where the ethical lines of government sit, and several times they appear willing to cross them. That includes timing of announcements and how they announce them, accusations of misrepresenting quotes from stakeholders, and even editorializing a quote from a council member in order to build public confidence in the mayor's search for a new police chief. We're going to have that story for you today on MyNorthwest.com, and we will talk about it tomorrow.
3: Luke Ducey reporting live. It's 8:07.
2: While some of its neighbors have been adding jobs in recent years, the city of Seattle has lost thousands. Most were in downtown Seattle.
7: Seattle lost more than 18,000 jobs between 2024 and 2025. Downtown accounted for about 70% of them. That's according to a new report from the Downtown Seattle Association. DSA President and CEO John Scholes says Seattle needs to do more to attract employers.
8: And I think it's important that our city leaders are approaching businesses, employers with a positive tone and tenor and suggesting, hey, we want you here.
7: The DSA report shows that Bellevue and Tacoma both gained jobs during that same period. Bellevue adding more than 5,300 and Tacoma adding more than 660. Frank Lindsay, Cairo News Radio.
3: Puget Sound Energy customers could see higher natural gas bills starting next month. PSE is asking state regulators to approve a roughly 3.6% increase in overall natural gas rates. A typical residential bill would increase by about $3 a month, from $105.71 to $109. Washington Utilities and Transportation Commission still has to approve the final rate.
2: The Seattle Kraken open their sixth regular season tonight on the road against the Calgary Flames. Puck drop, 6 o'clock. The Kraken will return home Sunday for their home opener against the Flames. That game starts at 5 o'clock at Climate Pledge Arena.
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3: All right, Amanda, we're on the back three, last 3 months of 2026. It's October 1st. Oh, yeah. Well, I'm starting to think about next few weeks. You got Halloween, bust out the decorations, Thanksgiving on the way, my favorite Festivus.
4: Did you just make up back three?
3: Yeah.
4: I mean, I've never been on the 16th hole and saying, well, I can't wait for the back three. Well, what is that? I've never heard that. So help me out, please.
2: I hadn't either, but it's Charlie.
3: So. It's the last 3 months of the year, Sully.
4: Okay.
3: It's the back three.
4: Okay.
20: You could say it's the final quarter of the
3: yeah,
20: year.
3: Yeah. Yeah. I mean, if you wanted to be cliche about it.
4: I was just curious. I'd never heard that, if that's a Harder family staple or something that, that's out there.
3: It spawned on me.
4: Okay.
20: Charlie's cooking today.
3: Just yeah.
20: Let him cook.
4: Yeah. All right, Russell.
3: Hey, we have a cool interview coming up in just a few minutes. The SR-71 Blackbird flew last 27 years ago. It turns out NASA is trying to revive it. We'll speak to the reporter on that story.
2: You're going to want to stay with us. It's fascinating. Also, Sully, you have a choke point coming up.
4: Yeah, I do. We're going to take a look at what's coming up for the Tacoma Narrows Bridge. You may not realize it. The westbound span's 76 years old, and some of its parts are still 76 years old, and they need to be replaced. So we're going to talk about what's coming up there next.
3: Traffic is straight ahead. This is Seattle's Morning News.
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3: Time to get a check on the weather. We're joined by Cairo 7 pinpoint meteorologist Rebecca Stevens. Rebecca, tell us, is nice an actual term in meteorology? Because that's what it looks like the next few days.
14: I don't know. I think of nice as like a dog that doesn't growl when you reach down to pet him. And so with that being said, I think you could say that today's weather is a little bit like that. We've just got pretty much cloudy to mostly cloudy skies. There is a chance of a little bit of drizzle or light shower along the north coast and up around the Canadian border. But most all of us will stay dry just on the cloudier side, and temperatures being a little warmer today in the upper 60s. If we can deal with another what we'll call nice day like this tomorrow, then the weekend is going to be stunning. Lots of sunshine and highs in the low 70s.
3: I love it. Right now in Seattle, it's cloudy and 54.
2: And it's 8:13. Time for traffic once again every 10 minutes on the threes. Chris Sullivan, what's new?
4: Well, we're still looking for a reason for why all these cars are on the left-hand shoulder, confirmed on northbound I-5. We'd have at least one of the cars in the grassy median there as you approach the 516 interchange to Kent Des Moines Road. Our drivers are reporting potentially there may have been some nails on the road and a bunch of flat tires. Again, I'm waiting for confirmation. Either way, there's about a 5 or 6 minute delay through that corridor. The good news is everything's off on the shoulder. They're not blocking the HOV lane, at least not yet. They may have to for vehicle recovery, but right now, still about an hour from Federal Way to Seattle. Most of the braking there is at the far north end as we continue to see the brake lights there in the usual locations. Northbound 167, not bad at all, really, from Puyallup all the way up until you get to about 180th. I mean, even through Auburn, it's not as bad as it could be. It's still about 50 minutes from end to end, and then Renton to Bellevue is about 40, so manageable up the 405 corridor. Lake bridges are still fine. 15 and 16 look normal. Coming down from the north end, kind of a heavy day westbound across the trestle. We might have a new crash there right before you get to the Snohomish River Bridge. I'm checking into that. Hadn't confirmed as before going on the air here. And then about an hour and 20-minute trip from Everett to Seattle or Bellevue. Cairo News Radio real-time traffic, I'm Chris Sullivan.
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3: You know, there are times as a reporter, as a journalist, I am reading a story and it instantly grabs my attention. And this is a time this year that I immediately stopped after about two paragraphs and I shout across to the newsroom and I said, "Producer Paul, we have got to get this guy on the line." His name is Steve Trimble. He's a reporter for Aviation Week. And this is one of the great stories you're going to hear. I want you to think about the SR-71 Blackbird. Let's say you head to the Museum of Flight here in Seattle. You see that big plane, beautiful plane out on display. Imagine one day it isn't there and you start to wonder, what's going on with the Blackbird? Well, something similar has happened. And Steve Trimble, you are with Aviation Week. You've been diving in on this. Tell us what has happened with this massive plane and what is so fascinating about this story.
16: Sure. Well, thank you for having me on. So the two new things that we've reported is one, the aircraft with tail number 844, which has been on display at the Armstrong Flight Research Center at Edwards Air Force Base since 1999 or 2000, was removed from display earlier this year. We have satellite imagery now that pretty much confirms it was in late February when it was removed. And then the second new bit of information is we've talked to people who used to work for NASA, who used to work on that program, who have been contacted in the last 2 months by NASA to come back to work with a full job offer to help get the aircraft back in the air. So those are the two new things.
3: So that is an undertaking of enormous proportions. First of all, what is the Blackbird? If people are unfamiliar, this is one of the most amazing planes to have ever flown.
16: Yeah, I agree. I mean, it's my favorite airplane as an aerospace enthusiast myself. I have a lot of respect for that airplane, but it's a reconnaissance aircraft. It was flown by the U.S. Air Force. A different version was flown by the CIA for several decades. It flew at Mach 3.2, which is around 2,100 miles per hour, give or take, and at 80,000 feet and above. So no aircraft that wasn't like a one-off experimental aircraft or a rocket-powered aircraft ever approached those speeds. You know, the Concorde flew at Mach 2, this was half again faster than the Concorde.
3: This is a plane that has not flown since 1999. I think you have in your article October of 1999. This has to be just a daunting challenge, to put it lightly. The people who are involved with this too, they're basically 30 years older than they were when they retired from the program back then. Talk to me about the challenges there.
16: Right. Well, this aircraft has been on display for 27 years, sitting in the desert, collecting dust inside as well as on the outside. The people I talked to said they would have expected to see pools of water inside just from the infrequent rains out in the desert, but it still does rain out there. That's a difficult starting point to get any aircraft back in the air, especially one that's Mach 3 and flies at 80,000 feet. You have to be pretty careful about that. Not only that, there's no spare parts for this aircraft. The Air Force destroyed all of them in 2007, as far as we know. There's no lubricants, there's no fuel. There's a special chemical they use to ignite the fuel in the SR-71, That actually still is in production for the SpaceX Falcon rocket, but would have to be, you know, also procured as well. And then, you know, it's one thing to restore it to flying status and just fly it once at an air show. But we don't think that's what NASA intends to do here. It seems like the intent is to turn it into an experimental aircraft with a job, you know, to do high speed flight research in the search for technical or technology breakthroughs. And to do that, you know, you cycle through a lot of things, these consumable parts like wheels and tires, brakes, seals, other elastomeric type parts on the aircraft. And you have to recreate those parts. You have to recreate the supply chain. That can be done, but it generally is very expensive, especially when you're just doing it for one aircraft. And we haven't even really talked about the engine. This engine is a Swiss watch of engines. It is still one of the most advanced propulsion systems that has ever flown as a turbo ramjet. So, you know, the engines there, I mean, there's no new engines that exist. There were three engines that NASA had. Two were in the aircraft and one was sitting next to it out also in the desert. You'd have to tear that apart, rebuild those, the parts in those engines or refurbish them somehow. You may have to replace the bearings that have been sort of sat in one place with all that weight on them for that long. This is just the starting point, really. The airworthiness certification, mind boggles at how they would be able to do that at this point.
3: Steve, you've been talking with people who have been approached by NASA. Some of these guys are pushing 80 years old. They were basically 50 when they retired from the program. What are they telling you?
16: It's a mix of things. I mean, there is an excitement about this, clearly. They're also feeling a little old to be climbing around on the airplane and trying to solve very, very difficult problems at this point. The one guy I talked to, who I quote more extensively in the story, Mike Relja, he was a top test engineer for NASA 71 and previously for the Air Force. He says he's just too old to do it. But if they don't have to pay him, they can just call him. And if he can help him answer a question, he's happy to do that. Other people, you know, Tim Connors, I mean, I know he would love to join the program, but he'd have to move to Southern California. He doesn't live there anymore. He has to get his wife to agree to do that at this point in their retirement. These are tall asks for people in their 70s or even late 70s.
3: That is Aviation Week reporter Steve Trimble. We have that full interview up on MyNorthwest.com.
2: It is fascinating.
3: If you have not seen this jet, I strongly recommend all the time you go to the Museum of Flight, but they have one on display there.
2: It is
3: so cool. And in that conversation with Steve, you didn't hear it on air, he couldn't rule out them going to museums and asking for parts to put on this plane to get it up in the air.
2: Keep your eyes on the Museum of Flight here.
3: Yeah, all right. 8:23 now, traffic on the threes. Chris Sullivan is watching the roads.
4: Yeah, if you go to the museum, let us know if the Blackbird's on blocks.
3: missing?
17: It's catalytic converters.
4: Where are the tires? Anybody seen the engine on this thing? Yeah, let us know. Okay, we are working with a drive that's getting better from south to north. We still have a lot of action right around the Kent-Des Moines Road because of multiple cars over on the left-hand shoulder, and one of them that's in the median. Unconfirmed reports that they may all have flat tires. Waiting to hear from the State Patrol on whether or not that's actually the case. The good news is it's all on the left shoulder. Nothing is blocking the HOV lane yet, but that still has the potential. And because of that and the north end not being terrible, it's only 48 minutes to go from Federal Way to Seattle, which at this time of the morning on a Thursday, that's a W. Same with the Puyallup to Renton, only 45 minutes. That's great. And about 40 from Renton to Bellevue. Now, the S-curves are very slow, but by the time you get up to 44th, it eases off till you get to I-90. Still working with hour and 20-minute trips from Everett to Seattle or Bellevue, hour alone just from Linwood. So here's what we had going on westbound across the trust Ashland, why we're slow on US 2 is right around Homemakers, about two thirds of the way over to the I-5 side. We had a little crash there. It's now moved over into that far little bump out on the shoulder there that you, if you drive it, you know what I'm talking about. So it's not blocking anymore. So hopefully we will be picking up the pace there momentarily. 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I'm Chris Sullivan.
3: We're headed for a high of 68, clouds, maybe a few sunbreaks today, 54 right now.
2: Coming up, we now know more about just how many surveillance cameras the Seattle Police Department has access to, and it's more than expected. 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
2: Good morning. It's 8:30. A Seattle police watchdog wants clear rules for private cameras in the department's surveillance network.
3: There's a new report that says police can watch 427 live camera feeds and another nearly 900 private cameras that are registered, but don't live stream.
2: We get more on this live from Cairo News Radio's Luke Ducey.
6: Yeah, Seattle police now revealing their real-time crime center does have access to far more surveillance cameras than previously reported, according to the Seattle Times, adding energy to the debate that we've heard for months now around the city's CCTV camera program, but also the debate around privacy concerns. The Inspector General's office says SPD's growing network is concerning to them because their policies don't clearly spell out where private cameras can be used, how long footage can be retained, or what happens if a camera is moved. All right, a little more of the breakdown. You said it, but let's break it down a little bit more. 427 cameras. SPD says they have live footage from those cameras into their crime center, including 308 installed by SPD, 96 operated by the Transportation Department, and 23 owned by businesses. Those other 900 private cameras that are registered but do not live stream a video, well, police can and often do ask their owners for recordings to help solve crimes. And a lot of businesses, of course, downtown tell us that's what they want. They want more cameras. In August, Jennifer LeMaster, CEO of the Seattle Convention Center, told Cairo 7 TV.
7: At this point in time, we think it's very important that the city do both protect privacy and public safety.
6: Now, you'll remember Katie Wilson, the mayor, pushed pause on the city's CCTV camera program, and we're waiting for an audit on that program to see what will happen next. But she did that because she does not want footage to be used by the federal government, and she has privacy concerns. That was a campaign promise that she ran on. Leading up to the World Cup, though, the debate surfaced again. Several city council members, like Rob Saka, urged Wilson to activate those cameras in the stadium district. She eventually did that, but then as soon as the World Cup ended, the next day, shut them off again. So Charlie and Amanda, the debate continues. The number of cameras, by the way, registered now or integrated into SPD's system is five times the number of cameras SPD previously reported installing.
3: Luke Ducey reporting live. 8:32 now.
2: Newly released text messages to show Governor Bob Ferguson and Representative Pramila Jayapal questioning Mayor Katie Wilson's handling of the deadly bite of Seattle shooting. In one message, Jayapal expressed reservations about standing with the mayor during a press conference. Tell Ferguson, she says, quote, I'm not confident she knows what she's doing. The messages also reveal Wilson's staff knew vital details about the shooting by 7:20 that night, but the mayor didn't share them publicly until 11 o'clock at night. During SPD's after-action report testimony to City Council, Assistant Chief Tyrone Davis shed light on the delay.
8: We were ready to go. I was ready to walk down there and handle it. I did talk to the deputy mayor, and then I was told we needed to wait for the mayor.
2: Three people were killed, four others injured during the shooting. At least one suspect remains at large.
3: 8:33 now. We check traffic every 10 minutes on the threes. Here's Chris Sullivan.
4: And not what we needed, Charlie. We've added another crash to the board. This one right on southbound 405 in the construction zone at Canyon Park at 527. Right lane is blocked, and we're backing up all the way back to the Linwood split. We had been getting better there, but unfortunately now we've kind of added this to the mix, and we're still running at about an hour and 25 from Everett into Bellevue, with an hour and five of that away from Linwood. Kind of a similar travel time on southbound I-5, though you don't hit the brakes at all till you're down to about 175th, maybe a little inside of that, but then it's going to be a grind all the way down into Seattle. Across the lake, we're we're still doing really well. Still struggling across the trestle because we still have the leftovers from this crash on the left shoulder there as you get over to the Snohomish River side of things. That's the west end of the trestle. Looking at northbound 167, not bad, 45 minutes. And then 40 from Renton to Bellevue, kind of a standard day for you guys up the 405 corridor. Federal Way to Seattle still has the extra braking right before the Kent-Des Moines Road. We have a bunch of the cars on the left shoulder there, and at least one of them in the median, IRT and a state trooper are with them. They're blocking the left shoulder, not the HOV lane, but that may change at any moment as they roll more people up there. Right now, as I said, about 48 to 50 minutes to go from Federal Way to Seattle. 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
2: Our forecast, partly to mostly cloudy with some sunbreaks a possibility later. 68 our high for today. 70 tomorrow, again, a mix of clouds and sunshine. The weekend, morning clouds, afternoon sunshine, and highs around 70 both days. It's 54 in Seattle right now.
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3: Boy, you've got your drive cut out for you if you are a State Route 16 driver near the Tacoma Narrows Bridge. Sounds like we're going to have some significant delays.
2: Fun. Sully is here to explain.
4: That's because the bridge is 76 years old and a lot of the parts are still 76 years old. That's on the westbound span. That's the original one that was built to handle both lanes of traffic when Galloping Gertie first went into the sound there and broke. So this is the original span. And regular SR-16 drivers have been caught up in emergency repairs for years on that direction because it continues to break down and show its age. And the worst spots are the four massive expansion joints on either end of the bridge, right where the towers are located. And David, but you're showing some pictures on our YouTube live shot of exactly what they're doing, because right now it's time to replace three of those four expansion joints. The fourth, the one closest to Gig Harbor, was already replaced about a decade ago. The Washington Department of Transportation's April Lee says temporary fixes are no longer working.
10: Spot fixes, short-term fixes, are becoming increasingly common. And there is a section under the two right lanes near the Tacoma side where those short-term spot fixes will no longer work.
4: So a partial joint replacement is scheduled for October, but WSDOT will need 2 full weeks of lane closures to get that job done.
10: This work is precision work. It's happening underneath the bridge deck where crews are in harnesses suspended hundreds of feet above the waterline.
4: WSDOT's Lee says this work must be done during the day. There is no way to reopen those right lanes in between the shifts.
10: We have to cut steel and concrete, remove that partial joint, and then we have to replace it and weld steel together and then pour new concrete over it. We can't open the lanes overnight or when the work's not happening. We can't put a steel plate over where the joint is because the bridge moves.
4: WSDOT doesn't have the exact closure dates yet, but two right lanes will be closed 24/7 throughout that work. What's happening right now is the vendor is still basically building this partial expansion joint. They have to make it up out of whole cloth. I mean, these things are not available at Home Depot. WSDOT will announce those closure dates here soon. But this partial joint actually is not going to be on the job or on the bridge for long. WSDOT's actually going to rip it out next year and replace it with a full new joint. The project will also replace the other two 76-year-old joints on the bridge, and that means major delays throughout all of 2027.
10: Next year's expansion work to replace those joints, it's still in the planning stages. We won't know the details about what the traffic control will look like for that for several months.
4: But WSDOT is already warning drivers that westbound 16 is going to be very difficult during this work, starting with that partial joint replacement later this month. And Lee, who is a regular Tacoma Narrows Bridge rider and user, knows it's not going to be easy.
10: If we could do it another way, we would.
4: 2027, though, isn't the end of the work. WSDOT has projects planned through 2031 on the Tacoma Narrows Bridge on this westbound span, including painting the deck truss and all four towers. We'll get you those closure dates as soon as they are available.
3: You know, when I was a kid, I was afraid of heights. Went many years without being afraid of heights. But in the past couple of years, that's come back a little. And the pictures you were showing, Sully, they gave me the willies.
4: Yeah. Being suspended above the water. I mean, several hundred feet. If you're looking at our YouTube live feed, this is a person who's up inside. Hey, it looks like a really nice place. What we don't show
11: in there.
4: Are his feet dangling over, over the water hundreds of feet below. Iron workers are a special breed, especially, bridge deck workers are a special breed. It takes an iron constitution to do this kind of work. But again, for drivers, we don't have the dates yet. I'm just trying to warn people as soon as possible, because going westbound in the afternoon back to Gig Harbor or up over to Bremerton is going to be very difficult during these closures. And we have 2 weeks of it coming up here shortly, and then all of next year off and on as they replace all three out of the four joints there.
3: All right, MyNorthwest.com for more. Coming up next, G. Scott will stop by to weigh in on the amount of surveillance cameras the Seattle Police Department has access to.
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3: Time to check traffic now. We do that every 10 minutes on the threes. 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
4: And we continue to work with this crash in the Canyon Park area, southbound 405. Right lane is blocked there, right at 527. That's why we haven't gotten better or pulling away from Linwood, and why we're still up at an elevated hour and 25 minute trip from Everett to Seattle. Everett to Seattle is about an hour and 20 total, with kind of a typical day for you guys. Trestle's getting better now that they moved the crash westbound by the Snohomish River Bridge off to that kind of little bump out point there as you approach the west end. So things are getting better up there. Federal Way to Seattle still have the brake lights past the Kent Des Moines Road because of this car that's in the ditch there. State Patrol is with it. Still not blocking the right, the HOV lane. It's still on the left shoulder. So that's positive. Overall, under 50 minutes, Federal Way to Seattle. Valley Freeway, 45. So looking really good there. Olympia to Tacoma and all of Pierce County is really clearing out. Renton to Bellevue's got about a 40-minute trip. The lake bridges are still fine. Tiger Mountain's a little heavy up the western slope trying to get up to the summit, and then down the other side is not bad at all. 16, a little westbound, so eastbound slowing, that is, across by Cheney Stadium. But overall, by most day standards, it's in good shape. 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
2: Our forecast, partly to mostly cloudy with some sun breaks today, 68 the high. Should be 70 tomorrow, again, a mix of sun and clouds. The weekend, morning clouds, afternoon sunshine, absolutely beautiful for this time of year. Up around 70 both days for the weekend. Right now in Seattle, it's still mostly cloudy at 54.
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11: What you mean I rolled in? 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

0: with SPD's real-time crime center. Of those, 427 can provide live video, including 308 SPD cameras, 96 SDOT cameras, and 23 privately owned cameras. Now, here's what gets a little bit interesting. A separate city audit found SDOT doesn't have documented internal policies or procedures governing how Seattle police use its traffic camera feed. So the cameras are here. Technology is working. But apparently, the rules aren't in place, or we call it catching up. This is a very interesting thing. One, as you all know, I've said, I'm for cameras, no doubt. I'm for cameras, but I'm not for rules not being in place and policies and procedures and doing the right thing. I like I's, you like T's, but we want I's dotted and T's crossed. Not hard. You know what I'm saying? So this is what I'm upset about with this is this right here gives ammunition to the folks. Told you.
1: Well, yeah, audit underway right now by the mayor's office on the specific surveillance cameras. That's pretty much what they are going to argue, don't you think?
0: Yeah, yeah, exactly. So when I saw this come, I'm like, come on, now you got to do things the right way. Again, I'm not anti-camera. I'm for the cameras. But you can't do this because this will give folks that don't like cameras and surveillance, they're like, see, well, if they're not doing that, what else aren't they doing, right? And that's some of the argument, legitimate argument, that some have when it comes to privacy issues.
2: Do you feel safe in the city?
0: That's a loaded question. Yes, I do, right? I, you know what, let's get into that. Yes, like when I come into downtown Seattle, right, I am not thinking, am I going to make it? Mm-hmm. It's rough out here, right? And it's interesting, right? Because some of the same people that, how can I say this, that try to drive fear into people telling them how scary downtown is, these folks work and live downtown. So which one is it? Now, if you're somebody that gets on every single day and you try to tell people how awful Seattle is and you don't work downtown and you don't live downtown, I can kind of understand that. That would make sense. And one of the reasons why you don't live or work down there is because you're afraid of it. That makes sense. But when you live and work downtown and you're telling people that you're afraid of downtown, come on now. What are we talking about, Charlie?
1: I think the vast majority of the city is very safe. There are like a handful of trouble spots. And I think we could all agree, wow, that is a place where it doesn't feel safe. But I feel perfectly fine walking.
0: Is your house clean?
1: Yeah, mostly. See, yeah,
2: there are always some dirty patches.
1: Yeah, I got a full.
2: Little messy here. Little messy there.
0: You knew where I was going with that, Amanda. You know what I mean? Like everybody, like for example,
1: of course,
0: in your kitchen, you got one of those drawers, bruh. You know what I'm talking about? You got one of those drawers that when company comes over, let me show you the house. Let me first show you this drawer. No, you don't.
1: Okay.
0: Do you show them your closet? No, you don't.
1: I try not to show company my drawers, just in general.
2: Not those
0: Amanda,
2: drawers.
0: Amanda, wow.
2: Not those drawers, Charlie.
0: So, again, and one last thing before I go. When we are talking about Seattle, I always ask this question. What city are we comparing Seattle to?
1: Mm.
0: Right? Like nobody comes to me and says, gee, you know what? I was just in Indianapolis and I would love for Seattle to be like Indianapolis. That doesn't happen. Like, I was just in Miami and I want Seattle to be like Miami. It's almost like when you talk about Seattle, okay, tell me a city that you want Seattle to emulate. Not saying that that's not, you know, a thing, and I think that's a rightful thing to say, but what city would it be?
2: I want Seattle to be Seattle.
0: Come on now.
2: I love it here.
0: Love it. Matter of fact, the older I get, seriously, the more I love it. I know recently I have been talking about that when I retire, I've been saying, okay, yeah, I'm going to move, and I'm going to go somewhere where it's warm, and I'm thinking, well, where would I go that is warm, right? So, okay, you go to Arizona. It's 100 and something degrees, 77% of the time. That's a no-go. Vegas, that's a no-go. Even when I go back to Chicago, as beautiful as, you know, you talk about all Chicago, it's great. When I was just back there, It was 90 degrees.

0: seats, and it felt like it was 127.
1: Yeah.
0: The humidity was outrageous. Charlie, I just took a shower 5 minutes later, needing to take another shower.
2: It's
0: Charlie,
2: the worst. It is the worst. That's why I love the West Coast. I couldn't live anywhere else.
0: So again, what city in America has the best weather?
2: Yeah.
1: Right here.
0: All right. Charlie, I'm liking you in black, by the way.
2: You have Rob Sokka, the Seattle City Council member, coming up on the show. He's going to talk about public safety with you guys.
0: Going to ask him about public safety.
2: All right.
0: Yeah, no doubt.
2: Looking forward to that. That's G and Ursula, 9 to noon here on Cairo News Radio.
0: Why am I being kicked out so early?
3: I don't know. You were the one that was wrapping things up, G.
0: I didn't know, man.
1: You can stay for 2 more minutes if you want to talk about the Seahawks
0: for
1: or something.
0: Sure. Yeah, no doubt.
2: Here's the story we had coming up. Maybe you can weigh in. We got Mike McDonald and Jim Harbaugh having a reunion after those two working together in Michigan. That is kind of an interesting family tree you get from Harbaugh, isn't it? You got Mike McDonald, all these other coaches.
0: Yeah. You know, John Harbaugh is a phenomenal coach. The problem is with Harbaugh is that he overstays his welcome everywhere he goes. Like, everywhere he goes is like, all right, he's got to go. I mean, the team up north when he was at Michigan, it was like, okay, he's got to go. When he was at San Francisco as head coach, all right, he's got to go. When he was head coach at Stanford, it got to the point, oof, he's got to go. So the Chargers coming in undefeated. I know we're going to talk about this tomorrow, but I got to tell you guys, please don't look at the record of the Chargers. The Chargers regular season are 0-3. They lost the last 2 preseason games. They have lost 5 games in a row when they have put their uniform on. Sometimes that's a team that is going to come in, beg, borrow, cheat, or steal, and playing against the champions. They're not going to be an easy team to beat on Sunday.
1: Are you getting excited for the first game at Lumen?
0: Second game at Lumen.
1: What?
2: But you didn't go to the first one, remember?
1: Oh, I didn't, did I?
4: It was Wednesday night.
1: It was Wednesday night. Never mind. Are you getting excited for your second game at Lumen?
0: I am. Does that mean, like, so you won't kick me out now? Since, you know.
1: No, it's about time now.
2: Oh. Yeah.
1: Have a great show. Thanks for stopping by.
0: Can I come back tomorrow?
1: Yes, absolutely.
0: Right. I'll come back at 7:47.
1: You're tomorrow. Always welcome here, G.
0: All right. Love you guys.
2: See you and Ursula at 9 to noon. Sully, time for traffic at 8:53.
4: And we have cleared the crash on southbound 405 right at Canyon Park at 527 there. We still have a sizable backup from Linwood on down to deal with, but overall, and the travel time hasn't changed, even though that crash is gone. We still have about an hour and 20-minute trip from Everett to Seattle, an hour of that away from Linwood. Same travel time for I-5, hour and 20 minutes, with the brake lights beginning right around 175th. We might have a new crash right at 145th that may have just popped up over the last 2 minutes or so. So just keep your eyes out for that. Westbound 522 is really heavy from Woodinville, still from the high school all the way over to 405. And we're also looking at really heavy slowing on westbound 520 approaching 405. As for the Lake Bridges, they're both okay. Northbound I-5, still seeing the brake lights past this crash in the grassy median. Left-hand side of northbound 5 approaching the Kent-Des Moines Road, one of the reasons why we're still up over 45 minutes. Federal Way to Seattle. Valley Freeway back under 45 from end to end. Puyallup to Renton to Bellevue. Still over 40, maybe a little bit more. We do have brake lights over the top of I-90 to deal with. And as I mentioned, the Lake Bridges are fine. So all in all, kind of a better day coming up from the south end, out of the north end. Kind of typical. Cairo News Radio real-time traffic. I'm Chris Sullivan.
1: Can't believe I forgot about the first game at Lumen. Partly or mostly cloudy. We'll see some sun breaks. High today of 68. Tomorrow, clouding up for your Friday, a high of 70, but also sun breaks. It's 55 in Seattle.
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1: ABC News, I'm Sherry Preston. The family of Renee Good, a protester who was shot and killed by an ICE agent in Minneapolis while in her car, has filed a civil lawsuit against the U.S. government and several top federal officials. A judge dismissing the reflecting pool vandalism charges against David Hearn with prejudice, meaning they cannot be filed again. The Justice Department tried to leave open the possibility that Hearn could be recharged in the future. The judge said no. The Wayne County, Michigan Prosecutor's Office has announced that the charges brought against divorced parents of a 3-year-old boy who brought a holstered handgun to daycare. Tennessee Governor Bill Lee on the botched execution of Krista Pike. She survived 2 doses of what was supposed to be a lethal drug last night.
20: I'm highly disappointed, along with Tennesseans, about what happened last night.
1: Lee has ordered a pause on all executions. Israeli Prime Minister Benjamin Netanyahu says the investigation has only begun into the Fly Dubai cockpit attack. This is ABC News. The U.S. Supreme Court has agreed to review a Trump administration policy denying bond hearings for immigrants as the government carries out a sweeping crackdown. The justices to consider whether immigrants who've been living in the U.S. a long time should remain detained while challenging their deportations. Tens of millions of Americans are in the target zone for more rough weather today.
21: The heavy rain here in Dallas-Fort Worth has already brought flooding to Abilene, Texas, to the west of here. But this is part of a much longer line of severe thunderstorms that extends from the Mexican border all the way to the Great Lakes. Beyond the flooding, it's also brought a series of tornadoes to Kansas.
1: That's ABC's Jim Ryan in Dallas. Glaciers in Switzerland have lost 5% of their ice volume just in the last year. That's the second largest percentage ever experienced. The obvious reasons for it, less snow in the winter and a lot hotter weather in the summer. I'm Sherry Preston, ABC News.
22: Seattle police have access to more surveillance cameras than previously reported. We'll break down the numbers and what Seattle's watchdog says needs to change. But first, Cairo News Radio real-time traffic. It's still about an hour and 20-minute trip from Everett to Seattle or Bellevue. An hour of that is just away from Linwood. Same travel time for I-5, about an hour and 20 with brake lights starting around 175th. And there might be a new crash on 145th. We'll have an update on that coming up at 9:30. This traffic report is brought to you by Cairo News Radio.
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22: Good morning. I'm Katrina Gashard. A Seattle police watchdog wants clearer rules for private cameras in the department's surveillance network. Cairo News Radio's Luke Ducey says a new report says police can watch 427 live camera feeds and another nearly 900 private cameras that are registered but don't live stream.
23: The Inspector General's office says SPD's growing network of cameras is concerning because they say the policies don't clearly spell out where private cameras can be used, how long footage can be retained, or what happens if a camera is moved. But many businesses feel more cameras deter crime, including what Jennifer LeMaster, CEO of the Seattle Convention Center, told Cairo 7 TV in August.
24: At this point in time, we think it's very important that the city do both protect privacy and public safety.
23: Out of the 427 SPD live feed cameras, 308 were installed by SPD. Luke Ducey, Cairo News Radio.
22: While some of its neighbors have been adding jobs in recent years, the city of Seattle has lost thousands, and most were in downtown Seattle.
25: Seattle lost more than 18,000 jobs between 2024 and 2025. Downtown accounted for about 70% of them. That's according to a new report from the Downtown Seattle Association. DSA President and CEO John Scholes says Seattle needs to do more to attract employers.
26: And I think it's important that our city leaders are approaching businesses, employers with a positive tone and tenor and suggesting, hey, we want you here.
25: The DSA report shows that Bellevue and Tacoma both gained jobs during that same period. Bellevue adding more than 5,300. And Tacoma adding more than 660. Frank Lindsay, Cairo News Radio.
22: New video released by King County prosecutors shows the moments immediately after a gruesome face-biting attack in downtown Seattle. The update from Cairo News Radio's Tim Hull.
27: The attack itself happens off camera. The surveillance video shows suspect Camelia Chandley walking up to a bus shelter and calmly putting on her jacket. Victim Diana Gonzalez tells Jake and Spike here on Cairo News Radio.
28: Then when I run up, like the police runs up as well. Like, so we're both right there while she's sitting at the bus stop. And then she's trying to lie about what happened. And she's like, we'll check the cameras. And I'm like, yes, please check them.
27: A bystander then leads Gonzalez, holding her injured forehead, into a nearby building. A U.S. Marshal then handcuffs Chandley and leads her away. Tim Hull, Cairo News Radio.
22: Chandley is being held on $150,000 bail and is undergoing a competency evaluation. Retired Mariners broadcaster Rick Riz is back behind the microphone, this time at Auburn Mountain View High School.
29: Bonjour, Lions. That's French. Are you interested in learning about French history, culture, and language? Join French Club.
22: Just days after retiring from 41 years as a Mariners play-by-play voice, Riz read school announcements, adding his signature flair. The Seattle Times reports he was also there to present a senior with a $5,000 college scholarship. Now to your Cairo News Radio weather. It's partly to mostly cloudy today. Highs will be around 65. Right now, it's about 52 in downtown Seattle. I'm Katrina Gashard, Cairo News Radio.
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2: Hey, good morning, everybody. It is the G and Ursula Show. We're grateful that you're hanging out with us today. Especially, I see the sun. I see you peeking, but you're not speaking. Good morning to you, Ursula.
1: Good morning. It was a beautiful morning driving in, I must say.
2: It was nice.
1: And
2: nice.
1: Yesterday was incredible. We are spoiled.
2: Yeah.
1: Okay, we have a show for you. We have a couple of guests coming in studio later in the morning. And coming up at 9:30, there are nearly 200 people who are alive this morning because of heroes who stepped up while a plane was plunging nearly 14,000 feet. This is a story, if you haven't heard it yet, you have to hear. And I'm curious what you would do if you were in this situation. I cannot even imagine what hell they were going through on this flight. But thankfully, it turned out well. Muckleshoot Casino and Resort text line is 888-973-5476, 888-973-CAIRO.
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1: So who was actually in charge after the deadly Bite of Seattle shooting? Yes, it is October 1st, and we are still asking this question. Newly released text messages show that Governor Ferguson and Congresswoman Pramila Jayapal were asking that very same question. Cairo News Radio's Luke Ducey has been digging through all those messages, and it joins us now.
3: Yeah, good morning, everyone. Pretty, like, bombshell kind of stuff. Also, the two of them were texting back and forth, asking about whether or not they should go to the scene or not and stand by Mayor Katie Wilson at a press conference to support. And we'll get into that in just a second. But I got to tell you, our newsroom has sifted through thousands of text messages that were released just yesterday by the governor's office. In those texts, Jayapal told Ferguson she had reservations about showing up to the press conference because, quote, she said, I'm wondering if we should be there because, quote, I'm not confident she knows what she is doing. Meaning the mayor. The messages also revealed that Katie Wilson's communication staff knew by 7:20 p.m. that night, the Bite of the Seattle shooting, about the number of victims and deaths. We now know that three people died, four were injured, including a two-year-old boy. The mayor's office apparently also knew about the number of arrests and that there could be additional suspects out there, but the mayor did not release that information publicly for hours. Last week, you'll remember this, when Seattle police presented their after-action report on the shooting to the city's public safety committee, Assistant Chief Tyrone Davis said SPD, said the mayor's office kept delaying press conferences and kind of echoed exactly what Jayapal and Ferguson were talking about in their text messages back and forth.
4: We were ready to go. I was ready to walk down there and handle it. I did talk to the deputy mayor, and then I was told we needed to wait for the mayor.
3: And about being in charge, you're right, Ferguson and Jayapal also discussed that at the scene, about the scene that night. They said there was kind of confusion. Davis told council members the mayor's office created confusion, pulled command staff away from their duties for briefings that were immaterial to what was happening. It didn't matter, he said. And remember, Police Chief Sean Barnes was in Dallas, Texas that night. He was at a conference.
4: Chief Barnes was directing people to do things and not going through me. And it's kind of hard to manage the things that still needed to happen, like the press conference, when you're 2,000 miles away.
3: You know, of course, Ferguson and Jayapal ultimately joined Wilson and SPD for that news conference that night. But some back and forth this morning. And I asked Jayapal's office to respond to this new, you know, revelation from her text messages, and she did. Lengthy statement. I'll just read a couple different parts that kind of are pertinent and stand out to me anyways. And one was, quote, I spoke to the mayor on my way that night to Seattle Center, and she told me they were waiting our arrival Any delay in waiting for the governor and I to arrive was about a matter of minutes, not hours. And also, Jayapal said this to us this morning, my messages, meaning the text messages, also reflected my serious concerns that no information had been shared with the public prior to the press conference. I appreciate that Mary Wilson herself has noted this lack of communication with the public was unacceptable, and it goes on from there. So Jayapal obviously weighing in and pushing back a little bit still this morning.
1: Okay, Luke, I got to ask, because we have been covering this now for, what, are we close to 2 months?
3: That's right.
1: And for people who are looking at this saying, why are you guys still hyper-focusing on this? Why?
3: Because there are still questions to be asked and answered. It took 2 months before we've 2 months of asking Mayor Wilson's office about her what she did and did not do and what her staff did not do during that time period of the Bight of Seattle, the night of. And we didn't hear from them, but we had to hear from SPD in a briefing about what happened again to get clarity. And now text messages come out yesterday saying that, you know, two prominent, one member of Congress and one governor, two prominent politicians here in our state, wondering if she knows competent. What she's doing.
1: Yeah. Thank you. I wanted to just make sure that people know it's not like we're trying to pick on Mayor Wilson. It is basically, is there a basic level of competence in the city's highest role right now? And do others within state government believe that this is a person who can handle something as simple as a press conference after a mass shooting?
3: Yeah, I mean, are we getting a clear picture of what's going on? And that leads me to this. I wanted to share this. We have an exclusive story that we're about to share with all of you listening. Multiple sources inside City Hall and close to City Hall tell me they see something very troubling on the horizon. An administration, Katie Wilson's administration, still figuring out where the ethical lines of government sit. And at several times, they've appeared willing to cross those lines. That includes timing of announcements and how they announce them, accusations of misrepresenting quotes from stakeholders, and even editorializing a quote from a council member in order to build public confidence in the mayor and the mayor's search for a new police chief, also in her gun violence plan. We'll have that story out today on MyNorthwest.com, and we'll be diving into it tomorrow. But again, these all point to, what do we really know about the behind the scenes of the mayor's office? And if there are questions from politicians like Jayapal, then we certainly have questions as well.
1: And is this being chalked up to she's just an inexperienced mayor, and these things that are going to come out in this exclusive report?
3: It used to be that yes, and the sources that I spoke with, both inside City Hall and close to City Hall, have told me that in the past, there was a lot of leeway given that this is a new administration, someone new as a politician. And now, after we've come this far, and there have been multiple episodes that we will talk about and reveal, the tide has kind of turned with many, many people. And in fact, one person, one source told me when I asked that very question you just asked, no, Katie Wilson knows exactly what she's doing.
1: Okay, Luke, thank you. Appreciate you.
3: Thank you.
1: In case the mayor's office is listening right now, we would love to have the mayor on the G and Ursula show.
5: You know, the whole Katie Wilson thing, and, you know, we didn't even talk. We just knew that my man Luke was going to come in and talk about it. And during the pre-show today, you and I didn't even talk about this topic. Mm-mm. And I've listened to you ask questions, and I was listening to something in your questions that you're asking Luke. And then I was thinking, nah, geez, just shut up. Don't be quiet. But then I'm like, nah, you know what? I was thinking about something because I could hear it to you. I just want to just say this. There's something that I am feeling right now. Now, look, make no mistake about it. I have criticized the mayor, Katie Wilson. No doubt. When she does something wrong or the administration does something, boom, call it. As a matter of fact, when they do something right, we call it.
1: We do it, absolutely.
5: We call it, right? And I was thinking about something, and I was thinking about the energy that we are hearing today. Can I talk freely for a second?
1: Yes, of course.
5: The energy we are feeling today confuses me. It confuses me because when she was campaigning, when Katie Wilson was campaigning, people knew about her inexperience. People knew about the fact that she was trying to run for mayor, were in being in charge of a $9 billion budget in Seattle. The only folks that was really talking about really the inexperience, I remember reading something on KUOW. I read that one. I remember you and I, we talked about it. But the majority of the media was not talking, going ham on that. And I remember that behind closed doors, and this is where I'm going with this. And you know what? I wasn't going to tell it, but I'm going to tell it right now. Because here's the truth. If Katie Wilson were black and she were trying to campaign and run for office as a mayor with that type of experience, ain't no way she'd be mayor. Now, I can't prove that, but I'm old enough to ask that question. Mm-hmm. Okay? I'm going to say that. People weren't talking about her inexperience then, but now for some reason, did she make a mistake on the bite? Yes, she did. That was in July, everybody. We are still talking about the same thing. Both you and I, yeah. We've talked about the inexperience. She was in over her skis. We talked about the fact that she forced the resignation of the Seattle police chief at the time. We didn't think it was a good idea. But something right now is happening in Seattle. And maybe I'm wrong. But it's just a feeling. And by the way, I could hear it in your questions. It feels like this is a little bit more than accountability. I don't think accountability is at the forefront with Mayor Katie Wilson. It feels like I'm in high school, and it feels like kind of a bully mentality that is happening. That's just how, that's on my heart. Mm-hmm. That's why I really do feel like it's like piling on. Sure, inexperience, you could talk about that, but are we going after Katie Wilson about what's being done? Or are we going after Katie Wilson because it's Katie Wilson? And I think two things are different in this
1: yes,
5: time.
1: And that is the reason why I asked Luke, like, why are we still talking about this on October 1st? She screwed it up.
5: Yes.
1: And unfortunately, she hasn't flat out admitted that. I mean, but she has said that she's going to make changes. The reason that I'm concerned, is because that is just one thing. This city has a myriad of problems. And she is very early in her tenure. And if she is more concerned about trying to appease her base, and by the way, like you said, there are times I've given her credit. Her budget, I was happy with how her budget came out. Now, I mean, and she's going to get criticism because she's the mayor. But this is someone who is very early on in a four-year term. We have a city that is, I'm about to get into another story,
5: yeah,
1: that we need strong leadership. And there is distrust to the max at City Hall.
5: Mm-hmm.
1: I mean, mm-hmm, these sources talking about this, that, and the other thing,
5: yeah,
1: they're all like, it's a feeding frenzy.
5: Yeah. I'm glad. Like, I can hear it in your question that we was on the same page. And by the way, Luke's doing a great job. He's doing his job. This is no shot at anybody. This is just a vibe that I had when you said something, the question. I said, oh, you're kind of feeling the same thing. And by the way, I also don't think there's some people that are, in my opinion, that are around Katie Wilson that be leaking all kinds of information.
1: Although I know that for a fact.
5: So I know Katie Wilson don't listen to the show, but I'm telling you right now, sometimes, you know how you got to do an audit? Sometimes you got to do an audit of the people that's around you. I said what I said.
1: This is true. That all said, and you're about to be heavily invested in Seattle as well.
5: Come on.
1: We need her success.
5: Mm-hmm.
1: And so now I'm going to tell you that Seattle lost more than 18,000 jobs in just 1 year. And the biggest hit came right in the heart of the city.
5: Yeah.
1: This is according to the Puget Sound Business Journal. Seattle lost more than 18,600 jobs between 2024 and 2025, including about 13,000 just in downtown alone. Of course, this comes as downtown is continuing to struggle with historically high office vacancy rates. Part of it's because of remote work, part is because of companies shrinking their office footprints, and part of it is because some businesses think Seattle is anti-business. Here's Downtown Seattle Association President John Scholes.
26: And I think it's important that our city leaders are approaching businesses, employers with a positive tone and tenor and suggesting, hey, we want you here.
1: Everyone needs to be on the same page. Downtown Seattle's office vacancy rate is about 36%, about double the national office vacancy rate, worse than San Francisco, worse than Chicago, worse than Manhattan. Look across the lake. Bellevue's downtown is only at 22% vacancy.
5: So,
1: you want to know why someone needs to succeed at the mayor's office? There is one reason.
5: You want to know the difference between Seattle, San Francisco, Chicago, and some of these places? Seattle's later to the game, remodeling and reshaping. That's what's happening right now. You guys are seeing right now, if there's remodeling, you had this happen in your house when you were, you know, the walls get knocked down and all this stuff. It kind of gets frustrating inside of the house. That's what's happening downtown Seattle, Ursula. Here's what I mean by that. Businesses are starting to go away. A lot of these small businesses we talk about on the show. Oh my goodness, that business has been here for 30 some years. That business has been here for some years. Oh my goodness, look at the layoffs, all these things, right? Unfortunately, this is going to happen. But have you noticed that other type businesses, bigger businesses are coming in? Right now, Seattle isn't dying. It's reshaping. It's reforming. And so Chicago went through it. San Francisco went through it, right? This is what Seattle's going through. I bet you in 3 to 5 years, I'll tell you what.
1: With the right leadership in 3 or 5 years.
5: When I think leadership, I think who got the money? Who controls the money? And what you are seeing with Seattle, no matter how bad the leadership is, we can go back and forth. That's subjective. But guess what's still happening in Seattle? Money.
1: In some pockets, but that money is not translating into filling up the office spaces. So if you are serious about bringing downtown vacancy rates down, you can't just magically hope that workers come back. So you said they're later to the game. I mean, you need to push harder on converting those empty offices into housing, into more places for people like you to move in.
5: I've seen this before. Cities around the country, when we saw gentrification and we saw distressed buildings and we saw businesses boarded up and we saw the lack of commitment and we saw the divestment in those communities. Some of those say, go to the Central District today and tell me it looks the same.
1: Right.
5: That's what happens. Remember, I said this in 3 to 5 years, Seattle will look completely different. It's just reforming. It's reshaping. Yeah. And people, if you got money, you can stay. If you don't have money, you'll be living on the outside of Seattle.
1: Well, I mean, I don't want it to look like a Detroit, like our friend Eduardo Jordan, a restaurant owner, was saying. So I think that we need to do better about making it cheaper and faster for smaller businesses to move into those vacant spaces, cut the fees, make it faster to get permits.
5: Ursula, I really, that part about small business, I love you, but that's not in the plans. Those small businesses that we talk about and we advocate for, I don't think that's in the plans for Seattle.
1: Whose plan are you talking about? Like in the plans, whose?
5: Look at San Francisco, look at Chicago, look at all these cities, look at how the money is happening. When I say the plan, I'm talking about money. When you go down to downtown Bellevue, how many small little mom and pop businesses you see?
1: I ate at a teriyaki joint.
5: Was it good?
1: It was dang good.
5: Look, you know what? I think what happened is we tried to rush that conversation. Yes. I didn't realize I was going to have so much to say about the whole mayor thing, so I kind of apologize.
1: Yeah, we've got some other stories.
5: Yeah, what you got next, Ursula?
1: We're going to talk about that jet and what happened up there when the co-pilot attacked the pilot and wanted to bring that plane down.
5: Yeah.
1: And all the heroes that came forward. And could we include Boeing workers as some of those heroes? Because that plane should not have survived what happened.
5: Yeah. All right. Do it next, Gene Ursula.
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1: A domestic dispute in Tacoma turned deadly yesterday.
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18: Good morning, I'm Katrina Gashard. With 33 days until the midterm elections, President Trump is heading to Texas. The usually reliable red state is now a key battleground. ABC's Karen Travers has the latest.
19: Recent polls show Democrat James Tallarico with a slight edge over Republican Ken Paxton in this closely watched Texas Senate race. President Trump today hits the trail in Texas, a usually solid Republican state, to try and boost Republican enthusiasm and turnout. Paxton is expected to join the president for his event in Texas, but this week the New York Times released audio of Paxton saying the president's midterm convention in Dallas last month hurt Republican campaigns, including his own. The president said Wednesday he hadn't heard Paxton's comments, but said the convention was, quote, amazing. Karen Travers, ABC News, the White House.
18: Today, thousands of Washingtonians are set to lose health care coverage due to changes at the federal level.
20: Many people in our state will specifically lose their Medicaid coverage. Now, community leaders are speaking out against this move, saying it's going to have a great impact on immigrants and refugees. Today, community leaders and advocates will gather in the CID for a call to action. That's happening at 10:30 at Hinckley Park.
18: That was Cairo 7 TV's Dee Dee Sun. A hatchet attack led to an hours-long SWAT standoff in Seattle's Greenwood neighborhood. Police say a 46-year-old man first reported being chased by his 37-year-old roommate around 7 yesterday morning. He returned home later that day where police say the roommate chased him again as he hid inside a bedroom. The suspect barricaded himself inside the apartment, refusing to talk with negotiators. SWAT eventually took him into custody around 7 that night. Two popular sushi restaurants in Kirkland and Kent were burglarized about 40 hours apart. Cairo 7 TV's Jason Sloss has details.
21: A burglar hit the Sumo Sushi Grill in Kirkland around 5:30 Friday morning. Video showing a guy smashing the glass door to get in. More security video shows the burglar in a hoodie with his face covered walking through the place. Management says he took iPads and some other work equipment along with cash. Then early Sunday morning, another break-in at the Sumo in Kent on Russell Road, where Maggie Barnett was headed for lunch.
22: Looks like somebody had definitely broken through and then tried to clear around it because there was a human-sized hole through the door.
21: Sumo says they don't know for sure whether the break-ins are connected.
18: Seattle is taking pizza toppings to a whole new level. Pagliacci's is partnering with Taco Time. The pizza will have hot sauce, beef, tater fries, and ranch. Meanwhile, Big Mario's is putting Iver's clam chowder, bacon, fontina, and leeks on a pizza. Both collaborations launch today. For your Cairo News Radio real-time traffic, we've got a crash report. This is on the Aurora Bridge. It's blocking the southbound center lane. I'm seeing lots of brake lights, so expect delays. It's still about an hour and 10-minute trip from Everett to Seattle or Bellevue. 50 of that is just away from Linwood. The Valley Freeway is under 45 minutes. This traffic report is brought to you by Cairo News Radio. And for your forecast on this Thursday morning, it'll be mostly cloudy today. Highs will be in the mid-60s. Right now, it's about 53 in downtown Seattle. I'm Katrina Gashard, Cairo News Radio.
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1: Welcome back to the Gian Ursula Show. Coming up, we're going to be talking food. We're going to really be talking about food.
2: Katrina, hey, Katrina set it up.
1: Yes, exactly. And I saw your excited reaction.
2: Man, come on now. I mean,
1: what do you need on your pizza?
2: I mean, collab. By the way, collab might be the word of 2026 between collab and scam.
1: And sometimes there's not a big difference. Okay, but let's get real serious here because of this story that the more details I read and I hear, I just
8: am so thankful for the outcome. But a passenger jet that was headed for Israel may have been seconds or minutes away from catastrophe. And now we're learning just how close this came to ending very, very differently. Authorities say a plumber on board helped stop the attacker, who was the co-pilot, and then took control of the plane.
0: Passenger Yaniv Hayun, an Israeli plumber, subdued the suspect. Hayun, who has no flight training, says he pulled the plane out of that nosedive by copying what he had seen in TV programs on aircraft mishaps. Hayun telling reporters, thank God he did not succeed. Dr. Musayev, a dentist, jumping in to help and taking these images as he and other passengers tend to Mashar while restraining the attacker.
8: And then there were two pilots who happened to be on board that plane as well. And then they took over and landed the plane safely in Saudi Arabia. But the passengers who helped stop that attack on that Fly Dubai flight are now being recommended for awards in Israel. The captain who fought off his own co-pilot during that attack is recovering in a Saudi hospital. And there are still a lot of questions, G, about how this happened. But ABC's John Nance told Seattle's Morning News the fact that this plane landed at all is remarkable.
3: Incredibly improbable is one phrase that I would throw out there on the table, because it looks like it went to, if not a little beyond Mach 1, which is the speed of sound.
8: And there are new images, G, that show just how badly damaged the aircraft was after plunging again. I think it was like 17,000 feet.
3: Now, there's a picture that I've seen in just the last few hours that has obviously shown the rudder to this aircraft has been chewed up, probably by what we call flutter, which is something you test for. That would indicate that it's gone much faster than it should have. And the only other thing I can say is that until we get the dynamics and then look at them completely, and as an accident investigation, it's some of these figures are going to remain rather improbable. But this aircraft, being a Boeing, is obviously extremely tough, and it may well be that this aircraft will never fly again.
8: And he went on to say that looking at what this plane went through, there is another takeaway here. The fact that the plane itself held together, and who gets credit for that?
3: Well, you know, I used to have a sticker that it literally wore out, and I haven't been able to get another one that said, if it's not Boeing, I'm not going. I need to find another one and put it back on the bumper, because that's why I feel. It doesn't mean that Airbus builds bad airplanes. It means that Boeing builds incredibly tough airplanes, and the resiliency of these airframes is something that is, well, my entire career as an airline pilot with two different airlines, I've relied on that.
2: Ursula and everyone, when you heard this story, did you remember Joseph David Emerson? Remember the Alaska flight, when that whole incident, when he was sitting in the cockpit and in the cockpit jump seat and tried to shut down the engine of a passenger plane mm-hmm. in midair? And then after he was subdued and taken out there, he tried to open up the airplane door. Mm-hmm. The reason why I bring that up, because I just want to say, this story that you just set up, oh my goodness, awful, scary, thank you for the heroes.
8: Mm-hmm.
2: Joseph Emerson, same thing. Thank you for those heroes.
8: Mm-hmm.
2: I just want to make sure that, you know, as they investigate this, Ursula, because I know that mental health was being discussed with Joseph Emerson.
8: Mm-hmm.
2: Are we going to go ahead and rely on mental health being the excuse or the reason here? My point, not that mental health isn't a real thing, but we cannot pick and choose when we apply that mental health. Let me tell you something. If you attempt to take down a plane, I don't care what was going on in your past life, lock you up, put you under the jail, and forever.
8: Mm-hmm.
2: If you would have been successful, Joseph Emerson, if this plane that you're talking about, Ursula, would have been successful, do you guys know how many lives would have been lost?
8: I think it was close to 190 on this one.
2: Yeah.
8: And I want to go back because, again, they're thinking that there's still details that need to be revealed because one of the things is, how did they get into the cockpit? So when a co-pilot is attacking the pilot mid-flight,
4: and the cockpit doors after 9/11. I mean, you can't just bust them open. So the thought is that the pilot in the midst of this attack thought to open the door. They haven't confirmed that yet. But and then, I mean, a plumber and who else? I mean, just these people who happen to be on the flight. And I'm just trying to think, as much as you and I fly and all of us who fly, like if something like that were to happen, who are going to be the heroes on your flight? What are you going to be doing in that situation? Thank God there were pilots who were there. I mean, just in this last flight that coming back from Italy, someone was having a medical emergency. And I am just so thankful whenever there is a medical professional on a flight where there's like, you know, hey, do we have any doctors or nurses on board? Can someone come help? You know, X, Y, Z. Thank God for those people who step up.
2: Yeah. Thanks goodness.
4: And in this case, I mean, imagine when you're talking about dropping that much. I mean, you know what it feels like for turbulence.
2: Mm-hmm.
4: I mean, the sheer terror of everybody on that plane. And then you've got people who are willing to say, nope, not on my watch, and I'm going to run in. And I love also that John Nance was saying thank you to and giving credit to the Boeing engineers and Boeing machinists and everyone who works on the development to the production of these planes.
2: Mm-hmm.
4: Because we do criticize a lot when things go wrong.
2: Right.
4: But when things go right, we need to give equal amount of energy for that.
2: Yeah. How much prison time did Joseph Emerson get? Y'all remember?
4: You're just still stuck on that
2: one. No, I am.
4: Yeah.
2: I am.
4: Yeah.
2: By the way.
4: He got off on nothing. I don't
2: want to take away from that story. And I'm so glad that everybody is alive. But my anger, and yes, real anger, is we just slap on the mental health for people when they do something awful,
4: yeah,
2: or heinous. Man, we need to stop with that. Look, they can go ahead and get the help while they're in prison, but they don't need to be a part of society. Joseph Emerson, in my opinion, yeah, should not be a part of society. I said what I said on that. Same thing with this person. And yeah, again, kudos to the folks that did the job. I didn't want to rain on that story, Ursula, but this really got me bothered because that whole mental health comes into play and it's like, oh, nobody cares.
4: Yeah, and in this case, the pilot actually stabbed, or I believe it was stabbing. I mean, I think that was what happened.
2: Yeah. All right, Ursula, coming up next here on the G and Ursula Show, I got to tell you, I know, blame Ursula because we always talking about food on the show. Just kidding. No, just kidding. But I got to tell you, I don't know had anybody thought of this, but this collab that restaurants are doing is absolute genius. So much so, it's going to get my money this weekend. We'll talk about it next. Gene Ursula.
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12: Hey, everybody. It is the Jen Ursa Show. Good morning. You know, sometimes on the Jen Ursa Show, it gets a little heavy. And so when in doubt, talk about food. That kind of puts me in a good mood. I apologize. Blame it on me. But right now, crossovers aren't just for superhero movies and video games. Stop right there. Chef's not here today.
13: Yes.
12: Paul's here today.
13: Yes.
12: And you can already tell.
13: Yes, and he put this segment
12: You see what
13: together.
12: I'm saying?
13: Yes.
12: Like, yeah, I just, want to let everybody know that. Okay. Yeah. All right, let me get back to it. So the culinary world has long been serving up some crazy crossovers, like Taco Bell partnering up with Salt and Straw to return the Choco Taco, or that time Coca-Cola and Oreo teamed up to make Coca-Cola Oreos. That ain't my thing. Probably Paul's. These crossovers, though, are truly local, with a couple of pizza restaurants, Ursula, teaming up to bring a brand new take on their pies. Starting today, you can order a Taco Time pizza from Pagliacci, complete with crispy ground beef, tater fries, pico de gallo, hot sauce, and Taco Time ranch.
13: What?
12: And Big Mario's is serving up Ivor's clam chowder bread bowl pizza, complete with Ivor's famous white clam chowder, bacon, fontina cheese, and leeks. The heavy hitters are coming to the scene. Ursula, I'll let you weigh in, because there was something in this whole announcement that really stood out, and I think I know why they're doing it. What you got, Ursula?
13: I love that they're being creative.
12: Uh-huh.
13: And they're doing exactly what the marketing team hoped, which would be to have folks talk about it. Now, am I actually going to eat a Taco Time pizza? That would be no. And funny enough,
12: yeah,
13: I like Taco Time.
12: Mm-hmm.
13: Crispy beef burritos.
12: Yeah.
13: That's a fave.
12: Yeah.
13: It's not the healthiest thing per se.
12: Mm-hmm.
13: I've been kind of steering toward the tacos more than the crispy beef burritos.
12: Right.
13: But to have that on a pizza, why? Pizza to me, and I just had the most delicious pizza at Varlamos last week.

0: Pizza to me, I don't even like to have a pineapple on my pizza.
1: Mm.
0: I like it just meaty, cheesy, and with a couple of vegetables.
1: Well, Ursula.
0: Okay, what?
1: Yeah,
0: what about you?
1: Yeah, step up your pizza game. You got to go hang out with Paul. Paul's a pizza guy.
0: Okay.
1: All right. No. So here's why I think this is happening. This is happening because, and by the way, when you say respectfully, when you say that, you can say anything else after that.
0: Okay.
1: Respectfully, don't nobody rock with Taco Time like that no more. Gen Z here locally don't eat Taco Time like we older folks did. You eat Taco Time?
2: Haven't been once.
1: Thank you. When I first moved here to the Seattle area, Taco Time was everything.
0: And everywhere.
1: We would eat Taco Time, right? But today, not so much. So Taco Time, genius marketing, is now in the news, being talked about. And now this is a potential for Gen Z to go pull up to Taco Time. Now, you said you're not having this. I'm going to get this for show. I cannot wait. They had me at tater tots on top of the pizza? Lord, let me have that in my life.
0: Are you serious?
1: I'm dead serious. Like, don't get me wrong. And by the way, this was no knock on Taco. The only knock this is the only knock I've ever had on Taco Time is that I was too broke to afford it. That was the problem. I was too poor, but it was so good. Now, for all the youngsters, just so you all know, Taco Time is excellent. So once you finally get in there, it's going to happen. But, Paul, I ain't never seen you or none of your friends have Taco Time.
3: It's, I've never done a lot of Taco Time or Taco Bell. It's not been my usual fast food of choice, but I would eat. I'm kind of with you. I think pizzas, while I'm more of a simple, I like a simple slice. I like it easy. If I'm going specifically for a slice, I like it simple, but it's really cool to have these experimental pies because I think the flavors, I'm actually pretty, this Big Mario's clam chowder pizza, the picture looks great, and I wonder if it tastes like the white clam pizza out there in Connecticut that they have that I've had. It's very, very good.
0: And again, I love Ivers. I love that bread bowl.
1: Same.
0: With the chowder in it.
1: That's what I'm saying.
0: But on my pizza, no.
1: But these youngsters don't love it like we did.
0: No, I think it's marketing genius. I will say that.
1: Okay.
0: And I'm just looking at the facts on it on Taco Time.
1: Mm.
0: And you're right. In 2016, Taco Time had, close to 150 restaurants in the U.S. Most of them were franchised. And now in 2025, that is down to about 89 restaurants. So it's not quite down by half, but it's down considerably. Yet, Taco Bell, their sales and their locations, up.
1: Hey, because look here. And then, by the way, Taco Bell, once you 40 plus, Taco Bell ain't your favorite either.
0: Speak for yourself.
1: You still rock with Taco Bell.
0: You said Taco Bell on 145th.
1: Yeah.
0: I've been known to make a round or two.
1: Hey,
0: yes,
1: look here.
0: I have very specific things that I will have there.
1: Really?
0: And basically, they're tacos. I can just.
1: Well, you know what,
0: I can inhale
1: you
0: those
1: know,
0: things.
1: You know what we just found out on the show today?
0: What's that?
1: Your stomach better than mine.
0: I think that's true.
1: That Taco Bell.
0: You've been too heavy on the all protein.
1: Okay. Hey, everybody. We have a guest. We got two guests that's going to be coming up here on the show. Go refill your coffee, your water, or whatever it is that you partake in when you listen to the show. Coming up next, Seattle City Council member Rob Sacca is going to join the show.
0: And remember how he was so passionate about cameras? We're going to ask him about cameras because there's new revelations right now about even more cameras that SPD didn't let all of us know are in use.
1: Right.
0: Like, how's that going to play into, I mean, you and I are big on cameras.
1: I'm big on cameras, but I didn't know you was big on Taco Bell. But chewy. Wow. All right. Seattle Council member Rob Sacca joins us next. Jen Ursula.
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17: ABC News, I'm Wayne Cabot.
18: So far as we know, the Department of Correction followed exactly the protocol that was outlined.
17: Tennessee Governor Bill Lee trying to understand why death row inmate Krista Pike did not die after 2 execution attempts. Why the lethal injections were not lethal. He says while Tennesseans voted for capital punishment,
18: there is no one that wanted what happened last night to happen.
17: The inmate now in a hospital, no word on her condition. The pilot who was attacked at 34,000 feet is said to be talking, even laughing and smiling as he recovers in a hospital in the UAE. The co-pilot who allegedly attacked him and tried to crash the plane is in Saudi custody. Israel's prime minister saying now it's too soon to tell if this was a terror attack. A D.C. judge today dropped the Justice Department's reflecting pool vandalism case against former Olympian David Hearn without prejudice, meaning it cannot be dragged up. This is ABC News. Our warming climate continues to be unkind to the glaciers.
19: Glaciers in Switzerland are melting fast.
20: The glaciers this year, they have lost enormous quantities of ice. In total, it was 5% less in terms of ice volume.
19: That's the second highest loss on record. Matthias Huss, director of glacier monitoring in Switzerland, says reasons for the ice loss, less snow in the winter and much hotter summers across Europe. Sherry Creston, ABC News.
17: This loss of glacier ice can threaten the water supply and increase risk of landslides and flash flooding. There's a new smartphone made just for kids. It's a startup called Freckle, which is taking pre-orders now for a phone meant to keep kids connected to their parents. But there's no app store, no internet access, no social media. Unclear what makes it a smartphone. It costs $200 and will ship in December. I'm Wayne Cabot, ABC News.
21: Congresswoman Pramila Jayapal privately questioned whether to join Mayor Katie Wilson at a news conference after July's deadly Bite of Seattle shooting. We'll have more of that coming up, but first, Kyra News Radio real-time traffic. In Tacoma, there's a disabled vehicle on 705 both directions at Stadium Way. The off-ramp and the on-ramp are now fully blocked. It's still at least an hour and five-minute trip from Everett to Seattle or Bellevue, and about an hour of that is from Linwood. 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
21: Good morning, I'm Katrina Gashard. Newly released text messages show Governor Bob Ferguson and Representative Pramila Jayapal questioning whether Seattle Mayor Katie Wilson's handling of the deadly Bite of Seattle shooting. And Kyra News Radio's Luke Ducey reports whether Wilson knew what she was doing.
23: Thousands of messages released just yesterday by the governor's office, the most damning from Jayapal asking the governor if they should show up to Mayor Wilson's press conference because, quote, I'm not confident she knows what she is doing. It echoes after action report testimony to city council from Assistant Chief Tyrone Davis.
24: We were ready to go. I was getting ready to walk down there and handle it. I did talk to the deputy mayor, and then I was told we needed to wait for the mayor.
23: The text messages also reveal Wilson staff knew vital details about the shooting by 7:20 p.m. The mayor didn't speak publicly until 11 p.m. Luke Ducey, Kyra News Radio.
21: Three people were killed and four others were injured during the shooting. A new minimum wage for Washington starting next year. It goes to $17.73 an hour. That's a 60-cent raise tied to inflation. We learned this week that Seattle's minimum wage climbed 84 cents to $24, or rather $22.14 on January 1st. Washington Hospitality Association President Anthony Anton tells Kyra News Radio's John Curley he fears more restaurants will be forced to close.
25: This recipe of extremely low margins, particularly in our state, and really high menu prices and then growing costs.
21: The state's minimum wage increase also means higher pay thresholds for certain salaried employees. Large employers will have to pay those workers at least $92,000 a year to avoid overtime requirements. Some cities, including Seattle and SeaTac, will have higher local minimum wages. And while some of its neighbors have been adding jobs in recent years, the city of Seattle has lost thousands, and most were in downtown Seattle.
26: Seattle lost more than 18,000 jobs between 2024 and 2025, and downtown accounted for about 70% of them. That's according to a new Downtown Seattle Association report, which shows Bellevue and Tacoma gained jobs during that period. Bellevue added more than 5,300, and Tacoma more than 660. The association says Seattle needs to do more to attract employers and keep businesses growing. Frank Lindsay, Kyra News Radio.
21: 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Highs will be around 65. Right now, it's about 56 in downtown Seattle. I'm Katrina Gashard, Kyra News Radio.
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1: Hey, good morning, everybody. It is the G and Ursula Show. Grateful that you all are hanging out with us today. We got a lot of guests to ask or to coming on the show. But what I wanted to say is I'm going to make sure that I ask our guest today one question.
0: Oh. Okay, and this guest happens to be in studio right now.
1: Yeah, yeah. It's going to be okay. Taco Bell, but go ahead.
0: Oh. My gosh. Okay. Just so you know, that's what we talked about last segment.
1: Yeah.
0: Okay. But in this segment, we are going to be talking about weddings coming up at 10:30. It always seems to be a subject of drama. And one of the questions is it still a thing for the groom's parents to pay for the honeymoon? That's one of the questions on Ask Ursula. And so we'll have that coming up at 10:30. As always, we invite you to join us on the Muckleshoot Casino Resort text line, 888-973-5476, 888-973-CHIRO.
22: What's new at 10?
0: So the last time Seattle City Councilmember Rob Sacco was on with us, he was pushing Mayor Katie Wilson hard to turn on surveillance cameras around the stadiums before the World Cup. And the mayor, as you know, eventually did. But now we're learning that Seattle police had access to far more cameras than the public had been told about, including city traffic cameras and hundreds of privately owned cameras. This whole camera thing's been a big debate. I'm happy to say that Councilmember Rob Sacco joins us now live in studio. Good morning.
2: Good morning, Ursula. Good morning, Ursula G. Happy to be here today. Thank you.
0: Okay, so last time you were here, you were adamant, turn the cameras on. We've learned a few things since that time. After everything that we've learned, are you still just as confident in this whole camera program?
2: I am confident that installing camera infrastructure and turning them on with the appropriate privacy and security controls that we do have in place and accountability, I'm confident that that is the correct policy move, especially when it comes to major events.
1: Well, speaking of major events, one of the things that we have been talking about this morning is we talked about downtown. We've been talking about downtown Seattle a lot, by the way, downtown Seattle and how it accounts for roughly 70% of cities' job losses, right? And we want to know, when you see and hear numbers like that, and you hear everybody's just talking about what's going on with Seattle, what's going on with business and everything like that, does Seattle have a business climate problem?
2: We have a problem with not always centering common sense. We have a problem, G, with not always treating all of our constituents, from our neighbors and our small business community and our terrific nonprofit and philanthropic organizations that do so much terrific work around the city of Seattle, and our broader business community with the same level of dignity, compassion, stakeholdering input and involvement. And so I'm not here to be hostile to any business. I think I like jobs personally. And it's concerning to me when we have major employers of all sizes, in Seattle thinking about reevaluating their footprint in the city and the broader region, by the way. But yeah, that is concerning.
1: You mentioned common sense. Ursula and I, we talk about common sense all the time. Why? Why isn't common sense being applied?
2: It's not consistently, I would respectfully modify that and say, it is not consistently being applied in an even-handed manner by some. One of the first things I did when I took office a couple years ago is I was very intentional about reaching out to our business community, small businesses, in my district at the West Seattle Chamber, a number of business improvement areas that I have in my district, and their various member organizations and other businesses as well, including Amazon. And I told the message to each and every one of them was crystal clear. I will not take you or your operations for granted, and will not do that through excessive taxes. Look, we have an upside down tax structure in the state of Washington, and locally here in the city of Seattle, our tools to actually address that are fairly limited. We've basically dialed up all the levers, all the policy levers we can, and we need additional state action. That's a separate topic. But they are all important stakeholders in all of our various policy conversations, especially when we come to the the policy topic of public safety, addressing public safety. I know they're all clamoring for tax relief, and we did that with the recent B&O tax restructure that voters passed last year for our smallest businesses and medium-sized businesses. But the number one thing we can do, G, in my opinion, to keep and maintain our business community, businesses of all sizes again, is to keep businesses, their customers, their workers, their partners and suppliers safe when they come to do business here in the city of Seattle, whether it's downtown, West Seattle, all throughout the city.
0: Okay, so I'm going to address two things that you've just mentioned. So one, you said we've already addressed one of the tax issues, but it still keeps coming up, whether it's fees, whether it is how hard it is to get a permit. If Rob Sacco were mayor today, or if you had control of all of it, what would you do specifically financially, speaking financially, and I want to get to the public safety part, yeah, for businesses to address some of the vacant businesses right now in downtown?
2: Yeah, right now it's a great point. Right now there's a lot of businesses, especially small businesses, struggling. They're being squeezed by higher prices, inflation, unnecessary trade war, the associated cost of goods, the rising inflation on the city side, to your point, permitting.
0: Yes.
2: And we've passed a number of bills over the years to streamline and improve the permitting process. And that's exactly, by the way, the type of blocking and tackling of local government that me and my office love. We've helped a number of small businesses in West Seattle, get them unstuck from the permitting process. More relief for small businesses in particular. Again, we passed that business and occupation. It's kind of a nitty gritty policy detail, but yeah, B&O relief last year. And there's more to do. And again, the number one thing that I think we can do is improve public safety.
0: And so what would that look like? What are you doing to improve public safety?
2: Yeah. So right now, it's a good moment. Me and my office love. We've helped a number of small businesses in West Seattle, get them unstuck from the permitting process. More relief for small businesses in particular. Again, we passed that business and occupation. It's kind of a nitty gritty policy detail, but
0: yeah,
2: B&O relief last year. And there's more to do. And again, the number one thing that I think we can do is improve public safety.
0: And so what would that look like? What are you doing to improve public safety?
2: Yeah. So right now it's a good moment in time because the mayor just released her proposed budget. And in there, there's a number of investments for public safety. I'm personally looking at restoring, and I think I see a few opportunities to restore some of the cuts to the fire department. The mayor has proposed to cap the number and fund the number of SPD officers at 1250. 1250, by the way, is a number that was in place 20 years ago when the city of Seattle had a population that was $200,000 less, or excuse me, 200,000 people less. So we need better and improved officer staffing ratios, and also 911 call takers. Whether it's the standard 911 line or the non-emergency line, people are waiting too long, especially on the non-emergency line, to get appropriate responses. So streamlining and improving that, restoring some of those cuts on the camera situation. We talked a little bit about that. You know, looking for areas to, if we can't fund it at a defined path to funding it, like the Seattle Center.
1: You listen to the voice of Seattle City Council Member Rob Sacco here on the G and Ursula Show. I'm going to make this more simple. You have now been in office how long?
2: Just under 3 years.
1: Just under 3 years. Tell me something that Rob Sacco has learned since he's been inside of government. You saw what it was like before you were inside. Now you're inside government. Talk to us about what you see inside.
2: Yeah. Inside, I see a lot to be proud of. There's a lot of hard working people throughout every single department, agency across the city of Seattle, within the legislative branch as well.
1: Mm-hmm.
2: A lot of people working hard, doing their level best to serve people. One of the most humbling things, especially as an Air Force veteran, served in the Air Force for 10 years,

0: before law school. Then I worked in big law and big tech. So I have a business background serving companies of all sizes, from startup to bigger employers. In the private sector, things move very quickly. If there is sufficient will and initiative, and it's truly a priority of executive leadership, it gets done fairly quickly. In Seattle, and it's not just Seattle, by the way. It's a necessary kind of messy, clunky function of our democratic system of government and checks and balances. But it does take, it does seem to take extraordinarily long sometimes to roll out and implement policy decisions. And then we're relying heavily, and we've seen kind of a messy, clunky iteration of that recently with the camera situation in SoTo. Went through a very rigorous council review process and put very strong, robust privacy and security safeguards in place, including data retention, accountability, auditing, all the things and more. And you know, the mayor, it's the mayor's prerogative, decided to turn off those cameras, or actually not turn them on, and then turn them off after she decided to turn them on.
1: Well, I'm glad you said that. So you just gave us an example of how things are more efficient in the private sector. But inside of here, it kind of slows down and all kinds of things happens. So now that you're inside and we are on the outside, I want to tell you, from the outside, we see what you just described. The only difference now is that we see a Seattle City Council that's not vibing with the mayor's office. And so for us, it makes it look like, man, it's really problems. Yeah. I'm not asking if y'all are on the same page, because I know that y'all not. I'm asking, when is city council and the mayor going to get on the same page? Because you're not on the same page now.
0: Yeah.
1: When are y'all going to get on the same page?
0: So we are. It really depends on the policy topic. I'm on the same page with the executive on any number of things, on adding more housing, adding more shelter space. We just passed a anti-algorithm price fixing for groceries piece of legislation that I was proud to co-sponsor. Mm-hmm. That came with the mayor's office. On the issue of public safety, there's sort of the sub area of traffic safety. I think we're strongly aligned on that. Feeding kids, passing universal free school meals for all, like, there is so much, and I know, you know, some of these messy, you know, clunky policy conversations, particularly as it relates to public safety, it might seem like, you know, like there's some chaos, and perception sometimes is reality, but ultimately we're all, I think, aligned on the broader goals and vision for the city, which is good, and I think we all share an interest in collaborating across our differences and finding solutions, and because that's ultimately what people of the city of Seattle want, the taxpayer wants, and that's what I'm committed to continue doing.
2: You are listening to Councilmember Rob Saka, and we sure appreciate you coming into studio. I want to ask something that is kind of near and dear to my heart. We often bring up the topic of Seattle's Chinatown International District, and we've talked for years about 12th and Jackson, about public safety, drug activity, struggling businesses. And I just want to ask you a very simple question. Is Seattle committed to saving the CID?
0: So 12th and Jackson situation is infamous. It's notorious. It's and not at all in a good way. And it is shameful that we as a city continue to let all the drug activity, the stolen good markets, the public safety and public health issues continue to fester and grow and expand. And especially on a critical transit corridor like 12th and Jackson, we want people to take transit and get out of their cars and, you know, protect the environment and do the responsible thing. But we're not creating conditions for people that do have a choice to take transit. We're not creating conditions where they actually want and are excited to take transit. And I am committed to doing better as a city to address this situation at 12th and Jackson. That's why, for example, during our recent Seattle Transit Measure conversations, which is now before the voters, I fought hard to add strong investments for transit safety, specifically for transit safety and security. The local transit union, ATU, the local ATU there that represents all the drivers, they've been fighting for that and asking for that for years. And so we took some significant steps during that process to actually fund more transit safety and security kind of investments. What we need also is to pair those dollars with more rapid and accelerated deployment and execution. And that is where it takes all of us.
2: I mean, I why is it so hard to deal with 12th and Jackson?
0: Yeah, so I would like to see more regular and stronger police patrols and presence and actually have officers interacting with the people and not just passively observing. I would like to see stronger activation with our care department, our new crisis care department, full of social workers out there and engaging on a regular basis. I would like to see if there's a known or suspected crime going on, stolen goods, stop it. Hold people accountable. I think that is what we need to see. And I'm doing my job on the council side to make sure the care department is well funded, well resourced. Our Seattle Police Department is well funded, well resourced. The fire department plays a critical role in this as well, because they have whether it's Health One, Health 99, have a lot of great resources to help people in need. We need a deployment of all these resources, and yes, and including police out there to have a more compassionate approach that includes accountability.
1: We have about a minute and a half left. And Rob Sacca, not necessarily the politician, but Rob Sacca, you are raising a family here, correct? In Seattle.
0: Yes, sir. Yep.
1: And in 10 years, I'd imagine, you know, you're doing public service. You want a great Seattle in 10 years, considering you're raising a family right here in Seattle.
0: Right here.
1: What's standing in the way?
0: So, yeah, this is, it's a great question, because, I'm a father, I'm a husband. I live in Delridge in West Seattle with my family.
1: I used to live off 18th.
0: Oh, there it is. So, you know.
1: Yeah.
0: And just the other night ago, my oldest in seventh grade, she let us know the following morning. She woke up at four in the morning because she heard gunfire outside of our own neighborhood. Oh. And unfortunately, the gun violence situation in the city of Seattle isn't a problem that's shared or distributed equally from a geographic perspective. Certain neighborhoods, like in my district, for example, like Delridge, up and down the Delridge corridor, in High Point. It's happening even in places like Elkhi now. Some neighborhoods continue to bear the brunt more than others. And so to achieve that goal, in 10 years of having a truly safe Seattle, everybody deserves to feel safe in their own neighborhoods and communities, whether you're a resident, small business owner, you're a worker, you're a visitor coming here. We need to continue to build back our police force. Grossly understaffed right now. We need to, instead of officers being constantly on a response posture, we need to restore a police force so they can be more proactive and get more bike patrols and foot patrols. Look, we don't, our specialty units like traffic enforcement and violent crime and gang task force and all those things have been severely gutted over the last, since the defund movement and all those things. So we need to build, and that takes time. It takes focus, and it takes a hard, coordinated, sustained effort over many years. We need to continue that, growing and scaling our care department. We're making a lot of initial progress, but plenty more work to do. We can't let our foot off the gas pedal. That's the takeaway.
1: Rob Sacca, grateful that you came and joined us, man.
0: I'm grateful for the opportunity. Thank you for connecting with me face to face.
1: No doubt.
2: Thank you so much. Great to meet you.
1: That was and is Rob Sacca, Seattle City Council Member, District 1 here on the Gene Ursula Show. Grateful for his time. Coming up next here on the Gene Ursula Show, it is time for Ask Ursula. You know, she's going to present what some of the listeners have sent her, and we, all of us, get to weigh in on that topic. We do it next. Gene Ursula.
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13: Good morning. I'm Katrina Gashard. A Seattle police watchdog wants clearer rules for private cameras in the department's surveillance network. Cairo News Radio's Luke Ducey says a new report says police can watch 427 live cameras and another nearly 900 private cameras that are registered but don't live stream.
14: Seattle police now revealing their real-time crime center has access to far more surveillance cameras than previously reported, according to the Seattle Times. Resurrecting a privacy debate that came to a head before the World Cup, City Council member Rob Sacca urging Mayor Katie Wilson to activate CCTV cameras.
20: I respectfully urge the mayor to reconsider and activate the stadium district cameras before World Cup begins. We need to do better.
14: The Inspector General's office says SPD's growing network is concerning because their policies don't clearly spell out where private cameras can be used, how long footage can be retained, or what happens if a camera is moved. Luke Ducey, Cairo News Radio.
13: Seattle police are looking for two men who attacked a woman in the Greenwood neighborhood. Cairo 7 TV's Didi Sun has more.
21: This happened around 2 a.m. yesterday. Officers say a woman got into a car with two men and was driven to a parking lot on North 130th Street and Greenwood Avenue North. Then police say one of the men stabbed and punched her before taking her cash. Both men shoved her out of the car and took off, we're told. If you have any information that might help, you're asked to call Seattle PD.
13: Seattle police say a man was arrested after chasing his roommate with a hatchet twice in one day. This happened yesterday at an apartment in the Greenwood neighborhood on North 87th Street and Greenwood Avenue North. Police say the victim had first reported an incident around 7 that morning, then returned home later and was chased again. He hid in his bedroom as the suspect chopped partially through the door. The suspect barricaded himself inside until SWAT took him into custody. Puget Sound Energy customers could see higher natural gas bills starting November 1st. PSE is asking state regulators to approve a roughly 3.6% increase in overall natural gas rates. A typical residential bill would increase by about $3 a month from $105.71 to $109. The Washington Utilities and Transportation Commission still has to approve the final rates. 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It's still about an hour right now. Trip from Everett to Seattle or Bellevue. Same travel time for I-5. The Valley Freeway is under 45 minutes. This traffic report is brought to you by Cairo News Radio. For your forecast on this Thursday, partly cloudy skies. Highs will be in the mid-60s. Right now, it's about 56 in downtown Seattle. I'm Katrina Gashard, Cairo News Radio.
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2: Welcome back to the G and Ursula Show. 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And this is the latest one. My son and his fiance are getting married next winter. And even though it's a long time away, I'm already a nervous wreck. This listener says, we want to contribute financially to their big day, but I feel like the cost is a moving target. I'm only getting little bits and pieces of information from my son, and it seems to change from week to week. And I don't want to bug his fiance because I don't want to come across as the meddling mother-in-law to be. But what is clear to me already is that her parents are deciding everything from the venue, the food, the flowers, and the size of the guest list. And because money is not a problem for them, everything is top of the line, and the guest list is already enormous. My husband and I are planning to pay for the rehearsal dinner, but now the bride's parents also apparently want to have a say in that as well. On top of that, we know it's a tradition to help pay for the honeymoon, or is that even a thing still? We want our son and future daughter-in-law to have the wedding of their dreams, but this already is turning into a nightmare. And again, this is not until next December. How do we contribute meaningfully without going broke because of a wedding with unlimited expenses? I'm calling this person Anxious Mother of the Groom in Kirkland.
0: Before I answer,
2: yes,
0: I want to just go into something that I have been saying over the last couple weeks. Money is the second best thing to oxygen.
2: I thought you were going to say forget them kids.
0: and I find it interesting
2: that
0: we're talking about love and we're talking about connection and money seems to come up. Respectfully, I just want to say to the person that's going through this, my heart goes out to you. And my heart goes out to you is because I can imagine that this is supposed to be a big moment and you feel that you are being unfairly treated in this situation. You're not getting an equal share, if you will. And it's because the other side has more money. You know what? I hate that in this situation and I hate that in life. Mm-hmm. It's almost like people that have more money can establish and make the rules. Right? So what can you do in this situation? Well, this is one of those that the same way you wrote Ursula, you need to bring your feelings about this topic to everyone that's involved. Hey, this is how I'm feeling. I'm feeling I don't have the money or to do all this unlimited way. I am so excited about this. I am willing to contribute my part, but I also want to feel a part of this as well. Boom.
2: Okay. I love that. I love that. And yes, and it's with weddings though, because you and I have talked about this since the beginning of the show, weddings always seem to bring out a lot of emotions and a lot of conflict, unfortunately. And yes, money plays a big role into it. And I love how you tied that into your whole money after oxygen. Okay. But this is the way I answered this because, first of all, thank God it's not, this December, that it's a year from December. And so they have a lot of time to plan, but there's also a lot of time to stress. That's the unfortunate thing. But there are some things that I think that she and her husband can do to bring down the temperature. And the first thing I wanted to say is you are not expected to match the bride's parents dollar for dollar, first of all. And my suggestion is to figure out what your budget is, make that number clear to the couple, and then let them decide how they want to use it. Even if you think that you have better ideas for how they could use it, it's like, here, this is what I'm willing to do. I want to help where I can. If you, you know, want to include me in this, that, or the other thing, that's great. But I can't go, this is what I have. Because I have heard from more parents, just not in this case, but parents who have talked to me about their kids are, you know, at my kid's age, that's the marrying age. So I'm getting a lot of this kind of feedback right now. And there's always this thing with, well, what should the groom's family do? Or what should the bride's family do? Like we are parents of two sons and we've already told our sons, we are not thinking in that old fashioned way of the bride needs to take the brunt of the expenses. Like, if you wanted to split it or, you know, however we can contribute, we'd be willing within reason. And again, we are going to have a figure. But I also don't think that they're obligated to pay for the honeymoon. Did you pay for your son's honeymoon? Like, you're looking at me like...
0: I'm looking at you because I'm hearing what you're saying. I'm hearing conversations about where, you know, you're saying like, hey, we're going to be ready to contribute to the wedding and everything like that. Yes. You don't believe in it. Let me tell you what I believe in.
2: Okay? Don't go broke with the wedding.
0: That's what I believe in. Because as you all know, my son has just recently married and his tight friend group, a total of five of them have been married.
2: Been through this. Yes.
0: Yeah. You want to know who paid for it?
2: They did. Yeah.
0: That really works. And guess what, children? If you don't have enough money to have a big wedding, you know what you shouldn't do? Have a big wedding.
2: There you go.
0: You should have a wedding that fits the bride and the groom's pay scale. You see what I'm saying?
2: If y'all you're of the... The parents of the bride or the groom shouldn't pay a darn thing.
0: I mean,
2: that's just not how it is.
0: I don't understand how we are talking about money every single day. Business is going out, how hard it is. TSC, increased 30% gas prices, and yet, wait a minute.
2: Yeah.
0: We want to have weddings. It seems like we're investing more in weddings than we are in marriages.
2: Oh, by the way, weddings and investment in weddings is still a big thing. I just was at a beautiful wedding, but I think it was 2 weekends ago. Okay, but I just want to say, you're not obligated to help pay for the honeymoon. If you want to, great. That is a tradition in some families, but these days that's not a hard and fast rule. Second thing, same with the rehearsal dinner. If you are paying for it, then you should have basic control over it. And if someone wants to start having control over it, they should offer up the money.
0: Mm. Yeah.
2: So that's the advice that I gave. And
0: great advice.
2: Yeah.
0: Now, can I cook for a little bit?
2: Yes.
0: I want to cook. And I want to give a sweeping statement.
2: Okay.
0: These weddings that are these huge weddings and the in-laws having input in it, you want to know what that's about? This is about, it's not about the bride and the groom. It's about the dang on in-laws. It is a competition, right? I want to do this. And then if there's one side who has the money, the ones that have the money, they're going to talk bad about the people that don't have the money. Because everybody wants to look a certain way. It's a bunch of insecure in-laws. It's the same reason why nobody wants to do trade school. You want to know why? Because it sounds and looks better for you to say, well, my baby just got into Oxford. My baby just got into Harvard. Everything is a damn show. But you know what about the show? All this show stuff is coming to a head right now. We are talking about AI. We're talking about real stuff. And you want to know what don't pay bills? Feelings. Connection.
2: I hate to break.
0: Love.
2: But I hate to break it to you. Even with AI, weddings are going to still be a big thing.
0: Okay.
2: Kirk and Mount Vernon just pointed out, just turn on the radio. I can't believe you're talking about this. My oldest daughter's getting married. We're having a destination wedding in Las Vegas. And yes, I'm helping pay for transport and for the wedding. I've offered her $10,000 in cash or the wedding. See, there you go.
1: I'm happy I didn't. Everyone was on board with my wedding.
2: And did your parents help
1: out? Yeah, both sides of the parents helped out. And then the one thing that I think the modern thing we did was for the honeymoon and stuff, we said, hey, instead of, we had a registry, we said, we'll happily take cash. And we had a great time in Japan.
0: Michael, before I get out of here, I want to just say that I have to say it. We keep doing things based on yesteryear.
2: Based on
0: 20, 30 years ago.
2: Especially with weddings.
0: And a lot of folks, y'all ain't learning, but you're going to F-A-F-O. You're going to mess around and find out. Oh, you know what? We're going to, don't worry. We're $75,000 for the wedding. Divorce rate still 50%. Let's go. Coming up next here on the Jen Ursa Show.
2: The text line is going crazy right now.
0: Oh, good.
2: Agreeing with you.
0: Oh. Coming up next here on the Jen Ursa Show, they had the audacity to say this is the reason why security needs to get better at TSA. Lord have mercy. Next, Jen Ursa.
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5: Hey, everybody. What's happening? By the way, we're going to bring that back at 11:30 because it seems like we touched the button when we were talking about weddings.
6: Oh, yeah. A lot of people have a lot of opinions.
5: Who's the wedding for? All kinds of stuff. So it's 11:30. We'll talk about it again. If you're flying anytime soon, you might notice something different when you get to the TSA checkpoint. TSA officers, you know, who check your ID and boarding pass, them folks, well, now they are being instructed to stand up while doing it. You know how you get ready to go to the line and they're usually sitting on that little stool and they check your ID and boarding pass? The agency says the change is about professionalism, attentiveness, and creating a more engaged security presence. And you know what I'm sitting here thinking? Hmm. Of all the things that security of TSA needs, I can't think of a time that anybody walked away and said the reason why TSA wasn't moving is because those folks were sitting in the chair. Ursula, leave the chair alone. That is right now is a perk of the job. There's an opportunity to sit there in the chair. That's not going to make security better.
6: Something tells me that that's not the stated reason for this is not what is really behind it.
5: What do you think it is?
6: Because I'm wondering if it's just some folks who have to stand up who are TSA agents and then some who don't. Like, it's let's make it equal for everybody. Because the person on that seat sitting there looking, you know, the final person that you see, not the ones that you're, you know, with the actual machines and all that, but the person there on that podium.
5: Yeah.
6: That's the last person you need standing up. Why do we need... That makes zero difference.
5: You know what this is? This is a middle management decision. Somebody in middle management with TSA was like, I gotta seem important. You know what? From here on out, all of you sitting down, stand up. Why? It just looks
6: because
5: better.
6: Because someone complained internally or some others were complaining.

0: and saying, because of all the things and all the issues that I've encountered with TSA, which I'll be honest, haven't been many. In fact, I'm trying to think of the last time I had an issue with TSA.
1: They're great. They're fantastic.
0: It's kind of a thankless job.
1: Leave them alone.
0: Yeah. The biggest thing for me is open up more security lines, which they have at SEA, SeaTac Airport, and which they have at many airports.
1: Mm-hmm.
0: But my biggest thing is just some lines are just way too long.
1: Now, Justin in Tacoma, come on now. Justin says it's healthier for people to stand anyway and
0: will keep you
1: awake and alert more than sitting down. Well, yes.
0: That's true, too.
1: But doesn't mean that that's their entire shift. Probably they split it up, right? You're here on a stool, and then you're the one person that's screaming at everybody about the bottles and what's ever in your bag. Take them out.
0: Can you imagine being that person having to say that 1,000 times a day?
1: I like hearing them. They'd be funny to me. They'd be really funny. Now, the reason why I'm going to write about it, the problem I have with this is I have never heard anybody complain about someone sitting down. And I don't even know. I never even thought about it until I read this. I never even thought about it. Now, maybe I'm missing something. Maybe you're like, no, G.
0: And maybe it's causing issues in areas that we haven't seen. But again, I mean, if I think about it, the biggest issues I have are when my bag is the one that gets checked for absolutely no reason. When my bag has to get checked for 8 bottles of perfume that now have to be opened.
1: Right.
0: I mean, those are the things that drive me nuts. But someone sitting there looking at my ID,
1: right,
0: who cares?
1: Text in. I want to know. Give me something that you had to do at work that was ridiculous. Something that you that came in and they said, from here on out, you need to do this. And you looked at them and said that this is just not good. What's that one thing? By the way,
0: and you know it's because someone complained internally, and now they got to change it for everybody.
1: Shout out to my job here. They do a good job of not all this whole micromanagement. So look here, I don't have nothing to complain. So if any of the bosses are listening, I'm good. I don't have nothing to complain about.
0: Okay, see, here we go. I used to do quote unquote lean work at Boeing, and the guys that were the experts at processes would take away the chairs from our parts manufacturing because it made them more productive when they were standing up. If they were sitting down, they didn't process as many parts as if they were standing up. I'm guessing that has something to do with it. Yes, it's either someone complained internally or there was a consultant's report that said you're going to have more effective people if they stand.
1: Shane in Gig Harbor. Shane says it would appear more professional if y'all did the show standing up.
2: That's what I was going to say. Gee, they're going to have you standing up next hour.
1: Now, that would be the equivalent of just that. And actually, I got to tell you, it would be better if I did stand up. It would be. Now, I've tried that on the show, but sometimes I just can't cook like I want to when I'm standing.
0: Yeah, if it was mandated, I think my retirement would come up much sooner.
1: But wouldn't you agree, Ursula, it's almost the same if our management came in like, hey, guys, from here on out, you need to stand and do the show.
0: People keep bringing up the Costanza episode where in Seinfeld where George brought a security guard a chair because he felt bad that the guard stood all day.
1: Well, quit bringing Seinfeld references. Y'all know dang on well I don't know anything about Seinfeld. Hey, we got another guest coming on to the show next. Coming up next, attorney Mark Lindquist will join us in studio to talk about the family that filed a $30 million tort claim over fatal Seattle police shooting. Gene Ursula.
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15: ABC News, I'm Wayne Cabot. Tennessee is grappling with punishment, capital punishment, after death row inmate Krista Pike survived the execution attempts last night, twice.
16: The people of Tennessee have determined that the death penalty is the appropriate penalty for the most heinous crimes in the state. The people of Tennessee make that decision, and my job is to make sure then that those sentences are carried out.
15: Governor Bill Lee says correction officers followed exact protocol. Unclear how the inmate survived those two shots. Also unclear what kind of condition she's in that hospital. The co-pilot suspected of trying to crash a Fly Dubai flight yesterday is in Saudi custody. The hero plumber who took the yoke and landed the plane says the attacker called out, kill me, in English.
17: Kill me, man, bleed.
15: Israel's Prime Minister Netanyahu is now saying it is too soon to link this to terrorism. The attacked pilot is said to be communicative as he recovers in the hospital. This is ABC News. The family of Renee Good is suing White House advisor Stephen Miller, former DHS Secretary Kristi Noem, Border Czar Tom Homan, and the ICE agent who fired into her Honda Pilot in Minneapolis in January, killing her. The complaint says the agent, Jonathan Ross, fired as her SUV was turning away from him. The family's lawsuit claiming excessive and deadly force.
18: We are here today not out of anger and not out of hate. We are here because Renee's love and legacy demand a better world for her children, for this community, and for this country.
15: Becca Good, her wife, this week ICE changed guidance on who can stop vehicles. Now it's only those with lights and sirens and who've completed relevant training. An apparent imposter is purporting to be the hero Fly Dubai pilot. A post on X has hundreds of thousands of views and shares, but don't be fooled. by the blue check mark on the account. On X, users can now pay for verification while still being imposters. I'm Wayne Cabot, ABC News.
9: Congresswoman Pramila Jayapal privately questioned whether to join Mayor Katie Wilson at a news conference after July's deadly Bite of Seattle shooting. We'll have more on that, but first, Cairo News Radio real-time traffic. Alderwood to South Center, if you're taking 405, about 50 minutes right now. That's about 10 minutes heavier than usual. Auburn to Renton, also 10 minutes. Seattle to Everett or Bellevue, much better right now. We're sitting at 45 minutes. This traffic report is brought to you by Cairo News Radio.
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9: Good morning. I'm Katrina Gashard. Newly released text messages show Governor Bob Ferguson and Representative Pramila Jayapal questioning Mayor Katie Wilson's handling of the deadly Bite of Seattle shooting. And Cairo News Radio's Luke Ducey reports whether Wilson knew what she was doing.
12: Thousands of messages released just yesterday by the governor's office, the most damning from Jayapal, asking the governor if they should show up to Mayor Wilson's press conference because, quote, I'm not confident she knows what she is doing. It echoes after action report testimony to city council from Assistant Chief Tyrone Davis.
19: We were ready to go. I was ready to walk down there and handle it. I did talk to the deputy mayor, and then I was told we needed to wait for the mayor.
12: The text messages also reveal Wilson staff knew vital details about the shooting by 7:20 p.m. The mayor didn't speak publicly until 11 p.m. Luke Ducey, Cairo News Radio.
9: Three people were killed and four others were injured during the shooting. New video released by King County prosecutors showed the moments immediately after a gruesome face-biting attack in downtown Seattle. The update from Cairo News Radio's Tim Hull.
20: The attack itself happens off camera. The surveillance video shows suspect Camelia Chadley walking up to a bus shelter and calmly putting on her jacket. Victim Diana Gonzalez tells Jake and Spike here on Cairo News Radio.
21: Then when I run up, like the police runs up as well. Like, so we're both right there while she's sitting at the bus stop. And then she's trying to lie about what happened. And she's like, we'll check the cameras. And I'm like, yes, please check them.
20: A bystander then leads Gonzalez, holding her injured forehead, into a nearby building. A U.S. Marshal then handcuffs Chadley and leads her away. Tim Hull, Cairo News Radio.
9: Chadley is being held on $150,000 bail and is undergoing a competency evaluation. Retired Mariners broadcaster Rick Riz is back behind the microphone, this time at Auburn Mountain View High School.
22: Bonjour, Lions. That's French. Are you interested in learning about French history, culture, and language? Join French Club.
9: Just days after retiring from 41 years as the Mariners play-by-play voice, Riz read school announcement, adding his signature flair. The Seattle Times reports he was also there to present a senior with a $5,000 college scholarship. Two Seattle classics are appearing on pizza starting today. Pagliacci and Taco Time are joining forces for a pie topped with tater fries, beef, cheddar, and ranch. Meanwhile, Big Mario's and Ivers are collaborating on a clam chowder pizza with bacon, fontina cheese, and leeks. It's a Seattle food mashup you actually can eat. Now to your Cairo News Radio weather. We've got some partly cloudy skies. Highs today will be in the mid-60s. Right now, it's about 59 in downtown Seattle. I'm Katrina Gashard, Cairo News Radio.
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1: Hey, good morning, everybody. It is the G and Ursula Show. Grateful that you all are hanging out with us today. Good morning, Ursula.
0: Good morning. We do have another guest coming in, but we have some stories, including one that is very chilling that you have been following quite a bit, G. So we're going to get into that here in just a couple of seconds. But I want to remind you that Muckleshoot Casino Resort text line is open for you. A lot of you had a lot to say about weddings. So we're going to bring that back up at 11:30 when we do agree to disagree. But our number is 888-973-5476, 888-973-CAIRO.
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0: You might not be following this story, but it is truly chilling. The state of Tennessee tried to execute Krista Pike. She is the only woman on that state's death row. But after two syringes of lethal injection drugs She was still alive. Witnesses say Pike had complained that her arm felt like it was about to burst open. She was heard snoring, and she repeatedly kicked her feet under the sheet before she was eventually taken by ambulance to a hospital, G. Now, she was sentenced to death for the brutal 1995 murder of a 19-year-old, and at the time, Pike was 18 years old herself. This is actually Tennessee's second failed execution attempt this year. In May, officials couldn't find a vein for another inmate's backup IV. And now the governor has ordered an outside investigation and has stopped the state's final scheduled execution of the year.
1: Yeah, this is outrageous. I was listening to an interview early this morning, and they were talking about this and what was going on, and they said that this was their fifth execution that they had ever been to, and they said that it was hard for even them to articulate how bad and how botched of this whole thing was. Now, you know, the question now remains, it's almost like, hey, we'll elect to have the firing squad for an execution instead of this. They're going to have to redo something about this whole thing. This is just awful, inhumane. Go ahead.
0: Well, I'm just curious because you have said before that you are in favor of capital punishment.
1: Yes, I am.
0: And I used to be the same, but because it has become one of those situations where it is just dragged out and dragged out. Okay, so she was sentenced back in 1995. And it is just happening right now. So you can imagine how many appeals, just the machinations to get to this point.
1: Mm-hmm.
0: And now this happens.
1: Yeah.
0: I'm guessing, and I haven't looked into it because I just didn't get a chance to dig into it that much. But now, is this going to be basis for a lawsuit? It didn't work. So is this going to now derail this? And justice still denied.
1: It could possibly. And by the way, my daughter made sure to really hit me up about this topic last night, because she knows that she and I disagree on this whole capital punishment. And one of the reasons why, we just had another example in Utah. I don't know if you guys heard about this story. A gentleman by the name of Douglas Carter was recently released. He was released in September, released from prison after spending 41 years behind bars because of reanalysis of DNA evidence excluded him from the scene of a 1985 homicide. It was the killing of Eva Olson of Provo, Utah. He's been in prison for 41 years. He was just let out recently on bail, but as of right now, it's looking like he served time. 41 years for a crime he did not commit. Yes, we do have problems, and I don't want to get into some of the reasons why we've had a lot of those problems over the years. Air quotes, eyewitness testimonies, and, you know, they're prejudging those situations. But in this case, this is awful. But before you move on to the next topic, I just want to say this about this. I would propose a new rule. If you're able to not, you go through an execution and they don't, you don't die at that time, then you almost be able to just walk right up out of there in that situation. Not trying to be funny, but man, like, this person, this is awful. Awful.
0: It is awful. And this person was convicted of doing something so horrific all the way back in 1995.
1: Mm-hmm.
0: And because of the process that it takes to get someone to death row, and even in a state like Tennessee, and then this is a whole and entirely different thing, the incompetence of actually making something happen. And it's not an isolated thing. It's the second time this year that something like this happened. I mean inexcusable.
1: I wonder if she suffered brain damage.
0: Well, who knows? I mean, she's in the hospital, but again, I mean, she would have been dead had they been
1: successful,
0: competent.
1: Yeah.
0: So again, I'm not in favor of letting her go, but I am, I think, even more convinced that execution.
1: Mm-hmm.
0: I mean, even, and I used to always just be in the most egregious cases. Yes, I agree. Like, this person should not be allowed to live. But the way it this system has been, so that so many people can just keep sitting on death row, sitting and it's just costing so much. Yeah, I think this is another argument in favor of getting rid of the death penalty. Okay, imagine your electric bill going up by nearly 30%. That is exactly what Puget Sound Energy customers could be facing over the next couple of years. Mm-hmm. And there was a hearing in Lacey this week where people packed it and they were saying no. PSC wants regulators to approve electric rate increases totaling 30% over 3 years and then nearly 20% for natural gas. So for a typical customer, when it comes to electric customer, PSC says that would mean about $28 more a month in 2027, another $7 additionally in 2028, and then nearly $16 more in 2029. But you got to remember, PSC electric rates have already gone up big time this year. And PSE is saying, oh, we need the money for new power generation. We have aging equipment. There's also growing demand. And Washington's clean energy requirements are also causing it to cost us more. But critics are questioning why customers should be paying for nearly $1 billion in additional natural gas equipment. While, don't you remember that the state is also trying to get us away from natural gas?
1: Yeah. This story, again, like everything else that we talk about, everything's going up. And you're talking about nearly 30% over the next 3 years. I just got to tell you, where's that 30%? Where's that wiggle room at in your budget, right? And, oh, by the way, everything else is going up as well. So I guess this story, like everything else that is continuing to go up, and then we wonder why, especially in Washington, we continue to see an increase in the unhoused population because of little stuffs like this, 30% here, 20% there. And we all know that our paychecks aren't keeping up with that.
0: But meanwhile, the PSC shareholders, it's very important for them to get even more. So that's one of the reasons. One of the things that they're saying is if you're promising even bigger returns for your investors while you're also saying you're going to increase bills by 30%, something's not right. Mm-hmm. The other thing is, I hate to bring up the CCA again, mm-hmm. but that is one way where you can say, the regulators can say, you know what, PSC, there's other things that you can do that you don't have to ask for this 30% increase.
1: Yep.
0: Because I just think it's horrible, horrible timing.
1: All right. A Seattle family right now is seeking $30 million dollar tort claim from the city following the fatal police shooting of Andre Say. That's where this case gets a little bit complicated because his family's attorney argues officers initially handled the situation appropriately and even had less lethal options being prepared, but says the encounter turned deadly when it didn't have to. Joining us right now is the attorney, Mark Lindquist, who represents the family. Good morning to you.
2: Good morning.
1: Before we talk about all of the police tactics and all of these things, can you tell us about the victim?
2: Mr. Say had been struggling with mental health issues for some time. He was on medication. He'd been notified that he was going to lose his job, and then, in fact, he did. He was let go. And he'd sent a text message to his wife on this day, and he had reached a point of what she saw as extreme mental distress, suicidal.
1: Right.
2: And so she called 911 mm-hmm. looking for help.
1: Okay.
2: Not imagining this would end the way that it did.
1: Right. Initially, you also had said, you said when the officers showed up initially, they handled things right, right? Until obviously things went wrong. I looked at the video, I saw what happened. What is it that went wrong?
2: Well, one of the things you'll notice in the video is the parking lot is full of officers. It's an SPD parking lot. So there are officers all around. And the officers who initially make contact with Mr. Say are, you know, telling him, hey, this is the way out. Go that direction. And he follows their instructions at first, but then he looks confused and he meanders. And one of the officers even notes, hey, you know, this guy looks a little off. Mm-hmm. So they can tell they're dealing with someone with some mental health problems. Now, one of the issues is that as far as we can tell from the video, despite the fact there are numerous officers present, only one of them appears to be armed with a taser.
0: So with this tort claim, which is obviously a the first step before a lawsuit, what are you hoping to achieve for this family?
2: Well, at this point, we need some answers. For example, I was just talking about the tasers. Seattle Police has been talking about arming all their officers with less lethal weapons like tasers for a couple of years now. And the other thing I'll tell you is, you know, since my days as a prosecutor, G, there have been great advances in technology for tasers. They have a long effective range and they have multiple shots. So in other words, if you miss the first shot, you can fire again and again and again. And the officer should have been armed with Taser 10s, which is the most current taser. And we don't know why it appears only one officer on the scene had a taser. Secondly, we don't know why the officer who did have a taser didn't use it.
3: You listen to the voice of Mark Lindquist here on the Gian Ursula Show. Okay, so I saw the video, and if everyone else were to see the video with the body cam and everything like that, you hear law enforcement tell him to put the knife down, right? Sometimes when you see that and you hear that, some would say, you know what? Someone has a knife, right? That's dangerous. And sometimes some would feel that all bets are off when you have a knife. And sometimes there's some law enforcement who just want to go home. What do you say to someone that sees that video, sees someone with a knife, law enforcement tells them to put it down, they don't put it down, and then this happened? What do you say to someone listening and seeing that?
2: Well, first off, you know, officers do want to go home at night, and they should be able to go home safely at night. And they've got a tough job. No doubt about it. But that's one of the reasons that they go through a lot of training. That's one of the reasons the police department is supposed to arm them with less lethal weapons like tasers. And so in this situation, officers had every advantage. There are numerous officers present. They have shield and cover. They have distance. And distance is one of the things you're taught as an officer to keep when you've got a suspect who's armed with a knife. And also keep in mind, I use the word suspect, but keep in mind they're not trying to corral a bank robber here. They're dealing with a regular citizen who has mental health issues. So they had every opportunity to use non-lethal weapons and do so safely, but it didn't happen.
3: Right. And the police, just so I make sure I got this right, the police were called by his significant other?
2: His wife.
3: His correct. Wife. Okay. Yeah. So his wife called. In that case, is it one of those things where was there specifically something to be said like, hey, he suffered from mental health. Hey, maybe this has happened before. Because why is it that the police were called and someone else wasn't called?
2: You know, one of the things we don't know is whether or not the police in the parking lot had heard that this guy has mental health issues, whether they just figured it out on their own. Okay. For example, the officer who says this guy seems a little bit off may not have known that there had been a call about a mental health issue. He may have just figured it out on his own, watching him not follow directions, meander around. And you mentioned that he did have a pocket knife, but keep in mind, even after they become aware that he's got this pocket knife, he meanders around for about a minute. Again, ample opportunity for the officers to use a less lethal weapon. In addition to the taser, there was also a 40 millimeter launcher present, which is sometimes called a sponge gun. The point is it's used to stun rather than kill.
0: Right. You are listening to attorney Mark Lindquist. I've got a couple of questions from listeners, and it's one that I've often wondered as well. When you file a tort claim and it's $30 million, where do you get the dollar figure from? What is that based on?
2: Yeah, that's a good question. And if I had my way, we wouldn't put a number in the initial claim, but Washington law requires you to do that. The $30 million came from the fact that this is what Seattle just paid in the CHOP case. You might remember that jury verdict that came out at $30 million. But really, it's just a number for now. What we're focused on is answers and accountability, and later we'll figure out the right number.
3: One of the last questions I want to ask, because sometimes I think that when the money gets, you know, that comes up, I think people are just clouded by that. So I want to put the money to the side here for a second.
2: Yeah, I'm with you on that.
3: Yeah, let's put that to the side. Right now in this situation, and they were to call you, City of Seattle were to call you, SPD, they call, hey, what do you want to see changed? What changes in this situation? Someone calls the police, says, hey, you know, their husband is in a situation. Police show up. When they show up, this person's got a knife. They're being told to put it down. It doesn't get put down. What do you want? What would you want to see changed?
2: First, we want to see more officers on that scene be armed with tasers. Seattle Police keeps talking about the fact that they're going to arm their officers with tasers and train them on how to use them. And yet we only have one officer on the scene that we know of who had the taser. Secondly, we want to see the officers use non-lethal weapons like the tasers and the 40 millimeter launcher before they resort to deadly force. Deadly force should be a last resort.
3: What is a 40 millimeter launcher? What is that?
2: It's sometimes called a sponge gun. It shoots a projectile that's kind of a rubbery projectile that's going to knock somebody back, stun them, but it's not going to be fatal.
0: Mark, as a former prosecutor and a listener, Max in the 425 is bringing this up as well. You know that, and we hear often from police that they are trained that if there is a person with a knife, something can happen and they could be injured within a very short amount of time. We also know that tasers are not 100% when it comes to being effective in certain situations. We often hear that they used a taser and it still didn't stop that person. How do you answer to that?
2: Yeah, I'm glad those two points were brought up. I'll start with the taser because, as I was saying earlier to G, there have been these great advances in taser technology. The Taser 10 is effective. It's effective at a long range. And furthermore, what I suspect the caller's referring to, because I remember this is in my days as a prosecutor, under the old taser, you had one shot. And if it didn't work, you were done. With the Taser 10, you get one shot. If that doesn't work, you take another shot. If that doesn't work, you take another shot. It's called the Taser 10 for a reason. It can be shot repeatedly. So the taser technology is very effective now. As to the other issue, and how exactly did the caller phrase that?
0: Well, just someone with a knife. Yeah. I mean, you can't underestimate what kind of damage can be done if someone has a knife and is within, you know, not that far distance from a police officer.
2: Yeah, I was trying to recall if the caller had mentioned what's called the 21-foot rule. Mm-hmm. Officers are trained that someone with a knife within 21 feet is a danger because they can move too quickly for you to properly react.
0: Yes.
2: But that presupposes that your gun's not drawn and you're taken by surprise, or at least you have to take some time to process what's happening. Here, a couple of points. One, Mr. Say was more than 35 feet away from the shooter, so he's outside of the 21-foot range. And secondly, guns were drawn and they were ready. They had time. We get back to what I said from the beginning, which is they had ample time and circumstances to use non-lethal force.
0: Appreciate you. Thank you.
3: Mark Lindquist, we appreciate your time. Thank you for coming in.
2: Appreciate it. It's always fun to be here. Thank you.
3: Good to have you. Good to see you. Hey, coming up next here on the Jay Anderson Show, agree to disagree. We got to bring a topic. We were talking about weddings. Who are they for? It was a situation on the Hey Ursula. Somebody wants to know about the other side of the family having way too much money. All kinds of stuff. So we got to bring it back to you. Next, Jen Ursula.
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29: 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Good morning. I'm Katrina Gashard. The Boeing 737 MAX 9 jet that survived a terrifying dive in the Middle East is being called a testament to the people who built it. Aviation analyst John Nance tells Seattle's Morning News.
30: Boeing builds incredibly tough airplanes, and the resiliency of these airframes is something that my entire career as an airline pilot with two different airlines, I've relied on that.
29: The jet plunged thousands of feet after a co-pilot allegedly stabbed the captain. Despite the extreme stress, the plane did land safely.
12: A Seattle police watchdog wants clearer rules for private cameras in the department's surveillance network. Coyote News Radio's Luke Ducey says a new report says police can watch 427 live camera feeds and another nearly 900 private cameras that are registered but don't live stream.
13: Seattle police now revealing their real-time crime center has access to far more surveillance cameras than previously reported, according to the Seattle Times. Resurrecting a privacy debate that came to a head before the World Cup, City Councilmember Rob Sacca urging Mayor Katie Wilson to activate CCTV cameras.
14: I respectfully urge the mayor to reconsider and activate the stadium district cameras before World Cup begins. We need to do better.
13: The Inspector General's office says SPD's growing network is concerning because their policies don't clearly spell out where private cameras can be used, how long footage can be retained, or what happens if a camera is moved. Luke Ducey, Cairo News Radio.
12: Seattle police say a man was arrested after chasing his roommate with a hatchet twice in one day. This happened yesterday at an apartment in the Greenwood neighborhood. Police say the victim had first reported an incident at 7 a.m., then returned home later and was chased again. He hid in a bedroom as the suspect chopped partially through the door. The suspect barricaded himself inside until SWAT took him into custody. Meanwhile, Seattle police are looking for two men who attacked a woman. Kyra 7 TV's Dee Dee Sun has details.
15: This happened around 2 a.m. yesterday. Officers say a woman got into a car with two men and was driven to a parking lot on North 130th Street and Greenwood Avenue North. Then police say one of the men stabbed and punched her before taking her cash. Both men shoved her out of the car and took off, we're told. If you have any information that might help, you're asked to call Seattle PD.
12: For your Cairo News Radio real-time traffic, over on southbound I-5, just past North Gateway, there is a crash. It's partially blocking the HOV lane. Expect slow going on SR-16 westbound as you approach the Key Center exit today. WashDOT is out there. They're doing some emergency guardrail repairs. 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For your forecast on this Thursday, partly cloudy skies today. Highs will be close to 65. Right now, it's about 59 in downtown Seattle. I'm Katrina Gashard, Cairo News Radio.
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0: This is the Gian Ursula Show. 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
16: One of these days, we just got to take off the gloves. Just really go at it.
1: All right, we're going to bring back our wedding conversation from earlier. We were talking about Ask Ursula, which, of course, is available on YouTube and MyNorthwest.com for you to check out there. And we were talking about who's paying for what. So I want to go through a couple of scenarios, so to speak, here, and get your thoughts on them here. So first things first, when it comes to a wedding, Ursula, should you hire a wedding planner?
0: Yes. If you can afford it, yes. Because there are a lot of moving parts, and if it's going to be a larger wedding, I would say, yes, it is money well invested.
1: G?
3: Absolutely. Yes, order a wedding planner. Now, that's if you got it.
0: Yes.
3: If you don't got it, don't try to force it. And by the way, quit trying to compete with other people's weddings. It's like going to Vegas, right? You're trying to compete with other people. And this always kills. You ever get some of your buddies together and some of the bros and like, oh man, when we go to Vegas, oh, Vegas is not ready for us. Shut up. What are you talking about? Vegas. Oh, I'm gonna turn up in Vegas. No, you're not.
0: Did someone just say that to you?
3: Huh?
0: Did someone just say that to you?
3: No.
0: Oh.
3: But you've never heard anybody. You've heard bros say,
16: Vegas ain't ready for us.
3: What do you mean by that?
0: Like, trust me, they're ready.
3: They're ready for you. Come on. So back to this topic. Get a wedding planner.
1: So that actually leads me into my next situation here. Bachelorette parties. Should that be planned by the bridal party or the groom's party, the wedding party, basically? Or is that something that the bride and groom should take on and plan themselves? G, I'll start with you.
3: I'm going to get in trouble for this.
1: I do like when you say that. That means good news for me.
3: I'm going to get in trouble for this. I think bachelor parties and bachelorette parties are outdated. I'm sorry,
0: especially
3: y'all.
0: The ones with any sort of dancers involved.
3: And then the dancers for the fellas, and then ladies. I mean, that party that you guys do when you get together and all of the funny little toys, and then you dress up and you go out in the city, and she's got the crown on or whatever the case might be, and they had a list to do. You got to dance with that guy. Stop it with all that. You know what's better? A party. Like, you all get together and all go and travel. But the bachelorette party is outdated.
0: I'm going to only agree to an extent, and then I'm going to disagree. Because I say you do what makes you happy. And if the idea of a bachelor or a bachelorette party is something that you still want to do, and again, is not going to get you in trouble, get you arrested, get you overly drunk so that you're not good for your wedding or you get in trouble. Those are the days that need to be gone. Mm. But, you know, the whole thing about, you were just mentioning the bridal party and having a scavenger hunt or whatever. If that's what makes you happy, do it. But I also love the idea of having a joint party. Why does it need to be either or? How about you just do it all together? And then in terms of your question as who should pay for it or who should organize it, that also depends on the situation. If I am someone who is getting married, I'm not going to ask someone to be the party planner, even if it's my maid of honor. I'm not going to ask that person if they are financially strapped and or don't have a lot of extra time to burden them with, you know, going all out and doing something like that. So I think it needs to be, there has to be some flexibility, if that makes sense.
2: Totally. If I relied on my friends, and we did it a little bit differently in terms of, you know, bridal party, I would never have had a bachelor party.
3: Can I give a sweeping statement?
0: Of course.
3: I don't know about bachelorette parties. Never been to them. Never been invited to one. I've never been to a bachelorette party. I want to speak on bachelor parties.
0: Okay.
3: Sweeping statement. Whatever you're doing in your bachelor party, you're going to be doing while you're married. That's all I got.
2: Yeah. I went to an arcade.
3: Whatever you're doing during your bachelor party,
0: yeah,
3: you're going to be doing the same thing when you're married.
0: Yeah. So if you're screwing around not being faithful to your future wife or husband, I would agree. That would be a precursor.
3: I've never been to a bachelorette party. I'm talking about bachelor party. And over my years, that's what I've learned. Whatever you're doing during the bachelor party, you're going to be doing that when you're married.
0: Yeah, because if you don't have respect for them then, you're certainly not going to have respect for them after you get married. But Brian from Arlington said, no way, Ursula, separate parties. Did you say you guys had some kind of video game? Did you guys have
2: ours was not set. No. My wife didn't want a bachelorette party. She's pretty low key. But I said, when I'm getting married, I'm going to Fun Spot in Wares Beach, New Hampshire, and I am going to go and we're going to have an arcade bachelor party. And that's what we did. So going to your thing, if I was relying on my friends to plan it, it never would have happened because love my friends, but they are horribly disorganized. And
3: by the way, this is not the first time. I don't know if your friends listen to the show. Or any show that you do.
2: I'll say this to their face. Don't worry.
3: You be throwing them under the bus.
2: I love my friends, but there's no way that I would try. If my one best friend was like, oh, if you told me, I would have done something. I'm like, yeah, but I've known you since sixth grade. I think I'm pretty familiar, but I wouldn't ask a bunch of people to pay. Like, they all paid to travel there, and then a bunch of people paid to go to Ohio there. So that'll actually lead me into my next one. Ursula, do the destination wedding or skip the destination wedding?
0: Oh, man. Again, if you want to keep it small, like G did, went to Destin, Florida, right?
3: That was simple.
0: If you want to keep it small and you make it so it's accessible to the people who are really important for you, I love the idea of a destination wedding. If your idea has always been to have this massive wedding that is going to be making both sides of the family happy and is going to have an incredibly huge guest list, don't make it a destination wedding.
2: Mm-hmm.
0: If I were to do it over again, I would love to do a destination wedding.
3: Mm.
2: You really do get to narrow down the guest list because is this person really? Yes. That's the I did
0: and
2: hate you, that.
0: The ones who are going to show up are the ones who were really there for you.
2: Exactly. The ones that are going to show up are the ones that, that you know. But, G, what do you think about destination weddings?
3: Do you. Yeah. You know, whatever is great for you. Like, you know, I just think it's all about timing, what's going on. If you go back to my timing and what was going on when it was planned? COVID.
0: That's right.
3: You know what I'm saying? So, you know, things are different. By the way, I don't think some of y'all like my sweeping statement that I had.
0: You were expecting it to resonate.
3: No.
0: Yeah.
3: Here's the thing. I'm not saying that you're doing something bad on your bachelor party. Yeah. I'm saying that whatever you are doing on your bachelor party, you got to do that when you're married. It doesn't just stop. Like, okay, this is the last time I'm going to do this. Yeah, right. By the way, a big Al just, where's that at? Yeah, Big Al in the 360 texted me and said he had a dream about me.
0: Oh.
3: He said he had a dream that he met me last night. He says I'm a super chill person in the dream. Hey, Big Al, I am pretty super chill.
0: He is.
3: No, I'm, by the way,
0: I'm sometimes shy.
3: I'm the same in real life. I'm actually shyer for sure. Yeah, no doubt. I talk less.
0: Yes, I've seen that.
3: Yeah. All right, text messages, feedback, and then we'll have Ursula's Words to Live By. Gene Ursula.
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5: 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So next time you go, if you're ever there, why don't you thank her? 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
8: Hey, everybody. It is the G and Ursula Show. Good morning to you. I was thinking, you know what? I think I did this show today. It's been a while without opening up News Boss. Good morning, Ursula. What you got
9: good
8: for
9: morning.
8: Us?
9: Good yeah. morning. I'll help you out.
8: Yeah, help me. Help me.
9: Okay, so we were just talking about whether you were really outgoing when you're out and about.
8: Yeah.
9: As boisterous as you are in studio.
8: Right.
9: And someone texted in.
8: What'd they say?
9: And they said, the first time I met G was at the restaurant I was working at. He and Lillian were waiting for a table, and I was totally fangirling. Lillian is the one who insisted that we get a picture. Both Lillian and G are great, even when I don't agree with him. Do you know that yesterday I met Daryl, who was selling Real Change newspapers outside the QFC over in U Village, and he stopped me in my tracks and said, Ursula! And so we had a conversation. I sent you the video because I sent, and he has a compelling story. And he said, you know, I listen to you guys all the time. Hi, Daryl. He says, I listen to you all the time, even though I don't always agree with you. And we were laughing because somehow people always have to put that in. You and I don't always agree with each other. In fact, we often disagree with each other. Yeah. And it is okay. I don't have to. And this is no knock on anyone who says that, but it's almost like people feel like they have to say, I don't always agree with you. And just know that G and I don't expect you to always agree.
8: No. We don't.
9: Yeah, and we're totally okay with that. That's the point.
8: But by the way, we do love it.
9: Yes.
8: And it does put
9: it tickles us.
8: It tickles us that when you lead with, hey, don't always agree with you, but I like you.
9: Okay, on Katie Wilson's job so far and how she's doing as mayor, Amy says, it is so frustrating. So much focus on the mess at the mayor's office, and deservedly so, but their mess has taken away any focus on the poor victims and the shooters that are still at large from the Bight of Seattle. It just makes me mad.
8: Preach it, Amy. Goodfellas text in. Born and raised in Seattle. Went to Seattle University and worked in Seattle much of my life. Though I'm not in the city limits, I would have voted for Bruce Harrell as he was just getting his stride. I love social Democrats, New York City Mayor Bernie and the late Frank Zittler, mayor of Milwaukee. But I didn't see anything about Wilson that reflected a leader except the usual rhetoric. Love that the council has good folks like Hollingsworth. Now, G has a good point that instead of guiding Seattle's mayor, it's kind of like piling a pylon. We need objective evidence and give that to our mayor to support and guide her.
10: That was actually a good text.
9: And to be clear, and this is what we talked about off the air, it feels like there is a camp that wants to pile on and see her fail. And then there

0: hears the criticism that is deserved, but is also hoping that she succeeds.
1: Right.
0: And I would put us in the camp of, yeah, we are criticizing a lot, but it is with the hope of this city needs to survive and thrive for the rest of the state, let's face it, to do well. So anyway, on the topic of jobs leaving downtown, Carrie and Bonnie Lake says it's Seattle's turn to tighten up. The Pacific Northwest suffered far less economic loss in 2008 and during the pandemic than the rest of the country. And that's part of why we have such huge housing prices now. Reset, here we come.
1: Carrie, I like how you use reset. Heroes on the plane. Graham in Sammamish says, G's right again. Man, Graham, that felt good. Lots and lots of people have mental health issues or had tough childhoods or both. Vast majority of them don't try to crash planes or murder people.
0: And then there is the pizza talk. Kara, the cleaning lady, says, oh, my God, you just ended me with a taco time pizza. I'm in.
1: I know. Shane in Gig Harbor says, taco pizza will change your world, Ursula.
0: And then there's Kevin in Seattle. Says, gee, I've always been a taco time guy. The one time I had Taco Bell, I had to run for the border, if you know what I mean.
1: Ursula's time for words to live by. What you got?
0: You know what? I'm looking for a good quote. I always look for Brene Brown because I love a lot of what she says. Yeah. Authenticity is the daily practice of letting go of who we think we're supposed to be and embracing who we actually are.
1: That's good stuff.
0: Keep it real.
1: Keep it real. All right. Michael, you're with us again tomorrow, bro?
2: Nope. I'm on another shift tomorrow.
1: Oh, you're on another shift tomorrow.
0: But I want to just say, Michael, you've been doing a fantastic job.
1: Yeah.
2: Thank you. Appreciate it.
0: Flawless.
1: And Michael, also, too, you know, when it's a break, we kind of like it when you come in here and you always say some good stuff when you come in.
0: Yeah, he gives his opinion.
1: Yeah. And by the way, if I didn't really like it, I wouldn't tell you that.
0: This is true.
1: Thanks, Ursula. Good show today.
0: Thank you.
1: Paul? Hey, how's the video game world, Paul?
3: Their big video game just came out, G. I got big plans this weekend for a lot of games, so don't worry. But we mentioned the word reset. New reset episode dropping today as well. Oh, Brandon Meebane's got more takes. You know you want to hear it.
1: Yeah, and I also talk about the fact that you're a Denver Bronco fan.
0: I also want to talk about the fact that, Paul, I just want to say thank you. And what people don't realize, when you step in, it's often on a very last second. And you just bring a joy and a lift to the studio, and we just really appreciate that.
3: And I really appreciate that. Thank you. It's a blast to be here. It's a blast working with you guys.
1: Paul, and I also want to tell you that when I'm out and about and I say, you know what? One of my good friends is a nerd.
3: There we go.
0: Oh, boy.
1: All right. It's been fun. Hey, the Jake and Spike Show, they're coming in next. Thanks, Ursula. Thanks, Paul. Thank you, Michael. Appreciate you
4: for
1: listening.
4: We had as much fun as we had.
1: Okay.
4: So long, everybody.
1: That too. Appreciate you listening. Love you for that. And as always, be kind.
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15: ABC News, I'm Wayne Cabot. President Trump suggests Iran may be linked to yesterday's attempted downing of a Fly Dubai flight bound for Tel Aviv.
16: We're working on it right now. They're being very open with us. I would say the answer based on what I'm hearing is yes, but we're working on it right now.
15: But Israel's prime minister now says it's too soon to tell if it was terrorism. The accused is in the custody of the Saudis. The pilot who was attacked is recovering in the hospital. And the plumber who landed the plane, based on a TV show he watched, says that the attacker yelled in English, "Kill me, kill me." Twice, Tennessee tried to kill death row inmate Krista Pike with pentobarbital. Twice they failed. The 50-year-old survived her date with death, although no one is saying what shape she's in now. Britain arresting a dual UK-Iranian national in the alleged weekend terror plot against a U.S.-run airbase in England. Home mortgage rates, 4-year high, 7.28 for the 30-year. This is ABC News. The attorney for rapper Rick Ross is asking fans not to prejudge his arrest this morning in Miami Beach on a felony charge of battery by strangulation. The lawyer says Ross is being wrongfully accused by an ex-girlfriend whose true motivations are unclear. An Oregon fisherman trapped under a massive rock was able to call for help thanks to having earphones in.
17: A Coast Guard helicopter rescued the fisherman who was pinned under a rock on a jetty in Warrenton, Oregon. A rock had somehow become dislodged and landed on him.
18: We're getting the rescue survivor to the aircraft now.
17: The man was hoisted into the Coast Guard helicopter, his mother posting online he was saved by his behind-the-ear headphones he was wearing that allowed him to call for help. When local rescuers got on scene, they could see with a drone he was trapped under a boulder. He was freed and airlifted from the jetty with injuries. Alex Stone, ABC News.
15: He's undergoing facial reconstructive surgery. He's 28 years old. Wayne Cabot, ABC News.
19: A new report mandates how Seattle police can use surveillance cameras. More on that coming up. But first, your Cairo News Radio traffic. We've got a big issue out in Gig Harbor this afternoon. Emergency guardrail repairs have drivers down to a single lane westbound 16 near the Purdy Drive exit. So right now, we're seeing a 5-mile bumper-to-bumper backup starting near Olympic Drive. Plan on 40 minutes to get through this. Work expected to last until 4 this afternoon. South 5 through Seattle, just a little crowded from 85th in the downtown. North 5 doing great. Really no significant backups yet. In Kirkland, South 405, a little crowded between Northeast 85th and 520. Nothing heavy. In fact, Linwood to Bellevue is at 20 minutes. 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
19: Hey, good afternoon. I'm Nate Connors. A Seattle police watchdog wants clearer rules for private cameras in the department's surveillance network. Cairo News Radio's Luke Ducey says a new report says police can watch 427 live camera feeds and another nearly 900 private cameras that are registered but don't live stream.
20: Seattle police now revealing their real-time crime center has access to far more surveillance cameras than previously reported, according to the Seattle Times. Resurrecting a privacy debate that came to a head before the World Cup, City Council member Rob Sacca urging Mayor Katie Wilson to activate CCTV cameras.
21: I respectfully urge the mayor to reconsider and activate the stadium district cameras before World Cup begins. We need to do better.
20: The Inspector General's office says SPD's growing network is concerning because their policies don't clearly spell out where private cameras can be used, how long footage can be retained, or what happens if a camera is moved. Luke Ducey, Cairo News Radio.
19: Newly released text messages show Governor Bob Ferguson and Representative Pramila Jayapal questioning Mayor Katie Wilson's handling of the deadly Bite of Seattle shooting. In one message, Jayapal expressed reservations about standing with the mayor during a press conference, telling Ferguson, "I'm not confident she knows what she is doing." The messages also reveal Wilson's staff knew vital details about the shooting by 7:20 that night, but the mayor didn't share them publicly until 11 p.m. During SPD's after-action report testimony to City Council, Assistant Chief Tyrone Davis shed light on that delay.
22: We were ready to go. I was ready to walk down there and handle it. I did talk to the deputy mayor, and then I was told we needed to wait for the mayor.
19: Three people were killed, four others injured during that shooting. At least one suspect remains at large. A major repair to the Tacoma Narrows Bridge is going to cause significant delays later this month. Two westbound lanes will be closed for 2 full weeks as part of a 76-year-old expansion joint is replaced. WashDOT's April Lee says there have been 8 emergency repairs done over the last 2 years.
23: Spot fixes, short-term fixes, are becoming increasingly common. And there is a section under the two right lanes near the Tacoma side where those short-term spot fixes will no longer work.
19: Next year, WashDOT will be back to fully replace 3 of the 4 expansion joints. Dates for all these closures have not been made public yet. And now your Cairo News Radio weather, partly sunny and 68 today. A nice day out there, mostly cloudy Friday, though. And then back to sunshine for the weekend with highs for the next few days, right around 70. Sunny and 60 in downtown Seattle. I'm Nate Connors, Cairo News Radio.
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25: Welcome to the show. Happy Thursday to everybody out there. Jake Skorheim here, sitting alongside Spike O'Neill. Spike, how you doing?
1: I'm well. I'm wonderful.
25: You're well.
1: I am. I'm good. I don't know what's up with my headphones.
25: Sounds like you're weird. Mickey Mouse? A grape there.
1: I know. No, I'm okay. Got there. I'm
25: big
1: okay there.
25: Ball there.
1: Yeah. Well, someone put fruit out. And I don't usually interact with fresh fruit and fruit and veg.
25: Really?
1: I usually don't. I like it processed and kind of a glazed toaster pastry type element.
25: If it comes in a can.
1: Yeah, I'm good there. Man. You know, sure. Yeah. Yeah. Want to smear it on some peanut butter, I'm all in. But
25: heck yeah.
1: I didn't know. Is this usually the size and shape of a grape?
25: Is it the normal size grape?
1: Yeah.
25: It looks about normal.
1: Okay.
25: Depends.
1: Am I supposed to chew it?
25: You're usually supposed to chew it.
0: I'm great, man.
25: All right,
0: I got in here, sat down, and my headphones were set to like stun. I think I cooked gray matter putting my headphones on.
25: Those are very loud.
0: Wow,
25: I can hear your headphones from here through my headphones.
0: Still, yes. Yeah, okay. Yes.
25: You should check those. Somebody should check those.
0: Maybe just the echo of the empty space between.
25: A little warning for the show today.
0: Mm-hmm.
25: I have literally gotten 3 hours of sleep last night.
0: Awesome.
25: My 2-year-old woke up at very early this morning. Did not go back to sleep until it was time for me to get up and start prepping for the show, and then he conveniently fell back to sleep.
0: Well, he's got that luxury of a pampered life of a 2-year-old.
25: If I have a tired edge to me today, or if I am not as kind or as I normally would want to project.
0: Okay.
25: Please forgive me. And
0: I don't mean
25: with you. I just mean like if
0: for the audience. Topics, yeah, of course. Yeah, like we're all in this together.
25: We're going to talk about Katie Wilson, and we now know what other politicians think about her, which is very similar to what the rest of us think about her.
0: Yeah.
25: So we will talk about all those things. But, you know, very little sleep. Okay. I've been up since 3 a.m.
0: May I offer a piece of advice?
25: Try to get some sleep?
0: No. Lean into it.
25: Lean into being tired?
0: Lean into it. Ride the tiger.
25: I'm going to ride it.
0: I'm telling you, buddy.
25: I'm on like...
0: You will say things today. You will lose an element of self-filtering today.
25: Yeah.
0: We may get the most authentic, genuine Jake Skorheim we have ever heard today.
25: Yeah.
0: This could be a legendary broadcast we're looking at.
25: Could be a real nightmare.
0: Yeah. Well.
25: All right. Should we get into this stuff?
0: Sure.
25: This Katie Wilson stuff. I mean, this is just the gift that keeps on giving. Not if you're a Seattle resident, but for the rest of us. Pramila Jayapal, who was one of the delegates... Not delegates.
0: Dignitaries.
25: Dignitaries. Yeah. Who was on scene after the Bite of Seattle shooting. And then there's been all of this back and forth about who caused the delay. It really looks like it was the mayor's office through her, whoever the assistant mayor is. Who's Surratt? Who's Ben Surratt?
0: Was it the communications director?
25: There's a couple of them.
0: There. Yeah. Anyway, well, there's been so much turnover in the mayor's office.
25: A couple people in the mayor's office apparently were the ones who were trying to hold back the police from making any announcements until Katie Wilson was there, flanked by more reputable politicians.
0: Dignitaries.
25: Yeah. And Pramila Jayapal, in a information dump that came, I believe these were off Ferguson's phone. And there's also something interesting about this. Ferguson's a lot smarter because he's a lawyer. He's got that mindset about what you put in writing. And
0: yes,
25: you know, I noticed the first thing I noticed here. But listen, this is what Jayapal sent to Ferguson. She said, just tried you. Give me a ring. This is, again, pre-presser. She says, give me a ring. I'm wondering if we should be there at all. I'm not confident. She knows what she is doing. Ferguson then responds, spoke with mayor. Asked her to call you directly. That's hint, hint. Stop texting. She's going to talk to you directly. Do not put anything in writing because these will all be a matter of public record.
0: So I noticed, of course, that's such an unprofessional, you know,
25: I don't think it's unprofessional. It's just stating the obvious.
0: Well, no, I get you there. But to your point about don't put it in writing, Fergie says, hey.
25: Don't put it in writing.
0: And this is a government-issued phone, right? This is not a private phone where she's off duty. You remember the mayor said this? I'm not speaking as a mayor. I'm speaking as Katie Wilson.
25: That's right.
0: Person of ill experience.
25: She's endorsing
0: right,
25: people.
0: Right. Exactly.
25: Yeah.
0: But if the representative is on I'm assuming a government issued phone for official business.
25: Yeah.
0: These guys all got 2-3 phones everywhere they go, right?
25: I also don't think I don't know if that's how it works. I could be wrong about this, but if they are responding, like in this case, they're going to be having official messages happening no matter what they're using. They're
0: right,
25: going to be acting in their capacity as, in her case, as an elected official. In his case, as the governor of the state, also elected, obviously.
0: But all of them, the mayor, the rep, the gov, all dealing with their constituency, because that's Jayapal's district right there.
25: She's West Seattle, isn't
0: well,
25: she?
0: Well, I thought she was also...
25: Is she also that area? I don't know. She was there.
0: Well, I think some of the other emails and exchanges I've read in this coverage today... So, you know, the reason that they were asking for dignitaries to be at a press avail was that they would speak to resources available to address concerns and needs of their constituency. So I'm assuming this
25: is
0: her
25: constituency. Okay. So that came out. That's got to be profoundly embarrassing for the mayor. Don't you agree?
0: The mayor, of course.
25: A second. But I want you guys to also line up on the YouTube pages because I've actually...
2: our perception of ourselves is often very different. And a lot of that is ego, if I'm being honest. We all know that. Like, a lot of that is ego. Yeah, boy, and I'm going to play you some images here in just a moment, but you guys should be on the YouTube watching it. No, you look great.
0: I don't know. Promoting the word snowflake. Give people a preconceived notion of who I am as a man.
2: No, you look great.
0: Okay, thanks.
2: But in just a couple minutes, I created, thankfully, using AI, which I still support, even though a lot of people
0: No guardrails for you, buddy.
2: One example of how Katie Wilson sees herself and another of how apparently everybody else, including other politicians, see her. So we'll get to that in just a second. But you can go to YouTube, go to 97.3 FM, Cairo News Radio, Jake and Spike Show Live. Get on there. We're going to, you haven't seen these yet, but I want to see if you think these are an accurate depiction of Katie Wilson's, how she sees herself versus how everybody else sees her.
0: Okay.
2: But do you think this is something that Jayapal's office, like when these had to be released, so Ferguson releases these, when these had to be released because of, you know, different FOIA requests or whatever the version was that he decided to send them out to the public, did he give some sort of a heads up, like, hey, Pramila, I just want to give you a heads up. Your text is in there about saying that you're not sure that you're confident she knows what she's doing. And then Jayapal was like, oh, man, that's going to be a little egg on my face.
0: It's going to be a little uncomfortable at the company Christmas mixer.
2: Yes.
0: Yeah.
2: Yeah. Or do you think they all just don't like each other and they don't really care? And further question.
0: Yeah.
2: Have you ever sent anything like this where you send something and then after the fact you're like, oh man, I wish I wouldn't have sent that, or you send it to the wrong person, which is very easy to do.
0: Yeah. Let me ruminate on how much of that I'm willing to disclose.
2: Okay.
0: Trying to keep a level of professionalism that rep failed to.
2: Fair enough.
0: Initially, I want to address the comment itself. Not confident she knows what she's doing. Do we frame that in the context of response to this tragedy, or in general
2: the
0: mayor?
2: I think it applies to life and this situation.
0: An umbrella statement about the mayor's.
2: I think it's an umbrella statement.
0: Yeah, okay.
2: I agree.
0: Okay.
2: And it would apply to the specifics
0: of the event of the night. And I would agree wholeheartedly that's the case. I think it's an accurate descriptive of what the mayor's actions the night after that tragic shooting and the mayor's office. And again, this is an inexperienced mayor who's, I'm hoping, is relying upon the expert advice of a experienced administration, officials that help her execute the office and the responsibilities therein. But that hasn't been the case. That hasn't seemed to be the case going forward. I mean, I think this is it's kind of a nothing burger to me.
2: Really?
0: Yeah. Because
2: to me.
0: Well, I think it peels back the first layer of the onion, which we already know is rotting in our hand. Mm-hmm. Okay. I think the mayor's inexperience is on full display and obvious to so many people, from the constituency to the cohorts to the city administrators to the state administrators to the federal representatives. The mayor's inexperience shows itself almost at every opportunity for the mayor to step up, and she steps out.
2: Yeah. As her staff are stepping down.
0: Yeah. And we look at the post. Well, the post-event descriptor in the article, I think they call it the post-event, the assessments of how the situation was handled. The mayor's office has already reached out and said, look, there is a communication system that needs to be improved and addressed moving forward. They've already acknowledged that nobody knew what they were doing.
2: But that's the interesting part, is because the mayor's office saying, boy, we really need to have better communication. And yet, because the big thing that people had a problem with was that no information was going out. But then you find out that it's the mayor's office that is stopping the communication from happening. So it sounds like they had the infrastructure, they had the things in place to get the information out. It's just that her office decided they didn't want that information to go out until she was standing up there. That's the problem.
0: Yeah,
2: that doesn't seem to be like an institutional problem. That's a Katie Wilson problem.
0: Yeah, I think you're right about that. Those revelations do say that the mayor was more involved in the lack of communication. The decision to not use the alert system, the emergency alert system. And again, they've already addressed that.
2: Police from talking.
0: From talking, yeah. I understand the value of having those other elected dignitaries there or elected officials. Dignitaries makes it seem more like a pomp and circumstance event rather than an address of
2: bow.
0: Right. There are some things in this revelation, this data dump, you called it. I think the assistant chief was saying that, you know, we knew there we can't have the press release or the press event at the Seattle Center because it's an active shooter. And the deputy chief says, well, we knew it wasn't an active shooter. Well, where was that information? Is that what the mayor's office was telling you not to tell the people? Because it seems to me, as we look back on that night, part of the frustration was the fact that we had people hiding in place, you know, seeking safety in various businesses around the Seattle center because we didn't know.
2: Yeah.
0: Was it a secure crime scene? Was there an active shooter?
2: Let me ask you this question, too, about Jayapal in this text here. She says, give me a ring. I'm going to read this again. She says, give me a ring. I'm wondering if we should be there at all. I'm not confident she knows what she's doing. Now, does that mean that she was suggesting I don't want to stand up there with her because she's going to make a joke of this and we don't want to be associated with that? The messages leading up to that say checking in to see what you know about the shooting. Suggested Katie pull us all together with a call with police chief to brief us. Ferguson responds, I have same info mayor does. In Olympia and packing up to head north. Agree on meeting. Jayapal says, I spoke to her. Suggested if they are doing a public conference, it would be good if we were all there.
0: Right.
2: Agreed,
0: right.
2: Ferguson wrote. Jayapal questions whether to attend the news conference. In another exchange with the one we just read, give me a ring. I'm wondering if we should be there at all. I'm not confident she knows what she's doing. So that to me says like she's actually cautioning because does that mean politically it's going to be a bad idea for her to be up there with Katie Wilson, who's bungling the response already? That's what it seems like to me.
0: It's easy to read it that way. It could also mean, look, you know, we don't know if it's a secure crime scene at this point. Because what Jayapal said, I don't know if we should be there at all. I mean, who knows? We're assuming at that point.
2: The governor has protection. If he's willing to be there, then that means that his staff has cleared it, which means that Jayapal can feel confident standing next to the governor of the state.
0: Yeah.
2: She's saying, I don't know if we should be there.
0: Well, I mean, it's possible. It's possible that she doesn't want to be. I don't know if she doesn't want to be seen with the mayor. I don't know if that's it.
2: I think
0: she spoke.
2: Exactly
0: even she spoke earlier in that conversation about how, you know, I think it's a good idea that we are all there.
2: And then she said, "I'm not sure if we should be there." I don't know if she knows.
0: In hindsight,
2: it's like after she speaks with her, then she says, "I don't know if we should be there."
0: I mean, everybody is kind of just a little CYA from everybody, from the gov, rep. That's all, you know, the mayor's office has already said.
2: Yeah.
0: They've issued statements contrary to what this data dump kind of reveals.
2: That
0: it was more in
2: out.
0: There.
2: He posted this on social media. He asked the mayor's office what she thought about Jayapal calling her incompetent. And they responded to him. They said, in the 2 months since the tragedy at the Bight of Seattle, Mayor Wilson has stayed focused on strengthening public safety communications practices, releasing a new approach to reducing gun violence, and introducing a balanced budget, which invests in public safety and well-being. That's the Care Bears. The mayor has reflected on that evening's coordination with other elected officials and moving forward remain committed to increasing safety outcomes for people and working effectively across all levels of government to deliver. Now, I'm going to show these two pictures to you. Let's do the first one.
0: Sure.
2: This is how Katie Wilson sees herself. There's a famous, this is my interpretation. So there's a famous Obama.
0: I think
2: the guy's name was Ferry something. What's his first name? I forget what his first name was.
0: The very famous Obama Hope.
2: Obama Hope picture.
0: Yeah,
2: it's
0: yeah.
2: like that dual colored. It's very clever.
0: Yeah.
2: I think this is what Katie Wilson sees herself as. And apparently this is how Pramila Jayapal and everybody else sees Katie Wilson. This is her in the mayor's office, sitting in a giant high chair behind a sign that says, I'm a big girl.
0: You should ask Dad to put the seal of the city on the front of that.
2: That would have been great.
0: On the front of that high chair.
2: That would
0: have been like a little wipeable podium.
2: That
0: you could spill carrots and still be able to hold your press conference.
2: I don't know how you can look at this picture and tell me that AI is a bad thing. AI is so much fun.
0: Well, yeah, it can. When used properly, AI is just a tool.
2: Absolutely.
0: We're not asking it to create a bioweapon and then dismantle any kind of system to help protect us from said bioweapon.
2: What AI is doing is it's putting Katie Wilson in a high chair and showing us what everybody thinks of her. And that makes me happy.
0: If you go back to the previous one, the Hope.
2: Yeah.
0: I like the O on her. Now, is that just leftover Obama O on her jacket?
2: Yeah, that's
0: or is that for 0 days since a faux pas by this office? Is that kind of a running count? Like you have a work safety.
2: You're totally right.
0: It's a work stupidity meter.
2: It's
0: been 0 days since we put our foot in our mouth.
2: That should be a requirement.
0: Yeah.
2: There should be a requirement that they have how many days since the last thing.
0: I thought you were going to go with Hope and then Nope. Just change the direction of the line across the H into
2: Hope
0: an N.
2: A good idea.
0: Nope.
2: Yeah, I like that.
0: Hope
2: That's
0: or Nope.
2: all right. We got something else that inspires our question of the day, which we have to get to, which we're going to get to in just a few minutes at 12:30. We're changing up our way we're doing this a little bit. We're going to introduce the topic to you at 12:30, our 12:30 segment.
0: Yeah, we got a little more chance to dig into the details to ask the question.
2: This one has a lot of details to dig into.
0: Yeah,
2: there is a huge rate increase that Puget Sound Energy wants to do. And they're the is it utilities? What's the It's UTC, Sam. Utilities something commission. I always get that wrong.
0: I'll look into it.
2: Anyway, there's a commission that actually has to approve whether or not approve rate hikes. Their rates.
0: And you have utilities and transportation commission. That's what they do. Yeah.
2: You have a bunch of people who are now speaking out, saying like, "Hey guys, I don't know if you've noticed this, but our rates have gone through the roof." A lot over the past few years. And so we're going to play some audio from that and then give you some specifics. And then we're also going to ask you guys the question, which we're going to get to in the next segment.
0: Because they give a rationale for the requested rate increases from PSC.
2: Yes. Yes, they
0: and
2: do give a rationale.
0: Yeah, the UTCs, they've got a public, they've had some comments already. There's also a public comment hearing scheduled for next Wednesday, October 7th. You can Zoom in or call in to that. And they also give a number where you can, if you want to just shout into the phone your frustration at PSC, they welcome those too.
2: Or better yet, you don't have to shout into the phone because you know nobody's going to listen to those. What you could do is you could text the Jake and Spike Show, where we will actually get to your responses at 1:30, 888-973-5476. We're going to come back at 1:30 and do those. Next segment, though, we have audio from one of these listening sessions. People are definitely not happy about this. And also, we're going to go through some of the numbers. The reason that PSC is raising rates.
0: Yeah, requesting the rate increase. Because they got to request it.
2: Yes.
0: Right? Because it's a utility.
2: It's a utility, but it's also it's a
0: privately held. Yeah, it's a privately held company.
2: You have people who are making money on it. And so they have to go. And you're also seeing what's interesting is you're seeing the AG, Attorney General of the state, also saying like, hey, you better watch out, expensive energy companies.
0: Yeah, because he's fighting for us. Yeah.
2: Is he, though?
0: Well,
2: is he, though?
0: That's what's in the job description.
2: It should be, yes. But is that what's actually happening? All right, so we're going to get into all that when we come back. Stick around for that. We will be right back on the show.
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36: Good afternoon, I'm Nate Connors. Seattle police are looking for two men who attacked a woman in Greenwood in the Greenwood neighborhood. Cairo 7 TV's Dee Dee Sun has details.
37: This happened around 2 a.m. yesterday. Officers say a woman got into a car with two men and was driven to a parking lot on North 130th Street and Greenwood Avenue North. And then police say one of the men stabbed and punched her before taking her cash. Both men shoved her out of the car and took off, we're told. If you have any information that might help, you're asked to call Seattle PD.
36: Federal help is now available for families and businesses still recovering from the Chelan Hills fire. They can apply for low-interest loans that are being offered by the U.S. Small Business Administration. The disaster loans can cover damaged homes, lost belongings, and business losses. The assistance covers Chelan, Douglas, Grant, Kittitas, and Okanagan counties. Well, if you're contemplating on what to have for lunch today, consider this. Pagliacci's is partnering with Taco Time. The pizza will have hot sauce, beef, crispy tater fries, and ranch. Meanwhile, Big Mario's is putting Ivor's clam chowder, bacon, fontina, and leeks on a pizza. Both collaborations launched today. Pest control crews will spend this weekend trying to figure out how bats are getting into a Puyallup elementary school. Here's Cairo News Radio's Tim Hole.
0: Seven bats have been found inside Edgerton Elementary since mid-September. The district says there's no evidence the bats are living in the school, but they still don't know how they're getting inside. Crews will start looking for gaps and openings on Saturday and sealing places where the bats could get in. They'll also put in game cameras to try to solve the mystery. The message to parents: tell kids not to touch a bat. If they see one, move away and tell a staff member. If there may have been contact, call their doctor and the school. Tim Hole, Cairo News Radio.
36: Well, a key Seahawk player is back on the practice field.
1: Charbonnet takes to the air and scores his sixth rushing touchdown this season.
36: It's Zach Charbonnet's first time practicing since he suffered a season-ending knee injury during the playoffs last season. He'll need to ramp up before he sees any game action, but Charbonnet should be good to go later this month. Puget Sound Energy customers could see higher natural gas bills starting November 1st. PSE is asking state regulators to approve a roughly 3.6% increase in overall natural gas rates. A typical residential bill would increase by about $3 a month from $105.71 to $109. The Washington Utilities and Transportation Commission still has to approve the final rates. Quick check in Wall Street. The Dow up 38, the S&P 500 up 22, and the NASDAQ up 66 points. And now your traffic in Gig Harbor. We're struggling today because we have emergency guardrail repairs. We're having drivers down to a single lane westbound 16 as you approach the Purdy Drive exit. Right now we're seeing a 5-mile bumper-to-bumper backup starting near Olympic Drive. It's about 40 minutes to get through this backup. This work is expected to last for a few more hours until 4 o'clock. Otherwise, we're looking pretty good out there. South 5 and Seattle, a little crowded from 85th in the downtown. North 5 starting to fill in between the West Seattle Bridge and downtown. And through Renton, North 405 at Northeast 44th in front of the VMAC. Looks like we might have a new blocking problem there. I see traffic jammed up. Now your Cairo News Radio weather, a nice sunny warm stretch ahead with mostly sunny conditions and highs on either side of 70 into next week. Tomorrow will be the cloudiest day, but no rain in sight. Mostly sunny and 61 in downtown Seattle. I'm Nate Connors, Cairo News Radio.
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2: All right, welcome back to the show. We're going to ask a question of the day based on this topic. We have a lot to say on it. We hope you do as well. Puget Sound Energy is asking ratepayers to pay a little extra, a little increase in electricity and natural gas prices. According to the story here, I was reading on Center Square, did a great job kind of breaking down what PSC is asking for. They're asking the UTC, which is the Utilities and Transportation Commission. They have to approve any of this stuff before it actually goes out to ratepayers. PSC wants a 15% increase in electricity rates, and they want a 14% increase for natural gas. Those would be for next year. Rates would climb again in 2028 and again in 2029. This, according to the Center Square, is $1.5 billion in rate increases over the next 3 years. It costs the typical PSC electricity customer an additional $612 a year by 2029. And a typical gas customer, $276 more per year. I assume it's also by 2029.
3: Yeah, the same game scale.
2: The question is, why the rate increases? Why do you have to do it? And the answer is because Puget Sound Energy is bound by the same laws and restrictions that other energy companies are. You're seeing this also with Snohomish PUD, Seattle City Light, energy companies who are raising their prices significantly because the state, voted in by state lawmakers, have mandated certain clean energy reforms for the state. We used to have, our state benefits from hydropower. The massive amount of the power that we get in Washington State is hydroelectric.
3: Hydroelectric, yes. We've already got one of the cleanest systems in America.
2: Yeah, they count it as clean energy, yeah, which is good. I just learned this. Did you know that Washington State's hydropower accounts for 25% of the hydropower used nationwide?
3: Really? We sell that off.
2: We sell it off.
3: You're kidding me.
2: I assume they're also accounting for how much
3: we use here. Yeah,
2: it's also with what we sell to other areas.
3: Our borders. That's awesome.
2: So that's pretty cool. But they have basically said, like, we're not allowed to use that dirty, nasty coal that everybody has used
3: forever. And that's
2: forever.
3: Part of the CCA requirements, right?
2: There's different requirements.
3: Well, they've taken coal plants offline.
2: Yes.
3: They're replacing them. The cost of replacing those coal plants is one of the reasons that PSC says they need utility rates increase.
2: So there's two reasons that your energy prices are going up. The Clean Energy Transformation Act, which is CETA, and the Climate Commitment Act, which is the CCA. Between those two things, which have various different regulations and requirements, energy companies are having to make huge investments in changing how and where they get electricity, updating things for clean energy reasons. And of course, because like any company, and you look at any company that's taxed, they're going to pass that on to the ratepayers. You're shaking your head.
3: That's part of the equation. Both those elements are part of the equation. It's the different climate commitment, evolution of energy production in Washington are part of these.
2: Yes.
3: There's also just regular maintenance of their equipments and their systems.
2: Sure, some of that.
3: There's also an expanding population base in the state of Washington. They say they're serving more electrical needs and gas need customers.
2: Some of that.
3: They're maintaining their equipment. They're upgrading their equipment. But you're right. They're replacing coal-burning plants.
2: Well, 20%, if you look at the wheel of, different ways, the pie where we get our energy, I think like 63% or something comes from hydro. 20% comes from things that they've said that we can no longer use. And so that's a big cost if you're trying to figure out, if you all of a sudden have to, figure out where to make up that energy. Prices are going to get higher. Energy companies are scrambling. So folks had an opportunity recently. This is Andrew Weisenfeld. He's an Edgewood resident. He spoke at a public hearing talking about this rate increase. He's not happy about it.
4: Puget Sound Energy are treating the utility company as if it was an annuity. And the investors want a guaranteed 10% rate of return on their so-called investment. Now, everyone in this room would love to have an annuity with that kind of ROI. And even better, they would love to have someone else pay for it. That's exactly what PSC is seeking. They want the ratepayers to pay the cost of PSC's guaranteed stream of income. This strikes me as some kind of weird, Orwellian, perverse corporate socialism. Now, given the current economic pressure on ratepayers due to inflation, interest rates, tariffs, and other energy costs, UTC should limit the rate increase to the core inflation rate, which is somewhere around 3.5%, maybe 3.7%.
2: What do you think about it? I mean, it's a very dry, kind of a boring statement that he made, but what do you think about it?
3: He's making the same argument that the Attorney General is, Nick Brown is, is that PSC being a privately held company, providing a public service, the Attorney General said they should absorb some of these costs of doing business, which is whether it's upgrading to more clean systems of energy, maintaining equipment at its current status. But instead of absorbing any of those, eating into their profit margins, their 10% guaranteed return for investors, they're just asking the utility users to just foot the bill for all their costs, all their upgrades, all their maintenance, and guarantee that return to investors.
2: It's interesting.
3: That's what the customer was complaining about there.
2: Yeah, yeah. What's interesting to me is I don't know who this guy is. I don't know. He's from Edgewood. I have no idea. If I had to guess, I would say that he would support probably the Democratic politicians who put into play the different climate requirements, which are making it more expensive.
3: Probably fair to say, since the majority of the state's voters did, and probably do.
2: Yeah. So he's complaining about something that he's complicit in voting for. And I just don't know if that's the right place to turn your ire. If I were him, I would say to the politicians, hey, are we really getting back for our mandatory investment in these things? Are we actually getting back anything meaningful to justify what for PSC is going to be a $612 additional electricity cost by 2029? Do you think that that's worth the investment?
3: This might be the only place where they can actually show that you're getting a return for your investment by eliminating the more polluting elements of energy production in the state of Washington. If you're getting those offline, you know, if you're investing in cleaner efforts to produce energy for the state, I think that's exactly what these voters voted for, politicians campaigned on, they put into place.
2: Do you think the CCA and the Clean Energy Transmission Act have been successful?
3: I don't think that's safe to call them or fair to call them successful. They haven't given us measurable results that we can count on.
2: Yeah.
3: They've erroneously represented results. I don't want to subscribe ill intent, like purposely misleading. I'll
2: subscribe it.
3: Well, I think they may have been just careless with putting out numbers that weren't valid, more so than, to say that they would purposefully, you know, add a zero or drop a decimal point to make this, because remember the numbers came out how effective they were. So they could
2: either be, in your assessment, they're either dumb or they're liars. So they're one of the two.
3: And I think it's easier to assume that someone made
2: a clerical mistake.
3: Yeah. I mean, the intent to purposefully mislead an entire population on the results of your proposals, your programs.
2: This is
3: that
2: what
3: seems a little more of a reach.
2: This is what I would ask the public. You can probably guess from my take on this how I feel about this.
3: I respect your take. You know, they're asking for all this money. They keep it coming. They keep reaching deeper and deeper, and they can't show us where it's working. This is one of the few ways I think they can.
2: But. So, Muckstrew Casino Resort text line, 888-973-5476. A couple of fun facts. Since the CCA went into play, I think the CETA was voted in 2019. I could be wrong about that, but the CCA was voted in and actually, or not voted in, was implemented. It was then, voters got a chance to have their say, and they did.
3: Yeah.
2: But it was implemented in 2023. The CCA has collected about $4.3 billion. Of that funding, we have been told that they've actually only used about 25% on things that actually fight climate change. So 75% of the money is other. It's not fighting climate change, even though it's being collected to fight climate change. And the interesting part about this, too, is this is really interesting. This is according to the, the EIA is, the U.S. Energy Information Administration has breakdowns of this. Over the lifetime of their projects that they're investing all of the CCA money into, 1.2 million tons, they will have 1.2 million fewer tons of carbon. 1.2 million tons over the lifetime. Do you think that sounds like a significant number with the amount of money we're spending?
3: I have no idea of context where that is.
2: Do you know how much Washington emits per year? Washington? 96 million tons. So 1.2 million over their lifetimes. So to me, I would say that's not really a great return on investment with how much people are paying for things.
3: Yeah, that's a fair statement.
2: Here's what I think would be a smarter idea. Put all of the money into just fighting forest fires. Just fight forest fires, prevent forest fires. Did you know forest fires have like on an order magnitude of like 4 to 5, sometimes 10 times the carbon release that they are saving? They're releasing 10 times that amount.
3: Because we had a horrible fire season. Yeah,
2: because they're not fighting fires effectively.
3: Yeah, yeah, yeah.
2: So instead of doing all of this climate stuff, which is doing nothing, measurably nothing, then just put the money where it'll actually do some good. Or don't collect it in the first place because you're wasting everybody's money and it's not
3: dreamer.
2: Doing anything.
3: You're
2: not
3: a
2: doing
3: dreamer.
2: Anything. I got more numbers. I'll get back into this at 1:30.
3: Okay.
2: We have so much stuff. 888-973-5476. Let us know how you guys feel about this. Is it a good investment? Do you want your dollars going towards something like this? We'll get into that at 1:30. Next, Rick Riz is a delight. He retired, but it doesn't mean he's done talking on the mic. He actually showed up at a local high school and he did their morning announcements. We have the audio. It's the best thing ever. We'll tell you about it next. Stick around.
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9: Welcome back to the show. This is a fun topic. Rick Riss, who just retired after 41 years with Seattle Mariners, just one of the all-around, not just in media, just nicest human beings out there.
10: Absolutely.
9: Sweet guy. He gets to go and enjoy some retirement now. He's going to go spend time with his family. He said he and his wife are going to go travel to, I think they said they're going to go to Rome during the baseball season.
10: Right. He wants to. Yes.
9: Which is great.
10: He's going to get a plane when he wants to get on a plane.
9: Yeah,
10: he's not sick. When the team tells him to get on a plane.
9: He's That's sick horrible. Of waking up every day on someone else's schedule and jumping on a mic. Although he did do that at Auburn Mountain View High School. He showed up for, he was actually handing out some scholarship money that yes. one of the students had been awarded there. Through
10: part of
9: his,
10: Dave Henderson's scholarship,
9: yes.
10: right?
9: Yeah. I think I think it was for a great amount. I think it was like $5,000
10: yes,
9: to one
10: that's
9: of the students.
10: Correct. Yep.
9: And while he was there, it was really cool because they said, hey, would you want to do the announcements on the, you know, the morning announcements? And so here's a little clip of Rick Riss doing the morning announcements. And then I'm going to read for you in just a second. Well, let me read to you this real fast. What I thought was funny, I don't know if you saw this article, but Seattle Times was highlighting some interviews with some of the teachers, like one of the athletic directors there, and also some of the teachers who were kind of collecting. Because this guy's a star. I mean, like, if you live in the area, if you grew up in the area.
10: Oh, he's a legend.
9: He's a legend, and you know his voice.
10: And the broadcast community nationwide.
9: Yeah.
10: This man has got a level of respect and admiration in his.
9: He's one of the greats.
10: Oh, absolutely.
9: So listen to this. This is a funny quote. Chris Carr is the athletic director there. He says, he was talking about how Riz really did well reading the announcements. He said, it's like he wrote them, but it was the first time he looked at them. It was awesome. And they were so amazed because he did.
10: So adorable.
9: He did. I guess he like made some impromptu changes as well. Like when he was talking about some French club thing, which I think you'll hear here. He says, bonjour, Lions. And they're like, how is it possible that this guy, well, who's one of the greatest announcers in 41 years,
10: yeah, exactly,
9: could be so good at this job?

0: half a century of practice.
1: Yes. Yeah.
0: Anyway. Experience.
1: All right. So just imagine you're sitting in class in homeroom, and this is the morning announcements that you get to hear. Pretty cool.
2: 7:25 to 7:55, and at both lunches. Bonjour, Lions. That's French. Are you interested in learning about French history, culture, and language? Join French Club. The first meeting will be today after school in room.
0: That's awesome.
1: I just picture the teachers like, oh my gosh.
0: Well,
1: he said bonjour.
0: Yeah, but they've been listening to members of the student council.
1: That's true.
0: Really, you know, they've been working in the minors with regard to morning announcement delivery.
1: Yeah,
0: because they're students. That's what they're learning the game.
1: And then here comes
0: the pinnacle of broadcast experience and charisma and talent.
1: Who's retiring a legend,
0: a top of his game?
1: Have you ever done anything like when you were back in high school? Did you ever do morning announcements? Or did they have that?
0: Dude, I was never in school by morning announcements. Okay. No, I was okay. Maybe hanging out in the parking lot for a couple extra seconds.
1: All right, sure. That's fair.
0: Yeah,
1: I never did anything like that. But we had at my school. By that time, they had like in-class TVs, and class had like.
0: Did you have one of those?
1: We had one of those, but it wasn't. I don't believe it. I don't remember it being every day.
0: Closed circuit, you know, morning announcements.
1: Yeah, closed circuit. Yeah. And looking back, what a cool thing for students to get a chance to do stuff like that.
0: Yeah, you bet.
1: And to have the opportunity to get in front of a camera and. You know, they actually highlight this in the Spider-Man movies. Have you ever seen Spider-Man?
0: Some of them.
1: The Tom Holland ones.
0: Oh yeah.
1: They have like morning announcements in those because he's a high school kid. He's Spider-Man, and they're so awkward, but they do such a good job of showing how these awkward kids are. You know, it's a cool thing.
0: But if you want to make this your career, if this is your passion, what a vehicle!
1: Yeah, try it out.
0: And what an example to have a few seconds of hearing how it's done right.
1: Have some fun, make some jokes, just get a chance to see.
0: Bonjour.
1: Bonjour, Lions. What?
0: How did he do that?
1: Oh my gosh! What a magic trick!
0: That's awesome.
1: Very cool. All right, we got a lot more coming up. We got the 1 o'clock rundown. We have a crazy update on that Tennessee woman we talked about yesterday. There was a temporary stay of execution. They then attempted it last night. We'll tell you how that went. It did not go well, and why the story is now one of the most talked about stories in the nation. We'll get to that and much more. Stick around.
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4: 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Honestly.
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14: ABC News, I'm Wayne Cabot. The woman who survived two execution attempts by Tennessee is now getting life-saving medical care. Her attorney, Stephen Farrell, adds the state should do the right thing and drop Krista Pike's death sentence.
15: We would ask for that commutation, given the fact that she is one of the only people to survive a full attempt at execution under lethal injection.
14: The drug that failed was pentobarbital. The Saudis have handed over the Fly Dubai plane suspect to the United Arab Emirates today. President Trump is now suggesting that the attempted crashing of that plane could be linked to Iran. ABC News has learned that the U.S. military is dispatching another roughly 10,000 more troops to the Mideast to join the 50,000 who are already there. President Trump has said that new U.S. attacks on Iran may be coming. U.S. mortgage rates jumping to a four-year high last week. This is ABC News. ABC News has learned roughly 10,000 more troops are heading off to the Mideast, unclear if it's to replace the ships already there or a longer-term increase in the number of forces there. Tearful words from the partner of Renee Good as the family announced it's suing the federal government over her fatal shooting by ICE on a Minneapolis street. Becca Good says that Renee deserved better, and so does the family.
16: What happened to us should never happen to any family. No child should grow up without a parent. No one should lose their sister or their daughter. No one should have to live without their soulmate. Accountability and change, true accountability and change, is the only way to make sure that no other family has to go through what we have.
14: They're suing the top officials at DHS at the time. In the meantime, ICE officers are under new orders now. No more high-speed chases, and only make vehicle stops if they've completed specific training. I'm Wayne Cabot, ABC News.
17: 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That is one story coming up. 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Gig Harbor emergency guardrail repairs this afternoon have drivers down to a single lane. Westbound 16 approaching the Purdy Drive exit. We've got a 5 mile bumper-to-bumper backup starting near Olympic Drive. It's taking you 40 minutes to get through this backup. Work expected to last about until 4 o'clock this afternoon. Now, I'll tell you, most surface streets are all jammed up on either side of of the highway as well, especially once you get closer to Wallachia. Here in Seattle, South 5 looking good. Just some minor crowding from the U District in the downtown. North 5, we've got our normal scattered backups filling in between the Michigan Curve and Ship Canal Bridge. 15 minutes to clear all this. And in Renton, that earlier blocking issue northbound 405 and Northeast 30th was a disabled semi that is now partially blocking the off-ramp, but it's off the main line. Traffic still slows from South Center. Global Credit Union, where members enjoy no-fee accounts and early payday with direct deposit. 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
17: And good afternoon, I'm Nate Connors. Newly released text messages show Governor Bob Ferguson and Representative Pramila Jayapal questioning Mayor Katie Wilson's handling of the deadly Bite of Seattle shooting. And Cairo News Radio's Luke Ducey reports whether Wilson knew what she was doing.
18: Amid the chaos the night of the shooting, a bombshell series of texts from Jayapal questioning whether to stand by Mayor Wilson's side, telling the governor, quote, "I'm not confident she knows what she is doing." The representative also questioned who was in charge of the scene. Weeks later, during after-action report testimony to City Council, Assistant Chief Tyrone Davis seemingly agreed. Chief Sean Barnes was in Texas at the time.
19: Chief Barnes was directing people to do things and not going through me. And it's kind of hard to manage the things that still needed to happen, like the press conference, when you're 2,000 miles away.
18: Three people were killed and four others injured during the shooting. Luke Ducey, Cairo News Radio.
17: Washington Attorney General Nick Brown is joining a lawsuit challenging the Trump administration's rollback of federal limits on greenhouse gas pollution from power plants. Brown and 24 other states, counties, and cities are asking a federal appeals court to restore the limits. The EPA repealed the rules in September. Brown says the rollback threatens public health and the environment. Seattle police say a man was arrested after chasing his roommate with a hatchet twice in one day. This happened yesterday in an apartment in the Greenwood neighborhood on North 87th and Greenwood Avenue North. Police say the victim had first reported an incident around 7 a.m., then returned home later and was chased again. He hid in a bedroom as the suspect chopped partially through the door. The suspect barricaded himself inside until SWAT took him into custody. Washington Fish and Wildlife asking for the public's help identifying two men accused of poaching a black bear in Oso. Cairo 7 TV's Nia Bliss reports.
20: Shock and sorrow could be heard from Snohomish County residents.
21: That's just malicious and it's wrong.
20: The video was recorded on September 20th in Oso.
21: I have friends that live out in that area, that hunt in that area, but they would never do anything like that.
20: The Department of Fish and Wildlife says several no trespassing or hunting signs are posted in the area. Also, the size and age of the bear could play factors as well. According to Washington Code, it's unlawful to kill or possess a cub, which is defined as less than a year old, weighing under 50 pounds.
17: We have video of those suspects at MyNorthwest.com. 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Partly sunny, 68 today. Friday brings in more clouds, but no rain in the forecast. Mostly sunny through the weekend after some morning clouds and highs for the next handful of days hovering right around 70. Partly sunny with some high clouds out there and 62 in downtown Seattle. I'm Nate Connors, Cairo News Radio.
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1: Welcome back to the show. 1 hour down, 2 hours to go. Lots of stuff to get to this hour. At 1:30, we're going to do your question of the day responses. Washington State is sure collecting a lot of your money through climate change initiatives. Companies are having to charge you more for things like electricity. My question to you, is it worth it? Are you happy with the results so far? Have they shown you enough of a change that you're actually happy that some of you PSC customers are going to be paying $612 more per year by 2029? You can hit us up at 888-973-5476. We can get into all of that. But right now, Spike, we got the 1 o'clock rundown. Top stories coast to coast. Tons of fun.
0: I never expected the number one story across the country today to be this.
1: This is
0: given the fact that this made a rundown yesterday.
1: Yeah, because there was the big news yesterday was there was a woman who was on death row in Tennessee. She was going to be the first woman who was executed in like 200 years
0: in Tennessee.
1: In Tennessee,
0: yeah.
1: And
0: by the way, of those executed in prisons in America, mm-hmm. women make up less than 1%.
1: Yeah, they're usually not violent crime offenders.
0: Yeah, it's not. It's
1: they're pretty gentle. Those
0: Tennessee sentenced this woman to die. She had initially, and Laura gave us this yesterday. And you're right. She had requested a firing squad.
1: She was not granted
0: because Tennessee doesn't allow. There are only five. I looked into this. Five states in the country allow firing squad as a method of execution.
1: She wanted an all female firing.
0: She wanted an all female, which I thought was pretty kind of clever on her part. A little cheeky on her part.
1: Just to say, you
0: know, just give me. It may take a while longer
1: because males would have been intimidating.
0: I don't know. Who knows? Maybe it's just harder to find an all female firing squad. There's one traveling, but they're in the Catskills right now.
1: You're right.
0: I'm sorry. That's impolite and not appropriate for this moment.
1: They're in the Catskills.
0: She also requested.
1: What year is it?
0: Also requested. Hey, I'm getting such a Mel Brooks vibe from the all female firing squad request. Right. She requested firing squad. It still made me laugh.
1: Such a horrible thing to say, too, because like it's such a horrible topic. But we laugh so we don't cry.
0: Right.
1: The obvious jokes are obvious.
0: So in Tennessee, lethal injection is the only viable means of execution allowed by the state.
1: Now, when she committed her crime in 1996, when she was sentenced to death, they did have the electric chair.
0: Right.
1: But they don't use the electric chair anymore. Nope. So that could have been another possibility, but obviously they've taken that offline.
0: Well, no pun intended. Now there's not a lot of fellow this job. There's talk of bringing back the electric chair in Tennessee after last night's ordeal. Tell folks what happened last night.
1: Okay, so this is crazy. And the reason she was on death row too, we don't even want to talk about it, but she and her boyfriend killed a woman who was, I believe the woman that she killed was like 18 at the time, or maybe even 19, but it was a coworker of Krista's. Krista was 18 at the time. Her boyfriend was 17, so he was below the legal age where he could get the same, the charge that she did.
0: Yeah.
1: So she was the one who ended up being on death row, and the means by which she killed and tortured her victim back in the 90s is just so dark that we're not even like getting into that. And the keepsakes that she kept from the incident are also just, I mean, they're like, they make scary movies about this type of thing.
0: But it's funny because that's pertinent to why. First off, that the state said, look, you know, you were going to be executed for this. There was the pursuit of closure for the families involved in this horrific crime. And that was one of the reasons why her stay of execution that was granted by a local court was then overturned by the U.S. Supreme Court.
1: Yeah, they said, hey,
0: within hours,
1: get this done. The families have been waiting a long time for this. Let's put this behind us. So Tennessee attempted to end her life. And I believe we have some audio here from a reporter who was actually at, this became a very, very big national story because one of the objections to her receiving this is that Tennessee recently failed to execute another death row inmate, a guy, by lethal injection. And the doctor who failed at that injection by measuring the cocktails that you have to put into cocktail, lethal cocktail you have to put into somebody or because they couldn't, I think in that case, they couldn't find a vein for like an hour.
0: Well, that was one of the reasons she requested a firing squad was because she has very small veins.
1: Okay.
0: A doctor determined that she had, and it would be difficult if not bordering on cruel and unusual.
1: So they attempted to do this and failed at it. And listen to some of these descriptions, and then we can get into some more of these details. This is pretty wild. This is from John North. He's an investigative reporter with WBIR in Knoxville, Tennessee. We take you to Knoxville, Tennessee now. He's covered this case since 1995. He was at the original trial. So think about like what this would be like for this guy who has been front and center for this entire time. And then you finally get into that dark, sad little room in the Tennessee prison where they were going to end her life. And the curtain goes down, and then it has to come back up because she's not dead. Listen to this.
2: It appeared that this did not go like they thought it was supposed to go, but we don't know that. When we left the building, so far as we knew, she was probably still alive. You just saw the emergency vehicles pull up.
1: So then you have also another reporter for ABC affiliate WKRN in Tennessee.
4: I will say I've witnessed, I believe, five executions in Tennessee. Nothing about today was normal, typical at all. And the court delay was just the tip of the iceberg. When we got inside, I think it was around 6:41, we got into the witness chamber. We were waiting there for almost an hour, which is unusual. Normally it's 10, 15 minutes, and then things get underway. We could hear like a little crying and whimpering at times. But when the curtains finally opened, yeah, she said her last words, which you heard. She kept them about herself. She mentioned her haters or people who don't like her, and mentioned that she was looking forward to being free. At one point at 7:34, she said, "My arm feels like it's about to burst open." Then she smiles really big. Then she starts talking about that one spot on her.
1: By the way, this is really dark stuff. So if you're squeamish or you want to hang out go to a side room for a couple minutes, turn it down for just a couple minutes while we continue discussing this, and then you can come back.
4: Arm, does this happen like that? The one spot, I didn't hear the rest. And then her advisor says, "Relax," and she says, "I'm trying." Yeah, she's talking throughout this, then starts breathing, moaning, snoring. So when the curtains were open, she was kind of inconsistently going in and out of snores and silence. When the curtains closed the final time at 8:05, we could consistently hear her snoring, and then it kind of developed into a snore squeak, and then a snore, and even at 8:53, when the microphone was cut off, we could still hear snoring.
1: So crazy.
0: So they ended up delivering two doses of this fatal cocktail.
1: After the many, I think there was like seven attempts to find a vein.
0: Yeah, yeah.
1: The whole thing, it's tough because as you talk about this, you're not, I don't know about you. I'm not having a lot of sympathy for her because of the horrific things that she did. This was the prison system, the judicial system, law enforcement was carrying out what her price was. The price was death. And they were trying to carry that out. Now they failed at carrying that out. And she's in a hospital. They moved her offsite to a hospital. They're not sure if she has brain damage. We don't even know the state of she has woken up yet.
0: Right.
1: Or if she could ever awaken from this. There has been now the governor there has said, "Hey, we're going to cease all future executions until we figure out what's going on here."
0: Yeah, for the balance of the year, they've canceled executions in Tennessee.
1: Clearly, they don't know what they're doing there.
0: Well, yeah, and you know, her request to have not lethal injection be her means of execution, and the reason they canceled last night and ended the process is because there's constitutional protections against cruel and unusual punishment, and having someone I understand. Well, that you can't get it,
1: but you read her case and you just go.
0: It doesn't matter. That doesn't matter. I'm with you. She deserves to suffer the sentence she's been given by the courts.
1: Yeah.
0: No doubt about that.
1: Yeah. And the family deserves to be able to move on, saying, like, all right, she's dead. Let's move on.
0: Until the state can do that in a means that is constitutionally compliant and not be cruel. This isn't supposed to feel like my arm's about to explode. I mean, that's what they describe as cruel and unusual punishment. And, you know, lethal injection is supposed to be the most humane way to take a life. You fall asleep. Right. I mean, it's not a hanging. It's not a firing squad. It's not the electric chair. We've all seen Green Mile. You know, this stuff goes wrong. They're going to bring back the electric chair.
1: I mean, they're talking about it. The electric chair has its own problems.
0: It does have its own problems. That's why they outlawed that in Tennessee.
1: If
0: you can't get it right, don't do it.
1: This is a dark conversation. But means by which we've just discussed, do you think is the most effective?
0: Firing squad. Absolutely.
1: I think we're all of the same mind.
0: You know, and I love the fact that, and if you don't know this is a little bit dark, but bear with me. In a firing squad, one person has a blank.
1: Yeah. Isn't there five people and one has a blank?
0: I'm not sure. I thought it was eight.
1: I'm sorry. No, five people. One has...
0: was only one blank.
1: So at least mentally for the people firing
0: everybody
1: the gun,
0: can think
1: everybody
0: they were the
1: can
0: guy.
1: Think, exactly. I didn't do it.
0: I was the guy who didn't end the life. You know, does capital punishment work? There are arguments both for and against.
1: Yeah.
0: Does a life imprisonment at the citizen's expense with no closure for the family? I mean, if the family were told at the trial, you know, that she's going to get life imprisonment, that's some form of closure. Maybe not what they thought was just or they were seeking.
1: Yeah.
0: You know, but that ends it. You know, and I understand the value of the appellate process. It's been 30 years.
1: Yeah. These things stretch out so long.
0: And that in itself can be cruel to the family.
1: Yeah. The whole thing. It's really crazy with this much national spotlight directed at this very situation. You have this last minute stay from the local district court there, or the U.S. district court. Then you have the Supreme Court override that and say, no, this is happening. All of that happens within a few hours. Yeah. And then she gets up there and they do the
0: and
1: thing.
0: And they can't do it.
1: And they fail.
0: They botch it. Yeah.
1: Second time in a year they botch it. Same doctor, by
0: right,
1: the way.
0: Right. And that right there.
1: I mean, I'd put that guy on ice. Not in like a mob way. I would demote him.
0: I bench him. Sure.
1: I would demote him to something else.
0: Well, I mean, if there could be no more serious execution, no pun intended, of implementation of the sentencing of criminal acts than you know, carrying out a death sentence.
1: Yeah, you got to get it right.
0: Get it right, man.
1: Get it right. That's crazy. All right, let's move on to that's a very dark topic. This is a lighter topic because it has a happy ending. And
0: I'm intrigued.
1: Okay, so this is interesting. We have an update on that flight. And that story, by the way, has been developing. They were saying yesterday for sure it was a terrorist incident. And now they're saying like, well, we're not like 100% sure that it was a terrorist incident. Maybe this was this or that. So for the time being, what we're just saying is it was crazy. Somebody, it appears, did try to stab somebody else in a cockpit.
0: Oh, he's,
1: and then
0: he
1: crashed a plane.
0: Somebody. Yeah.
1: Take that for what you will.
0: We don't know the intent or the rationale behind the would-be hijackers.
1: But what we do know is that there were heroes on that flight. And one of those heroes was a dad who looked at his young family and said, I have to do something to save my family. The Free Press actually talked to the guy who was able to help prevent that crash. Listen to this. She does a better job recounting this. Her name is Nairia is the report. Nairia Krause. She's a reporter for the Free Press. She does a great job interviewing and talking about this guy's story than we can. So we're just going to play it here real quick.
5: So Yaniv Chayoun, you know, he's a real hero. There were a bunch of heroes on this plane, at least five that I can count, including the pilot himself. The pilot is from an Indian descent. He was the one who actually called for help and also opened the door of the cockpit while he was fighting his co-pilot. His co-pilot started to stab him, to attack him, trying to crash the plane or to hijack him. So Yaniv Chayoun sat on the 11th row of this airplane, and he was hearing screaming coming from the area of the cockpit. Then the plane took a deep dive and he understood he had to do something. He was there with his children and his wife, and he understood that he have to do anything he can do to save their lives. So he rushed to the cockpit, started fighting with the co-pilot, choked him, managed to grab him out of his seat, and then also called another pilot that was on the plane, and that pilot took control over the cockpit. By the way, he also told me that he had seen air crash investigation on TV, and this is how he knew that he had to pull the stick of the pilot's controls while he was in the cockpit, because there was no one in there and the plane was deep diving.
1: So you hear that? Because of something he had seen on TV.
0: Yes.
1: Not only does he jump into action, wrestle the guy who's, you know, doing the stabbing and get him out of there.
0: Subdues the attacker.
1: And then he grabs the yoke. And he pulls the plane into a more stable path. I mean, that guy's an angel.
0: He's the plumber. Because I've heard so many stories.
1: I've heard so many
0: reports. Like you said, details are coming in, you know, nonstop since yesterday.
1: Unbelievable.
0: He hears the commotion and makes his way toward the cabin. The pilot heroically, because that door is impenetrable.
1: It's a barricade. Yeah.
0: Pilot, you know, while under attack, having been severely stabbed, the pilot is recovering in the hospital.
1: Yeah.
0: This gentleman subdues the attacker, pulls him out of the seat, and grabs the stick from a nosedive. We mentioned yesterday there were a couple of off-duty pilots dressed in civilian clothes that were there, and that's who landed the plane.
1: Mm-hmm.
0: But this gentleman...
1: That's lucky.
0: But all these things are
1: so
0: incredibly
1: fortunate. I mean,
0: incredibly.
1: That to me is like, that's divine intervention.
0: I kind of feel the same way. Well, yeah. This man.
1: This guy, too.
0: And, you know, and that he had family on board, and he knew that if he did nothing...
1: Don't mess with dads.
0: Oh.
1: Don't mess with dads. It's such an amazing story. You know, this is an interesting conversation. God, we don't have time to get to our third story, which is really good. Shoot. We'll get to it later. I was talking with a buddy of mine. I have a couple of really good friends who work for Boeing. And we were talking about this very thing.
0: Right.
1: And I asked them, I said, like, okay, how hard is it to get into one of these cockpits? And because somehow the guy that has the foresight in the middle of the fight, he realizes that the pilot realizes that there's no way they're going to get in here to save the plane if this door is still shut. And I was like, is there any way that they could have gotten in there if he hadn't been able to unlock it? And he was like, no, it's impenetrable. You can't do it.
0: For a reason.
1: And so I was asking him, I was like, okay, how much of these flights could fly on autopilot? Like, do you even really need a pilot in there? And he goes, the truth is that you don't. People want pilots because it's peace of mind. He goes, mm-hmm. but most of these accidents that are happening are pilot related. Yeah. It's like pilot mishap.
0: Yeah.
1: Now, I'm not making the argument that we should have no pilots, but what he did say was, well, maybe after a story like this, but what he was saying was the technology essentially is almost there, if not already there, that you could have completely autonomous flights, take off, fly, land by themselves.
0: Okay.
1: Which makes us all squeamish. But think about this. It's very safe air travel. As much of these stories are horrifying, they're like still the safest way to travel. There's like 50,000 flights a day, and there's like, you know, crashes are 20 years apart. You know, like it's like there's a lot of air travel. It's very safe. But when it does happen, it's catastrophic. And so, and it's often pilot related. And so my question to you is, would you be able to fly on a plane? Let's say the technology is there. Let's say in the next 5 years where they say, hey, when you get on a plane, there's not going to be a pilot announcement. Sure. Or maybe there is.
0: Completely automated.
1: It's going to be completely automated. Take off to landing. There's not going to be any pilot in there. In fact, there's not even a cockpit. It's just automation. Would you fly in a flight like that?
0: Not in a million. I won't get in a driverless cab.
1: Even if you knew that statistically, you're much safer on that flight. Isn't that weird? Because I'm with you.
0: Well, here's the thing. I think hacking a system is probably much more likely than having a crazy person in the cockpit. I honestly believe
1: I can see that
0: hacking the system from outside
1: is
0: a real concern. I don't doubt the security or the ability of an automated system, but the ability to compromise that system.
1: Well, then here's the question: because they already use so much of this technology, and even though they have pilots, what's to stop them from still hacking and ruining some of the play systems?
0: That's fair too. Give me more to worry about. Come on. By the way, if you haven't seen it yet, if you haven't heard yet, go to mynorthwest.com and listen to the interview that Seattle's Morning News had with a gentleman named John Nance. He's an aviation specialist.
1: Oh, yeah. Yeah.
0: He spoke to the Boeing construction of that plane.
1: Oh, really?
0: And the fact that its rudder in an incredible nosedive, which hit like Mach 1.
1: Has the ability to pull up.
0: Well, just survive. The rudder was just destroyed on this plane, and it landed, but it may never be flight worthy again.
1: I'm okay with it not flying again.
0: The fact that it was a Boeing plane is what was likely what led to this plane surviving the ordeal and being able to land safely.
1: Unreal.
0: It's a great listen.
1: Yeah. Thank God they landed that plane.
0: Amen.
1: Oh my gosh. All right. We got your what are we doing next? Oh, yeah, we got your question of the day responses.
0: Is it worth the increase?
1: We got a lot of great responses. We'll get to those next. Stick around.

0: truck. They give out about 6,000 bananas every single day. Just stood back and watched as people would walk up and take bananas. I said to her, does it bother you that people don't seem to say thank you? And she gave them grace, not bringing in your own preconceived notions of how the world should be. So next time you go, if you're ever there, why don't you thank her? She would greatly appreciate it.
1: Subscribe to Cairo News Radio on YouTube and watch live or later.
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12: Good afternoon, I'm Aaron Granillo. A new this hour, Boeing has reached a deal with its white-collar union. The vote today by SPIA members comes after they rejected an earlier offer back in August. Union spokesperson Brian Corliss on what changed this time around.
13: Boeing offered more money, and they offered more of it up front. There's almost $400 million additional in this offer compared to the first offer.
12: That includes a 10% increase in pay starting this next pay period. Cordless says there is still work to do to rebuild trust between members and the management. We have reached out to Boeing for comments. A federal judge is ordering a U.S. attorney to be reinstated after President Trump fired him back in July. A preliminary injunction puts Roger Rogoff back in charge of federal prosecutions in Western Washington for now. Back in July, Trump dismissed him within an hour.
14: I was disappointed but unsurprised that President Trump removed me from that office.
12: District judges appointed the former King County judge to fill the vacancy. Today's ruling says the president lacked the authority to remove Rogoff from office. To the closing bell report now, modest gains on Wall Street with the Dow up 20 points. At the close, NASDAQ gained 11, S&P up 15 points. More Americans are turning to buy now, pay later plans to cover their monthly bills. ABC's Sherry Preston explains.
15: A new report from Federal Reserve economists says Americans put $160 billion on such plans last year, a nearly 80% increase since 2023. The buy now, pay later plans are also being used for more everyday expenses like food and even rent. Sherry Preston, ABC News.
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16: Let's start you in Gig Harbor, where it looks like our guardrail repairs have wrapped up westbound 16 near the Purdy Drive exit a couple hours earlier than expected. Right now, still seeing about a two-mile backup between Olympic and Rosedale. South 5 in Seattle continues to look great. Just a minor crowding right through the heart of downtown. North 5 is packed, though, at the West Seattle Bridge to I-90, again, briefly at 520. And Everett, South 5 at the Union Slough looks like a new blocking problem. No details have come in yet, but there is a heavy backup starting at 528. And then southbound 529 jams up at the Snohomish River Bridge, where road work blocks your left lane. Cairo News Radio, real-time traffic. I'm Nate Connors.
12: Thank you, Nate. Now to your forecast. We have mostly cloudy skies for this afternoon. Highs in the upper 60s. Morning clouds tomorrow, followed by afternoon sunshine. That trend takes us into the weekend. We'll have low 70s the next few days. Right now, 65 degrees in downtown Seattle. I'm Aaron Granillo, Cairo News Radio.
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17: All right, welcome back to the show. All right, today's question of the day. We're talking about PSC wanting to raise their rates. They had to go to the Utilities and Transportation Commission, make a request. They said, can we please raise our rates on our ratepayers? Like 15% for electricity, 14-something percent for
18: natural gas.
17: Yeah. On average, it's going to be a rate, electricity raise of $612 per year by 2029. Mm-hmm. A lot of dough.
18: Because they've already got increases scheduled for 28 and 29 as well.
17: Yep. Increases in both those years. And the reason that they have to raise their cost is one of the main reasons that they cite is because they have to comply with state mandated upgrades for climate change. They have to get new types of energy because the state got rid of a bunch of stuff like coal and some other things that they don't want anymore. They're trying not to have as much natural gas. They're really leaning into hydro, which is great.
18: Yeah. Well, they're also, the CCA was also about, you know, cleaner utilities with regard to transportation, the buses, the trains, all these things are part of the
17: stuff.
18: CCA. Yeah.
17: Now, here's I just want to, as I want to toss this out, because I do think this captures the essence of why I think the CCA is a joke. A joke. Not funny, though, because we're all paying for it. This is from the Department of Ecology. Remember when they originally put that big count out and they said, like, hey, look at these numbers. It's fantastic. And then they were like, oh, yeah, a little rounding error.
18: Right.
17: We added a lot extra. We're actually not removing nearly as much tons of carbon as we're claiming. Over the lifetime of those projects that they've been collecting money on from 23 to 25, which is like $4.3 billion. So it goes into effect in 23. 25 is the last time that they have like an assessment. We're in 26 right now, if you guys can't count. But I think you can. Okay. Over the lifetime of those projects, according to the Department of Ecology, they're going to save 1.2 million tons of carbon from being released into the atmosphere. Now, Washington State emits, for all of its different things that it emits, per year is about 96 million tons. Over the lifetime of those projects, it's going to be a savings of 1.2 million tons. Every time you buy gas, every time you put gas in your car or anything, 60 extra cents a gallon you're paying for this. Over the lifetime, 1.2 million tons. In one fire season in 2015, which was a particularly bad year for fires, everybody probably remembers, 18.7 million tons were emitted up into the atmosphere because of those wildfires.
18: In one season. Yeah.
17: On average, it's 4 million in Washington, on average, which is four times the amount of the savings over the lifetime of the CCA projects. Now, it leads you to ask yourself, if PSE and all the different utility companies are having to retrofit and make different changes because of the climate that they're supposedly fighting, and you're having to pay for it at the gas pump and now at your electricity bills, is it worth it? Like What's-Her-Face says, is it worth it? 888-973-5476. We have a bunch of responses to this. Do you want to start us off, Spike?
18: Sure. Dave and Graham says, if some of the rate increases would get the overhead wires underground so we don't have as many bad outages with tree damage, I would be more apt to say okay.
17: You know what, Dave? I'm 100% with you. Power lines are just ugly, too. It's just really nice. If you've been in any of the new neighborhoods that don't have any power lines, you feel
18: underground, yeah.
17: Yeah, you feel like you're in like rich land or something. It's really nice.
18: I got a community right next door to ours who has everything underground in Miss Arden.
17: Isn't it beautiful?
18: The vistas are wide open.
17: And you drive around, you're like, yeah. I didn't notice how many power lines I'm constantly having to look past.
18: Then I drive to my house and it's like, good Lord.
17: Yeah.
18: Third world.
17: 253 says, who could be happy with the results of the CCA? I guess only the thing that impressed me is how Inslee talked the voters into believing that utility companies would absorb most of the taxes collected. Obviously, that was untrue. I remember listening to him on TV and thinking, no one's going to believe this. Thank you, 253. I agree.
18: Well, that is one of the arguments the Attorney General's making, is that PSC wants to take these additional costs for them doing business and pass them along directly to the consumer. As opposed to delivering a guaranteed 10% return on investment to their shareholders.
17: Is it unfair for a business to pass things along to customers?
18: During difficult, when you've got a business that's required to maintain or upgrade their equipment to do business,
17: sure,
18: you'll pass it along to the consumer. But when it's in a monopolized service like electricity, where I can't go hire, you know, a guy in a van to come over and bring me power in a bucket every day.
17: Okay.
18: I got to use the system that's contracted to the state to deliver power and resources, you know, utilities to my, then I think the state has some ability to say, you know, your profit margin, we need to talk about you guaranteeing 10% to investors while constantly taking that out of the pockets of
17: the
18: consumers.
17: So you think it's a good idea for the government to step in and say how much profit a company is allowed to make?
18: That happens every day. It happens every day.
17: You think that's a good idea?
18: I don't know if it's a good idea or not. Bad idea.
17: But idea. I can tell you it's a bad idea.
18: The government, yeah, okay. Fair enough, okay.
17: Kirk in Mountain Vernon says, PSC was behind the major step of getting rid of natural gas, correct? So then, why is PSC the largest consumer of natural gas in Washington State? This is true. I looked all this up, and I've talked to people with Cascade Natural Gas. They don't want you to have the choice of natural gas, and it is a 100% absolutely cheaper. This is why I believe PSC is in bed with the state of Washington. And even after being voted upon, the Supreme Court says, nah, nah, nah. Just like with car tabs, you don't know what you're talking about, so we're just going to take the power away from you. You know a lot about natural gas. It is better. It's cheaper.
18: It's cheaper.
17: It's more reliable.
18: Than what?
17: Than electricity.
18: Than coal? It's not safer or cheaper than hydroelectric.
17: It's a lot cheaper. Like the electricity rates on for PSE, those customers are getting a much bigger increase than the people who are on natural gas. There,
18: but hydroelectric. But they have
17: huge spikes in the middle of like cold seasons.
18: Sure,
17: those are problems.
18: The deal with natural gas, where I was the element that I was involved with natural gas, was when they were trying to ban natural gas in new construction.
17: Yeah,
18: because they wanted to go cleaner with hydroelectric and with alternative energies like solar or wind.
17: Yeah.
18: And it was just part of the green movement moving forward.
17: Exactly. Which costs people more money.
18: Yeah.
17: Which I don't like. Bill Nye Stevens says, measurably nothing. I like that saying, Jake. You could describe Olympia like that.
18: Measurably nothing.
17: Thank you, Bill.
18: We could put that on our license plate.
17: We should.
18: Right?
17: We do measurably nothing for all of your money.
18: 360 says, I don't want my money going toward anything unless you can show me exactly where my money went. Boy, that is probably that's the most common sense, fair assessment of where we find ourselves in this moment than anything I've seen.
17: 253, this is a question for you, Spike. 253 says, Spike, you say that they wouldn't mislead us about the CCA on purpose, which you said, like, hey, these people may be well-meaning and maybe it just didn't work out. Have you seen the ads they're running against all the initiatives? Do you believe that they are not misleading? That might give us too much time here, but you're welcome to respond to it.
18: Sure. No, what I said was, if you're looking at what we talked about, the rounding error of how much carbon has been removed from my statement was, I find it highly more, it's much more likely in my mind, just my opinion, that there was a genuine, honest, horrifically stupid and unacceptable mistake.
17: Yeah.
18: That, other than they would take a willful and purposeful effort to mislead the public. That's criminal.
17: I agree with you. I think they're probably just not very good at their job.
18: And again, I'm not saying that, so I'm not okay with that either. And with regard to the ads running against all the initiatives, both sides running ads or describing these initiatives are playing very fast and loose with the realities of these initiatives. And you could go to any initiative, pretty much.
17: We should get into that sometime.
18: They always kind of paint things in the most favorable light for their point of view and their efforts.
17: Sure.
18: Yeah.
17: 253, the CCA is nothing more than an additional tax on the working class and does nothing to help the cost of living. As far as the utility company makes 10% profit, how does the state explain that, making 11% sales tax profit on everything that is sold guaranteed? Interesting.
18: Yeah.
17: Very interesting.
18: These people are so smart.
17: Smart.
18: The texters.
17: I would say.
18: Not PSA.
17: I would say most people are not satisfied with where their money has been taken and spent. And it sounds to me like the majority probably would like to see the CCA go away. That's my assessment.
18: I agree wholeheartedly.
17: All right. We got feeding time next. We got some really good stuff. You're not going to want to miss a second of it. We got more audio from that Japanese baseball player. The White Sox are still doing very well. You put a microphone in front of that guy, he's going to give you gold.
18: Yeah.
17: And he's done it again. We'll play it for you when we get back. Stick around.
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7: All right, welcome back to the show. This is going to be a fun segment, this feeding time. A couple days ago, we played some audio from a White Sox rookie. Is he the first baseman? Yeah, first baseman. His name is Munetaka Murakami. He is from Japan. He's from Japan. He speaks Japanese. He does not speak any English. And it is quite clear from the interviews that he's now famous for doing that he does not speak any English or very, very little.
8: Yeah.
7: They got a cool name for him, too. They call him the Southside Samurai, nice. Which is awesome. So what's cool about this is the White Sox. I don't know if you know much about the White Sox, Spike. I did not, but I didn't realize like what a drought they have been in. And it gives me hope as a Mariners fan.
8: Yeah.
7: So for the past three seasons, the White Sox have lost 100 plus games. For the past three seasons, in 24, they set a record. They lost 121 games. Insane.
8: That's
7: and now
8: horrible.
7: They just swept the Astros for the 2026 AL wild card
8: 120
7: series.
8: 120 losses?
7: 120 losses.
8: That's like a 25% win.
7: 121 losses.
8: That's like a 25% win percentage. They're playing 250 baseball.
7: Yeah. Yeah.
8: Oh my gosh.
7: Isn't that insane?
8: And they were the last team to qualify for the playoffs. They were the last wild card qualifier.
7: And they just swept in the first round. So this is pretty.
8: Feels good, doesn't it?
7: Yes, it does feel
8: maybe
7: good.
8: Maybe it's petty on our part, my part
7: no,
8: at least.
7: No, it's not petty. It's correct.
8: You know, yeah.
7: It's correct.
8: Yeah.
7: So this is the clip that he first went famous for, where he screamed, "I am Japanese," as a response.
8: I was out of town. I missed this.
7: This was so great. And he has another one, which we'll play for you in just a second. So this is what he said the other night.
9: Rate it on a scale of 1 to 10. How's it going so far?
10: 初めてのクラブハウスのセレブレーション、1から10です。今の気持ちいかがですか ?100! No, 10! 100! Yeah!
9: How many champagne bottles have you opened so far?
10: 3杯もと何本開けましたか
9: Just what does it mean just to be able to celebrate it with this team?
10: こうやってみんなチームメイトと一緒にお祝いできる気持ちはいかがですか? I'm Japanese!
7: Which is the best.
8: That's his translator feeding the reporters questions.
7: Yes,
8: to him.
7: And those are his responses.
8: Oh my gosh.
7: So great.
8: Passion.
7: All right, so this was him last night after sweeping the Astros.
11: Hey, you gotta tell me, what are you feeling right now?
10: 100!
11: 100, not 1,000 this time?
10: Yeah, 100! Oh, I am Japanese! No!
11: Hey, it's early in Japan. They're celebrating with you. Anything you want to say to them?
10: Same, hi. Same. Yeah, he's drunk! He's drunk!
8: He's drunk.
10: Last day, but he's drunk! Yeah!
11: Told me you didn't need him!
10: I'm drunk! Yeah, yesterday, maybe hungover! You know? Yeah!
8: Oh my gosh.
11: Tomorrow hungover!
10: Yes! No, yesterday, tomorrow! Yeah, sorry! I don't speak English!
11: You don't need the translator, congratulations, Bruno!
10: Thank you so much! Ah!
8: Was that him saying my translator's drunk? I'm trying to track here.
7: I think he was saying that he was drunk.
8: Well,
7: he said he was going to be drunk.
8: Well, let's play that again, because okay. I think he's telling the reporter my translator is drunk.
7: Right,
8: he's drunk. I'm drunk. Oh. I'm drunk.
11: Hey, it's early in Japan. They're celebrating with you. Anything you want to say to them?
10: Same, hi. Same. Yeah, he's drunk. He's drunk. Last day, but he's drunk. Yeah.
11: Told me you didn't need him.
10: I'm drunk. Yesterday, maybe hungover. You know? Yeah.
11: Tomorrow, hungover.
10: Yes. Wow. No, yesterday, tomorrow. Yeah, sorry. I don't speak English.
11: You don't need the translator. Congratulations, Bruno.
10: Thank you so much. Ah!
7: Southside
8: Samurai. Fantastic.
7: Can you imagine how much his teammates must just love him? I mean, just as like a guy on your team who's just... Their whole team must be feeling awesome right now,
8: yeah.
7: Obviously, but like he's just like the embodiment of joy and excitement.
8: Yeah.
7: And he says crazy stuff.
8: That's great.
7: And he's just fun to have around. What a cool thing it would be.
8: We got
7: to be in the playoffs
8: again. Wild about Naylor having different colored shoes on.

0: I know.
1: Imagine this level of...
0: The best he can give us is that he's Canadian.
1: Right, right.
0: They speak the same language. He just talks a little funny.
1: Oh, my gosh. That's awesome.
0: I mean,
1: Now they'll play the Guardians next round, right? They're divisional rivals. They finished second to the Guardians.
0: Man, so cool. So fun for them.
1: You know, it's just... I love hearing that. I love the passion in that young man's voice. But it just reminds... It re-injures. It re-traumatizes.
0: Yeah.
1: Last year and how far we have come and how close we were and how close we thought we were.
0: How long that road ahead is.
1: Right.
0: Before another chance. This is another one of the players on the team talking with a reporter. So play this real fast. This got a lot of play as well. The White Sox are just very happy right now.
1: I didn't know they'd lost 100-plus three straight years.
0: And I mean, that's a dam of excitement bursting.
1: Yeah, it really is.
2: Chase is probably talking about how good he is, and that's okay. He's my roommate. He's a big homer. But at the end of the day, remember, stay humble, kid. Life comes at you quick.
3: Is there anything like today?
2: No, there's nothing like today, and there's nothing like tomorrow. Live in the present.
3: Is there anybody that has really stepped up their game celebration-wise from Kansas City to today that you got to point out?
2: Oh, Brent Doyle right now is an absolute animal. He's standing on tables. He's partying like a true White Sox because we party the hardest.
3: Mike, your thoughts about going to Cleveland.
2: My thoughts about going to Cleveland?
3: That's right, sir.
2: Well, what we're going to do, we're going to get on a plane, and we're going to head to Cleveland, Ohio. Somebody's pouring alcohol down my pants.
3: Sure.
2: And what we're going to do is we're going to show up, play White Sox baseball, and we're going to kick some ass.
3: All right, Mike, go get him.
2: Oh, yeah.
0: Pouring alcohol down my pants.
1: We're going to get on a plane. We're going to go to Cleveland, Ohio.
0: Mike Vassell. I don't know how to pronounce his name, but I'm... I think I'm going to be a White Sox fan
1: They're my designated team right now.
0: How can you not? You just got to vote for this guy.
1: That is so representative of the South Side of Chicago.
0: Yeah.
1: You know, that team reflects that city.
0: Yeah, heck yeah.
1: You're right, man. The damn bursting of frustration. Yeah.
0: All right, we got a lot more coming up. Stick around. We're going to be right back.
4: I am a Zeppelin!
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19: ABC News, I'm Wayne Cabot. The death row inmate who survived not one but two botched execution attempts is in critical condition, her attorney saying what the state of Tennessee did to her last night was not just cruel.
20: It was also predictable. Krista's legal team told the state of Tennessee and the courts that her medical conditions would cause her to suffer an agonizing death. The state and the court dismiss Krista's concerns.
19: Krista Pike's attorney, Randy Spivey, saying Tennessee should now commute her sentence. President Trump suggests Iran could be linked to yesterday's attempted downing of a Fly Dubai flight bound for Tel Aviv. But Israel's prime minister says now that it's too soon to tell if it was terrorism. The hero plumber who landed the plane based on a TV show that he watched says the attacker yelled, kill me, in English. The Justice Department's reflecting pool vandalism case against the former Olympian David Hearn is off for good. This is ABC News. Astronauts lifted off this morning for a six-month stay on the International Space Station, and ABC's Faith Abube says they're going to see if they can maybe save some lives with their research.
21: The potential to make a difference when it comes to treating heart disease and Parkinson's, and also doing research for space travel, they're going to be growing crops there to see how people who go there, the astronauts who go there, will be able to survive longer in longer space flights.
19: Back on Earth, the White House South Lawn, before departing campaign events in Texas and Oklahoma, President Trump was asked by ABC's Mary Bruce if he's considering granting pardons to members of his administration.
22: It's not something I'm thinking about now, but based on Biden, I can do whatever I want because he certainly pardoned a lot of people. He pardoned everybody of note.
19: The U.S. attorney in Texas says a man arrested last weekend for allegedly plotting to shoot up the state capitol was motivated by anger towards AIPAC, the powerful Israeli lobbyists. I'm Wayne Cabot, ABC News.
23: While you may need to budget a bit more for your energy bill, it's one story coming up after Nate Connors at the traffic desk.
24: Thanks, Aaron. All in all, we're looking pretty good out there. Southbound 529 up in Everett, right at the Snohomish River Bridge. Road work still blocks your left lane, so you got a brief backup. It starts back near the Union Slough. Our earlier backups on southbound I-5, though, have cleared. Over to Bothell, south 405 and northeast 160th, got a collision on your left shoulder. One of the vehicles is sticking out just a tad there in the toll lane. Here in Seattle, south 5 continues to look good. Just a little crowding between 520 and I-90. North 5 gets packed at the West Seattle Bridge to I-90 again at 520. 20 minutes get you through downtown. South 405 has some slowing from Factoria down to the VMAC, and southbound 167 starting to fill in just a bit between Algona and Sumner. Cairo News Radio, real-time traffic. I'm Nate Connors.
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23: Good afternoon, I'm Aaron Granillo. More text messages are out showing some elected leaders questioning Mayor Katie Wilson's response on the night of the deadly Bite of Seattle shooting. Khyber News Radio's Luke Ducey reports one of those messages came from Congresswoman Pramila Jayapal.
0: A bombshell series of texts from Jayapal questioning whether to stand by Mayor Wilson's side, telling the governor, quote, "I'm not confident she knows what she is doing." The representative also questioned who was in charge of the scene. Weeks later, during after-action report testimony to City Council, Assistant Chief Tyrone Davis seemingly agreed. Chief Sean Barnes was in Texas at the time.
1: Chief Barnes was directing people to do things and not going through me. And it's kind of hard to manage the things that still needed to happen, like the press conference, when you're 2,000 miles away.
0: Three people were killed and four others injured during the shooting. Luke Ducey, Khyber News Radio.
23: Puget Sound Energy is asking state regulators to raise natural gas rates starting November 1st. PSE says the average residential rate would increase about 3%, or roughly $3. Utility says the change reflects gas costs and adjustments from previous years. The State Utility and Transportation Commission will decide those final rates. One person dead after an overnight house fire in Marysville. Firefighters arrived around 1:30 this morning, found the home on Parkside Drive covered in flames. Chief Ned Vanderpool says a woman made it out safely. Her husband was found dead inside.
2: We also had reports of multiple pets that were unaccounted for. Quite a large number of birds in the home, as well as at least two cats and possibly a dog.
23: The cause is under investigation, but Vanderpool says it appears that fire started outside the home. Another bat has been found inside a Puyallup elementary school. The dead bat was discovered this morning inside a mechanical room at Edgerton Elementary. This is the third bat found in that room and the eighth found at the school since mid-September. The district is consulting with the Tacoma-Pierce County Health Department as a precaution. And one step closer for the return of a key Seahawk.
3: Zach Charbonnet from 27 out, his 12th rushing touchdown.
23: Running back Zach Charbonnet is back to practicing. It is his first time on the field since he suffered a season-ending ACL injury in the playoffs last season. Won't play this Sunday, but there's a good chance we see Charbonnet in a game later on this month. Now to your forecast, cloudy skies this afternoon and rest of the week looking very nice and heating up into the low 70s tomorrow and possibly Saturday and Sunday. Mostly sunny skies. Right now, 65 degrees in downtown Seattle. 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
11: Welcome back to the show. All right, 2 hours down, 1 hour to go, lots of stuff to get to, which we haven't even had a chance to yet. It's been kind of one of those wild days. Just great stuff. Very interesting stuff. We're going to start with something we talked a little bit about at the start of the show, which is that Pramila Jayapal thinks that Katie Wilson is essentially an infant. And then
25: you're paraphrasing. I say this to help keep us out of liability court.
11: Well, no, I think it's pretty clear. She says,
25: I'm not sure she knows what she's doing.
11: Give me a ring. I'm wondering if the text messages are released by Bob Ferguson. It was some FOIA requests. It's Pramila Jayapal, Bob Ferguson, governor of the state, discussing on a text chain whether or not that they should, when and where they should be. This is the Bite of Seattle shooting night.
25: Yeah, this is the 5 hours after the shooting of the Bite of Seattle, and we all know full well about the breakdown in communication, the lack of public information going out.
11: So Jayapal says, checking in to see what you know about the shooting, she writes. Suggested Katie pull us all together with a call with police chief to brief us. Ferguson responds, as I have same info that Mayor has, in Olympia and packing up to head north, agree on meeting. Jayapal responds and says, I spoke to her, suggested that if they are doing a public conference, it would be good if we are all there. And as we know, they all did show up, although it did take a long time. Then the question was, all right, well, who is responsible for them taking so long? Ferguson says, agreed. Jayapal, in another text exchange, presumably after talking with Katie Wilson, but I can't confirm that, she then says, give me a ring. I'm wondering if we should be there at all. I'm not confident she knows what she is doing, Jayapal wrote. Ferguson replies, spoke with Mayor, asked her to call you directly. Now, what he's doing there is smart, because he's saying, stop putting these things in text messages. These are going to be released at some point.
25: I don't know if Pramila Jayapal was ever an attorney.
11: I don't know. Was she an attorney ever?
25: I don't know what her history was prior to public service, elected into public office and public service.
11: Okay.
25: I know Bob Ferguson is an attorney.
11: He was an attorney, yeah.
25: And an attorney general. And he knows the law and he knows what evidence is and what it looks like. And
11: he understands.
25: Yeah, and the permanence of FOIA requests. Texted word.
11: Yes. So he obviously is trying to have as much in off of the books as possible. He wants to have conversations, which is the smart thing to do.
25: He wants the representative and the mayor to have conversations. Was that kind of a subtle little eyebrow raise through text to Jayapal? Hey, you want to take this offline?
11: 100%. Yes, absolutely.
25: Can I give you a quick sidebar? Sidebar. Do you remember in the post-CHOP aftermath? When so many text messages were deleted
11: between
25: the then mayor and the then police chief of Seattle.
11: Durkin, Summer Love Durkin.
25: Right. So I take some real comfort in the fact that we are going, given that and the fallout, the cover-up's always worse than the crime.
11: Mm-hmm.
25: I take some comfort in the fact that we are going to find out everything eventually. Everything.
11: Can I give you cynical note of caution?
25: That's why I love you, buddy.
11: Don't take comfort in that.
25: Don't?
11: Yeah.
25: Why?
11: So, according to Ari Hoffman, who has requested these texts, mm-hmm. he said there is a batch of stuff that they have decided to not give him from these.
25: Did they explain why?
11: Well, it's not fully understood yet. Okay. It's just that he said there's some stuff that's still being withheld. Well, that's what I saw him post. Now, if that's true or not, I don't know, but that's what his claim was.
25: Okay, that's fair.
11: So, I'm interested in that. The other thing that I do find interesting is I have seen in multiple of these text messages, there has been instructions from Ferguson, call me. Call me. He doesn't want to put things in writing. And you're not going to get voice recordings from conversations between these two officials. So I don't know what they're saying. I prefer that they would be putting it in text messages.
25: Me too. Yeah. Because we can get those.
11: There were official meetings that did happen. I believe there was a Zoom session that happened where you guys might remember this. But like initially, somebody said from the city council said, we couldn't even tell if Katie Wilson was on that call. There was just a screen that she was supposed to be in for 45 minutes, and we didn't even know she was on the computer.
25: That's right, yeah.
11: And so I do think that because that would be a matter of public record, I do think that is possible that those could come out at some point.
25: Okay.
11: But I don't know that. I just know that that should be public record.
25: I think what these texts tell us.
11: I'm cynical of your and that's, claim that we should feel comfortable.
25: That's fair. We're making progress, I guess, because they deleted hundreds
11: in
25: the last go round of this type magnitude.
11: Yeah.
25: After CHOP, right?
11: I would say I think it's more likely that they just learned from their mistake.
25: But okay.
11: And they said, well, let's just not leave them any evidence. Yeah. I don't think it's because they thought to themselves, let's be more transparent. For instance, the governor's office requires, that's been a large point of consternation with our reporters here. They used to have contacts at different state agencies where they could call them directly and say, hey, we'd love to get a quote from you on this or that, or what's the state policy on this or that.
25: Yeah.
11: A good leader empowers their underlings to go out and do their job. Bob Ferguson's office has said, you guys are not allowed to speak without it first going through the governor's office.
25: That's right. They want to clear every messaging.
11: So if you want to get some statement from WSDOT about some road that's going to be closed in wherever the heck,
25: right?
11: You got to go to Olympia for that. You don't go to WSDOT. You go to the governor's office.
25: And that had a hand in public safety because our own Chris Sullivan's trying to get updates and information about potential outages or closures or road during the floods.
11: Absolutely.
25: Roads that were washed away.
11: Yep.
25: And we couldn't give the audience information about public safety.
11: Because we don't have permission from the governor's office to report on the thing.
25: Yeah, everything.
11: So do you think that seems more transparent or less?
25: You know me. I'm painfully optimistic, and I always try to give the benefit of the doubt. I'm hoping it's because the governor's office wants to make sure the right information and correct information is getting out. And I could be sunshine and lollipops. I could have a unicorn up my backside. I don't know.
11: Can I make one suggestion?
25: Sure.
11: Just as a fun little exercise?
25: Yeah.
11: Close your eyes.
25: Uh-huh.
11: And now imagine everything you just said, but it's a Republican. Would you still give them the benefit of the doubt?
25: Thank you for giving me that dose. A little smack the back of my round.
11: I think we should just be cynical of all of them. I think we should just be cynical of all of them. Should we? Here's another fun one. Speaking of Katie Wilson, the SPD camera review that she's been talking about, it's the end of the month. We were told by the end of the month she's going to have that review.
25: That's right.
11: It's all part of the Bite of Seattle stuff.
25: Yeah, and we're waiting on whether or not this city is going to be using its resources to help fight crime and let law enforcement give them the tools to do their job.
11: So this is interesting because the Seattle Police Department, they did a review with the Seattle Office of Inspector General, who reviewed the Seattle Police Department's use of these cameras. And they basically said, aside from a few access concerns about things that they may or may not have had access to, but get access to, overall, their execution of using these cameras is pretty good. And we should feel pretty good about it. That was my takeaway from it. Katie Wilson's office, though, she's not going off of that review. I thought that was the review that they were waiting for, the Office of Inspector General. That's not what they're going off of. Katie Wilson's office commissioned a separate audit by a company called, or I guess a firm called NYU Policing Project, which was started out of the NYU School of Law by a professor there mm-hmm. who looks into these types of agencies and how they use police cameras.
25: Right. They're an independent agency with a national perspective rating multiple agencies coast to coast.
11: Yes.
25: As opposed to the Seattle, and I'm not discrediting the SPUs or the SPDs.
11: Office of Inspector General.
25: Right. I love Inspector Generals. These guys are the watchdogs in government. They're nonpartisan. They do an honest job. Giving honest assessments.
11: I don't know if Katie Wilson agrees with him.
25: Well, she's not.
11: She's waiting for NYU.
25: I don't think that speaks to the Office of Inspector General.
11: Yeah, there you go.
25: It speaks more to the mayor's perspective.
11: So there was a bunch of people who were talking about this. I believe this was at a city council meeting. Was this just last night, Laura, where the city council meeting's from? Was this last night or a couple days ago? It was sometime recently.
6: Recently.
11: You have a couple different people you're going to hear from. You're going to hear from Rob Saka. He's a city council member. He seems to like the cameras. And then you're also going to hear from a coalition of people who do not want the cameras. Let's hear from Rob Saka first.
7: Apparently, everyone can have a damn camera in the city except the city itself, the city government itself that is directly responsible for public safety. Everybody gets a camera except us. How in the world does that make any damn sense?
11: The Community Not Cameras Coalition was there to chant, as coalitions tend to do.
8: Cameras down now! Cameras down now!
11: I love that.
25: Wow. Really, yeah. Really brought the crowd.
11: Yeah, they nailed that one. That was great. Let's hear a little bit more of that. Careful to stay in your seats, folks.
8: Cameras down now! Cameras down now!
11: Oh my goodness. That's just exciting. Just makes you want to get up and put a camera down. This is Camille Baldwin Boney, with the Communities Not Cameras Coalition talking about how cameras don't prevent violent crimes.
9: If we're spending all of these taxpayer dollars on something that we're told is going to be an effective solution, it's very relevant whether or not it's an effective solution.
11: She's also said that she's worried about who can access these cameras.
9: There's no transparency that could be anyone. There's no accountability with the data that could be anyone.
11: So here's my interesting take on this. I don't think she's correct that there's no accountability. Even the NYU Policing Project's website, which I went to and looked at, they're all about like, hey, if you're going to have cameras, make sure that you have strong accountability. You want to make sure that you check out who has access to these things.
25: Yep. Where's the information stored? How long it's stored? Who has access to it?
11: That's the one of the ones that I disagree with, actually. They push for like, you can only hold on to pictures for so long, mm-hmm. which I understand, but I think their window would be long.
25: Like 14 days?
11: It's something like that. Yeah. And I think like there's a lot of these investigations would take a lot longer. I think that window should be much longer.
25: I think if it's secure, it doesn't matter how long it's secure for.
11: If it's secure, hold on to it for a year. Hold on to it for 2 years.
25: That
11: whatever.
25: Makes sense. It makes solid sense.
11: And then the other thing about this I find interesting is Camille Baldwin Boney at the Communities Not Camera Coalition speaking in front of the Seattle City Council. She's speaking into a microphone, and presumably this is also on video, I believe. So she's showing actually the value of these things. It's for record. It's for public record.
25: Yeah.
11: And she's making the argument it doesn't prevent crime. I actually disagree with her on that as well. If bad actors, if they know, if there's violent people out there that know that, hey, you know what? Seattle's got really good at prosecuting crimes because they have cameras going all the time now. Let's not do crimes in those areas. That does act as a prevention, but let's say that they're stupid enough to still do a crime in front of a camera. You're going to be able to catch those people, and you're going to be able to chase the car down like they have a 93% whatever rate with those cameras that's catch license plates of finding those vehicles within a couple of miles. They're going to be able to actually go and prosecute those crimes. As Kent Liu, the Seattle Police Officers Guild, has told us, this is a very valuable tool. You pick it up when you want to use it. You put it down when you don't need it, but it is a tool for solving crimes which do keep people safer. So the idea that she's saying, like, well, it doesn't prevent crime, so just don't do it, is ridiculous.
25: I can't take any, I don't have any faith in that statement. you made both element, both points of it so well. Yeah, the fact that if you catch a perp who committed a crime,
6: yeah,
25: he's not going to commit another crime. He's going to be in jail.
6: You're totally right. That's preventative.
25: You're taking somebody off the street.
6: Yeah.
25: You know, and sometimes, as Kent Luke told us, the only witness is a camera.
6: 100%.
25: And it's so much more reliable than witness memory testimony. But also, we've all heard that if people think they're being watched, it's a psychological proven fact.
6: Yeah.
25: If people think they're being watched, they act differently. Stores put cameras up with no film in them.
6: Yeah.
25: Because they know that is enough of a deterrent. It doesn't stop everything. But people's frame of mind, if you think you're being watched, you're going to stop committing crimes.
6: Why do you think they sell signs that people put up around their house that says, you are on camera? Because people are afraid that if I do a crime in front of that camera and you catch me on that camera, I'm going to not only get caught, there's going to be evidence. So it's just one of those silly things that people say that means nothing. But it sounds kind of catchy, but it means nothing because it's absolutely the opposite of reality.
25: I agree.
6: The other thing is, like, just from firsthand knowledge, we put cameras in here years ago. And ever since, I wear pants. I didn't before. And now I do because I know that there's cameras that are on us all the time.
25: Yeah.
6: And I don't want to be caught without pants. All right, this is another fun story. Seattle has lost, and it's kind of, I feel like this all kind of has to do with the same thing. Did you see this report? My Northwest has this. Between 24 and 25, Seattle lost more than 18,000 jobs, according to the Downtown Seattle Association.
25: Yes.
6: What the heck? Reached out to Katie Wilson for a response.
10: Like, bye.
6: Bellevue has gained 5,375 jobs. Tacoma added 662, which is not nothing, but it's not like a ton. What do you think is contributing to this job loss in downtown? And 70% of those 18,000 jobs are in the downtown corridor.
25: Downtown corridor. I think there's quite a few contributing elements to the number of job losses in Seattle. One, of course, is you got to admit that it's local policies and local taxation policies specifically that lead to job loss. I also would put a lot of this into the fact that we are a very tech sector heavy employment city, and the tech sector has had the largest number of job reductions of any industry.
6: Yeah.
25: I think you have to contribute some of it to that.
6: 18,000 is a ton.
25: It's a ton, but it's a big number, but it does have different contributing elements to it.
6: Sure.
25: I think the fact that when we look at it, our numbers are even lower than pre-COVID numbers. We're like 19% lower than they were pre-COVID.
6: 22% below 2019 levels. Okay. Yeah.
25: So I think the fact that COVID changed how we do business and there's still some remote work contributing to that larger 18,000 number.
6: Yeah,
25: I think all those things are a factor in why we have lost. G said something earlier this morning. They were discussing the same story. And G said, look, we are Seattle's behind the curve in transitioning our economy. Because cities like Chicago, cities like San Francisco, G mentioned this and I kind of looked into it a little bit. They started this process of evolving their city. They saw the decline of urban lifestyle and business before we did in Seattle. We were kind of insulated from it.
6: Isn't Chicago like the most dangerous city in America?
25: Well, no, I'm not talking about crime factors.
6: Oh.
25: Because, I mean,
6: if you want to get shot, like that's the evolution that's going on in Chicago.
25: The Downtown Seattle Association spoke to these numbers pretty well. They said, look, we have seen we've seen progress in Seattle with regard to crime reduction, with regard to the other things that make a business, a Seattle attractive business community. So we're making progress. We're moving in the right direction. These numbers are something that the mayor's new proposed budget doesn't have any increases in business taxes. He said that's a step in the right direction.
6: Yeah, that's good. That's nice.
25: So
6: people are still biting foreheads though, and that's not a good thing.
25: I'm not saying it's fixed.
6: Oh, yeah. This is a owner of a company called Fossil and Stone who spoke to Como News about one of the issues that she faces downtown as a business owner.
12: We have a locked door, and we have a locked door for a reason. People don't come downtown to shop anymore. They come down for the market, and Nordstrom and Benbridge and Fossil and Stone, we're here along the way.
6: I do think that's a big part of it. I do think the perception, and because it's reality for a lot of Seattle, like a lot of Seattle is not an area where you'd want to walk. It's tough.
25: Yeah,
6: you can't just discount those areas for businesses who suddenly have to, you know, be on guard all the time.
25: Yeah.
6: If nobody's walking down there, if there's no foot traffic and nobody's walking in your business, then you lose your business or you move it to somewhere else where people feel safe to walk around.
25: When there's large job loss in these big tech sector industries, for example, then those people aren't coming downtown. Then little ancillary businesses.
6: They're not buying the coffee.
25: Right. They're not buying the lunch. They're not doing all these things. And those they trickle out like tentacles to strangle off businesses, and those people are also counting into this number. She did mention, too, that some of the bigger named retailers have left downtown.
6: Yeah.
25: You know, and that doesn't bring people downtown to shop as much as it used to.
6: Yeah, you're totally right.
25: So
6: it's a kind of a, you know, they got to fix that problem. Okay, when we come back, we are going to talk about a UW dean wrote an op-ed for the Seattle Times. I thought this was kind of interesting because we were just in a conversation the other day about college prices for students. The Trump administration right now is talking about
25: restricting student loans to away from degrees that aren't going to be able to pay them back.
6: Make the money.
25: Low money disciplines.
6: So this UW dean wrote this piece, and he's like, listen, college is not about a resume. That's part of it. But it's about building the whole person. And that's what the value in college is.
25: Okay.
6: So we could talk about a little bit of that next. And also something kind of crazy we learned about the dorms at UW. They're apparently very pricey when they stack up against other dorms in the country. We'll tell you how much. Stick around.
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4: Good afternoon, I'm Aaron Granillo. The commercial jet that plunged thousands of feet during a cockpit attack in the Middle East was built in Renton. The Boeing 737 MAX 8 recovered and landed safely yesterday in Saudi Arabia. Aviation analyst John Nance tells Seattle's Morning News.
5: And it may well be that this aircraft will never fly again. It depends on how much force was put on it. In other words, they managed to keep the tail on, but were the wings compromised in terms of how far they could flex?
4: ABC's Tom Sufi Baridge has more on the knife attack in the cockpit of that plane.
6: An investigation is now underway in Dubai. The Emirati Attorney General now trying to determine if the attack by the co-pilot was linked to, quote, any terrorist activity or prior planning. So many questions still about the suspect and how a knife got onto that plane.
4: Boeing's engineers and technical workers will not be going on strike. Nearly 68% of the union's professional units voted yes on a new four-year deal. 53% of technical workers approved it. SPIA spokesman Ryan Corliss says the contract includes more money up front, including an immediate 10% pay bump.
7: So that should show up in their paychecks here in a couple of weeks. And then they'll see another guaranteed 4% pay increase in March.
4: He says Boeing's latest offer includes nearly $400 million more than the first proposal. We have reached out to the company for comments. Roger Rogoff is getting his job back as Western Washington's U.S. attorney for now. A federal judge today granted a preliminary injunction ordering his reinstatement. President Trump dismissed Rogoff back in July, less than an hour after he took office.
8: I was a prosecutor for a very long time. Prosecutors who do their jobs well simply do not care and do not spend time thinking about what party is in power and what party is setting priorities.
4: Judge today ruled the president did not have the authority to remove Rogoff. His lawsuit is still working its way through the courts. Now to the real-time traffic desk at 2:32. Here's Nate Connors.
9: And it's brought to us by Seattle Sports. Nothing out of the ordinary out there. Everett, we still have road work southbound 529 at the Snohomish River Bridge, taking up your left lane. No longer any significant backups here, though. And then just typical backups on North 5 and eastbound 526. Linwood to Seattle, a 20-minute trip. We're heavy approaching the Ship Canal Bridge down to I-90. North 5 is packed approaching the West Seattle Bridge just past I-90. Again, between Mercer and the Ship Canal Bridge. We're up to 25 minutes through downtown. Over to Bellevue, South 405, heavy from South Bellevue down to Northeast 44th and Renton. Bellevue to South Center, still an easy 20-minute drive. And Renton to Puyallup on 167's at 40 minutes, stop and go between Algona and Sumner. 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I'm Nate Connors.
4: Staying mostly cloudy this afternoon with temperatures topping out in the mid-60s. Clouds to start the day tomorrow, then afternoon sunshine, and that's the trend through the weekend. Highs right around 70 degrees the next couple of days. Right now, 64 degrees in downtown Seattle. I'm Aaron Granillo, Cairo News Radio.
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10: All right, welcome back to the show. Spike, I thought this article, I was reading this piece in the Seattle Times this morning, and I thought this was really interesting because we were recently talking about, was it just this week? Was it just earlier this week?
11: About the Trump administration? Yes, it was. Yeah.
10: So Trump administration and has said they want to change the way that they, basically, the federal guarantee for student loans for certain degrees. Basically, right now, you can take out as much as you want to complete the degree. So let's say that you want to study whatever it might be, some degree that may or may not be super profitable for you going forward. You take out $200,000 worth of loans. Mm-hmm. You graduate. You are now saddled with a $200,000 loan that, guess what? You cannot not repay. The student loans are the only ones that you cannot declare bankruptcy and get out from under. That is going to stick with you. And for many people, that follows them for decades, decades and decades. They pay those things down, and it can hamper your ability to buy a home. It can, I mean, all these different things. So the question is, that was kind of like that everybody was talking about was, should the government be allowed to decide which degrees should or should not be able to receive, you know, student loans? Which I do think is an interesting one, but not the conversation we're having right now.
11: Right.
10: It did inspire some other conversations about what is college really for? And there's a dean of, I'm going to get his job right. He is Ed Taylor. He's the vice provost and dean of undergraduate academic affairs and a professor of education in the College of Education at the UW. He wrote this piece basically where he makes the arguments, this op-ed to the Times. The headline is, college is more than building a resume. It's about building a person. And I do think it's interesting, and I want to read to you, he basically starts out the piece by saying that, you know, when a young student comes up to him and he's offering advice on how to treat the college experience, his advice is often his standard answer, which I'll read here. He says, take advantage of every opportunity, work hard, find mentors, say yes to things that stretch you, build relationships, make the most of your time here. It was good advice, but also incomplete. He then goes on to describe what college also can do and should be talking about. I think he's striving for something interesting here. I just don't know if this is being accomplished on college campuses. And I don't think it means that this to me feels like they're trying to justify the high cost of college. When now people are taking a serious look and going like, is it really worth the price that it has grown to, which is high?
11: Well, he's trying to sell the additional bonus value added elements, yes, of the college experience.
10: Yes.
11: And I think you're spot on. He's trying to say, well, college isn't overpriced. You just have to make sure you take advantage of all the things that are there for you.
10: Yes.
11: Say you go on a cruise ship and you spend all this money, but you don't go to the shows. You don't eat at the restaurant. You just do a couple of, then it's not worth the money.
10: Yeah.
11: But if you can actually open your eyes.
10: The whole experience. Go on a water slide. I mean, we're talking about cruise ships in this case.
11: Is there a water slide? Does he ever say wear sunscreen in this? Because are you too young to remember wear sunscreen?
10: What do you mean? Just the advice?
11: No, like my mom would say the song. Boss Lerman's song, wear sunscreen?
10: Oh, no, I don't know it.
11: Okay. We'll have to revisit this. I don't know if we have time to find it.
10: Is this advice for life?
11: Yes.
10: Wear sunscreen?
11: Yes. This was put to music, and it was this whole very similar mentality of open your eyes. Open a few doors, take some chances.
10: Yeah.
11: You know, stretch out of your comfort zones.
10: Yeah.
11: And he's spot on about all these elements of the college experience. If all you do is go to class, at college.
10: Yeah.
11: And get your degree, you've wasted some time and probably some money.
10: He's not wrong that there is a lot more to college experience than just going to class.
11: Yeah.
10: I certainly have friends that I have made that are, you know, that I would consider lifelong friends. That's neat.
11: Yeah.
10: Was it worth the amount of money that I spent for those things, which are really the most meaningful parts that I took away from college? Not a chance.
11: Could you have gotten them without?
10: I could have made those friends
11: yes.
10: on Facebook. I didn't need to spend the tens of thousands of dollars and the 7 years after I graduated that it took me to pay off those loans.
11: Right.
10: I mean, it was every single thing. And I mean, 7 years is relatively short in the grand scheme of how many people pay them off.
11: It is. My sister's been out of school for 30 years. She's still making student loan payments.
10: She should put that behind her. I would recommend.
11: She's working on it.
10: It's tough.
11: And she is not working in her trained field.
10: Well, that's the thing. Here's what he says. I thought this was kind of interesting and kind of an interesting thing for you and I to talk about. Here's what he says that colleges need to be better at and focusing on. He says, education must become even more attentive to the questions that machines cannot answer. He's talking about AI here. What do we owe one another? What makes life meaningful? What is worth loving? When should we forgive? What does justice require? How do we live with uncertainty? How do we remain curious without becoming cynical, confident without becoming arrogant, and principled without becoming rigid? This is the kind of learning a university can cultivate. Soulful learning, learning that enlarges our capacity for wonder, deepens our moral imagination, teaches us to listen, and makes us more capable of seeing another person in all their complexities. He's not wrong here, but this is not the experience of UW.
11: No, it's not.
10: UW's, did you see that recent rating that UW had? And here's the fundamental flaw with what he's talking about. He's talking about a thing that does not exist. The Foundation for Individual Rights and Expression, they took a look at 261 colleges in the United States. Do you know where UW ranks as far as like free speech?
11: Oh,
10: out of 261 colleges, where UW ranks.
11: I'm hoping we rank top 50.
10: Number 260 out of 261.
11: What? Wait, I don't. What?
10: 260 out of 261.
11: Is this the North Korean branch of UW? I know they got UW Tacoma.
10: They were graded an F. They're
11: not UWNK.
10: Their bottom 25 schools is based on their disruptive content. They have a lot of groups that are very outspoken. Their student tolerance for non-peaceful and disruptive protest, that silence opposing views. They also had a lot of problems for Jewish students on campus. So I understand what he's saying. I still don't think it justifies a college experience that oftentimes sends somebody away with a degree to the tune of tens of thousands, if not 100+ thousand dollars.
11: Without any of the qualities of life lessons that have to be learned that he mentioned in this article.
10: All of the things he's talking about, you can find for free.
11: You can get those at
10: go to church.
11: Or that's a great idea. I was thinking go to Applebee's for
10: happy hour. Go to Applebee's.
11: You know, with the appetizer price, you can get the same education for probably $20,000 total for 4 years.
10: Yes.
11: Right?
10: Go sit. I mean,
11: go hang out at the bar. Talk to people.
10: Go try other things. Grow a soul. He says, this is the kind of learning a university can cultivate. Soulful learning. Learning that enlarges our capacity for wonder. Deepens our moral imagination. Teaches us to listen. It makes us more capable of seeing another person, all their complexity. Again, these are things that I don't see at UW.
11: What's that naked park? You can sit there for free, right? You can see, get all these things there.
10: Go to the naked parks. Actually, no. Don't go to the naked parks.
11: No, they cleaned it up.
10: Lewd things happening there. But I just thought that was interesting. And I do think, I understand what he's doing. I understand why he's saying it. He needs to figure out a way to sell the college experience as being valuable, even though going to college is no longer what it once was.
11: Yeah.
10: And he's trying to do it in the best way that he knows how. And I don't think he's wrong to strive to want to talk about some of the, you know, other things.
11: The other valuable life lessons you can learn without just getting a degree. Yeah.
10: I actually think it would be smarter to just say, hey, you know what? Why don't we just focus on being really good at educating people in engineering, science, English literature, whatever it is you want to study. Let's be really good at educating people with that. Let's also be really good at making sure that people feel safe on campus and they don't have to worry about being, for instance, a Jewish student on campus. You don't have to worry about being Jewish on campus because we're not going to have people hounding you and locking you in classrooms. We're not going to fight opposing points of view like happens on the University of Washington campus.
11: Yeah.
10: And if he can say all those things, then maybe he's got a little more of a point here. Well, and also, they should just lower the cost.
11: There we go. That's the one thing I didn't see anywhere in.
10: Yeah, you're right.
11: His article
10: was cut costs.
11: Cut cost of college. And you know, we talked about this earlier in the week. The administration is going to stop allowing federally funded student loans to be used for disciplines that can't pay them back. I mean, that's like saying, you know, they're still going to charge too much for people who make a lot of money. It doesn't really fix the problem. To my mind, the problem is college is way too expensive.
10: Way too expensive.
11: So, I mean,
10: across all disciplines.
11: Just because you get a business degree or a degree that pays well, a law degree, just because you can pay it back doesn't mean you should be overcharged for it.
10: You know what's really interesting? So, because governments back these loans, because our government backs these loans,
11: guaranteed.
10: Colleges have had the ability to skyrocket the price.
11: Exactly.
10: Which is what has happened. But when you look at home loans, the amount of hoops that you have to jump through when you buy a house. Mm-hmm. They want to see how good of a borrower you're going to be. They want to make sure that you have an income. They want to see all the different things that you already have that you're paying out monthly. None of those are considered when you apply for student loans.
11: Nope.
10: And think about how crazy this is. Oftentimes, you're graduating with almost the same amount or maybe even 50% of the same amount as buying a house. And you're graduating and you end up having to get a minimum wage job, which is fine. Everybody has to start somewhere.
11: Yeah.
10: But you're doing it with six-figure debt.
11: Yeah, and no roof over your head.
10: And you still got to figure out how to pay rent.
11: Yeah, right.
10: And so clearly something is off and they need to figure out the math, which they can do on a college campus if you got a good one.
11: Take math.
10: all right. We got your text messages. Last call.
11: Coming up
10: next. Stick around. We'll be right back.

0: banana truck. They give out about 6,000 bananas every single day. Just stood back and watched as people would walk up and take bananas. I said to her, does it bother you that people don't seem to say thank you? And she gave them grace, not bringing in your own preconceived notions of how the world should be. So next time you go, if you're ever there, why don't you thank her? She would greatly appreciate it.
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8: Welcome back to the show. It's Last Call. We got so many great text messages today. Thank you guys so much, by the way. These are just, we never get to as many as are sent, not even a close percentage, but we really do appreciate them. We read them all. And let's just jump right in with some of these about the text messages between Pramila Jayapal and Governor Ferguson. You want to go ahead, Laura?
9: 425 says, yep, the governor knows not to say anything via text.
8: Very smart. Don't leave a record.
10: Uncle Al in Seattle says, wow, the congresswoman and the governor appear to be much more concerned about their posturing and image and political leverage and opportunities than they are about the situation on the ground and the condition of the victims, both injured and deceased.
8: Sasho says, I wonder if we should start making it a law that all phone calls from government officials need to be recorded as well, because they could just make phone calls and avoid public records requests. That would be interesting.
9: Dan in Everett says, give Katie Wilson a break. It's her first job.
10: Yeah, yeah. But you know who else I don't want first jobbing? Mayors and brain surgeons. You know?
8: Give her a break.
10: Give her a break. Speaking of which, Alan Woodville says, BBB, bring back Bruce.
8: You think he's going to run again? If, not if, when she is done with this, you know, her single term, probably.
10: That's a great question. I think there are other viable candidates that are already making it very clear they're going to run for mayor.
8: Yeah, he's going to have to elbow out the likes of some of the city, Bob Cattle and whoever else. Mark in Port Town says, I agree with Spike that this Katie Wilson tech story is a big nothing burger, but not for the same reasons. In Western Washington, there's virtually nothing that a left-leaning political figure can do that jeopardizes their power with the voter lemmings of our state that are responsible for putting these morons in the office.
10: Wow.
8: Mark does not mince words.
9: He never does.
10: But Mark thinks that Katie Wilson can survive? Wow.
8: I think he does. Thank you, Mark. Wow.
10: On the failed lethal injection of Krista Pike, Doug in Mount Vernon says, imagine the decrease in drug overdose deaths if Tennessee handled drug dealing.
8: Jeez.
10: Oh, buddy.
8: Brad the Painter, not to be morbid, but ancient Romans used a device that instantly severed the brainstem with a small spike. No pain, no failure to work. Instant. That's a part of medieval history that I did not know about. That's pretty, actually pre-medieval.
10: Brad sounds like he's fun at parties.
9: Joel from Polsbo says, doctors are not allowed to perform executions. It violates their oath. Prison officials carry it out. You learn something new every day. Fentanyl or the guillotine would work like a charm. It's amazing to me that in 2026, we don't know how to poison someone to death. It's almost laughable.
8: Hey, yeah, it's a lot there. B.M. Puyallup, she was sentenced to death, not torture. She was sentenced for torture and killing someone. The state tortured her, but failed to kill her at this time.
9: Is there a version where this feels like karma a little bit?
8: Yeah.
9: It's horrible to say.
8: No, it's not. And it's one of those things, like, I saw these stories where, like, you know, oh, man, it's so awful. Think about what that would be like. And I'm like, yeah, think about the victim that she brutally murdered and tortured and chased down and then tortured for 30 additional minutes. And then it's so dark that you just can't help but just go, like, I mean, there's a part of me that just shrugs when I see stories like this.
10: Hey, Brad Neverett says, I don't have sympathy either, but the state failed on an execution. The report from your station also talked about states having a hard time finding the lethal injection drugs because companies aren't manufacturing the drugs because obviously it's not profitable. It's one and done. Oh, yes, cruel and unusual punishment in this case.
8: On the idea of pilotless flights, 425 says, Waymo Airlines, do not love it.
9: 206 says, what about a Sully Miracle on the Hudson situation? Without his quick thinking that an automated pilot would not do, that plane would have crashed, no doubt.
8: Yeah, but the thing is, the plane would not have been in trouble with no pilots in the first place.
10: Well, that plane had no engines.
9: That was
8: birds. Oh, I thought you were talking about the hijacking.
10: No,
9: Sully. Miracle on the Hudson. Gotcha.
8: Well, I guess you're right. On PSC rate hikes, Chris in Lake Tap says, you're not required to use electricity. You can always do without. Look at the Amish.
9: Candle sales are about

0: to skyrocket.
1: And butter. I'll start a churning. Mikey in the 206 says, I have solar panels. My electric bill is $13.
2: Can I real quick? Have you ever churned butter?
1: No.
0: Exhausting.
2: It's great.
0: I was going to say, it's
1: the butter or the exercise?
2: No, the butter. Well, okay. So, like, you can do it in a way that's not, I mean, like a modern butter churner, you could actually just use, like, your, you know, your thing that you make cakes with.
1: Okay.
2: You could just use your Betty Crocker mixer. Okay. But you can churn butter, and it's like, it's phenomenal. It's really good. I grew up, my mom used to churn butter all the time. We're not Amish, as much as that might sound like it. It's a fun thing. You should try it out.
0: George in Puyallup says, maybe see if someone from Puget Sound Energy would be willing to come on and discuss the rate hikes, plus the bonuses they provide employees every year.
1: It's a great tip, George.
2: Good question, George. We will reach out and see. All right, thank you guys so much for your text messages. Lots of great ones. We appreciate it. John Curley is coming up next. Tomorrow's Friday. We'll be back for a fun Friday show. Until then, have a great night.
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2: ABC News, I'm Wayne Cabot.
3: I'm highly disappointed, along with Tennesseans, about what happened last night.
2: The execution attempt that failed twice. Governor Bill Lee now being asked by the attorneys for Krista Pike to commute her death sentence. She's in a hospital, critical condition. Today, a judge denied Lindsay Clancy's attempt to throw out her triple murder case based on a purported lack of evidence, putting her a step closer to a potential retrial. British police today arrested a dual UK-Iranian national on suspicion of plotting a terror attack at a U.S.-run military airbase in England. And more American troops are being sent to the Middle East, roughly 10,000 more, as President Trump suggests Iran could be targeted again by the U.S. Trump saying today that Iran may be behind the attack that nearly downed a fly Dubai passenger plane yesterday.
4: I would say the answer, based on what I'm hearing, is yes.
2: He did not elaborate. Witnesses say the attacker yelled, "Kill me," in English. This is ABC News. It's October 1st, so two changes to know about in how the federal government helps feed Americans through SNAP benefits, for one thing. There's a tiny cost of living increase to the roughly 36 million people still on SNAP. About 5 million were kicked off under the president's big, beautiful bill, including more than a million children.
5: Another change going into effect. The federal government is shifting some of the financial burden of running these programs to states. Individual states will now start paying 75% of the administrative costs, up from 50%. That could amount to millions more in costs.
2: ABC's Karen Travers. Word of a tanker fire in the Strait of Hormuz today, the second time in 3 days a tanker has been hit by a projectile. International crude is up 4%, dashing hopes for relief at the pump. Prices are down 7 cents in a week for regular, but Gas Buddy's Patrick DeHaan says wholesale prices are moving in the opposite direction, so the relief may be limited. I'm Wayne Cabot, ABC News.
6: Coming up, a fifth suspect in the fatal Chelan Hills fire just faced a judge. That's after Nate Connors at the traffic desk.
7: Thanks, Aaron. Overall, it's a light commute this afternoon across the area. South 5 into Seattle, jams up at 50th in the U District in the downtown. North 5, scattered backups between the West Seattle Bridge and Ship Canal Bridge. 25 minutes from bridge to bridge. North 405 slows from 520 up to 522. Nothing heavy yet. South 405 is starting to get heavy, though, from Bellevue down to Northeast 44th there in Renton by the V. Mac. Bellevue to South Center is up to a half-hour drive. Seattle to Federal Way, 35 minutes or so from Interurban down to State Route 516. In Auburn, eastbound 18 at the on-ramp from northbound 167. You had a collision mostly on the shoulder, kind of sticking out in that on-ramp lane just a tad, and it's causing a heavy backup on eastbound 18 starting at Weyerhaeuser. And southbound 167, you're heavy from State Route 18 into Sumner. CHIRO News Radio, real-time traffic. I'm Nate Connors.
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6: Good afternoon. I'm Aaron Granillo. Just in, a 19-year-old man accused in connection with the deadly Chelan Hills fire has pleaded not guilty to all 9 felony charges against him. Mark Okramchuk entered his plea this afternoon in Douglas County Superior Court. He faces charges including first-degree manslaughter and arson. Investigators say that 4th of July fire was sparked by illegal fireworks fired from a moving truck. A deadly house fire is under investigation in Marysville. Fire crews were dispatched to the home on Parkside Drive around 1:30 this morning. Fire Chief Ned Vanderpool says it took him about an hour to put out the flames.
8: By that time, we had been advised that there was one individual that was reported unaccounted for. And so we started a search for that person. Eventually, the individual, the male individual, was found inside the home.
6: His wife escaped uninjured, but a number of pets, including birds, cats, and a dog, all died. An official cause of that fire is under investigation. A Lummi Nation man has pleaded guilty to killing 2 bald eagles. CHIRO News Radio's Frank Lenzi has more.
9: Prosecutors say 39-year-old Joel David Ridley shot the birds on the Lummi Reservation in February of 2025. Because of a prior assault conviction, Ridley cannot legally own a gun. So he's also facing a weapons charge, which could get him up to 15 years in prison. He was also charged with 2 counts of violating the Bald and Golden Eagle Protection Act. a misdemeanor punishable by up to a year in prison and a $100,000 fine. He'll be sentenced in January. Frank Lindsay, Cairo News Radio.
6: Jobs and paychecks are protected for now at that Longview paper mill where 11 workers were killed in a tank implosion back in May. The workers' union says a return-to-work plan now providing stability through at least January 17th. And a key Seahawk is back on the practice field today.
10: Charbonnet takes to the air and scores his sixth rushing touchdown this season.
6: It is Zach Charbonnet's first time practicing since he suffered a season-ending knee injury during the playoffs last season. He will need to ramp up before he sees any game time, but Charbonnet should be good to go later on this month. Your forecast now, cloudy skies today, morning clouds tomorrow, followed by afternoon sunshine. Cloudy in the morning through the weekend with afternoon sun and highs right around 70 Saturday and Sunday. Right now, 65 degrees in downtown Seattle. I'm Aaron Granillo, Cairo News Radio.
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7: Yeah, that's a good start. Here we go with the John Gurley Show. Yeah, buddies.
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7: That's true. Sorry about that.
12: Or in the car. 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You know.
7: Break wind wherever you are, everybody. Here we go. Publisher Casino Resort text line at 1-888-973-5476. Have a go! See, Nate has already taken the sticker I gave him, and he's placed it. You have your sticker back there? Nate,
13: yeah, which one? You gave me a couple stickers. The banana?
7: No, the other one.
13: Oh, yeah. The mayor? Proudly displayed on my desk computer.
7: I'll tell you what happened. About 3, 4, 5 months ago, right after Katie got elected, I thought, you know, I'm going to poke her a little bit. So I, Che Rivera? He's the murderer that everybody wears T-shirts of. Yep. Right. So I made a Che Rivera copy with a friend of mine, of Katie. And I put the Che Rivera beret on her and put this way. And then I had her saying bye. See that?
13: Yeah.
7: You can see it. And I was going to have T-shirts made. My buddy's going to make the T-shirts. And I thought, you know, and then I was going to give the money, the profits of the T-shirts, to a charity that she would like. But I thought, you know what? I felt bad for her. I still dislike her politics, but I appreciate her integrity. So I said, no. And then my friend that was going to make these for me, he sent me all these stickers.
12: They came out really well. He did a good job.
7: I'll send her one.
12: There you go.
7: There we go. But I just thought, no, I can't profit off. Just, it felt mean. You know what I mean?
12: I get it.
7: Okay. Anyway, thanks for the stickers. let's see. Oh, by the way, did we hear from our guy with the truck?
12: Not yet.
7: Oh,
12: we will.
7: You really believe he will?
12: Absolutely.
7: Here's the teaser on this thing. I found the story. Where I find some sort of weird
12: cowboy state news?
7: Yeah, first website I go to every day. This guy is, I think it's illegal. I think they've been trying to go after him since like 2018 or something. But he gets into your cars and trucks and is able to disconnect all of the devices that are used to track how fast you're driving, where you're driving. Basically, the black box that's built into your trucks and your cars. And I think they've tried to throw him in jail.
12: Well, can I help?
7: Yeah.
12: So he spent several years modifying cars. There's a word for it. I can't remember. It's like delete something. But he would basically make it so cars that wouldn't pass emissions tests would pass emissions tests.
7: Right, right, right.
12: And then he got charged with some felonies over that, ended up, you know, going to prison for a couple of months. He had, had to spend $4 million on attorney's fees.
7: Right, that was the admissions part of it, yeah.
12: Yes,
7: yeah.
12: So after that, he gets, he comes out of that, relatively clean, except he can't bank anywhere and he can't buy a gun anymore. Mm-hmm. During the course of that investigation, his wife noticed that they were being followed around by weird cars everywhere.
7: Yes, okay,
12: and they couldn't
7: figure
12: out how these people knew where they were going. So they were leaving their cell phones behind, anything that they could be used to track them. They started leaving at home, and they were still being followed, and they couldn't figure it out. They finally realized it was technology in the car that the federal government was using via their investigators to follow these guys around.
11: Mm.
12: And so he decided to start a new company. Now he disables all the new track. Basically, any car made from like 2018 and newer has technology in it that can be used to track you and follow you and all sorts of weird stuff. And so his new company, which is legal at this point for now, is modifying cars so all that stuff gets essentially eliminated.
11: Did you know that? Did you know that your car, built in 2018 Ford, could be tracked by whoever wants to track it if they have the ability to track it?
12: I learned that from Reason.com's Best Buyers.
11: Yes. Yeah. Okay. Anyway, we haven't heard from him. We hope to hear from him because I'd love to be able to have that guy on. In the meantime, I was talking to my brother the other day because he's still running. He said, I think about running again competitively. I have my hips better, but we talked about the times we used to run for Archbishop Carroll. Archbishop Carroll High School had this legendary coach, Stephen Chauncey French. I looked up to see if he's still alive. He'd be 87. And we had not lost. Carroll had not lost a track meet with Stephen Chauncey French since 1973. And as we'd go out and run, we didn't have a track. We'd run in the parking lot and run in the 400s or run in the splits, the 60s, whatever you're doing. He would stand there and run like 55, 56, 57. January, February, March. So if you were over a certain time, he'd yell out months to you, right? He was brutal, a brutal coach. But he was so proud of how fast the team was. And so proud of what we were able to do and loving the fact that we had never lost a meet. And we were just a bunch of white kids running around. And then we got a chance to run in the Penn Relays, my brother and I. Now, the Penn Relays were a really, really big deal. Maryland, New Jersey, I think New York was in there. Pennsylvania was in there. It was the fastest high school kids, the fastest college. The college guys, I think, had the track on Saturday. We were in there on Thursdays and Fridays. Big deal to run in the Penn Relays. And Chauncey French, Carly, come here, let me, and I'd had a perm at this point, Joe. You better run faster than your hair, whatever that was supposed to mean. I'm going to run, you got to run the 400. And I go, I that is not my rate. I know, but I'm just going to have a good experience for you to run the 400. And I go, I'm a half mile. I know, but I want you to run the 4 so you get the experience. So I'm going to run against the fastest kids in Pennsylvania, New Jersey, New York, and Maryland, and Delaware. And it's not my race. I want you to run it for the experience. It's like, okay. So we draw the lanes. I get the lane 8. And I'm like, I got lane 8. Come here. So before I go over to lane 8, Chauncey French goes over to see where the starter is. And he says to me, you got to run on smoke. I said, what? You got to run on smoke. I said, I'm running on smoke? You're going to run on smoke. How's that work? You're going to tilt your head to the left. You're going to run on the smoke. There's no wind. A little bit of humidity. You got to run on smoke. Now, when you run on smoke, since a term I had never heard before, what it means is that when the gun goes off, there is a delay because sound is traveling at 340 meters per second. I'll give you an example. Now, you heard the gun. That's the sound. Smoke and fire comes before the sound. Smoke and fire comes before the sound. And off you go. One more time. You're going to run on smoke. Because in the 8th lane, you're further ahead than everybody else. And where the starter is, you can see the smoke before you can hear the gun. And it gives you a slight advantage, which I needed every single advantage possible. And in fact, I remember taking off my warm-up pants. The guy next to me says, because I was the only white guy out there, you better run fast, you're going to get a sunburn. Because also, my legs were extremely white at the time. So I had a perm, I had very pale legs, and I was in the 8th lane going to run on smoke. Now, this is not cheating. This is pure physics, and I needed every single advantage to me. Because at the time, my best 400 was 51 seconds. Not bad,
14: but nowhere near the kid from New Jersey who everybody rumored to say that he was going to run a track record anything faster than 48 seconds. So the distance would be only 3 seconds, just 3 seconds, which sounds like this. Now, what does that look like in distance in a 400? Well, that's like from somebody standing at home plate running to first base. That's the distance. So can you imagine being out on the track and 3 seconds again sounds like this? And the distance is home plate to first. It is humiliating to be running in the 400s. You need every single advantage you could possibly get. Now, this is back in 1980, 1981. Smoke and starting pistols and all that stuff has all gone away to make the race so much fairer for everybody else. In fact, at every single starting block, you have a small speaker behind you. So there's no more having to run on smoke. Everybody hears the sound at the exact same time. Everybody gets a chance to run their best race. If you are deaf, there are lights that flash for you. So everything you can to make it as fair as possible for every single person out there. So let's take the WIA race, the big one that takes place in Yakima, and you're going to be running. This is the championship, and you are a female. And if you run really well, you might get a scholarship. There's about 18 scholarships that are offered. Now, that's not a full scholarship, but at least it helps just a little bit. So we got one runner in the lane one. We got one runner in lane three. Lane one has done pretty well. Let's say it's a 100-meter dash, and she's got a pretty good time. She's going to run about 13 seconds. She's not an elite athlete. 11.9 would be an elite athlete. That would be the best of the best in the state of Washington. Let's put her at about 13 seconds. About two lanes over, there's another runner over there. And that runner, by the way, just happens to have a heart that's 30% bigger, lungs that have a capacity of 20 to 25% more, and muscles that have about 30 to 35% more capacity. That's the runner in lane three. Our other runner, the girl in lane one, the gun goes off, and she is already at a biological disadvantage because the runner in lane three with the bigger heart and the bigger lungs takes off. And here's what that sounds like when the gun goes off and when the finish is. It's going to take no more than about 13 seconds for her to finish. One, two, three, four, five, six, seven, eight, nine, 10, 11. Runner three has already finished. 12, 13. The 3 seconds between lane one and lane three is a lot, especially in a 100-meter race. Now, we don't have to worry about the gun and the smoke or anything else. You simply say to yourself, is it fair? Is it fair that the one person running is a girl and the other person running is a boy? Because when it comes to races, especially running races and track, it is pure and absolute physics. There is no room for feelings or anything else like that. It is just simple math, and it works out like this. V equals D divided by T. That's the way it works. That's the velocity equals distance divided by time. It's pure 100% facts. It's all facts. The distance measured is 100 meters. The stopwatch counts to a hundredth of a second, and it's measured simply by V equals D divided by T. No feelings, pure facts. Now, there are feelings after the race, because let's face it, here's runner in the third lane finishing. One, two, three. And that clap is the third, is a second runner, and that's the girl that ran against a boy. So think about the pure facts when it comes to Initiative 638. Again, this is not anti-trans. This is not anti-anything. This is just pure facts. The biological disadvantage that a girl has against running against a boy, is it fair? Just ask yourself, is that fair? Is it fair? You get a chance to say whether or not it is fair. You simply have to fill out the ballot. I would say that anybody just simply looking at this from a reasonable point of view, from simple facts, simple math, you comes to 638, you say, I would like a girl to run against a girl. Biological girls run against biological girls over a distance where it's very simple. Velocity and time and distance are all telling the story. That's it. That's all. No feelings. Nobody upset. Just pure facts. There you go. All right, thank you. Brings back great memories. Hang on a second. I wish they'd directed to start a gun over towards me and I could have an excuse for running so poorly. Oh, my God. I finished the race and my brother said to me, you were so far behind. You looked like you were in a different heat. You know what I mean? Right. Yeah. Okay, the first turn, we break into the lanes, come off the eighth, right? Because you're allowed to break at a certain point. Coming around the back half, and I think I just made the last turn, and that guy, they had already finished, and I was like, you know, the distance. Again, think about the distance from home plate to first. That's 90 feet, right? And then we probably even had more than 90 feet between us. Oh, my God. How humiliating. And I remember saying to Chauncey French, why did you good experience for you? What's the experience? I did learn to do the smoke thing because you have to tilt your head up. You got depending on where the starter is, because normally you're looking down a little bit, but you look up and to the left, so you see him off to the side on the thing of the smoke. But I remember never heard that expression before. You got to run on smoke.
12: Is a particular kind of gun they use?
14: Now they've gotten rid of all that stuff. Now the gun is connected to the pistols.
12: The sound
14: to it goes directly to the starter. Because what they used to do, you'd have the guy, especially in the 100 meter, he'd have the stopwatch. So he too is like, he's missing because he's going on the sound.
12: Yeah.
14: They could be off by, you know, 0.2 seconds. But now it's all electronic. There's no delay. Everybody knows exactly what they're doing. Yeah. That was fun. Run a track. And then I volunteer because then on Saturday, if you ran, the coach, Chauncey, made you then volunteer to go down there on Saturday and help out with the college. And he's like, Curly, you're going to do pole vault. I was like, I don't know about pole vault. And he goes, you do pole vault. You don't have to do pole vault. All you got to do is catch the pole. Because when the guys go over, right, and then they turn back like this, sometimes the pole, so they land on, you know, the cushion. Well, where's the pole go?
12: Good question.
14: Sometimes they, as they're going over, they push it away with their hand, so it goes off to the side. Sometimes if they don't, or they're not able to do that, either they'll hit the bar or the pole will come down. So I'm standing there kind of half paying attention. It's hot as hell. I'm just standing there watching. This guy goes up over, lands on the mat, and the pole comes down and hits him right in the forehead.
12: Ooh.
14: Because I didn't catch the
12: pole. On your watch?
14: On my brother, you can see the pole. You get a lot of blood. Pen relays. Oh, the memories. All right.
13: Here comes. You should call him up and apologize.
14: All right. There's a long list of people I'd be needing to apologize to. Okay. Oh, here comes Nathan. Checking traffic, Nathan.
13: Cairo News Radio app with the update. Canyon Park, we have a new collision. North 405 at 527. Blocking most of that off-ramp. Looks like you can squeeze by there on the far right shoulder. This is adding to our afternoon backup starting at 520. Bellevue to Linwood is up to 40 minutes. About a 10-minute delay here. Seattle to Linwood at a half hour. Scattered slowing from Lake City Way into Mill Creek. South 5 into Seattle. You're going to jam up at Lake City Way, and that carries you down pretty much to I-90 now. North 5, scattered backups between the West Seattle Bridge and Ship Canal Bridge. On the east side in Bellevue, South 405, bumper to bumper from 520 to Cold Creek Parkway. And then things open up fairly quickly for you. And Renton to Puyallup on the Valley Freeway up to 45 minutes. North End, we're doing good. It's heavy south of State Route 18 into Puyallup. 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I'm Nate Connors.
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14: Good afternoon, I'm Aaron Granillo. It was a Renton-made Boeing 737 MAX 8 that survived that terrifying nosedive in the Middle East. Aviation analyst John Nance tells Seattle's Morning News it is a testament to the people who built it.
5: Incredibly improbable is one phrase that I would throw out there on the table, because it looks like it went to, if not a little beyond, Mach 1, which is the speed of sound.
14: That jet plunged thousands of feet after a co-pilot on the Fly Dubai flight allegedly stabbed the captain yesterday. ABC's Tom Sufi Baridge talked to a passenger who helped subdue the co-pilot.
6: He said that the suspect, the co-pilot, was lying down, didn't really say much, but did confirm that he was from Oman, so confirming that detail. But also critically, I think, this is the most interesting bit, he at some point said, "Kill me, kill me."
14: The United Arab Emirates now leading the investigation, including looking into possible links to terrorism. A U.S. Department of Energy employee in Richland is suspected of trying to support a terrorist group. Cairo News Radio's Frank Lindsay reports.
8: Prosecutors say the 51-year-old man arrested Thursday bought chemicals used to make homemade explosives along with parts for building drones. They say he also helped prepare communications equipment for the Houthis. Authorities point out there was no attempt to harm the Hanford site or the people who worked there, and there was never any threat to their safety. Frank Lindsay, Cairo News Radio.
14: Boeing has reached a new four-year contract with its white-collar union, avoiding a potential strike. The vote by SPIA members comes after they rejected an earlier offer in August. Union spokesperson Brian Corliss on what changed this time around.
9: Boeing offered more money, and they offered more of it up front. There's almost $400 million additional in this offer compared to the first offer.
14: That includes a 10% increase in pay starting tomorrow. We have reached out to Boeing for comments. Can't decide on tacos or pizza? You can now have them together. Local chains Pagliacci and Taco Time are rolling out a new pie this month. It features tater fries, beef, cheddar, and ranch. And then there's this. Big Mario's and Ivers are collaborating on a clam chowder pizza that has bacon, Fontina, and leeks this month only. That's what Nate Connors is getting for dinner tonight, I hear.
13: Right, oh, Nate? Yeah. I'll be bringing some leftovers tomorrow for you to check
14: out. No leftover clam chowder.
13: Right. Yeah. Canyon Park, northbound 405 at 527. A collision partially blocks the left lane of the off-ramp. South 5 into Seattle, now heavy at 85th to I-90. About a half-hour trip from Linwood. North 5, scattered backups starting just before the West Seattle Bridge up to the Ship Canal. About a half-hour to get through downtown now. South 405 through Bellevue, we are solid from 520 to Cold Creek Parkway. Bellevue to South Center is a half-hour. Seattle to Federal Way, also a half hour with our normal backups between Interurban and 516. Tacoma to Olympia looks great at 35 minutes. Got a little crowding to get through in South Tacoma, and again heading into downtown Olympia. And out toward Brownsville, just east of Silverdale, a collision on State Route 304, rather 305 at Old Military Road has your southbound lanes blocked. Cairo News Radio, real-time traffic. I'm Nate Connors.
14: Thank you, Nate. Your forecast now, cloudy skies tonight into tomorrow as well. Some afternoon sunshine for Friday. Highs right around 70 tomorrow, same for Saturday and Sunday, and again on Monday. Got a nice couple of the days ahead of us. Right now, 66 degrees in downtown Seattle. I'm Aaron Granillo, Cairo News Radio.
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11: Clam chowder on pizza.
14: Ah.
11: Yeah. Can I get a white sauce?
14: No, don't.
11: No?
14: No, don't try to make it seem
11: better. All right. Well, the tacos on pizza. The tater tots, beef, cheddar, and ranch.
14: Mm-hmm.
11: Hot sauce.
14: Okay.
11: I do like the taco time hot sauce.
12: I do like the sauce.
14: The more choices, I think, is the more cumbersome it comes to ordering. Especially you get a bunch of people together, and then it's like, I want onions. Straight pizza. Get your pepperoni, get your regular. Yeah. That's it.
11: I'm good with that, too.
14: Yeah. Too much stuff on there. It overwhelms everybody. Mm-hmm. Yeah. Is that Pagliacci doing that?
11: Pagliacci and Taco Time.
14: They used to have a pizza over there.
11: I heard that.
14: Yes.
11: Named that for you, right?
14: Yes.
11: Yeah.
14: It was the John Curley.
11: What was that?
14: Ham and very cheesy.
11: That's awesome.
14: Yeah. I didn't really like it that much, but that's all I ordered.
11: That's good.
14: Pagliacci can help you. Pick up or delivery. Pick up. Okay. What are you going to get tonight? I'm going to get the John Curley. Okay. Hey, now. Come on, yeah. Back to the call.
12: You wanted their numbers to be up, right?
14: Yeah. You want to say salad with that? Yeah, sure.
12: Change your voice every now and then.
14: Yeah, couldn't have it. Oh, we don't offer that anymore. Oh. Yeah, it was a big deal. All right. That's when I used to be somebody. Now here I am. Boo.
12: Oh, honey.
14: Bah. The Seattle Times journalists are upset because they're picketing over AI, calling for job protection in contract talks. Do we have some of the sound for this thing? No
12: sound on Seattle Times.
14: Basically, what they don't want is, Seattle Times is like, okay, here's what we'll do. We'll protect you where we won't let AI interview or write stories. We'll give you that. Why are they giving them that? Well, because newspapers are already doing it. Cal Green, we spoke to him, he's the CEO of Alaska News, and he was telling us how, does he explain it pretty good in this thing, how the AI reporter writes the stories?
12: No, not in that one. He's just, in that clip, he's telling us how many stories.
14: Let's see, you got a good one in there? He's going to go to other markets. Basically, what he said is, like, you take a city council meeting that's taking place, he said, in Juneau. It might be 4 or 5 hours long. Rather than the reporter sitting there, they just turn on the AI agent, which is AI, and it's just recording the whole thing. And then they say, give us a 1-minute and 30-second story. And it just prints it out and puts the voice behind it.
12: It's actually more interesting than that. They don't tell it to do anything.
14: No.
12: This thing knows exactly what the market wants. This thing knows exactly where news comes from. It knows exactly what different types of news that they will publish.
14: Yeah.
12: And so it does everything. So it goes out on its own, records that city council meeting, and comes back and gives you like 5 different options of stories.
14: Well, it doesn't go out anywhere. It's just,
12: it goes out to wherever the website.
14: Right. And sits YouTube there and listens the stream, and then writes the story.
12: Yeah, but it does it all on its own. It's not being told to do anything.
14: Does he have a... Well, I could say make it a longer story. He does say that he looks at all the stuff that's coming from AI before they spit it out.
12: Before they publish it, yeah.
14: Yeah. We don't have one of his examples of that thing. Anyway, listen, the people of the Seattle Times are like, look, they're trying to put out the sandbags and protect themselves as best they possibly can. So the Times folks are saying, well, I'll tell you what, we're not going to protect... We'll protect the reporter on the story... But we won't, we will still, what are they given? They let AI do a couple of things, a couple of tricks in there that they're going to let them do.
12: They just haven't offered the protection to newsroom roles, photojournalists, copy editors, social media producers, basically everything other than, writing original content and interviewing people. Those are protected roles. Everybody else, they're not making any promises.
14: Right. So they've got about 500 people that work there, 170 in the newsroom. They used to make their money by people through ads. Now it's through subscription. That's you paying to have it. That's 70% of the revenue. 24% comes in ads now. The family, it's privately owned. They had to sell a whole bunch of stuff in order to keep the place afloat. And as it is now, they say they're doing pretty well. They got about 108,000 digital subscribers. They've got print. They got about 60,000 of those that are out there. So I was looking to see how they're doing. So they, oh, wow, they're up 54%. So they had subscribers in 2021, 70,000. They're at 108. That's a 54% increase. Daily circulation, oops, went from 94,000 to 60,000. They're down 38%. So digital, just getting the digital stuff out there. Well, I good for them. I did have a problem when they went to Olympia. And the CFO asked lawmakers, hey, could you tax social media companies and then take some of those funds and give it to us to keep us afloat? Yeah. So you're going to what? You're going to ask the government to provide revenue for you so you can do your job? Well, I'm sure you'd really hold Olympia lawmakers to be held in account for what they're doing. Oh, you don't do it now? I'm sorry. Nothing would change. They did lay off a bunch of delivery guys when they went to more subscription stuff because they didn't need them. I think 71 delivery guys were out there, and then they tried to get to something else, try to find some jobs for some of those people. I guess the old delivery mail, the old newspaper kids are not out there anymore.
12: Not like they used to be.
14: Were you ever doing that?
12: I've never actually. The closest I came is I was seeing a girl who did that part-time, and I went out with her at, like, I don't know, 4 a.m. and helped her on one route one
14: day. Did you learn how to fold the papers?
12: No. Just the delivery portion.
14: Why were you seeing her at 4 in the clock? So did you tell me you were at home asleep, and then you went over to her house at 4 in the morning?
12: No, she was at my house, and we were up all night.
14: Oh, here we go. Oh, let's just have non-committed hanky panky. How old were you?
12: 20.
14: Shame of yourself. Look at you with some trollop, a newspaper delivery girl.
12: Certainly wasn't the only one.
14: What do you mean? You dated other newspaper delivery girls?
12: Other trollops.
14: Oh, okay, fine. Yeah. And if you're from Ocean City, New Jersey, on a hot summer morning, sun starting to come up, you'd hear, it was in the afternoon, at 3 in the afternoon, you'd have a newspaper guy on a bicycle, and he's going along, squeaky, squeaky. That's the sound of a bicycle. That's not Joe on a mattress. At 3 in the morning. And bulletin, inquire. Bulletin, and they'd ride their bike by your house. And you go, hey, whoa, I'll take a bulletin. And then they'd take the bulletin, because the bulletin and the Inquirer, there was a bulletin to fill it off your bulletin, and then there's a Philadelphia Inquirer.
12: Yeah.
14: And then you get one or the other, and then they would throw the bulletin to you. The bulletin was printed in the afternoon. I think that bulletin is morning and afternoon printing.
12: So they just rode around until somebody asked for one?
14: They drive up and down the streets in Ocean City, New Jersey, because in the afternoon, that's how you got your news. Hmm. Bulletin, Inquire. Run out there, give me a bulletin. I don't know how much it was. Maybe a dime or a quarter or something, and the kid would throw it to you. Yep. The good old days of newspaper.
12: Yeah.
14: Yeah.
12: Hope you're fast.
14: What do you mean?
12: Well, you got to get out. You got to get your money to pay for it. You got to get out there quick enough to stop it.
14: Dad would give you the money and get the thing in there. Yeah. God, now I can't even look at you thinking about you.
12: Ugh. Oh, please.
14: Oh, please yourself. You obviously did. What was her name? Quick, what was her name? You even know her name?
12: Sunny.
14: You're making that up.
15: Yeah, I made that up. You can tell.
12: 100% fact.
14: Really?
12: Yeah.
14: Middle name.
12: Never knew it.
14: Make it up.
15: Middle name.
12: Elizabeth.
14: Made that up. Here's Nate checking traffic. Nathan.
15: Canyon Park, North 405 at 527. A collision still partially blocks your off-ramp. Bellevue to Everett, you just hit 1 hour. It is solid from 520 up to 527. Seattle to Everett, 50 minutes. Scattered backups from Lake City Way into Mill Creek. South 405 in Bellevue, we are bumper to bumper from 520 to Cold Creek Parkway before things lighten up for you. Bellevue to South Center has gone up a few. We're at 35 minutes. North 405 down in South Center. You're slow coming off 5-5 through the Renton S-curves. Seattle to Federal Way a half hour, and again out in Brownsville, a little east of Silverdale, this collision on State Route 305 at Old Military Road still blocks both southbound lanes. Cairo News Radio real-time traffic, I'm Nate Connors.
14: Back to Nate Connors. 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

0: Gino's, Pat's Steaks in Philadelphia there on South Street. Say there's Pat's and there's Gino's. You go one or the other, and you say, you know, with or without. Wit or without. When you say wit or without, it's not wit or without cheese. It's wit or without onions. That's where people get confused. And before I went in there, I brought Nick. She was like, let's go get a cheese bake. I was like, and I scared the hell out of her. No, listen, the guy's going to yell at you. So you really, I practice. He was like, I'm wit. I was like, calm down. I got it. The owner of Pat's Steaks there in South Philadelphia is considering a $5,000 cash reward for tips leading to the arrest of a man accused of assaulting his manager with a cheesesteak.
1: A customer hurls a cheesesteak at longtime Pat's King of Steaks general manager Tom Francano. It happened about 5 p.m.
0: Tommy Francano got hit with a cheesesteak.
1: Right outside the revered South Philly staple restaurant.
2: First reaction was, it hit me in the face.
0: I have no idea what the first six words out of the guy's mouth were. Back it up. Hang on.
1: Right outside the revered South Philly staple restaurant.
2: First reaction was, it hit me in the face.
0: Oh, first reaction was, hit me in the face. Okay.
2: He stood at the window, and then he took off running down the street.
1: Yeah. Before the dramatic confrontation, Francano said the person showed up with a camera and tripod, leading him to believe he may be an influencer. He ordered a cheesesteak with whiz and onions, then came back a few minutes later.
2: He turns around and he says to me,
0: Now, if this guy was from New York, he'd say, he says to me, he says. Mm-hmm. But Phil, you don't need to repeat the first says.
2: Oh, he says it's garbage.
0: Oh, he did. Oh, my God. You're classic.
1: He ordered a cheesesteak with whiz and onions, then came back a few minutes later.
0: Yeah, here we
2: go. He turns around and he says to me, he says it's garbage, he said. I said, there was another couple eating outside. I pointed at them and I said, guys, how was your steaks tonight? They said, our steaks were great.
1: And that's when the meat started flying. The customer then ran away. Pat's owner, Frank Oliveri, said he's had it with people and their cameras.
3: Why would you throw a cheesesteak in someone's face? That's assault.
1: Right now, it's not clear if this person is a well-known influencer or perhaps a wannabe, possibly looking for clicks and views, which can turn into a payday in the world of online content creation. However, Oliveri says police were called, and he's looking for accountability.
3: I'm thinking about offering a $5,000 cash reward for the arrest and prosecution and jail and jailment of this person for assault and battery on my
0: jailment. Love it.
3: Manager.
0: Yeah, because he assaulted a manager. That's right.
4: We talked to the owner of Jim's.
0: Oh, Jim's. Mm-hmm. Okay, yeah. So there's Pat's and Gino's and Jim's. And then there's a guy over in Manayunk. I did the Prince of Cheesesteaks.
4: Mm.
0: Now, he's good, too. All right?
4: Yeah. I like how the reward 10 times in less than a second.
0: Yeah. Not going to do any of that.
4: $500.
0: Not going to do any of that.
4: No, $5,000.
0: It is such a guilty pleasure. My brother says, I afford myself one cheesesteak a year. He does it on a Super Bowl Sunday. Goes down with Robbie. They go to church. They go to church, and then they go there to Philadelphia and get one cheesesteak. He goes, I just relish that. And he goes, I know how horrible it is. I mean, it's so gross, so bad for you, but damn, is it good.
4: Is there one here that's decent?
0: Yeah. What is that one? It's down near the stadium. They even have tasty cakes. Oh, gosh, I can't remember if it's going to...
5: So there's something down on East Marginal.
0: Tats.
5: And now it's Coluccio's or something like that.
4: Tats is famous.
0: Tats.
4: I didn't know they did cheesesteaks.
0: Yeah, they're like Philadelphia. They got tasty cakes in there.
4: Oh,
0: yeah.
4: Get one.
0: It's all about the bun. The bun is the most important part. I mean, you know, the cheese and it's all good.
4: Are they cheese whiz cheese?
0: There's no chicken traffic.
5: Belvy to Everett, plan on an hour already. It's solid from 520 up to 527. Seattle to Everett at 50 minutes. You've got scattered backups starting at Lake City Way all the way into Mill Creek. Everett to Marysville, we're doing okay at 10 minutes. Coming the other way, Everett to Seattle at 50 minutes. A little slowing in Linwood to get through, and then you'll jam up in the U District about near Ravenna down to I-90. North 5, it is heavy between the Michigan Curve and Ship Canal Bridge. Renton to Puyallup, 45 minutes. The North End is doing okay. It's packed, though, from Algona into Puyallup. If you're heading over Tiger Mountain, westbound 18, you've got about a 2-mile heavy backup as you make your way up the summit. And over toward Brownsville, just east of Silverdale, looks like we've opened up at least one lane, southbound 303 at Old Military Road from our collision. Still looking at about a mile backup. Cairo News Radio, real-time traffic. I'm Nate Connors.
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0: about her inexperience? 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
18: ABC News, I'm Wayne Cabot. What now for the Tennessee death row inmate who failed to die after two attempts with the lethal needle last night? Will she even be able to recover?
19: I don't want to get too far into her medical condition right now, but she has not spoken to anyone yet.
18: Krista Pike's attorney there, Randy Spivey, saying what happened to her was more than cruel and unusual.
20: It was also predictable. Krista's legal team told the state of Tennessee and the courts that her medical conditions would cause her to suffer an agonizing death. The state and the court dismiss Krista's concerns.
18: The 50-year-old is critical, as he said, not speaking. Her lawyers say the governor should commute her death sentence. About 10,000 more American troops are being sent to the Middle East as President Trump considers hitting Iran again. Another tanker has been hit in the Strait of Hormuz today. It's the second time in 3 days. International crude is up 4% as pump prices begin to drop. This is ABC News. ICE officers have been ordered not to engage in high-speed car chases anymore and to make vehicle stops only if they've completed specific training. That change, though, comes too late for the family of Renee Good, who today sued the federal government for wrongful death. Becca Good, Renee's partner.
21: The whole world had to watch as our entire universe was destroyed. As the sunshine was my amazing Renee was robbed from us, from her children, and from her community that loved her.
18: Named in the family's suit, former DHS Secretary Kristi Noem, Border Czar Tom Homan, and the ICE agent who killed her as her SUV was turning away from him. An ICE detention center for children is going to open this month in Alexandria, Virginia, the first to hold unaccompanied minors who usually are held in shelters. The site is a former Air Force base barracks at England Air Park. It was approved amid protests from local residents. Hurricane Rachel, now a Category 3 in the Pacific. Wayne Cabot, ABC News.
22: We are tracking a small plane crash in Everett with reported injuries. That's coming up after Nate Connors at the traffic desk.
23: All right, we've got a new collision through Linwood at South 5 and 196. It's blocking your right lane, your bumper to bumper to the interchange. So Everett to Seattle, still around 50 minutes. You've got that minor backup in Linwood, and then you're all clear shortly after that. And then it jams up again in the U District down to I-90. Now heading north, Bellevue to Everett is a one-hour trip, and it's heavy from 520 to 527. Seattle to Everett's at 50 minutes with scattered backups from Lake City Way up into Mill Creek. North 5 into downtown, heavy backups between the Michigan Curve and Ship Canal Bridge. Plan on 30, almost 35 minutes now to make it through these backups. Renton to Puyallup's at 45 minutes. The north end, we're doing okay. It's the south end that's giving you trouble. It is heavy from Algona into Puyallup. Southbound 405 through Bellevue, bumper to bumper at 520. Down about 112th now before things lighten up for you. And a stall down in Tacoma, South 5 near the Tacoma Dome. It's blocking your right lane. We've got a tow on scene. Cairo News Radio, real-time traffic. I'm Nate Connors.
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22: Good afternoon. I'm Aaron Granillo. A small plane has crashed on the west side of Payne Field in Everett this afternoon. Payne Field now confirming multiple people were injured, the plane crashing. At about 3 o'clock, we are working to get more details, and we'll keep you posted. One of the suspects accused in connection with the deadly Chelan Hills fire is pleading not guilty.
24: Sir, as to count one, manslaughter, first degree, armed with a deadly weapon, how do you plead, guilty or not guilty?
25: Not guilty, Your Honor.
24: And count two, arson, first degree, armed with a deadly weapon, how do you plead, guilty or not guilty?
25: Not guilty, Your Honor.
22: That is 19-year-old Mark Okramchuk. He pleaded not guilty to all 9 felony charges against him. He's one of 6 young men accused of starting the 4th of July fire while shooting Roman candles from the back of a moving truck. More text messages are out today showing some elected leaders questioning Mayor Katie Wilson's response on the night of the deadly Bite of Seattle shooting. Kuiper News Radio's Luke Ducey says some of the messages came from Congresswoman Pramila Jayapal.
26: A bombshell series of texts from Jayapal questioning whether to stand by Mayor Wilson's side, telling the governor, quote, I'm not confident she knows what she is doing. The representative also questioned who was in charge of the scene. Weeks later, during after-action report testimony to City Council, Assistant Chief Tyrone Davis seemingly agreed. Chief Sean Barnes was in Texas at the time.
27: Chief Barnes was directing people to do things and not going through me. And
0: that. And it's kind of hard to manage the things that still needed to happen, like the press conference, when you're 2,000 miles away.
26: Three people were killed and four others injured during the shooting. Luke Ducey, Cairo News Radio.
22: Health officials are now recommending rabies shots for two people after possible exposure to bats at a Puyallup elementary school. Staff member had contact with a bat at Edgerton Elementary last month. A student was also advised to get the shots out of caution. This was the eighth bat found at the school since mid-September. Health department says none of them has been tested for rabies. Now to your forecast. Cloudy skies tonight, tomorrow, cloudy in the morning, followed by afternoon sunshine. Same for the weekend. Temperatures topping out in the low 70s with afternoon sunshine. Right now, 66 degrees in downtown Seattle. 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
3: Got it. Here we go. The John Curley Show. All right. Have we heard from those guests yet in Midian lining up?
4: Which one?
3: What'd you decide to do about the dog one? This is exciting. This is behind the scenes. This is me talking to Joe while we... I should have talked to him during the commercial break.
4: Well, the founder of Dogs Anonymous now says she's... Since she is Central Time, she can't come on at 5:30 our time tonight.
3: All right, so everybody make notes of that at home. If you've got our show program at home, that's a no on that.
4: Mm-hmm.
3: How's that Snickers bar?
4: Delicious.
3: And what else you got? How about our truck guy?
4: As I told you earlier, we haven't heard back from him yet. But I'm hoping he'll be on tomorrow.
3: What are the rules about eating on the radio?
4: I learned from you.
3: And I'm going to learn! Tomorrow, speaking of people we're going to have on, Tom, what's his last name? Tom? I found him. What was his name? Tom?
4: Pool?
3: Huh? Doesn't matter. Make it up. Just like you made up the girl's name that you delivered papers. In 1991...
4: Tom Scott
3: in Connecticut was able to get 60,000. Now the governor there at the time said, oh no, maybe 40,000. Tom Scott will tell us, he's on the air with us tomorrow. Nope, it was 60,000 people showed up at the Capitol in Connecticut. Very simply, did not want an income tax. That was it. And they screamed and yelled. And they burned the governor in effigy. They did not want an income tax. It was about 4.9%. Tom Scott was a lawmaker there in Connecticut. He was the youngest elected lawmaker. He was 22 years old when he wanted to pass a law that simply said the state of Connecticut will never, ever, ever have an income tax. It will never be something we will discuss. It will never be on the docket. No one will be able to make an amendment. There'll be no bills. There'll be no discussion. Zero income tax in the state of Connecticut. It was when he was 22 years old. It failed. And then it went on till 1991 when they all of a sudden kicked out the idea that, okay, we're going to have this income tax, and be 4.9%. First, the governor said no. But then he said, well, I guess I have to because we're $1 billion in debt. And Tom's going to tell us the story tomorrow about all the side deals that went on for the governor to get this thing in place. And 60,000 people showed up there to scream and yell that they did not want it. And it went through. Now they have it. And now I think Connecticut is the second highest taxed. Yeah, about 18%. So now the state income tax has gone up, plus they have additional local taxes in there. I think they're either one or two in the country, Connecticut, most taxed. And it started with a 4.9%. So Tom tomorrow will tell us his story of how he tried to stop it. Then, because he really knows how to stop this stuff, he went to, was it Kentucky or Tennessee? Where did he go?
4: Tennessee.
3: Tennessee. He goes down to Tennessee because somebody gives a call and says, hey, Tom Scott, although you weren't successful in Connecticut, come on down to Tennessee and stop it here. He knows exactly what will happen. And he told us yesterday when he texted Joe, I'd love to come on the show and talk to you. I can't do it today or tomorrow, but I will come on for you on Friday. And the last thing he texted was, please tell the people of Washington that watch out, because just what happened to us in Connecticut is going to happen there. And for anybody who believes that the tax is only going to be hitting the high end, you've got to be fooling yourself. Because when the lawmakers were asked, do you want to write that in there? Do you want to put that in there that it won't go any lower than that? They said no. Then they said, oh, we also want to be able to go after your pension. So if your pension was, imagine this, of course you don't have $1 million in the pension. Of course you're not getting $1 million in pension. So why would they not protect your pension? Because they know they want to get that. How about Social Security? How about we write a line in there that says we won't go after Social Security? I'm not going to put that in there. So if you are a union member and you put your money away and you've got it in that pension, and there it is, where you're going to be getting, I don't know, $4,000, $5,000, $6,000 every single month. Do you think that the state of Washington is going to just, like the angel of death, flying over your house and going to somebody else's house and not going to touch it? If you believe that, why didn't they write that into the law? Why didn't they put that in there, that we wouldn't go after pensions? They didn't write it in there because they want the money. And Tom Scott tomorrow will talk to us about the fact that once you start feeding this beast with an income tax, it just gets bigger and bigger and bigger. Connecticut's budget has increased, I think it's either 281% since 1991. Just keeps getting bigger, bigger, bigger. They just love it. Feeding off this thing. Feeding off it. And you get a chance to vote yes to no income tax. The reason they framed it that way is because they wanted to make it as confusing as possible for you, hoping that you don't pay close enough attention and you just simply go, well, do I want an income tax? No. I don't. I'm going to put no. And then, that's the wrong answer, because now you got yourself an income tax. Again, you know, and I know, if you're really honest with yourself, they're not going to keep it for just the millionaires. They won't. Because once you've opened the door, it's like the fat kid at the buffet. He's just filling up with as much crap as he possibly can. Just putting all the sprinkles on it and everything else, and adding the whipped cream. Just big, big fat kid who's that kind of fat kid who's also sort of sweaty, cold sweat. You ever play, remember Shirts and Skins? You ever play Shirts and Skins basketball? Mm-hmm. And the one kid, you bump into him and you just feel him all kind of jiggling around back there. And then his sweat stays on you as you run down the court. You know what I mean?
4: Very uncomfortable.
3: Very uncomfortable. Mm-hmm. It's coming, everybody. So if you vote no, you're screwing yourself a couple of years out. Won't be right away, because, you know, they're going to keep it at a million. But then, you know, eventually it's going to get to you. And let's remember, it's your money. You woke up at 5 o'clock or 6 o'clock. You got dressed. You went in and did a job that you don't love, but you don't hate, but you do. And then every 2 weeks you get a check. That's your money. That's your time. That's your life. The government has absolutely no respect for your time. They do have respect for your money because they want more of it, but they don't give a rat's ass about your time. You put it in, you get the money, you worked hard, you deserve it. You deserve it. You. It's your money, not somebody else's money. Don't believe when they say, well, it's going to be able to, it's going to take the money from the schools. No, it's not, because they're already directly funding the schools differently. Now, a portion of it, maybe about 10% of it, will go towards schools, but that's not where it's going. The majority of the school funding comes from a separate sort of list of tubes that go into that bucket for schools. There is some part of it that could possibly go over there, but don't worry about it. It's not set up just for that. And besides, what does it matter, right? We spend more money than we've ever spent before on schools, and we get worse results. So it's not like, if we're spending $21,000 per student now, suddenly if we were to get more of the millionaire tax, we get more of the millionaire's dollars, all of a sudden we'll be able to spend $24,000 a year on schools. And the kids will do probably a little worse than they're doing now, possibly. If you look at the NAEP testing, so 2013, fourth graders in math, we were top 10 in the country. We're now 27. Fourth graders in reading, 2013, 15th in the country. I think it now dropped to 19th. When it comes to eighth graders and seventh, eighth graders, when it came to math, we were seventh in the country, and now we're 24th. And eighth graders, when it comes to reading, we were eighth. We're now 17th. So we're spending more money. Now, listen, we did keep the schools closed. I think we're 47th in the country. Thank you, Governor Inslee. We kept the schools closed. I think we were three other states, yeah, that were closed a little longer than we were, but we were right up there. Kept the schools closed because, God forbid, we have these kids that spread the COVID around and kill all these teachers and stuff. So we kept them closed. And, of course, kids fell behind. And that is not the kids' fault. You can blame that on the governor. But look where we are. So we're spending $18,000 or $20,000 per student, not getting the results you'd expect, but they're going more of the money, because if not, well then gosh, the kids just won't be able to read, which they already can't read. Good for them. I'm such a huge fan of Roland Fryer. He is an economist from Harvard, And I followed this story so closely because he had heard about the state of Houston was going to take over. The state of Texas was going to take over the Houston schools because they were so bad. So he said, listen, I'm an economist. I want to try this. He had studied charter schools in New York. And he said, let's go down to Houston and try to see if we can fix the Houston schools. There'd be about 20,000 students. And he came in there as an economist with a plan.
5: We took the worst 20 schools in Houston and made them above average in 3 years.
3: That's right. And how did they do it?
5: Time on task. You know, longer days, longer years. That's number one. Number two is how they provide feedback to their teachers. And so in schools that were ineffective, you know, like the middle school I went to, you'd give a teacher feedback once a year, and that'd be the only class you would actually teach, or he would actually teach with gusto. And half the kids would fail, and you say, well, try again.
3: Schools. What's that, Joe? Nice edit.
4: I don't know.
5: Gave teachers feedback more than once a month on very, very specific things to affect their pedagogy. Longer time on task, you know, longer days, longer years. Yeah. That's number one.
3: Yeah.
5: Number two is how they provide feedback to their teacher. Right. Teacher, he would actually teach. Right. Feedback more than once a month on very, very specific things to affect their pedagogy.
3: So longer school. I mean, he actually said you have to have the kids in there longer, extend it by another month or something like that. And then the teachers need feedback.
5: One of the third was high dosage tutoring, having kids in groups of six or less, four or more days per year. Another one was high expectations, a culture of high expectations.
3: This is essential.
5: So ensuring that people understood that kids come with challenges of all shapes and sizes and colors and parts of the country.
3: Yeah. So all they'll put those four in place. And here's what he see. Here's what happened.
5: These results were the biggest I've seen in my career. And that's why I was so excited about it. Imagine the livelihoods that changed, right? These aren't just marks on a chalkboard, right? One of the things I didn't publish in the piece was that in the 3 years of the experiment, every single student in those high schools.
3: And remember, these were the worst schools in Houston, the failing bottom of the barrel, written off.
5: Was admitted to a 2 or 4 year school to continue their education after high school.
3: Yes. Now, he did really well in math. He closed the racial gap. They call it the racial gap in math. But when it came to reading, just didn't see the results that he thought he would have in reading.
5: The language spoken in the whole home can counteract the kinds of things you're trying to teach in school, right? For math, you learn that the square root of 16 is 4. And when you go home, someone doesn't say it's 3. And so that there's no friction there. Whereas if you're not using a particular form of English at home, that can interact with what you're actually learning.
3: So Roland Fryer, they spent an additional, I think, $1,300 per student, right? And it's working. 20,000 students, takes them from the bottom, brings them up. Now they're going to college community college. But here's what happened. See if he explains this. Let's see. Yeah, so they're about $1,300 on every student in these lowest performing schools.
5: In the more affluent schools, were upset that the resources were going to schools where the kids were more likely to be lower income or poor students. And they thought that was rewarding failure, their language, not mine. And so when we got them from awful to above average, the idea was, hey, let's just take that money and put it back to schools that are still suffering.
3: Right. So then he gets the bottom of the barrel, the ones that the worst. They spend about $1,300 per student there. The other schools are like, wait a minute, what about us? And then what happens to the schools that he was able to save?
5: Those schools backslid, and now the district is under state control. And that's why it's so frustrating, because we've seen it work. It's not theoretical. This was an experiment with more than 20,000 students in it, and they did really, really well.
3: This is Roland Fryer, by the way, an economist from Harvard. Two last little bits of news from him.
5: I mean, there's just so much wrong with that. I laugh because if I didn't, I'd be crying at this point. You know, my grandmother who was...
3: Oh, he's referring to the equitable grading, which is basically you get 50%, even do zero work, you still get 50. The gifty 50, they called it. So one person turns in a grade, they've done a lot of work on the thing, and they get, 60 points for the thing. Someone else turns in a blank piece of paper, and they get 50 points just turning in a blank piece of paper. The gifty 50, because it was all about equity, then would make the person feel bad. And Roland Fryer's like, oh, yeah, I have to laugh because I'd cry just thinking about it.
5: I didn't. I'd be crying at this point. You know, my grandmother, who was one of the people most instrumental in raising me, was an educator for 37 years. She taught sixth grade reading. And before she passed away, she had many phrases that I repeat on a daily basis from my childhood. But one of them was, she would always say, the lazy man works the hardest. And that's what I feel about anyone who supports something like that. I mean, it's doing zero for the student's well-being. Yeah. Zero.
3: Imagine that. And I believe we have that. I think in some schools, maybe Seattle still has it, where you just, show us that you try. Just, we'll give you 50 points just for showing up. And then finally,
5: we got to get serious. I mean, we all know that the most important factor when it comes to economic mobility in America, and economic mobility to me goes to the very fabric of what it means to be American, is education, number one.
3: Yep.
5: Right? So this is not just about test scores. I want to make sure we say that too. People say, oh, test scores don't end this. Okay. Say what you want. These test scores are related to likelihoods of being incarcerated,
3: yep.
5: Whether or not you're on government assistance when you're 40, income later, whether or not you own a home, whether or not you have savings. I could go on and on. Education is highly correlated with many economic and social factors that we all can agree are really important.
3: If you ran a factory and 50% of the products that came out of your factory were not functioning, something wrong with them, 50%. How long? Oh, and by the way, we're spending to build each one of those objects coming off the assembly line of the factory. You're spending $20,000 on each one of them, right? Coming out of the factory and 50% don't function. How long do you think you'd have your job? How long would the boss continue to pay you to produce 50% fail rate of the product that you're spending $20,000 on? And by the way, you're making like $350,000 a year. How long would you have that job? How long would Chris Rakedahl have that job running that factory? Here's Nate checking traffic.
23: Hey, John, Linwood, we cleared that collision South 5 at 196, but now in that exact same area, we've got a new crash on the off-ramp blocking the left lane of the ramp. South 5 slows from 164th to 44th. Bellevue to Everett still at 1 hour. Seattle to Everett still at 50 minutes. South 5 into Seattle, we're packed from 80th to I-90. Linwood to Seattle, we're pushing 40 minutes. North 5, heavy backups between the Michigan Curve and Ship Canal Bridge. About a half hour to get through our downtown backups. Bellevue to South Center on 405 is a 40-minute trip. It's bumper to bumper from 520 all the way down to that VMAC in Renton and down to the county line, both directions of I-5. You're crowded between Fife and State Route 18. Cairo News Radio, real-time traffic. I'm Nate Connors.
3: Thank you, Nate Connors. I'm telling you right now, when I'm at home, and I know this sounds crazy, but I have a good day when I get in my cold plunge from Seattle Hot Tub. In fact, Rye gets in as well. Rye gets in first, and he's always, challenging me to get in there. All I need is 1 minute. And this cold plunge that I got from Seattle Hot Tub, it goes down to like 38 degrees, goes up to 104. It takes a little while to get up to 104, but it is great. I love the way it's designed. I'm in there, and I know it's just like it's nutty. But then I get out of that without Rye knowing, and I jump in my hot tub from Seattle Hot Tub. So I go from cold to hot to cold to hot. But most importantly, that is such an important part of my day to get started or to end my day. I'm telling you right now, if you are in the market for a hot tub, Seattle Hot Tub's a place to go. A swim spa, Seattle Hot Tub. When it comes to a cold plunge, one spot and only one spot, Seattle Hot Tub. 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
22: Good afternoon, I'm Aaron Granillo. We continue to track a small plane crash near Payne Field in Everett this afternoon. Cairo 7 TV's Gary Horker reports an airfield camera shows the aftermath.
18: Very thick black smoke in the distance. That video was taken at 2:53 p.m. The airport is now asking people to avoid that area for the time being while they deal with this.
22: Payne Field confirms to us there are injuries, but their extent is unknown. Fire crews are on scene. The commercial jets that plunged thousands of feet during that cockpit attack in the Middle East was built in Renton. The Boeing 737 MAX 8 recovered. It landed safely yesterday in Saudi Arabia. Aviation analyst John Nance tells Seattle's Morning News.
19: And it may well be that this aircraft will never fly again. It depends on how much force was put on it.
22: ABC's Tom Sufi Bridge has more on the knife attack in the cockpit of that plane.
20: An investigation is now underway in Dubai. The Emirati Attorney General now trying to determine if the attack by the co-pilot was linked to, quote, any terrorist activity or prior planning. So many questions still about the suspect and how a knife got onto that plane.
22: Boeing's engineers and technical workers will not be going on strike. Their union approved a new four-year deal. SPIA spokesman Brian Corliss says the contract includes more money up front, including an immediate 10% pay bump.
21: So that should show up in their paychecks here in a couple of weeks. And then they'll see another guaranteed 4% pay increase in March.
22: He says Boeing's latest offer includes nearly $400 million more than the first proposal. No comment yet from Boeing. Marysville police say too many drivers are taking dangerous chances at railroad crossings, racing through flashing lights and around lowered gates.
30: The engineers, right, that are on the train, they have to live with the repercussions of what happens.
22: Sergeant David McKenna tells Cairo 7 TV police made nearly 40 traffic stops during a recent morning patrol, issuing 32 tickets. He says more patrols could follow if drivers keep ignoring those train signals. Now to the real-time traffic desk. Here's Nate Connors.
23: Thanks, Aaron. Bellevue to Everett is an hour and 5 minutes. It is solid from 520 to 527. You're just barely moving through Kirkland. Seattle to Everett has gone up a few at 55 minutes now. We're solid from Lake City Way into Mill Creek. Everett to Marysville looking great, though. Less than 10 minutes to make that drive. In East Marysville, looks like we've got a new collision near the intersection of State Route 528 and State Route 9. In fact, both directions of State Route 9 are really struggling between 528 and 84th Street. Much heavier in the northbound direction. I'll see if I can see what's happening up there for our next report. South 5 into Seattle, packed at 80th to I-90. Linwood to Seattle, pushing 40 minutes. North 5, heavy backups between the Michigan Curve and Ship Canal Bridge. Half hour to get through this. And Bellevue to South Center, plan on a 40-minute trip. It is really thick from 520 all the way to the VMAC in Renton. Cairo News Radio, real-time traffic. I'm Nate Connors.
22: And your forecast, looking at cloudy skies tonight. Those clouds rolling overnight into tomorrow morning. Then we'll have afternoon sunshine. Highs tomorrow right around 70 degrees. Similar weather for the weekends. Right now, 67 degrees in downtown Seattle. I'm Aaron Granillo, Cairo News Radio.
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4: You put in the work. 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
0: Ugh. A Southern Baptist minister, Joe. Pulling out the handkerchief and wiping your brow. That's why you're up there.
4: Amen.
0: Amen. Wow. I am moved. What are the times again?
4: 4, 5, and 6 p.m.
0: Good lordy. Well, I still have time to take my car to Bucky's.
4: Take your car to Bucky's.
0: 4, 5, 6. I'm watching car to Bucky's. Rest of the time, I'm taking my car. Taking my car to Bucky's.
4: Take your car to Bucky's. Take your car to Bucky's.
0: Where you going?
4: Car to Bucky's.
0: Going to Bucky's.
4: Car to Bucky's.
0: Hey, I need a ride home. It's 4 o'clock. I got to get home and watch Cairo News. Right now. I got to take my car to Bucky's.
4: Take your car to Bucky's.
0: There we go. See, we tied all in there.
4: Out.
0: Ready, everybody. Now, by the way, good job on that music there. See what you did? See how you create stuff? We're all in this together. When are they replacing you?
1: Next week.
0: Okay. There we go. Oh, God. I don't know if they talked about this story, but so when it comes to capital punishment, there are about three manufacturers that produce the drugs that are needed in order to sort of, you know, paralyze you and slow your heart rate and then stop your breathing and stop the sympathetic nervous system. And then that's the end of you, right? Tennessee has got capital punishment. This woman, Krista Pike, goes in and she's sentenced to death for the murder that she committed back in 1995. She was a teenager. She was 18. The woman that she murdered before she tortured for anywhere between 30 and minutes to an hour. She was 19. Christy Pike heard that the woman that she tortured and murdered, and by the way, carried around a piece of her skull for a while. She heard that that girl was trying to take her boyfriend away. So then she decides she's going to lure her into the woods and, I won't bother going through the details, but you can imagine horrible enough that the people in Tennessee decided this lady, Krista Pike, needs to meet her maker. It didn't go well.
3: A Tennessee death row inmate is in the hospital right now after two attempts to execute her on Wednesday failed. 50-year-old Krista Pike was given two doses of a lethal drug, but neither killed her. The state's Governor Bill Lee ordered an investigation and has paused another execution scheduled for this year. Catherine Sweeney of Tennessee's WPLN was one of the media witnesses, and listen to how she described what happened.
5: They went through two rounds and she was still breathing at the end. It was very ragged. She lifted her head up and was looking around at one point. She said that that there was a spot that was burning and hurting and asked if that was normal. None of it was normal. I covered all the executions last year and most of the ones this year, we haven't seen anything like it. It went really poorly.
0: Yeah, the problem being is that it's very hard for them to get the drugs that they need in order to do this because the manufacturer of the drugs don't want to be a part of the ongoing debate depending where you stand as far as should the state be able to take somebody's life or not. Tennessee, yes. Texas, yes. Washington State, no. No capital punishment there. It is not a deterrent. Nobody says, well, I'm going to lure this 19-year-old into the woods and I'm going to do all these horrible things to her, but oh, I better not because I might get capital punishment. Nobody thinks like that. The people that are pro capital punishment, where the state takes your life, simply say this, that if you do something so horrible, taking the life of another human being, then we will take your life. It's really about putting the value on a human life and saying, because you did that, your life must be taken. That's kind of the way they look at it. And they say in that regard, it moves the human life to a higher value because, yeah, it's so awful to think that the state would take your life. And the reason that is so awful is because life is so precious, but you chose to take someone else's life. So therefore, the worst thing we can do, in a way, is the worst thing that you did.
4: Right.
0: Does that make sense? I mean, that's the argument I've heard.
4: No, I get it.
0: It's not a deterrent.
4: No. It's weird. Like, I feel like you should have, at this point, maybe there has to be a DNA factor for a capital punishment case, because they do get it wrong sometimes.
0: Mm-hmm.
4: I think it seems like anybody that gets sentenced to death, it's going to be at least 40 years, 20 to 40 years before the sentence.
0: Yeah, you can continue.
4: Out.
0: Right. You can continue to ask to delay it longer and longer. And that's one of the things people go, oh, you get into capital punishment, it costs the taxpayers all of this money. Yeah, it costs taxpayers a lot of money because they keep filing for delays, keep filing.
4: I think in a lot of states, it's an automatic appeal, maybe even two automatic appeals.
0: Yeah, keep appealing and appealing and appealing. Somebody's going to be on death row for like 25, 30 years.
4: Yeah.
0: We were talking during the before we came on to the show. I think it's Utah that was Gary Gilmore. I think that's when he was the last one to be executed by firing squad, if memory serves me correctly. And I think they brought it back again.
4: They just brought it back. I don't know that they've actually used it yet. There's five other states four additional states that have firing squad as an option.
0: Yeah.
4: Idaho, Mississippi, Oklahoma, South Carolina, and Utah. Woman running against the governor in Tennessee says if she's elected, she wants to bring back the electric chair.
0: Mm. Well, it's Sparky.
4: Well, Sparky.
0: I think you go with the firing squad.
4: If I was sentenced to death and these were my options,
0: yeah.
4: And there are a couple other states, they have lethal injection, electrocution, nitrogen, hypoxia,
0: yeah.
4: Firing squad, and lethal gas and hanging. Those are basically, depending on which state you're in, if I had to pick between any of those, I think I'd go firing squad for myself.
0: Is it true that I think they've got seven or nine marksmen, one of them is given
4: a live round?
0: No, they all have live rounds except for one. I think that's what it works. And the reason being is because that way it allows you to be able to say, well, I didn't fire the actual round that took his life.
4: Same with the electric chair, too. I think there's a bunch of switches, and only one of them, they flip several switches, but only one of them is the actual switch. So you don't know if it was you that actually killed
0: really?
4: Him. Yeah.
0: Yeah. You throw the switch, and then, you know, the lights go off, or the printer turns off. You're like, it wasn't me. I don't know about the switch thing.
4: Yeah.
0: I thought it was true of the marksman.
4: But for the exact same reason. They want you to have the plausible deniability that maybe it wasn't you that actually killed the person.
0: I see. I read the book about going back to Germany in the 1600s, and the person who was the executioner, and somebody found a diary of an executioner in Germany in the 1660s and stuff. And often you inherited the job from your father, because we didn't just execute, you also tortured. So you became you were a professional torturer and then executioner. He would write in the diary about how he felt about the different people whose lives he was taking. Some light reading. I really got into it. But it's not one of these books you're like, hey, what are you reading? Reading a book about a German executioner. And people are like, okay, all right. It's pretty wild.
4: Helps you fall asleep.
0: Yep. All right. Here comes Nate checking traffic.
23: Thanks, John. East of Marysville, we've got a collision near the intersection of State Route 528 and 83rd Avenue. And this is blocking the westbound lane. And that's what's sending drivers on the northbound State Route 9 there. And you are bumper to bumper from 528 up to 84th Street, a little over a 1 mile solid backup. Bellevue to Everett, still an hour, 5 minutes. Seattle to Everett, 55. Everett to Marysville, still looking great under 10. South 5 into Seattle, we're bumper to bumper from 85th to I-90. It's a 40-minute trip from Linwood into downtown. North 5, heavy backups from the Michigan Curve to the Ship Canal Bridge. About 35 minutes now to get through these downtown backups. Bellevue to South Center still hanging on at 40 minutes, and it is solid from 520 all the way down to the VMAC. But once you get through this, you're wide open. Just a little crowding there in South Center as you approach I-5. North 405 in South Center is off and on slowing coming off I-5 up to the VMAC. Cairo News Radio, real-time traffic. I'm Nate Connors.
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0: Joe writes, would you do this? I would not return the money. Wow, that says a lot about you, my
4: friend.
0: That's
4: not what I wrote.
0: No, well, that's what you said. 37-year-old man found a bag stuffed with $128,514 in cash sitting on top of a Bank of America ATM, West Main Street, August 3rd. CBS says...
18: Louisville police say the man who asks not to be identified called 911 about the fiscal fine at the bank. They told him an officer was en route.

0: usual.
1: Okay, two. This guy's good.
0: Well,
2: okay. Let me see when he brought it in.
3: This video clip obtained by CBS News Texas shows the 37-year-old Samaritan.
1: By the way, the guy has asked not to be identified. Yeah. Don't identify me. Don't. But hey, let's show a video clip of him.
4: They blurred his face.
3: Whose face we are not showing.
1: Oh, okay.
3: And the woman talking to Louisville PD. So that's the money bag between them. It did not belong to Chick-fil-A.
1: Got it.
3: So the officer took the money back to the police property room. The chief recalled for his officer, the countdown was on.
0: I have a large sum of money, and I need everybody at the property room. We need to count this out. We need to double count it the way policy says.
3: That's because the Samaritan found a bag filled with $128,514.
0: Am I reading this correctly? Somebody found 128. Which officer has it?
1: They're really dragging this story out, aren't they?
4: He must get paid by the second.
1: Oh, I'll give you $128,000 to stop talking.
5: Had a case like this before.
3: And more in checks near an ATM.
1: Yes.
5: The bag was just sitting there. There was no indication of a crime occurring. It looked like it was just left.
1: The crime occurring is the amount of time it's taking for them just to basically say, the guy found the money and returned the money.
0: Mm-hmm.
1: That's it. They found out that the money belonged to Bank of America. A Brinks truck employee left it on top of the thing, as you do, leaving a bag of money on top. So there you are. He found it and returned it. And now, would you have returned it? What is the right thing to do? I like the fact that the guy doesn't want to be identified because he doesn't want to be bothered. Don't go fund me nothing. The fact that he did the right thing should not be a story. Right?
4: I'd have taken it.
1: Oh, my God.
4: Bank is insured. It's all in cash.
1: Oh, hell yeah. It's just, it's insured. It doesn't mean anything.
4: Yeah,
1: why not? Well, you go into a lot of clothing stores are also, they have insurance. You steal from them, too?
4: If they leave something I like outside overnight, maybe.
1: Hmm. You know it's not your money, though.
4: Yep.
1: And then all of a sudden, what would happen is your luck would turn. Karma, because you believe in karma.
4: I do.
1: You believe in good energy going out. So you take $128,000, and then you happen to start notice stuff starts happening to you. Bad stuff that directly affects me and the show and Brady.
4: Weird audio edits.
1: Whatever the hell that was. Yeah, even you're just thinking about stealing the $128,514.17 or whatever it was.
4: Yeah. 19 checks.
1: You know that it's not yours. You take it, and then next thing you know, bad things start happening. Then you got problems.
4: I do good things with it.
6: Yeah, I'm thinking a lot of good things could happen if you came across 120 grand.
1: Oh, here's the question.
6: Yeah.
1: Should they reward this guy?
6: Yes.
1: For doing the right thing?
6: Yes.
1: Does he need the money? Because he did the right thing without any reward.
6: Yeah, that's a good question. Because you would think maybe he doesn't need money if he gave all that back, right?
1: It's not that need. It's just that he knows what's right and wrong. It's not his money. If you reward somebody for doing the right thing, he would have done the right thing anyway. And you don't have to give the money to them. If you gave him a reward, he would say, no, I don't want it. Or he would give it to somebody else. But
4: they should try.
1: I like the fact that he wants to remain anonymous. That's perfect. All right, here comes Nate, who, yes or no, give the money back, keep it, what would you have done?
6: Ooh, I would give about 80% of it back.
1: Okay, fine.
4: Take a handful.
6: Yeah.
1: And then when they ask, hey, where is it? You'd be like, I don't know.
6: I'm giving you everything I found.
1: Right. Here comes Nate. Hold on, it's Nate, they call him around here, checking traffic. Nathan?
6: 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All right, East Marysville, we've got a collision near the intersection of State Route 528 and 83rd Avenue. It's blocking your westbound lane, so this is sending drivers of State Route 9, and that is packed in both directions between 528 up north to 84th Street. Bellevue to Everett, still an hour 5. We're solid from mid-Bellevue now into Canyon Park, really thick through Kirkland. Seattle to Everett at 55 minutes. It's solid from Lake City Way into Mill Creek. Crossing the lake from Bellevue into Seattle, a half hour on both bridge routes. Southbound 99, scattered backups from the zoo down through Soto. Northbound 99, just a brief backup midway into the downtown tunnel to South Lake Union. And southbound 161, heading into downtown Puyallup, has a solid 2 mile bumper to bumper backup coming down that hill into the valley down to West Stewart Avenue. 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
13: ABC News, I'm Dave Packer. Attorneys for Krista Pike are asking for her death sentence to be commuted in the wake of her botched execution last night in Tennessee. She's said to be in critical condition at a hospital. The Cornell University Student Assembly holding a public forum on campus today about the gang rape lawsuit and investigation surrounding a Jane Doe and 7 members of the Chi Phi fraternity house. Hayden Watkins is executive vice president of Cornell University Student Assembly.
14: It's been incredibly somber on campus this week.